0: 30s. Meanwhile, the U.S. says it won't renew the Canada-U.S.-Mexico Agreement on Trade in its current form.
1: U.S. Trade Representative Jameson Greer says the United States will continue talks with Canada and Mexico to address what he calls the agreement's shortcomings. But the Continental Trade Pact remains in effect.
0: Warnings with temperatures reaching the mid-30s. Meanwhile, the U.S. says it won't renew the Canada-U.S.-Mexico Agreement on Trade in its current form.
1: U.S. Trade Representative Jameson Greer says the United States will continue talks with Canada and Mexico to address what he calls the agreement's shortcomings. But the Continental Trade Pact remains in effect.

0: the Canadian Press.
1: Until further notice, Canada Post is suspending service to some EU countries over new customs rules for low-value shipments. The Postal Service says it's not accepting mail or parcels destined for Austria, Belgium, the Czech Republic, Denmark, Finland, France, Germany, Ireland, Italy, Luxembourg, Portugal, and Spain. That's because the European Union is introducing a 3 euro customs duty on parcels imported from outside the bloc worth up to $240. Canada Post says it will continue accepting shipments to other EU destinations while it works to implement compliance solutions in the affected markets. And a second province has joined Prince Edward Island in lowering the age for routine colorectal cancer screening from 50 to age 45.
2: As of today, Ontario residents 45 and up are eligible to receive the at-home fecal immunochemical screening test, or FIT, that detects traces of blood in the stool. If someone has an abnormal result, they can be referred for a colonoscopy. Colorectal Cancer Canada President Barry Stein says the cancer is on the rise among younger adults and can be prevented if polyps in the colon or rectum are detected early and removed. Both Stein and the Canadian Cancer Society are urging all other provinces and territories to follow PEI and Ontario's lead to save lives and healthcare costs. Karen Rebo, The Canadian Press.
1: This is The Canadian Press. In sports, lots happening on the first day of NHL free agency. The Maple Leafs have signed two-time Stanley Cup winner Sergei Bobrovsky to a three-year contract worth a reported $21 million U.S. The Leafs also added four depth forwards. Darnell Nurse's time in Edmonton is over. The Oilers traded the defenseman to San Jose for fellow blue liner Shakir Mukhmadulin and Zach Sharp. The Winnipeg Jets signed former Edmonton Oilers goalie Stuart Skinner to a two-year contract. The St. Louis Blues came to terms on a one-year, $850,000 U.S. contract with Dylan Dubé. The center was among five members of Canada's 2018 World Junior team acquitted in a high-profile sexual assault trial last summer. The Blue Jays won their Canada Day game with a 9-3 blowout against the Mets. And in World Cup action, England beat the Democratic Republic of Congo 2-1, and Belgium beat Senegal 3-2 to advance to the round of 16. The United States and Bosnia-Herzegovina face off in the late game. From the Canadian Press, I'm Naira Ahmed.
3: Turn it up, Edmonton. The EE are bringing the noise back to Commonwealth. It all starts right here on 880 Chad. This is Inside Sports, Holiday Edition on 880 Chad.
4: Happy Canada Day to you and yours. 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This is the Holiday Edition of Inside Sports with Brendan Escott. I'm the producer of the show, Dave Campbell. Coming up in the next little while here, we have we'll take you back to some of our favorite interviews. You'll hear from Stingers captain Nick Hornby, his time playing in Indonesia before he joined the Stingers for the CEBL season. Also, the New York Knicks ending a long, long drought. Last time they were NBA champions was 1973. Well, they're 2026 NBA champions. We'll talk about that. Bill McCreary, former NHL official, talking about his new book. And first, we start with a double shot of David Panyota in this hour. First, we'll talk about his appearance last week when Mike Babcock was named head coach of the Edmonton Oilers.
5: Look, it was clear once, you know, the NHL started to investigate all of this that, you know, the Edmonton Oilers wanted to move forward, that they wanted to make this a reality and make this happen. And that's really the reason why the NHL decided to pursue this. Clearly based on, you know, the conversations that were had and the discussions that you know, Babcock had with the players, with ownership, with everybody, that, you know, everybody was comfortable in moving forward here, in getting this all done. So, you know, by the looks of things, everybody was comfortable with it. Everybody was good to go. And, you know, you move forward with it. I mean, this is, as long as everybody's on the same page, understanding what happened, understanding what's happened in the past, the back and forth, the transparency in the conversation, at least that they believe Babcock.

0: given. The leadership groups feel comfortable. The management felt comfortable, and clearly the owner did as well. This was a collective hiring, so to speak, to make sure everybody was on the same page. And it seems to be the case. And you add in as well DJ Smith as part of this group. He works very closely with Mike Babcock. He is a players type coach. We'll focus on kind of the defensive angle of things, but at the same time, if you're going good cop, bad cop, you got both of them there in Edmonton now. And if you need to kind of rely on, you know, an assistant, or in this case, he's an associate coach, to kind of smooth things over or have a different perspective, Smith is a great guy for that. So not only do they bring in the experience of Mike Babcock, they also bring in the experience and the tightness of DJ Smith as an associate coach too. And I do believe they will be looking to bring on at least one more individual as part of their staff.
1: Interesting. Okay. It sounds like they complement each other very, very well in terms of, what Babcock is as a coach and a leader, and then having Smith as a conduit between the players and the coach, and that's what you're looking for, and that's why evidently DJ Smith has become either the highest paid assistant coach or associate coach in the NHL, or one of them. I was listening to Darren Dreger report that today. Now, I wonder, what do you think will be Babcock's biggest challenge, Dave, in walking into a Stanley Cup contender, or what they aspire to be, with championship expectations already in place? Like, this kind of has to work out pretty quickly here.
0: Yeah, I think he illustrated the biggest challenge. He mentioned it as part of the press conference earlier today. Everything sounds great now. We're in June. Camp doesn't start for a few months. Once camp gets going and the players realize how much of a hard ass Mike Babcock is and can be, then let's see how the buy-in actually is, right? And he alluded to it. He said, "Look, I'm gonna take things up a notch," and the players have acknowledged that, hey, whatever it takes to win. Well, it's good to say that now, but once you start experiencing it, it's going to be a different type of feeling. So for me, it's how does this team survive camp, and what's the mentality coming out of it? And that will really dictate how this season is going to go for the Edmonton Oilers. Now, granted, yes, there are other changes that need to happen. They need to figure out a goalie. They got the Darnell Nurse situation. They're looking to make some other moves up front. So, there's still roster construction that needs to happen for this group. But with respect to the coaching staff and the direction and the system and structure that's going to be put in place, let's see how the team operates out of camp. And that will be a good determining factor as to how this season most likely will be going for this group.
1: A lot of questions about whether or not people will shy away from the market, people being free agents, really, and potential trade acquisitions. And then we have Connor Murphy and Jason Dickinson both sign on for 5 years apiece. Now, obviously, a lot of interest from the players' perspective in those deals, but to me, that's, it's more of an endorsement than not that they're willing to, as veteran players in this lineup, commit to what potentially follows Mike Babcock along here. And so perhaps that turning Edmonton into a black hole for free agents once again, maybe it's a little overblown, I guess, is what I'm trying to spit out.
0: The objective is to win. That's the objective. This isn't to win a round. This isn't to win the conference final. This is to win the Stanley Cup. What do players want most? The Stanley Cup. Not everybody will obviously want to be part of this mix with Babs there, but in all honesty, I don't think it's going to be that major of a deterrent with what they've got going on there. And with Dickinson and Murphy saying the right things yesterday and saying that, hey, we feel that this is a team that can compete. We want to be part of it. If Babs is the guy, then away we go. I think a lot of people will kind of share in that similar mentality. And again, this is a destination to win. If you want a shot at a Stanley Cup with the best player in the world and one of the second best players in the world and one of the best defensemen and so on and so on, this is going to give you an opportunity to do that. Can you help put this team over the edge? So whether it's via trade or whether it's going into the the free agent market and luring some players and signing them to add to this group. You had two guys that are proven players in Dickinson and Murphy that had an opportunity to leave, knowing that Babcock was coming in. They chose to stay, tough it out, and ink their deals. That's going to be a reflection for other players to look at and go, okay, maybe we should jump on this ship.
1: David Panyota with us from the fourth period. Man, Brady Tkachuk is a Florida Panther. I can't even believe that I'm saying it. What was your reaction? I woke up from a nap and my phone was going nuts. And usually there's not a lot of action on my phone, but my group chat and my buddies were all over this one. What was your reaction? Like, this didn't seem like it was in the works for very long.
0: No, there was a lot of back and forth, but it didn't really start to flame on, so to speak, until right close to it. It was a trickle effect on Sunday. We had, you know, news of actually Dickinson signed first. He sparked it all off. Then we had news that you know, the Panthers had moved Samuskevich to San Jose, to Seattle. And then I think there was something else kind of came in. I can't remember what it was. Everything was a blur because everything happened in short order. And then, bam, yeah, you get the Tkachuk trade. And, it was McMahon re-signing with Seattle. And then moments later, it was the Tkachuk deal. Mm-hmm. Everything kind of happening all at once. I mean, from Florida's side of things, they had the space to do it. And you look at their top nine and you go, you got to be kidding me. that's pretty ridiculous. But they paid a handsome price to do it. And, you know, from their perspective, it was a matter of adding a player that they presume will be there long term. He's got 2 years left on his contract. He's only 26. He'll be going into year 29 with a brand new deal at that point, and presumably with Florida. And you continue to build off of what you feel is going to be a championship caliber season. Who knows? Things go well. We may see Edmonton and Florida all over again, you know, this time next year. But the way that, and that's how the Panthers view it, as that's where they're going. Now they have to figure out goaltending, and it doesn't sound like Sergei Bobrovsky will be back, but we'll see kind of what transpires here over the next few days. And then you look at it from Ottawa's perspective, kind of handcuffed, but they did pretty well getting the 9th overall pick, 25th overall pick, another first rounder and a second rounder for a guy who ultimately was going to leave in a couple of years. And then today they flipped the 9th overall pick as part of a deal to get William Eklund out of San Jose. And you look at it and you go, okay, well, now it's Eklund, the 25th, another first and a second for Brady Tkachuk. It's looking a lot prettier.
2: 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We'll talk about their game in the round of 32 against South Africa. What a thriller that was, when the holiday edition of Inside Sports continues.
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18: The biggest question going in the game is obviously, you know, is Alphonso Davies going to play, and when is he going to come in? I mean, I think the whole decoy comments after the Switzerland game, a lot of Canadian fans, even myself, being like, what are we doing here, right? Like, why is Alphonso Davies on this team if he's not going to play? So that was kind of a major question going in, and him sort of bringing him in the second half there, even though, you know, he wasn't, you could tell he wasn't at 100% of what we've seen from before of kind of his style of play, where it's that fast off the dribble pace, but something that makes him sort of world class. You could tell when he stepped on the pitch yesterday that he was the best player, because his ability to see the pitch and find, you know, open players and space things out is next level. And that's why, you know, he's playing for one of the best clubs in the world. But I thought, you know, Marsh's rotation at the start was a little questionable. I wasn't completely, you know, on side with Tony Olofai playing up front. I thought he was a little kind of quiet early on, and I'm surprised that, you know, we didn't see a guy like Kyle Larin who has played and scored for us in two of the previous games. So yeah, that was a bit of a surprise, and I think, you know, having Promise David in the second half was a really good substitution as well that complemented the midfield a little bit more. And I think, too, I think Jesse Marsh is still trying to figure out a way that works with the midfield section, with the absence of Ismail Kone, and kind of what worked with the strikers up front and in the wings, whether that's Buchanan and Miller, or, you know, Ali Ahmed or Schaffelberg, or if that's, you know, adding sort of something a little bit different to the mix, like bringing on Davies. So I think he's still trying to tweak that, but I think, you know, approaching this game where, you know, the next opponent's going to be a top 10 team in the world, like Morocco or the Netherlands, you know, the 11 that he's going to have to go with is something he's going to, is something he's going to be completely confident in. And I don't know what that rotation specifically going to be, but if you like to challenge a great team like Morocco or Netherlands, who are so great defensively, you know, Canada's going to have to stick to their strengths and playing, you know, at that pace where they can space the ball out and really kind of beat those teams all along the wing.
1: He is a polarizing figure, Jesse Marsh, and particularly amongst American soccer fans, which I eat up. I think it's hilarious, and I think it's a jealousy thing, if I'm being fully transparent. But where do you stand on the job that he's done with Canada so far, and just being a leader of men, and you know, his tactical adjustments and that sort of thing? How would you rate Jesse Marsh as manager through over the course of this tournament?
18: Yeah, I think you know, as you alluded to there, he's not looking to appease the general public, and I think, you know, he keeps a tight knit family within the 26 guys that are in that room, and that's all he's looking to, like. I think that's the foundation for him is making sure, you know, that I can motivate these guys and get the most out of my players. So, you know, I think he was asked yesterday after the game, you know, the journalist asked him, okay, what did you see against Bosnia that could help the U.S.? And he said, I don't care. You know what I mean? Which is awesome to see, you know, an American not only say that, but, you know, a guy that's so patriotic towards Canada, even though he's not from here. I mean, you see him, you know, screaming. He's the guy that's screaming the anthem the loudest before the games, and he just really kind of embraced the Canadian culture in this team. I think it's really brought the team together, and that's the most important thing. You know, again, he can be a little bit tough to understand in the media with the way he acts, the way he acts towards some goals, or kind of his things he does after the game, like the big circles or the interview kind of bits he does. So I can see kind of the hate that he gets, but I think, you know, ultimately at the end of the day, he's getting the most out of his players, and that's, you know, how he should be evaluated, and he's done a great job so far.
1: With Marley Dickinson from Offside Canada right now talking footy on Inside Sports. We'll get to you, Stocchio, in a second, but back to Davies for just a minute. How much do you think his presence alone changes the way that opponents have to defend Canada?
18: Oh, it's night and day. Again, just we're talking about one of the best, you know, wing backs in the world. And maybe I'm a little biased because I'm Canadian, but the way he spaces out the pitch and just this threat of how fast he is and how good he is on ball, you saw it a little bit yesterday. You know, when they were bringing the ball out to the wing on him, if he slowed the game down, there'd always be some other guy. Not only the defender, there was marking, be another guy kind of drawn to him or drawn closer to him. And the moment he makes the move, he's such a creative player and he sees the pitch so well that he's able to space that ball. I think it was about 2 or 3 minutes after he came on, he was able to kind of slot it in there to Jonathan David, and he got a good scoring chance out of it. And it was kind of one of Canada's better scoring chances in the second half, you know, before Astacio's goal. So I think just the threat of him and the way he sees the game is different than a lot of players on the pitch. I do personally think, again, non-Canadian bias aside, that he's probably one of the best 20 players in this tournament. And he's just a difference maker out there. I mean, it's like, you know, it's to put in Edmonton fans, it's like having McDavid back, you know, on the team. It's, he not only is so creative, he makes other players around him better, and that's sort of what Davies does as well.
1: He's got to start the round of 16, regardless of opponents, right? Like, I don't know if he's coming on and playing 25 minutes there for you, or I guess it was only 15 now that I think about my math, but to me, you can't keep him off the pitch this deep into the tournament. How do you feel about that?
18: Yeah, I think that's a really interesting question for this week is how healthy he's going to be going to this game, whether it's versus Netherlands or Morocco, and they're really going to need him. I don't know if he's going to start just because, again, it seemed like he wasn't at 100% on Sunday. They're going to need to get more out of him, and they're going to need to bring him on after the half. He's just that much of a difference maker, as we spoke to. And it's if they're going to be playing a better team regardless of this game. It's only going to get tougher from here on in, and they're going to need him to have even a remote chance of moving on.
1: Chatting with Marley Dickinson from Offside Canada. Stephen Eustachio finds the score sheet again, but to me, his impact goes so far beyond goals. Just the way he commands the midfield and all that sort of thing. Like, in your words, Marley, how important has he become to this Canadian side over the last couple of years?
18: Yeah, he's such a glue guy. I think, you know, he's that leader that's on and off the pitch. He's very, you know, patriotic. He really has control. He's a veteran presence in that midfield, and this is a very young Canadian team. And I think, you know, if you look back at the 2022 World Cup, it was a lot of nerves. There was a lot of we're happy to be here moments, but I think Eustachio in the last 4 years has really grown as a player. You know, during his time at Porto, you know, one of the bigger clubs in Europe, I think he's really stepped into that leadership role, and you can really see it. You know, especially with Davies out on the pitch, you know, Canada's usual captain, he's really sort of embraced kind of being that guy and having that presence. I think during the Switzerland game, that's something that they kind of lacked in the first half, was sort of that pace and presence of what to do and where to go. And you kind of saw that a little bit more against the game in South Africa, where they're putting on pressure, playing with pace, communicating out there. And it seems like he's always in the right place as well. And we saw that on the goal, the control, the volley, just having that sense of knowing what to do with the ball when you get it and having that reaction. That's just a veteran presence that Steven Eustachio adds to the Canadian national team.
2: 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I'm the producer of the show, Dave Campbell, host Brendan Escott. This week, joined by Marley Dickinson of Offside Canada to talk about that thrilling win, 1-0 over South Africa, to secure their spot, first time ever appearance at a World Cup in the round of 16. Next half hour, we focus on the Edmonton Stingers and more hockey talk with David Panyota coming up on the holiday edition of Inside Sports.
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2: As promised, we hear from David Panyota here on the Holiday Edition of Inside Sports here once again. I'm the producer of the show, Dave Campbell. The host is Brendan Escott. And earlier this week, talked with Dave, who is, of course, our regular insider from the fourth period in SiriusXM NHL Network Radio. We talked, or we heard last half hour from his appearance last week about the Mike Babcock hiring. Well, at the time, on Monday, Darnell Nurse, still an Edmonton Oiler, looking to be moved. Unfortunately, his trade list is rather small. So Dave was taking you through what the latest was with Dave Panyota and the efforts of Stan Bowman, the general manager of the Oilers, to trade Darnell Nurse.
5: Philadelphia, San Jose, Anaheim, kind of in that mix. And the Ducks and Sharks would obviously like to convince Darnell Nurse to waive to go to, you know, to go to their clubs. Philadelphia is one of the three on his pre-approved with Pittsburgh, and Boston. I think LA was in there at some point, but I just don't think there's a fit there with the Kings. And for the time being, doesn't sound like there's a fit with Pittsburgh and Boston either. So we kind of are in waiting mode. We're waiting to see if, you know, something picks up even further with Philadelphia. I believe the offer that's being presented includes some salary retention on Edmonton's part. It didn't sound initially like that was the case with the Ducks and Sharks, but we'll see kind of, you know, where that all ends up. Again, they need to be approved, Anaheim and San Jose does, with respect to being moved there. Otherwise, it seems like it's an offer involving Philadelphia, or the Oilers would have to hang tight and kind of wait things out even further.
1: From Edmonton's standpoint, would the preference be to move him outside of the Pacific Division, or is it simply a maximize the return as the priority here for this group?
5: I think it's more the latter. You know, clearly his preference is to go out east, and you know the message back is that they don't have an option right now, and which means to me that the offer from Philadelphia clearly isn't acceptable to them, or else this would have been done. So either they can convince Darnell Nurse to go to one other team that's not on his pre-approved list, or they have to decide whether they take that deal with Philly or wait things out. That's kind of where things are at the moment. Now, does anything evolve over the next day or two? You know, is there other movement that's going to potentially affect this? I don't believe Rasmus Ristolainen is part of the return. If it does end up with Philadelphia, I think there's been some talk of Nick Seeler, but it certainly sounds like there's a player that would come back in a deal. But again, it's just not there yet with Philly, and it sounds like the Ducks and Sharks are ahead in terms of what the Oilers would prefer to do in terms of a return. But we'll have to wait and see. I do believe that the Ducks initially had been talking to the Oilers about something involving Olin Zellweger before they traded him for Buffalo. Clearly, that's not an option now, but obviously the conversations had continued.
1: A lot of people in this market, Dave, were hoping that the Oilers would get in on Sebastian Kosa, if at all possible. Was there any indication to you anywhere along the line that they were poking around in that department and Utah maybe beat him to the punch?
5: how they beat them to the price. The Edmonton had expressed interest. I started to hear about it legitimately during the Stanley Cup final, and kind of conversations going back and forth there. But clearly, you know, they weren't willing to pay the price that Utah paid, which was the first round pick. And he ends up, you know, with the Mammoth organization. Edmonton certainly wants to address the goaltending. They've been, you know, active on that front and exploring different options. And they're going to continue to do that, whether that's a veteran player in net or, you know, a younger option, whether it's a Devin Levi or a Bennington or a Merzlikins or a I forgot the other guy off the top of my head. I apologize. But there's so many other goalies that are out there. You know, we're just kind of waiting to see what they end up doing. But the Oilers have been active on that front. It's clearly an area that we all know they have to address. They know they have to address it, along with other areas on the club as well.
1: With the fourth period, it's David Pagnotta on Inside Sports tonight. Pavel Dorofeev cashed in big time. 7 years, $11 million annually after back-to-back 30-goal seasons. I wonder what you thought of both the term and the cap hit there.
5: Well, it was, you know, clearly something that, you know, Vegas wasn't willing to do because of the finances kind of tied to it and where their cap situation is at. And you know, Kelly McCrimmon, their GM, acknowledged it. He's earned it based on how he's performed and what the consistency of his game, you know, has been. Players of these magnitudes, when you're getting into the consistent 30-goal range, and he had 37 this past year, certainly has 40-goal potential in him at 25, 26 years old. The value's there. You know, he locks into that $77 million contract, something similar to what, you know, Kirill Marchenko is looking at in Columbus, which would be eventually somewhere else once his deal expires, because as we should know all now, you know, he's not going to sign beyond his deal with the Jacket, just like Zach Werenski. So, you know, the going rate now for that type of talent is pretty much set. And not overly shocking, but good for the New York Rangers, you know, for being aggressive in this department and pulling this off. They paid a solid price for him, and, you know, it's future first round picks that, you know, they added as part of the deal, or future picks overall that they added as part of the deal that goes back to Vegas. So they fill up their cupboard a tiny bit. I'm sure they're going to eventually utilize and dangle that as ammo at some point. They like to do that. I think under the circumstances, a good move for them and a great move for the Rangers, who wanted to address bringing in at least one, you know, young star caliber player, and they check up one box anyway with Dorofeev.
1: You bring up Zach Werenski. That's a real curious one right now. It seemed like it was copacetic with him and Rick Bowness at the end of the season eventually, and now he, you know, as you say, is not looking to re-up there. So I wonder, is, you know, the best suitors for a trade there? Are we looking at San Jose? Are we looking at Dallas? Where's the market sitting for Werenski right now?
5: Yeah, Dallas still definitely part of that mix. You know, I think Philadelphia's been poking around there. We know Toronto is another point of interest in these potential discussions. San Jose was, when things really started to pick up on the Werenski front on Friday, there was talk that they would utilize the second overall pick as part of it. Clearly, they didn't, and they ended up drafting Ivar Stenberg, whom they're tremendously high on. So I don't know if there's a fit there anymore with San Jose, but I think the Ducks have poked around. I think Utah, there are going to be other teams that are going to want to have serious interest, or that have, excuse me, serious interest and want to express that interest when they can. But this one and Marchenko, it kind of hit them a little bit. I don't want to say they got blindsided. I think they might have been a little more surprised on Marchenko's front than with respect to Werenski. It looked like things were starting to evolve there. I think there's more patience with Marchenko, with dealing of Marchenko, than there is in dealing with Werenski, because I think there's some opportunities that may present themselves. If a guy like Matthew Nyes is involved in a package going back to Columbus, that would be a substantial return. If it's Thomas Hurley in Dallas, you know, along with another asset, that would be a substantial return for Columbus. And I think they may want to act and pounce on something sooner than later if those present themselves still.
1: One of the biggest draft day trades that we saw was Mason McTavish going from Anaheim to St. Louis. And we figured he'd be on the move at some point. I wasn't really pegging St. Louis as a destination, though. How do you see him fitting into their long-term plans?
5: Well, they had interest in him going back to the season. I think there was some talk involving, you know, Parayko at the time in the season, and they kept tabs on that with respect to McTavish as we got into the offseason and so on. They've been making some interesting moves there in St. Louis in an attempt to kind of recog this lineup, rejig it a little bit, and, you know, retool on the fly, so to speak. You know, a solid price, you know, certainly for him, and two first-round picks this year that went as part of it. But, you know, a lot of potential in this player who's diversified. He can play the wing. He can play center. He's got that offensive flair. I think he took a bit of a step back this season, primarily because of, you know, the big chunk of missing camp and all of that, especially for younger players. That's tremendously, you know, valuable to have that in there. I like the move. I like the move for the Blues. I like what they've been doing, you know, so far as Doug Armstrong hands the reins over now to Alex Steen, now that the draft is done. Steen jumping in as GM here, and will continue to make his mark on this team. I think a good move for them. It was a strong move for the Ducks as well, and we'll see if they replace him in some capacity here in this lineup.
1: Again, with David Panyota from the fourth period for a couple more minutes here on Inside Sports. I was surprised in some regards to see that J.J. Paterka's tenure in Utah came to an end after just one season, given the contract that they signed him to. But obviously, you know, he's kind of a one-dimensional player, I think, is what he's been labeled as, from what I understand. So he goes to Boston now, and I wonder what you think of him and his opportunity to learn from another German head coach, Marco Sturm, out there in Beantown.
5: Yeah, the fit just didn't work there in Utah. It's kind of as simple as that. And I give the Mammoth credit. You know, they recognized that right out of the gate and, you know, made a move that made sense for them. You know, add some young assets and picks that evolve into prospects and so on. So I think it was a strong move for them under the circumstances, recognizing that, and they're very active. Utah is one of the most active teams out there and trying to lure another big fish to town. They're a team in on Marchenko, among others. And from Boston's perspective, they wanted to add in their top six, regardless of whether they re-sign Victor Arvidsson or replace him in another way. They still wanted to bring in somebody else within that group, and by the sounds of things, they were, you know, able to do that for now. We'll see if they have more, you know, kind of up Sweeney's sleeves there, but a good move. They like the opportunity cost, young player maybe does resonate a little bit better with a fellow countryman behind the bench, and maybe overall the fit just is a better one for him.
2: That's our regular NHL insider here on Inside Sports, Dave Panyota from the fourth period and SiriusXM NHL Network Radio. We'll have Dave on for a couple more segments before we say, have a nice summer. Hopefully it's not raining where you are like it is here. Anyway, we'll go from the ice to the hardwood. We'll talk some Edmonton Stingers basketball. And you may, you know, there's some players that can't start the season with the Stingers because they're busy finishing up their other seasons or their other obligations, and they play elsewhere throughout the world. You'll meet the captain of the Stingers, Nick Hornby, in a moment here on the holiday edition of Inside Sports.
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5: I had a great year individually, and the team also played really well together as well. So I was lucky to have some vets on my team that kind of helped me along the way. And everything off the court was great, too. The help of my family, and the country's pretty cool. Bali's right there, so we got to visit Bali. So, yeah, it was a great time.
1: Yeah, it sounds like it. The opportunity to play overseas, what about that might fans not fully appreciate?
5: I would just say to the ability for us to travel the world. I think my first couple of years was very eye-opening. I played in Germany for a while, and now going to Asia, it's definitely a culture shock, and just understanding different cultures and things like that has been great. Indonesia was a predominantly Muslim country, so kind of learned about that religion and things like that. So it was a great.
1: That's awesome.
5: It was great, yeah.
1: When you talk about on the court, what are some of the biggest differences between the CEBL game and the game in the Indonesian Basketball League? Is it all too different?
5: I would say it's pretty different. You have
12: 3 Americans in Indonesia, and one of the rules is you're American, can't be over 6. Only one American can be over 6'7". And so you have 3, and then there's no e-limiting as well. So that's a major thing. Mm-hmm. There's no e-limiting in most places, to be honest. So, that's kind of the gist of it. Everything else is basically the same.
1: What aspects of your game translate across the world now that you've had the opportunity to play in Canada, in Germany, in Asia? What do you bring to the court that you've found success with in each spot?
12: I would just say everything. I like to be myself and play the way I like to play. Definitely versatile with scoring, rebounding, assists, things like that. And I was lucky to be able to showcase all those things when I was in Indonesia, just like when I'm here on the Stingers. So, everything kind of goes with where I'm at and how comfortable I am and things of that nature. So
1: you've got Nick Hornsby, the captain of the Edmonton Stingers, on the line right now on Inside Sports. How do you go about following the team in Edmonton and keeping in touch with your Stingers teammates and stuff like that while you're overseas, especially for the first few weeks of the season when they were playing and you didn't have the opportunity to be there with them?
12: I honestly, me and Baker probably keep in touch all throughout the year. Deeks as well, Hoy I'll talk to sometimes. Tay Donald I'll talk to pretty much. I was talking to Tay a lot because we would play video games and stuff together. I keep in touch for a good amount. I've watched every game, was able to watch every game, so that was great. I definitely wanted to do that just so I could see how everybody else plays and also how the players on the league play this year. I just keeping online, keeping in touch has been pretty easy and just fun to do because they're at this point, these guys are friends and family, so it's been nice.
1: Well, absolutely, and I wonder that leads nicely to my next question here. So the CEBL, we know, Nick, sees a lot of player movement every year, and players have options, mm-hmm. right? They can move from team to team. We see it when they're coming back, and I just wonder what keeps bringing you back to Edmonton and the Stingers organization here for a fourth year now.
12: Oh man, my unfaltering loyalty. I mean, I really enjoy my time here in the summertime. My family really enjoys it. Everybody has seen every aspect of my oldest son's growth, and everybody's so excited to see them, and always helps out. Everybody's always willing to help us with things, and it feels like home at this point. I know I'm not Canadian, but I feel like I'm Canadian. All the things I know, and the guys last year used to just be like, "Oh, I forget that you're from the States because I've been here for so long." So. I just really, me and my family really enjoy our time here, and it's always so much, so welcoming. So yeah, I can't see myself, trying to go do something else and start all over, So yeah.
1: Yeah, that makes a lot of sense. Nick Hornsby with us tonight on Inside Sports. This is, as I say, your fourth season now in Edmonton. When you look at this year's roster, what's standing out to you?
12: We got a lot of big guys. That's kind of, I'm assuming, how Baker wanted things. A lot of bigs, guys who can also shoot the ball, which is great. I just say it was my first practice, and I think everybody looks really good. So everybody defends really well as well, so that's important. It's definitely exciting. Excited to get going this week and get the ball rolling. Yeah.
2: You're tuned into the holiday edition of Inside Sports on this Canada Day. I'm the producer of the program, Dave Campbell. The host is Brendan Escott. Of course, I'm on the broadcast team of the Edmonton Elks as well with Morley Scott, Blake Dermott, Gord Hines. There's a road game coming up again for the Elks, and it's taking the show on the road to Kelowna for the Apple Bowl to take on the 0-3 BC Lions. The Elks off to a great start at 3-0 to start their season. First time that they have had that start since 2017. Last time they were 4-0 was 2017. So they'll try and match that mark on Saturday against Nathan Rourke and the BC Lions. And it's going to be a 3:30 countdown to kickoff. 5 o'clock is the kickoff right here on 880 CHED. And, the Lions are off to a pretty tough start, but all I know is every time the Elks face the Lions with Nathan Rourke, it doesn't go very well. So can they change the script? Can they flip the script on Saturday against a team that is really desperate for a win and the Elks trying to continue their good start? The Edmonton Stingers, well, they had a tough start to the season. They started 3-7, but they won their last couple of games and put themselves back into the playoff hunt in the CEBL. Interesting league. It's a very popular league. It's, you know, it's been around for a few years. Pre-COVID, it's very popular. It's great atmosphere down there at the Hive at the Expo Center. But it's a unique league because not every player is available to start the season in the CEBL because they're committed to other leagues. Like Nick Hornby, the captain of the Edmonton Stingers, his obligations when the CEBL season started, well, he was finishing up his season in Indonesia. He talked about that experience with Brendan. That is Edmonton Stingers captain Nick Hornby. 1 hour is in the books here on the holiday edition of Inside Sports on this Canada Day. Hope it's been a good one for you. Happy Canada Day to you. When we come back for hour number two, you'll hear from former NHL official Bill McCreary on his new book. Also, we'll talk about the New York Knicks winning their first NBA title since 1973, Major League Baseball labor, and more on the holiday edition of Inside Sports coming up next here. My name is Dave Campbell. Thanks for tuning in.
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38: 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CHED Edmonton salutes the awesomeness of Canada. Did you know we invented peanut butter, Caesars, ginger beef, California rolls, and Hawaiian pizza? Pretty cool, eh? Happy Canada Day from 880 CHED, Edmonton's news, today's talk.
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1: From the National Newsroom of the Canadian Press, I'm Naira Ahmed. Thunderstorms in Ottawa have messed up Prime Minister Mark Carney's Canada Day plans today. His planned Canada Day speech in Edmonton this evening has been canceled as weather conditions in Ottawa prevented his plane from taking off and he would not make it to Edmonton on time to deliver his speech there. Carney was set to visit Edmonton for a rare Canada Day visit as Albertans are set to vote this fall on whether to remain in Canada or hold a binding referendum on separation. Meanwhile, today is Governor General Louise Arbour's first Canada Day as the King's representative. In a video message, the former Supreme Court Justice says, "Let's celebrate together what unites us, not in spite of our differences, but through them."
3: This country is home to great artists, athletes, innovators, and scientists, but also to thousands of citizens who reach out to each other and demonstrate our common humanity, compassion, and solidarity. Each of you is helping to move Canada forward and shape our place in the world of tomorrow.
1: Arbour says Canada is a country that shines in many spheres, but is realistic about the challenges ahead. U.S. Customs and Border Protection officials told a hearing on Capitol Hill Tuesday that there's been a significant drop in drug seizures at the border with Canada.
4: Acting Deputy Chief Jason Schneider also told the House Border Security and Enforcement Subcommittee that there's been a decline in the number of apprehensions of undocumented immigrants. The testimony came as Republican lawmakers made claims the Mexican cartels are looking to Canada as the United States cracks down on smuggling at its southern border. Members of the Trump administration have made similar allegations, despite Border Security and Enforcement Subcommittee, that there's been a decline in the number of apprehensions of undocumented immigrants. The testimony came as Republican lawmakers made claims the Mexican cartels are looking to Canada as the United States cracks down on smuggling at its southern border. Members of the Trump administration have made similar allegations despite U.S. government

0: renewing CUSMA in its current form, saying it will continue to engage with Mexico and Canada to address the agreement's shortcomings. The decision triggers a rolling annual review for up to a decade, at which point it will expire if an extension isn't agreed upon. And Canada will be in for a tough matchup when they meet Morocco in the World Cup's round of 16 on Saturday. Head coach Jesse Marsh says his team is fit and could use that to get an edge in the knockout game.
1: And especially knowing that Morocco put in 120 minutes, we have to say to ourselves, like, one of the advantages that we can have is, can we be fresher and fitter and everything else? So with everything that Morocco will present us, that'll be something that we still try to do, is push them again to their limit.
0: Canada advanced with a 1-0 win over South Africa on Sunday, while Morocco edged the Netherlands in penalties to earn a spot. This is the Canadian Press. In sports, lots happening on the first day of NHL free agency. The Maple Leafs have signed two-time Stanley Cup winner Sergei Bobrovsky to a 3-year contract worth a reported $21 million U.S. The Leafs also added four depth forwards. Darnell Nurse's time in Edmonton is over. The Oilers traded the defenseman to San Jose for fellow blue liner Shakir Mukhmadulin and Zach Sharp. The Winnipeg Jets signed former Edmonton Oilers goalie Stuart Skinner to a 2-year contract. The St. Louis Blues came to terms on a 1-year, $850,000 U.S. contract with Dylan Dubé. The center was among five members of Canada's 2018 World Junior team acquitted in a high-profile sexual assault trial last summer. The Blue Jays won their Canada Day game with a 9-3 blowout against the Mets. And in World Cup action, England beat the Democratic Republic of Congo 2-1, and Belgium beat Senegal 3-2 to advance to the round of 16. The United States and Bosnia-Herzegovina face off in the late game. From the Canadian Press, I'm Naira Ahmed.
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3: The best way to put it is, just because I have not lived to 53 years in my life thus far, doesn't mean that I don't understand a little bit of the weight of a 53-year title drought. And if anything, I think it puts me in a unique position where I was born into a world where the Knicks title drought was much longer than it was when a lot of these other reporters started doing what they do. So yes, they've been doing this for decades. And I joked with one of my favorites, Ian Begley of SNY, the other day. I was like, yeah, you know, all those years of us covering all those losing teams, you know, those late road trips. And he was like, what? But basically, like, I do think I still understand, you know, the same way that, like, the iPhone came out when I was in first grade. Like, it was just kind of like a fact of life, right? Like, to me, it was a fact of life that the Knicks were terrible. It's a fact of life that we have the internet and computers and printers and things like that. So there's not any comparison to this for me. People have asked me, how does this feel? I don't know, right? Like, that's kind of the point, actually, is this is something new. No one knows what this is. We'll be able to say afterwards how it felt. I don't think anyone can tell you expertly right now how this feels besides whelming. Definitely not overwhelming. I'm not just frozen in bed, unable to write about how great the front office has been and how excellent the players were and how masterful the coach was, but definitely just a lot to talk about, especially for someone who, you know, the first beat I ever had in pro sports was the New York Knicks. So I've known this team well over the last 6 years-ish, and I can say for sure that I've met a lot of people who have explained to me how much it would mean if they ever even just got close. Right now, I'm still, maybe this is some of the perspective I bring to the table, I'm still waiting for the NBA to announce who their next opponent is, you know, which Northern or Southern Conference team won that side of the bracket, and then the Knicks will have to play them next. And I was talking with Jordan Woods the other day on Twitter, joking, you know, the 0-0 mentality that her fiance, Karl Anthony Towns, has instilled even in their home has infected its way all the way into the offseason. The Knicks are NBA champions, and she was telling me she's still wondering, you know, who they play next, and you know, thinking the series is 0-0. That's who this team is, and that's part

0: of why they were able to do the incredible things that you started the segment off by referencing, all those large comebacks. It's the 89 Lakers, the 07 Celtics, the 25 Thunder, and the 26 Knicks are the only four teams ever to have several wins in the same playoff run that closed out a series against another team, completely, you know, ending their seasons and doing so by a 20-plus point margin. Then the Knicks did it again, you know, so then the Cavaliers series by that much, and then they go and play the NBA Finals, and oh, they pull off the biggest comeback ever. Like, this wasn't some elite team all year long that just rolled through the playoffs, and this wasn't some terrible team that got lucky. This was a team that built up their own identity by having real struggles. It's possible for both things to be true. The Knicks legitimately showed troubling signs. Their responses to those signs defined them and ultimately won them the championship.
1: Well, the character of the team just shone through, and there was some players certainly leading that, but it was like, I don't know how many question marks about the character of the team were answered over the course of this playoff run, as you described. I think that really speaks volumes, and look no further, really, Chris, than Jalen Brunson, and ultimately capping it all off with a 40-point performance, maybe stealing the finals MVP away from OG Anunoby, and in the eyes of some, maybe not in the eyes of others, but in terms of who Brunson is as a leader of men, you look back at Villanova, and you look now at New York, it just feels like he instills a winning mentality in his team, in unison with the coach and some other players, no doubt, but with respect to what he does specifically, like, what do you think separates him?
0: I think what separates Jalen Brunson as a person, a winner, a player, an athlete, a competitor, I think what separates him is both his refusal to leave any button unpushed or any amount of effort unexerted, but also his willingness to accepting whatever information is put in front of him. And that's such a layered, vague statement. So let me do you a favor and explain before you start guessing. Mm-hmm. Whether it is, hey, Jalen Brunson, the NBA is going like this, and it would really help, just historically, you know, look at some guys like Pat Mahomes and Tom Brady and these different winners, like Dirk Nowitzki, these different, look at some winners and see that they've taken pay cuts. That's really helped their teams. So that's something that you could do that would help your team win. What did he do? He left $37 million on the table. Now, everyone says it's $113 million. He's going to opt out of that player option in the last year. He's literally the finals MVP. He's going to get a new extension. So it'll only end up being about $37 million that he sacrificed. But add that to the $6 million that Mikal Bridges sacrificed, and the Knicks got $40 million out of thin air because their stars were selfless. So that's one example, right? Another example is, hey, Jalen Brunson, right now, on a possession-to-possession basis, you score the basketball really, really, really, really, really, really well. What if you had it less? What? Well, yeah, get this. What if you had the ball just a little bit less, but that actually ended up setting you up off the ball as a shooter and as a scorer and allowed guys like Karl Anthony Towns to shine? Oh, that would help us win? Okay, I'll do it. At whatever level, at whatever layer you want to go to, Jalen Brunson gives it his all, but he also is all ears. And he will take in whatever data is put in front of him, and if it will help him win, he will accept it. Jalen grew up knowing Tom Thibodeau. His literal godfather is the Knicks president of basketball operations, who chose Tom Thibodeau to coach his basketball team. But even against, you know, Leon Rose and Jalen Brunson's deepest, heartiest, warmest wishes, the evidence was starting to mount up that the Knicks could maybe reach another level if they took the risk of bringing in a new coach. And ultimately, Leon Rose and Jalen Brunson signed off on that. So it comes down to whatever obstacle you put in front of Jalen Brunson, he's not going to just cockily run through it or try to, but he does believe that he can, and he's going to take the best approach possible. And whether that's a pay cut, whether that's passing the ball more, whether that's studying Steve Nash's game. I'll throw you one here. Whether that's being born a righty and going along with his dad's insane plan to teach him how to play basketball as a lefty, because being ambidextrous would give him an advantage. So the next time you watch a Brunson highlight, he is a natural righty. That's just how nuts he and his father are about winning basketball games. And that's really what it all comes down to. That's what separates him, is he'll do whatever it takes. He'll give up millions of dollars. He'll give up his childhood. He'll spend it, you know, in the park, pursuing greatness. Whatever it is, he's just like everyone else you admire in whatever field of the world that's really great at what they do. Great actors, great businessmen, great artists, great poets, sailors, captains, whatever it is, they want to be the best at what they do, and they also know that the only way to do it is to look at, accept, and learn from their biggest failures. And I think Jalen embodies that.
1: We're with Knicks beat reporter Chris Persiainen tonight on Inside Sports for a couple more minutes here. I mentioned OG. He's not quite getting as much of the spotlight as Brunson, and we understand why, but his fingerprints were all over this championship run, especially, as we say, that game-winning tip-in that completed the largest comeback in NBA Finals history. Just how valuable was the former Raptor in what New York accomplished here, Chris?
0: Very. Whatever word is stronger than that. I mean, OG Anunoby, it's funny. The last two letters of his last name, R-N-Y. And I look at that with kind of a raised eyebrow, because, you know, the phrase cognitive dissonance, I often like to substitute the N-I in cognitive dissonance for N-Y. With the way people talk about the Knicks, there's like a reality distortion field around them. Everyone says, oh, they're the Knicks, so they get this great coverage, and everyone thinks they're good. And then you turn on any channel anywhere, and it's people telling you why they won't win. I think that cognitive dissonance, that cognitive dissonance, applies to OG Anunoby in the sense that Karl Anthony Towns, oh, well, he's a defensive liability. And, oh, Jalen Brunson, oh, well, he's a defensive liability. But the Knicks had the best defense in the league from February 1st and on. They were one of two teams, the other being the San Antonio Spurs, to be top five in efficiency from Christmas and on through the playoffs. And from February 1st and on, they had the best pick-and-roll duo in Brunson and Cat. They had a top-five offense, so they were really good on both ends of the floor. It wasn't some small sample size theater. It wasn't luck. It wasn't magic. It was the players that they play for most of the game being really good at being part of an elite defense. So what did all this set up to? What was all this build up for? Because if Jalen Brunson and Karl Anthony Towns are such defensive liabilities, which I don't even really agree with, I think Kat's straight up a good defender at this point, and Brunson, despite his size, has shown that he'll fight to hold his own and not totally tank his team out there. But if you feel that way about those two guys, if you really feel Brunson and Kat are not these excellent defenders, then why and how is OG Anunoby not one of your top 20 players in the world when it comes to winning in the sport of basketball? Because the Knicks are the number one defense in the playoffs and the top five and this and that, and I can list nine more statistics that back it up. The point is, the Knicks have an elite defense, and OG Anunoby is either a huge reason for that or someone that's happening in spite of. I know which one of those it is, right? And it's like, how do people that loudly say Brunson and Cat are not great defenders not then have Anunoby, who can give you over 20 points a game on insane efficiency because his shot diet came out of a nerd's dream, and also give you defense on, you know, maybe not the fastest of guards out there. Let's say Tyrese Maxey, maybe a little too quick for Anunoby generally, but that's why the Knicks have Mikal Bridges. But you want to say Anunoby can guard 2 to 5 positionally, respectfully, like shooting guards through centers, I would say that's fair. So you're left with either one of the 20 best players in the NBA or one of the 30 best players in the NBA, and Karl Anthony Towns and Jalen Brunson are a little better than you thought. I'm going to go with the latter of those two. I'm going to say Ananobi is one of the 30 best players in the NBA and that Brunson and Towns are a little better than people thought. But all that goes to show the New York fans weren't crazy earlier in the year for saying OG might have had a bit of an all-star case, especially with how up and down Towns and Brunson were throughout the regular season. When you take the playoffs into account with the 83 games from before then, obviously that sample size, while larger, is less valuable looking back with a championship trophy looming over it. But I will say Ananobi was probably the most consistent Nick throughout the season. Towns' rebounding was really great, but his offensive involvement was roller coaster-esque, and Brunson had a lot to figure out too. So again, Ananobi is like the Dave DeBuscher of this team. If Cat Towns is the is the Willis Reed, if Jalen Brunson is the Clyde Frazier, I think Ananobi is that third banana. And the point being, you know, maybe people don't remember Dave DeBuscher 50 years later because TikTok wasn't around back then, but I bet he had some steals and clutch buckets that would have had him remembered a little bit better. I think OG will have that advantage, and he'll go down in history with the rest of this team very deservingly.
2: This is hour two of the holiday edition of Inside Sports on this Canada Day. Happy Canada Day to you. Hope it's been a good one. I'm the producer of the program, Dave Campbell. Brendan Escott is the host. In this hour, you'll hear from Bill McCreary, who wrote a new book about his storied NHL career as an official. It's called Stories from Ice Level. Bill McCreary was a long career, 1984 to about 2011 was his last year refereeing in the National Hockey League. So a lot of great stories. So we'll hear more great stories right now about the New York Knicks. What a run it was for them. And I don't think anyone expected it to be to go this way. Maybe people in New York as well. But they end up beating the San Antonio Spurs in five games. Of course, they had that epic 29-point comeback in game number, what do I want to say? I think it was game three or four. I can't even remember. But anyway, Chris Persianainen, he's 24, by the way, and he does a lot of media, covers the team for a number of outlets, including WFAN, a very storied and famous radio station in New York, to talk about this historic moment and following this team this season and to get to the point where he witnessed an NBA championship. Great to hear from Chris Persianainen from New York, who covers the Knicks for various outlets in the New York area, including the famous WFAN in New York. When we come back, we'll talk Major League Baseball labor on the holiday edition of Inside Sports. I'm Dave Campbell.
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2: This is the holiday edition of Inside Sports. I'm Dave Campbell. And we had the pleasure of speaking with Paul Francis Sullivan, or just call him Sully. He hosts the Sully Baseball Podcast, also host of Locked On MLB Podcast. A lot of fun. He's located in the California area, and we spent a few moments talking about the labor issues between owners and players, the potential lockout that could happen after this season, all because the league wants a salary cap, and they introduced one in a proposal. First time they'd done that in 1994, since 1994. Don't need to tell you what happened in 1994.
0: I have talked about this on the show, and there's some people who think this is a technical term, but some people think I'm out of my mind. However, I don't know how old you are. I'm older. I was 22 years old in 1994. I was just graduated from New York University, and I vividly remember the 1994. In fact, I'm currently wearing a T-shirt that says 1994 World Series Champion Montreal Expos right now. And I put that on in your honor. I hope you don't mind. But there, I remember the saber-rattling then. It was Bud Selig, who was the commissioner because of a cabal. He was a small market owner. They pushed out the legitimate commissioner, Faye Vinson, and put in the owner of the Brewers to be the commissioner of baseball. And he was this dour, you know, person who had colluded. He was one of the owners who colluded. So everyone all the players hated him. And speaking of dowry, Donald Fear was running the Players Association, and he wanted to show everyone he could be as tough as Marvin Miller. And the saber-rattling that went on then was so much worse than what's going on now. And maybe it's good to remember, like right now, the owners are proposing this cap and this floor. And the players are saying this luxury tax and this luxury floor. And the reason why I'm optimistic, even though, yes, they're far apart from numbers, but they're, and I know they're saying salary cap, but you could make a luxury tax act like a salary cap. They're at least throwing numbers to negotiate with. Back in 94, it was battles of philosophy. And remember, they never got anywhere. It took Sonia Sotomayor
1: who was a district judge at the time in New York, now she's a Supreme Court justice, to stop the lockout of 95. It never was because they agreed on anything. They never got, and they canceled the World Series because of the strike, and the owners were bringing in replacement players. And so I don't see, there's a tremendous amount of animosity, but we're not there. And that, and there's so much money, that, you know, the revenues are up, the ratings are up, the interest is up. So as much as they want to win these events and these battles, they also would rather make money. And if a team like the San Diego Padres can be sold for, what was it, $3 billion, $4 billion, however much it was, that means there's a lot of money in baseball right now. And so, I think there will be a work stoppage. But I don't think it's going to be the scorched earth we had in 1994. Because unlike that, they're actually... You can negotiate with numbers at this point. There was no negotiation with numbers in 1994. It was just we're gonna burn this place to the ground. And so that's why I feel, yes, I think there's going to be a work stoppage. There's a better chance that I'll be cast as James Bond than there will be a salary cap implemented on baseball. But you could have a draconian luxury tax, but you have to have a luxury floor as well. And the fact that both sides are saying, here's the top and here's the bottom, makes me think, okay, No matter what posturing they're doing, they're starting at a much better place than we had in 1994. And so that's my long-winded answer of saying, I think we may lose like 20, 30 games in 2027, but then we'll have a season, and then we'll be fine.
2: So hopefully Major League Baseball can avoid 1994, and we won't have a season canceled. Doesn't sound like it'll happen that way, but it's gonna get suspenseful and nasty before they play nice and come to an agreement. All right, 1.5 hour left. We'll hear some cool stories from former NHL official Bill McCreary when we come back on the holiday edition of Inside Sports.
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2: Final half hour of the holiday edition of Inside Sports. I'm the producer of the program, Dave Campbell. Hope it's been a very good Canada Day for you. And Brendan Escott had the pleasure of speaking with Bill McCreary, who officiated 1,737 regular season games, also officiating 297 playoff games, one All-Star game. Also worked 15 Stanley Cup finals, the 1991 Canada Cup, 1996 World Cup of Hockey, the 98, 2002, 2010 Winter Olympics. He officiated the gold medal game in each of those games, well respected, and put pen to paper on a book called A Great NHL Referee Tells All, Stories from Ice Level, as Bill McCreary told some pretty great stories and good perspective with Brendan Escott.
0: Well, I'm a real humble person, Brendan, and over time, I had met Rob quite a few years ago. He wrote Scampanello's book many years ago, and we ran into one another in the Vancouver press box while I was still supervising for the NHL, and he just asked me if I had given any more thought to doing a book, and we talked about it briefly, but my daughter kept pushing me, saying, Dad, you got so many stories over three decades and three Olympics and 15 Stanley Cups. She said, you should really do a book. So as time progressed, and I just finally retired from the NHL after 44 years a month ago, it was 2 years ago, and Rob and I hooked up here at my home, and I just thought it was the right time. And to share stories from down near the Zamboni entrance where most referee rooms are, in the bowels of the arena, people don't really know what goes on when the final buzzer goes at the end of each period. So just wanted to share some stories.
28: Well, after decades, as you suggest, of being the guy making the calls, what was it like being the guy telling the stories and sort of unearthing them with Rob?
0: Well, what was a lot of fun and very unique is the people that I officiated and that we contacted to speak with throughout our time going over the book, they were so helpful and so open and honest about giving their perspective about different things. And it was really unique for me to speak with people that I had refereed for many years and to have an opportunity to visit with them and talk to them about things that we had did out on the ice. So it was a lot of fun. A lot of fun and a lot of respect for all of those people.
28: You suggested it, 1,700 plus NHL games, 9 times officiating just the deciding game of a Stanley Cup final, in addition to many more playoff games. On top of that, you've got all your Olympic experience. What was the process like of deciding which of these stories ultimately made the cut for the publication?
0: Well,
11: I think, you know, there's some unique stories in there. We start off with the fan coming over the glass in Boston, chasing me, and you know, meeting the presidents, my family of all the Bill McCrearys, my two first cousins that played in the NHL for 10 years, respectively, each. You know, one being a coach and general manager at one point, the other being the captain of the original Atlanta Flames franchise. And so just a lot of different things that people would know about, you know, the referee, Bill McCreary. And I just wanted to share those stories.
28: Yes, Bill McCreary with us, Hockey Hall of Famer. Was there a story, and I want to pick your brain on some of the, you know, the actual officiating stuff in a half a second here, but was there a story, Bill, that maybe didn't seem significant at the time but became more meaningful as you reflected on it years later?
11: Well, it's funny you say that. It's so silly. It's unbelievable. I don't know if you remember the movie that Disney produced with the chimpanzees in it, and they were out skating on the ice during the movie. Well, they were in. It's ironic they were in Raleigh, and I wanted to talk about that because of the Stanley Cup right now. And so they did their you know, there's a skit in between periods where they go out and push the puck around with their stick and do a little bit of skating, walking on skates that was specially made for them. And so I said to the trainer when they come off, I said, why don't you bring them down to meet us at the end of the second period when we come off? He said, sure. So he brought the one down, and he plunked it on my knee and had a Carolina jersey on, of course. And he sat there for quite some time, quite comfortably. And the idea was that we all had to kind of stay still because sudden movements kind of spooked them. Well, then the linesman wanted a turn, so he lifted the chimp off my knee, put it on the linesman's knee. And when he did that, the chimp saw a wire hanging down from the ceiling, and he just sprung off the linesman's knee, grabbed the wire, it pulled down three or four ceiling tiles, and all hell broke loose. So we were about 3 to 4, maybe 5 minutes late getting out to start the third period, and Paul Maurice is standing there like with his hands open, like, where the hell have you been? And I skated over and said, you don't even have time for me to tell you this story, and you probably wouldn't believe it anyway. So when I did get an opportunity to tell him, he just couldn't believe it. He said, oh my God, you know. So anyway, it was unique and different, that's for sure.
28: No doubt. What a story. Bill McCreary with us right now, Hockey Hall of Fame official. So fans, Bill, fans get to see the 2 hours on the ice, okay? But I'm curious from your perspective, what they don't see about the life of an NHL referee?
11: Well, first of all, when you leave home, you have to have a great support staff. And I had a great wife over that career. And, you know, 38 years we're coming up together. And so it's a support mechanism that starts from home. And obviously you're off to the airport, and it could be a 5-day road trip. It could be a 15-day road trip. And it's the travel, Brendan, that wears you out. I mean, year after year, because I always say is all we do is get in lineups. You know, you line up to check in at the airport. You line up to get on the plane. You line up when you get off the plane to get your luggage. You line up again to get a cab. You line up to check into the hotel. So you've done 6 lineups just to get to the city you're going to work in. And then when the game is over and you start your next day, the whole thing starts again. So after 29 years of that, it really becomes old. And I think that's what wore me out more so than doing the games. Even though I was 55 plus, still trying to skate with 20-year-olds, it was the travel that I had enough of.
28: Yeah, that makes perfect sense. And you know, the adaptability, I guess, over time is certainly something that I want to learn about as well. But that's the life of an official is much spent on the road, I guess, when you frame it that way. Now, is there maybe a misconception that fans have about NHL officials, Bill?
11: In with what regard? Like we're different people, or
28: I don't know. Just anything that you've heard about, I guess the makeup of what an official or what makes an official a good official. You know, in terms of what a fan would perceive, or versus what you've experienced over your time in your multitude of roles.
11: Well, first of all, I'd like to say thanks to all the fans that I was involved with for 29 years, because without the fans, we don't have the game. And I just love when they get emotional and they're chanting, and you know, certain arenas, they sing along together. And I don't like the one ref you suck when 17,000 people say that. But, you know, I mean, that's all part of it. And I met a lot of wonderful people in my travels, Brendan, over the years. You know, whether I had many offers to go to the U.S. Thanksgiving, which is always a big celebration in late November, and the U.S. people do it upright. That's for darn sure. Just people that reach out to you, see you on a regular basis, you know, the season ticket holders as you're walking off the ice, or people that sit on the glass. And I always try to give pucks to people that maybe weren't so well off, sitting there with their parents. And so I always acknowledge the fans, because I always respected the fans. And, you know, the odd time, which is a small percentile, somebody crosses the line, but it's very minimal. So, but I think for the fans to understand, referees are no different than anybody else. You know, we put our pants on one leg at a time. What makes a great player? I always said the great players can think outside the box, and I think that's what makes a great referee. When you think of Wally Harris and the people with great judgments over the years that refereed in the NHL, they could think outside the box in real time. So it's a skill that you have to develop, and I think that's what makes an outstanding referee.
28: It would seem to me that there's a lot of mutual respect that goes on between the officials and the players, the officials and the coaches. Is that the kind of thing that you were trying to convey with this book, perhaps? Is some of the, I don't know the specific relationships necessarily, but just how those kinds of relationships work between you and a coach, or these interactions, or you and a player, that kind of thing?
11: Absolutely right, Brendan. I think one of the key skill sets of an NHL referee is to be a real good communicator. And I think communication, in most cases, if it's done properly, you can lower the temperature on the fire. People's emotions, you can bring them back down to ice level, and where you're just talking like you and I are. And so communication is a great skill to have. And I always felt that when I communicated to the players, whether it was going over and saying to Billy Guerin, hey, Billy, when you come back on the ice, if you slash again, you're probably going to get a penalty. So if you had the respect, they acknowledged what you told them. It wasn't a confrontation. It wasn't a Q&A. It was just an honest direction. And I followed through when I said things, and I think the players respected that. And when I talked to them, they respected that as well. And by doing so, you didn't have to call as many penalties.
28: The book is called Stories from Ice Level. A great NHL referee tells all. We've got Hockey Hall of Famer Bill McCreary with us for a couple more minutes. With respect to what we just mentioned there, Bill, were there some players who maybe pushed the boundaries a little bit, but were able to do so respectfully? Was there any people that were not gaming the system necessarily, but really knew how to work it and take it right to the line?
11: Well, yeah, for sure. And, you know, it's funny you say that. I was in a rule session one time, and you know, Kevin Bieska was, who now works, you know, obviously we all know on the desk and does a tremendous job. We were in a rule session in Toronto one time with some general managers, coaches, couple referees, and a few players. And Kevin said, if you're not cheating, you're not trying, but if you're going to call holding, like when a defenseman puts his stick in and pins a forward, he said, I'm going to have to learn to play a different way. So, I mean, there was all those interactions all the time, and then you had people who always cheating the system. Centermen cheat all of the time until you stop them. So it's all about controlling, communicating, and when you say something, you have to mean it and you have to follow through. And that's how you gain respect from the players, when you keep the game fair and safe for them, that environment. And they're happy to play balls to the wall when you do that. And that's what fans pay tickets for. That's the entertainment value.
28: You've witnessed some dramatic changes in the game's speed and the skill and the rules even. What would you say, Bill, was maybe the biggest change that you had to adapt to as an on-ice official?
11: Well, obviously going from one referee to two, when you were one referee, I guess my first 17 years I worked as one referee. You owned the game, you and the two linesmen. And when I first started out as a rookie, you obviously were assigned with two veteran linesmen. And they were so beneficial, teaching you how to be a pro, both on the ice and off the ice. And there was two great ones that live in your area. Randy Mitt lives in Leduc, and unfortunately he lost Tommy Knox, Swede Knox, a few years ago. But Swede was like a big brother to me, and he was really helpful to me both on and off the ice.
28: Love that. What do you suppose that today's officials face, Bill, that your generation didn't necessarily on the ice?
11: Well, again, I think what's happened is I don't think they communicate with one another as well as we used to. Mm. And I just think there's a lot of different dynamics that cause that, and that's when we were traveling, we would be in the same hotels as the visiting team. They didn't charter on planes necessarily when I was involved in the first quite some time. Mm-hmm. So now, you know, they get them on a plane right after the game, and they're off to the next city, and they're not in the same hotels anymore for the most part. So that being said, Brendan, you're not familiar with one another anymore. I mean, it wasn't uncommon to, you know, be standing having a couple adult beverages, and all of a sudden there'd be another one in front of you, and it was from one of the guys on the team, you know. And you got to know people, and you respected people, and you learned, hey, gee, you're married, you got three kids, and you know what I mean? It's a different time now. It's a different culture, the game. It's a business. And I just don't think they share in those things as much as we used to.
28: Yeah, great perspective there from Bill McCreary. And lastly, Bill, we'll end with this. After all the Stanley Cups and the Olympics, the Golden Goal, the big games, what do you hope that readers take from this experience of reading your book?
11: I just hope that they enjoy the stories, number one. And number two, I hope they recognize that, gee, a referee is just a normal person. And a referee is just he has an assignment to go out there each and every night and control the emotions of players and do the best job that he can and then move on to another game. And I hope they just, you know, understand that, learn a little bit more. Maybe some of the stories will help teach that to them, but also understand there was a lot of back and forth with the players and coaches in those days that you may not see today. So it's not a criticism of the game today. It's not a criticism of the officials or the players. It's a change in our society and culture, and it was different back then.
2: That's longtime official Bill McCreary talking about his book, Stories from Ice Level, and he refed so many games from 1984 to 2011. His experience is expansive in NHL and international hockey. We'll be back to wrap up the holiday edition of Inside Sports in a moment.
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2: CHED. A reminder, the Elks back in action on Saturday at the Apple Bowl in Kelowna, the BC Lions' temporary home as BC plays being used for the FIFA World Cup. The Elks looking for their first 4-0 start since 2017 and give the Lions their fourth straight loss to start the season. It'll be a 3:30 countdown to kick off here on 880 CHED, and they'll kick it off at 5 o'clock. Spoke with Malik Carney, defensive end, about the success of the team during this 3-0 start. How about getting three quarterback sacks as a team in that win against the Winnipeg Blue Bombers?
19: I know that there's been a lot of pressure on opposing quarterbacks, but to bring the opposing quarterback down like it did with Zach as a unit, is that kind of like, what does that feel like?
20: Man, it's you know, it's definitely great when we you know, do everything that we work and grind for to bring them down and change the game. So as long as we're continuing to be consistent, getting pressure, affecting the quarterback, making it tough for him to get his reads and get the ball off, that's when we start cooking with something.
19: Yeah, pressure's good though, because is it just a case you have to get the quarterback doing something he's not comfortable doing?
20: Definitely, definitely. You know, every time it's not going to be a sack. So that's where I bring up pressures, hands up, you know, batted passes, things to get to the quarterback and make him feel uncomfortable in that pocket. So yeah, whether it's pressures or sack, you know, just getting there, just feeling our presence, that's what gets him a little riled up. So that's what we're just trying to do every down.
19: Facing a mobile quarterback like Nathan Rourke, you already faced a mobile quarterback in Davis Alexander. What are the keys? And Rourke seems to be a bit of a cheat code. But
20: yeah, definitely. I mean, one thing is you just can't hone in on just what his ability is, and just, you know, more so focus on what we are as a unit. So containing him, a guy like him, he's definitely mobile, and you know, he do a lot of things of escaping and extending plays and getting out the pocket, making those deep shots. So just doing our best as we can, just containing him and just getting pressure, affecting him, just impacting the game defensively.
19: You come to the realization too that, look, he's gonna get away. It's what happens when he gets away.
20: Yeah, we don't definitely have that in our mindset, but you know, it happens at some point.
19: Yeah.
20: And you know, next play mentality, but definitely our whole focus and key points is just containing him and closing that pocket tight up on him. It's just, you know, with any quarterback, when they feel pressure or they feel you know, discomfort, that's where they make you know, irrational plays and get, you know, just flustered and you know, start looking at the pass rushes and rather down the field. So that's what we're just trying to do every down.
19: You know, a lot of people like Coach Killam, a lot of players talking about the calmness everyone felt even when Winnipeg took the lead, you know, midway through the fourth, late in the fourth, that drive starts, Cody Fajardo leads, the calmness. What are you noticing here, being a, you know, someone that's new on this team, but obviously someone that understands what a winning football team and a winning culture is like?
20: Well, I mean, being around the CFL, you know, for a number of years now, we know that a lot of the games don't come down within like a 3-point game. So there's a lot of tight games, and you got to be able to finish in those close games. And we already been in a number of those, with just, game three, we've been about two of those. So, you know, we're built for it. You know, it tests our character and playing into our role of exactly who we are and who we're, you know, proven to be.
19: There's a line that that I've heard in sports that says you have to be comfortable being uncomfortable.
20: Oh, for sure, definitely, man. My coach, I heard that one in high school, and it stuck with me. But definitely, you know, being comfortable in those tough situations, pressure situations, not panicking, because, you know, only thing that'll mess you up if you panic and you get all flustered. So just being calm and knowing what you know and believing in your teammates, for sure.
2: 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My name is Dave Campbell. 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
25: From the National Newsroom of the Canadian Press, I'm Naira Ahmed. Prime Minister Mark Carney is wishing everyone a happy Canada Day. In a video message, Carney is calling for unity as celebrations large and small take place across the country.
26: Today we celebrate an incredible country that spans three oceans, six time zones, and 10 million square kilometers of breathtaking landscapes. A nation of monumental scale and diversity built and bound by a great conviction that we are strongest when we're united.
25: Carney was in Ottawa this morning to mark Canada Day, saying the country was formed on partnership and accommodation rather than assimilation and domination. He spoke to thousands gathered a short drive from Parliament Hill just moments before a prolonged storm called official events, including the evening fireworks, off, although fireworks shows are still happening at other celebrations around the country. The weather also made Carney change his evening Canada Day plans. He was set to give a speech in Edmonton this evening, which was canceled as thunderstorms prevented his plane from taking off on time. As much of Ontario swelters through Canada Day, advocates warn that vulnerable populations are at the greatest risk from the extreme heat.
0: Most of Ontario and southern Quebec is blanketed in heat warnings this week, with areas seeing highs into the mid-30s. CEO of Fred Victor, Keith Hambly, says his organization helps unhoused residents during heat waves and asks for everyone to support each other. It isn't just homeless populations at risk, though, and Hambly also mentions the elderly and people who live alone are at a higher risk during this time. Environment Canada says the hot and humid conditions across the province could last through the weekend. Hannah Stolz, The Canadian Press.
25: The United States says it won't renew the Canada-U.S.-Mexico Agreement on Trade in its current form.
8: U.S. Trade Representative Jameson Greer says the United States will continue talks with Canada and Mexico to address what he calls the agreement's shortcomings. But the Continental Trade Pact remains in effect. Washington's decision triggers a rolling annual review for up to a decade. At that point, the deal would expire if the three countries can't agree on an extension. Jason Wide, The Canadian Press.
25: And China is imposing a 73.5% tariff on pea starch from Canada starting today. That's following an anti-dumping investigation that was launched last summer. The Chinese Commerce Ministry says the investigation found Canadian products were dumped in China. Pea starch is common. And China is imposing a 73.5% tariff on pea starch from Canada starting today. That's following an anti-dumping investigation that was launched last summer. The Chinese Commerce Ministry says the investigation found Canadian products were dumped in China. Pea starch is commonly used as a thickener

0: At the time, CVSA said it was to make a preliminary decision by July 20th. This is the Canadian Press. In sports, lots happening on the first day of NHL free agency. The Maple Leafs have signed two-time Stanley Cup winner Sergei Bobrovsky to a three-year contract worth a reported $21 million U.S. The Leafs also added four depth forwards. Darnell Nurse's time in Edmonton is over. The Oilers traded the defenseman to San Jose for fellow blue liner Shakir Mukhmadulin and Zach Sharp. The Winnipeg Jets signed former Edmonton Oilers goalie Stuart Skinner to a two-year contract. The St. Louis Blues came to terms on a one-year, $850,000 U.S. contract with Dylan Dubé. The center was among five members of Canada's 2018 World Junior team acquitted in a high-profile sexual assault trial last summer. The Blue Jays won their Canada Day game with a 9-3 blowout against the Mets. And in World Cup action, England beat the Democratic Republic of Congo 2-1, and Belgium beat Senegal 3-2 to advance to the round of 16. The United States and Bosnia-Herzegovina face off in the late game. From the Canadian Press, I'm Naira Ahmed.
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3: Welcome into The Last Show. You're going to learn a thing or two on the show today. Here are some of the upcoming topics for the program. Young children might be learning from sloppy AI videos without anyone realizing it. What are the implications of that? And why are toddler videos becoming ground zero for AI slop? We'll discuss that in about 10 minutes' time. Then, after that, does anybody actually enjoy competing with others for a hotter date? And if they do, is it confidence, insecurity, or just someone who's way too into leg day? Halfway through the hour, we'll find out what the psychology says about dating's biggest competitors. All right, that's just some of what's coming up on the show. There's going to be more for now. Let's dive in, though. Growing up is scary, but just how scary is it, really? If adulthood feels like a long series of impossible decisions, then I got news for all you young people, and it's good news. A new study suggests that feeling won't last forever. I'm here with April Smith, a psychology professor at Auburn University who studied this. April, welcome to the show.
4: Thanks so much for having me.
3: So has growing up always been as scary for kids across the last few decades? Like, were my parents in general as scared of growing up as, let's say, I was?
4: Well, according to our research, no. And so we actually were able to get a hold of some really great data from Dr. Pam Keel at Florida State. And we actually were able to look at college students in their 20s, 30s, and 40s. And we started that first cohort of data collection in 1982, followed them 1992, 2002, and then flash forward 10 years, 92, you know, et cetera, et cetera. And basically what we found were that millennials start out scared, more scared of growing up than, you know, Gen Xers or the baby boomers.
3: Okay, well, as a millennial who just turned 40, anecdotally, I can say I've always been terrified of getting older, but yet that terror seems to decrease. 40 wasn't as bad as 30.
4: Yeah, and actually, this was kind of contrary to what we predicted. We thought that millennials in particular might not show that decrease in fear of growing up over time, but they do. And actually, if we look at the slope of their change in that fear, it looks like everybody else's. So although they start out higher by their 40s, they've come down to levels similar to baby boomers or Gen Xers.
3: Now, we're talking about fear of growing up vaguely, but what exactly are these maturity fears? Is it the fear of responsibility? Is it the pressure of having like a good career, money? Is it the worry that your skin will get wrinkles? Like, what exactly is it when people say they're scared of growing up?
4: Yeah, it's a great question. And you can kind of almost think of these items as tapping like into that Peter Pan-like desire. So the items for the scale that we use to assess these maturity feelers are really tapping things like

0: I wish I could return to the security of adult or of childhood, I should say, or the happiest time in my life is when I was in a child like state, you know. So not necessarily tapping that fear of getting wrinkles or you know, aging per se, but really like I want to experience the security of childhood, or a sense that growing older is threatening or overwhelming.
1: It is threatening and overwhelming, but yeah, whatever. Yeah. That's the conversation between me and my therapist. total tangent. Yeah, I don't know. So millennials being more scared than the previous generation, how much more scared are we? And what about Gen Zs? Are they even more terrified than us?
0: Yeah, that's a great question. And in terms of like Gen Zs, we don't have the data on them to speak to that. But Dr. Keel, I know, is continuing to collect these amazing data. So maybe stay tuned in another decade.
1: Okay. Coming up after the next decade. That's a very common tease in radio.
0: Yeah.
1: Okay, but what can we say about millennials being more scared than Gen X?
0: Sure, sure. So these are like group averages, and, you know, they're actually, although they're statistically significant, you know, they're maybe not huge in terms of the numbers. So, you know, if we look at the average, baby boomers are scoring around like a 10 on this scale when they're in their 20s, whereas millennials are scoring like, you know, a 12, 12 and a half. So, you know, not a huge order of magnitude.
1: Gradual increase. I know you mentioned one of the fears of growing up is like losing that childhood state.
0: Yeah.
1: But are there things like money, increased responsibility, potential loneliness, like not being in school anymore and maybe making the wrong choices in your life? Is there one particular fear that stands out there?
0: Yeah, that's a great question. We actually didn't look at the individual items and how those changed over time, although that would be a great follow-up. So we you know, kind of looked at all of these items in aggregate and took a sum. So we're getting an overall sense of how afraid of these kind of adulthood fears folks are.
1: Got it. Let's move to the good news that it decreases over time.
0: Yeah.
1: I was actually, I turned 40 last week, 2 weeks ago. I was delighted.
0: Happy birthday.
1: I did. Thank you. I did not feel the dread of turning 30. Not that I feel great, but I just feel way better than when I turned 30. What can we say about it getting better? Is that something you observe on average? And if so, what do people say about that?
0: Yeah. It was actually really striking that these three cohorts that we were able to follow over 30 decades showed these really similar declines over time in their maturity fears. And, you know, our takeaway from that is that basically with exposure to scary things, they become less fearsome. You habituate. And so over time, you know, it may be the case that people are growing into their adult roles and that desire to return to childhood no longer becomes as salient. And we actually do see that decrease.
1: As someone who does a lot of public speaking, I used to do stand-up, I do radio for a living, the single best thing for me that helped with like stage fright and fear of speaking publicly was just doing it all the time.
0: Yeah.
1: Now, is there something to be said about the experience of turning 30? Like I have experience through one of these major life stages that now I'm 40, I've got experience with the fear of growing older, I got through it, it becomes easier? Like, does exposure to aging reduce the fear of aging, I guess is my question.
0: Yeah, I mean, our data weren't experimental, so we can't 100% speak to that. But that does seem to be the trend that, you know, as people get more experience with aging, it just becomes less scary. And, you know, this really builds on and replicates lots of findings from clinical psychology. In fact, one of the best treatments, as you mentioned, for anxiety, whether it be fear of spiders or fear of public speaking, is to confront that fear. And maybe you find that, yeah, not only was it not as bad, but the thing that I feared didn't happen. And so it's likely that that process is occurring with millennials, but, you know, really in all of our cohorts.
1: I have a fear of a spider crawling on me while I public speak. I don't know how to get exposure with that. Okay, jokes aside, for a young person who's like 20, dealing with just graduating, just entering the workforce, competing with AI, there's got to be a lot of fear around aging for Gen Zs. I know you said the results aren't in on that data set, but what advice would you have for someone grappling with, you know, the worry of aging.
0: Yeah, that first of all, you're in good company. This is something that your parents dealt with and feared, and this is something that their parents dealt with and feared. So it's not unique to you to be worried about aging. And if you're like many of the thousands in this study, that fear is going to decrease over time. You know, stick with it. You're probably going to find some things that you appreciate about growing older, and you know, you may not actually wish for those childhood securities as much anymore.
1: Well, April, I've enjoyed chatting about this with you. I'm less scared to turn 50 now as a direct result of this conversation.
0: Fantastic.
1: April Smith is a psychology professor at Auburn University. 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
1: Imagine you're 4 years old and your grandma hands you an iPad while she takes a call. She wants to distract you. So you watch a video, an AI slop cartoon that teaches you the alphabet, except half the letters are wrong. Now, if that's your first teacher, what hope do you have? AI slop is coming for kids, and why you should worry about it is what we're going to discuss here with Katie Natopoulos, a technology and culture correspondent at Business Insider. Katie, what a joy it is to have you here.
16: Hi, thank you for having me.
1: I've never asked you this. Maybe you don't like to talk about your personal life when you're doing these kinds of things, but do you have kids?
16: Yeah, I have two. They're 6 and 9.
1: And are they watching AI slop videos all day on YouTube? Are you worried about them?
16: You know, they're a little too old for the kind of AI slop that is really pervasive now. That's a little bit more for the sort of like toddler preschooler set. There's tons and tons of this stuff that's basically like similar. Everyone kind of knows Cocomelon, right? Like, it's sort of computer animation cartoons for little kids. It's all over YouTube. It's even on Netflix now.
1: I watched one the other day just to understand what the kids are watching, and my brain hurt. I couldn't follow it. It was a lot of like jaggedy movements on the screen, a lot of colors. I was a little overwhelming, and I'm 40, which is slightly older than 3.
16: Well, hopefully, you know, you learned something, but
1: I did.
16: You know, I think when Cocomelon sort of first came out, people thought it was kind of annoying and awful. And it's, you know, it's clearly computer animation. I think if you think of something like Sesame Street as sort of the gold standard of early childhood programming, right? Like, it's educational. It's made with like a lot of experts who care about kids and kids learning and, you know, teaching them, you know, not just letters and colors, but also sort of life experience kind of things. Cocomelon is like not that.
1: Yeah,
16: right?
1: Polar opposite. It's just like just a lot of animation, a lot of wacky characters doing wacky things. Really no educational value there. Allegedly, I don't want them to sue me.
16: Yeah, I mean, the big thing I think is that the way kids learn is not necessarily if you teach them ABC, ABC, ABC over and over, they can repeat it back. But that's not necessarily the kind of deep learning they need at that early age, right? That's not teaching them to read, per se, or just holding up a blue ball and saying blue, blue, blue. That's not necessarily it might be entertaining programming for kids. And kids love watching this, right? Like a lot, Cocomelon is extremely entertaining for 3-year-olds. If you show Cocomelon to a small child, they are rapt. So it's, you know, and that's fine. Like kids can be entertained. That's okay.
1: And that's why it's so tempting for parents. It's like, okay, right. this annoying child, and let's face it, all children are annoying, except for yours, of course, obviously.
16: Okay.
1: But it's so tempting for a parent to just pass the iPad and then boom, the focus is on Cocomelon. That's the state of things before AI slop. Also, what is AI slop? This word gets thrown around a lot. Is it just low quality AI generated content that might not be coherent, might have mistakes? Low-grade AI? Is that what slop is? What is it?
16: So that's a great question, because I think we are sort of recalling at this point almost anything made with AI slop. So I wrote about something that came from a report from this company called Capwing. They're like a video editing software company, but they also put out a couple of reports about sort of the state of video on TikTok and YouTube. And that's where they came out with this recent AI slop report that really focused in on how much AI slop there is for kids content on TikTok specifically. And the way they define slop is something that's clearly made with AI. It's animation. It might have mistakes in it. It clearly is made cheaply for profit. It doesn't really have sort of artistic value per se. And often when you look at these accounts that are doing what they're describing as AI slop, you know, they might post hundreds of videos a week or something, right? So they're cranking these out. And it's clear that, like, you know, if you get people to watch a lot of your videos, you make money, right? So that's sort of where that's how we're defining this as slop in this moment. And so I watched a bunch of these videos that are sort of slop for kids on TikTok. And, you know, it's very similar a lot of the times to sort of Cocomelon, but slightly like one notch off. It makes you sort of think, wow, Cocomelon's really high quality, you know, when you're watching this. You know, I watched one video where a kid was playing, you know, it's a cartoon, they're playing with balloons, but each balloon has like two knots on it, you know, like where it gets tied off.
1: Oh, like where you blow it up. Yeah.
16: Yeah. Which is like sort of one of those common mistakes you might see in something that's AI generated, right? Like it kind of knows what a balloon looks like, but slightly off.
1: But a kid doesn't know when something is off like that. And is that a problem? If 3-year-olds are glued to content of low quality that has like errors in it. Reality errors. No such balloon can exist like that.
16: I think that it's not necessarily so much that kids are going to grow up thinking balloons have two knots, right? Like,
1: think about the children. They're going to grow up to think balloons have two knots and society will be destroyed. No, I get it. But what are the wider implications here?
16: I think that, like, when you are showing kids something, I mean, you know, a lot of parents and adults and but non-parents too are, you know, there's reasonable objections to letting small children watch these sort of endless, you know, dopamine reward system scroll of YouTube or TikTok, where it's different than watching on a TV. There's something sort of in the way your synapses are firing when you're scrolling through a YouTube than and it's this really like colorful, amazing animation on this tiny screen up to your face versus watching Sesame Street on the TV in your living room or whatever. And I think people are sort of worried that when you add in this extra element now of it's AI generated, it's made with even less care and more profit motive, we're sort of subjecting our kids to being a little bit of like guinea pigs here.
1: Guinea pigs for what? Like, what are the implications? What if today's children do grow up thinking balloons have two knots? No, again, I don't know why I can't drop that joke. But like, what are the questions we should be asking of like psychologists and people who study children? Because this seems like kids are going to grow up this way, whether we like it or not.
16: Yeah, I do. I mean, I think that like, ultimately, a lot of the sort of screen time debate when it comes to screens and little kids, and this is stuff that's really like for little kids, it's not so much that the screen or the content itself is that bad. It might be entertaining, but it's sort of the lost opportunity of doing something else in the real world, right? Like if you hand your kid a tablet for 5 minutes while you're taking a shower, whatever. But if they're spending an hour plus every day instead of going outside or talking to other grownups, talking to other kids, sleeping, doing other sort of enriching activities that are social and are good for kids, that's sort of the problem, right?
1: I asked my sister when I was 4 or 5, maybe 6 years old, how babies were born. And she told me women eat raisins and then the raisins get them pregnant, and that's how babies are born.
16: Mm-hmm. And you understand that's true.
1: Well, yes, of course. No, but I was so mad that she lied to me about a fundamental question about reality. These videos are lying to children about fundamental questions about reality. I'm worried a kid watching these videos won't know what the truth is, you know? Am I fear-mongering? Maybe a little.
16: I mean, I am curious when you learned this about the raisins not being true, but
1: I haven't yet.
16: But I do think that like,
1: that's coming up after the break.
16: At some level, this is, it's kind of low quality content, but I'm not so worried that it's like kids are going to learn the wrong things necessarily. Partly because I think there's not that much actual learning going on, right? Like if they're doing the ABCs and they mispronounce elephant because it's AI generated or something, like, you know what? That's not how the kids learn ABCs anyways, right? I think it's more like it's low quality junk. And like, is that what you want your kids consuming?
1: Coming up after the break, the dangers of believing balloons have two knots. No, I'm kidding. You can read Katie Notopoulos' article in Business Insider on this topic. It's titled AI Slop is Coming for Your Kids. Katie's a technology and culture correspondent there. Katie, thanks for being here.
16: Thank you for having me.
1: Coming up after the break, are there people out there who actually enjoy competing with their friends to date the hottest person in the room? And why do they do that? Is it confidence, ego, something deeper, darker? After the break, we'll uncover the surprising psychology of people who treat dating like a competitive sport. Do you know anyone like that?
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1: dating. For some people, dating is about chemistry, but for others, it's kind of a secret competitive sport. So what kind of personality actually enjoys competing in the dating game? Well, that's what we're going to dive into. Let's talk about it here with Adam Davis, a psychology professor at Canadore College, who has researched people who seem to love dating as a competitive sport. Adam, welcome to the show.
0: Hi, David. Thanks for having me.
1: So I have a stereotype of who this person is who loves dating, who loves competing for dates, who loves trying to, like, you know, get a date with someone so that no one else can. I have a stereotype of who this person is built up in my mind as. But for you actually doing the research, what does this person look like? What are some of their traits?
0: I'm sure there's some validity to that stereotype that you have in mind. I'm guessing it's the same one that I do. It's somebody who, like, takes enjoyment in out-competing people. Like, it's almost like a sport for that individual. And it's almost like, regardless of how many dates they have, it's not enough. So they have quite a bit more motivation to want to compete. But then there are also other aspects of that where maybe there are some negative emotions like jealousy and envy that really motivate somebody's competition as well. So yeah, the person that's higher in that sense of competition in the dating arena, you know, it's, there are different components to it.
1: I remember this book, I'm going to take a little tangent here. It was like maybe early 2000s called The Game. And it was like teaching men how to compete at dating. It was, some of the things in that book were pretty ugly. This is my kind of stereotype, like someone at a bar who's dressed really eccentrically and hitting on everybody. But let's actually get into what this person does and who is the kind of person who loves to compete. When you actually looked at them, what were some of their traits? Did they match up to the stereotypes?
0: Yes, yeah, absolutely. So there's some validity to that idea. And that was kind of the nature of this study. We wanted to look at individual differences in terms of how much people enjoy competition. Kind of in the mating markets, we took this evolutionary perspective because it's not unique to any one person, any one culture, any one point in history throughout time. People have been competing for relationship partners. Like, we need to do that, obviously, to be able to reproduce, have offspring. We need to form these relationships. And we're often gunning for the same individuals who are more attractive, they're more appealing, and they're kind of like a limited resource. So you kind of have to compete for them. It's rare that you'll find that one person, you know, nobody else is looking at them and they're just for you. I guess this idea that we all have a soulmate, I guess I don't quite endorse that idea. We could make it work with a lot of different people. And usually you have to outcompete someone for the desired relationship partner that you're going after.
1: So for people who enjoy this, is it about wanting a partner to settle down with, or is it about just wanting to win, more like a sports kind of a thing?
0: I think you get kind of both types of individuals. So we all have some level of this competitive kind of aspect when it comes to wanting to compete for relationship partners, romantic partners, also sexual partners. So I think we all have some level of that. Some individuals are higher in that personality characteristic, and they tend to be a little bit more aggressive in terms of how they compete for those relationship partners. They're more likely to use verbal aggression, but negative gossip and things like that. And they also tend to express a preference for, like, short-term sexual relationships. And not everybody can do that effectively. There are certain characteristics that people look for in, like, a one-night stand or, like, casual hookup sort of scenario. So not everybody could execute that strategy effectively. Some people are really good at it. Other people, not so much. But the individuals that are really high in competition, they seem to show that preference.
1: Okay, so all the traits that aren't me, like good personality, tall, good looks, all those things. Now, were there any traits in someone who enjoys competing for a date that went together or that made you think, I didn't expect that? I know we're talking a lot about what we think the stereotype is, but are there any traits that people wouldn't expect for those who enjoy competing to date?
0: There are some interesting findings we found in previous research. So I did a study with Dr. Stephen Arnocki at Nipissing University in North Bay. We were looking at the links between this characteristic that we're kind of talking about right now, intersexual competitiveness. So the extent to which you want to compete for romantic relationship partners, sexual partners, but also things that are tied to competitive success, like status and popularity. So we looked at that, and then fear of missing out. And nobody had ever done that before. And when you think of fear of missing out, it's almost like this, I don't know, product of one culture at a specific point in time. And we're like, we don't really think that's a unique thing for North Americans or in certain European cultures. I'm sure like it's been an important aspect of revolutionary heritage. You need to be able to participate in these social events, and missing out, you're going to feel that sense of anxiety. So we wanted to look at that, and we found that the people that were more competitive for relationship partners, they were also higher in a fear of missing out. So that was kind of unique. We didn't expect that necessarily, but it was cool.
1: So people high in FOMO, the kinds of people that like are home and are like, oh, everyone's hanging out without me. Those people like competing to date a little bit more?
0: A little bit more, yeah. So that surprised us. But I guess we kind of made sense of it in that if I feel like I'm missing out on these things, then I need to maybe ramp up my competition a little bit so I can access some of these things that I feel like I'm missing out on, maybe the dating opportunities or chances to be able to socialize, create friendships and things like that. So that's kind of how we reasoned about the findings, but it wasn't expected.
1: Now, you mentioned cross-culture here in this context, but the kind of person that enjoys competing for a date, did they pop up across many cultures, or was it just limited to like this North American, maybe European context?
0: Yeah, it wasn't limited to Canada, North America. So that was the nature of the study that we're talking about right now, the one that we recently published. We wanted to look at this across societies because there are dozens of research studies that have been published in different countries, but usually they're looking at individuals just within that one country. And we wanted to expand that a little bit. So it was Norbert Mesko from Hungary who kind of recruited us in Canada and then some researchers in Indonesia. And we wanted to look at this across societies. And we had some ideas, some hypotheses we wanted to test. As usually the case in psychological research, we found some things that aligned with our ideas. Most things did not. They contradicted our findings, but makes for an interesting story. But overall, it was consistent. Like the people that were really competitive, they were really high in intersexual competitiveness. So they wanted to compete more with same-sex partners for relationship opportunities. They tended to be more aggressive. They preferred short-term sexual relationships. They had a higher sexual motivation. They're also higher in this personality trait called sensation seeking, where people want really like thrilling and novel experiences. And they were also higher in beauty enhancing behaviors. So like, you know, applying cosmetics and hairstyling, things like that, dieting, these different things that we do to try to like ramp up our attractiveness.
1: Now, I hate dating. It's so, in a word, exhausting. But for those who enjoy that kind of competition, like competing with other people of their same gender to achieve a date, maybe at a bar, maybe in a social group, is there an upside to it? Are people who enjoy competing like this, are they more confident? Are they more charismatic? Are they more motivated? Or does it mostly just create problems, fights with friends of their same gender, and then like, I don't know, a stereotype amongst those of the gender that they're dating?
0: I think a bit of both. So like you said, the individuals that are higher in this aspect of competition, so we kind of carved up the competition in these two ways. So researchers have done this, where you can look at it overall, just how competitive are you when it comes to dating and wanting sexual relationship partners? But then there are two kind of parts to it that we looked at. One is called superiority enjoyment. So some people really get off on, you know, being more attractive, being more successful, more dominant than others. So, you know, they're really motivated to outcompete people. They want to win. And when they do, you know, it gives them a lot of positive kind of reinforcement. They enjoy that. And then there's this other aspect where they're more negative emotions. So you're kind of upset that maybe you're not as attractive compared to other people. And you notice that you feel that sense of envy and you want to kind of tear other people down so that you can try to bring yourself up a little bit. So you see both of those things.
1: So be very careful if you are listening right now and you're someone who enjoys dating a lot and competing with others, I guess.
0: I think you're going to attract both kinds, right? So the people that want to be more dominant, outcompete you, but also the people that want to tear you down and kind of enjoy the drama a little bit. So yeah, it could be risky.
1: Adam, this was a great chat. Thanks for being on the show.
0: Well, thank you very much. I appreciate it.
1: Just ahead, the stereotype that everybody who goes to college or university becomes a liberal politically. Is it true? The research says not really. Details in a moment.
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30: Your above average intelligence brought you here. It deserves above average absurdity. 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
1: People say things like this all the time. Go to university or college, and that'll turn a young person into a liberal. But what actually happens there? And if it does, have we taken a small trend in which the details are kind of complicated and turned that all into a simple cultural myth? Let's discuss that with Michael Prinsing, a social psychology researcher at Wake Forest University. Michael, welcome to the show.
0: Yeah, thank you. It's great to be back.
1: Let's start with the stereotype, the one we've all heard, that a young person will go away, you know, for a four-year degree and come back a raging liberal. Sound like my dad. How true is that? And like, where does this stereotype go completely wrong?
16: Yeah, so there's this phrase I've heard a lot recently called the diploma divide. I mean, people talk about this a lot in the last few elections here in the U.S. and other contexts where, like, the thought is, you know, all of those college grads are voting one way and then everybody else is kind of going the other way. And to some extent, there's some truth to that if you look at trends of voting and people's views. But the differences are, like, first of all, just way smaller than people think. And they really are not... it really depends what you mean exactly by it, like political ideology. What does it mean to be a liberal? Does it mean to have, like, liberal views on particular issues? Does it mean, like, you think of yourself that way? You, like, identify with a particular political group? All of these details matter. And yeah, so it's complicated.
1: No, and we're going to dig into it. Well, let's start with the first thing you said, the number being a lot smaller than people think. What do the numbers look like when you end up surveying people who've come out of four-year degree programs, come out of higher ed, and the way that they're politically identifying?
16: Well, so one of the things we did in this research is we looked at just the U.S. population grouped by graduates and non-graduates, and also people who had some college but who hadn't actually graduated. And if you just look at the average, like, take a, like, identity-based ideology. So it's like, how do you think of yourself? How do you identify? Are you a liberal, conservative, somewhere in between? The average view for all groups, all three of those education levels, until relatively recently, was just moderate. Of course, within each group, there's lots of variation. But the average view across all the different people in the group is just, yeah, I'm moderate, middle of the road. In the last 10 years or so, like since roughly 2012, if you look specifically at the people who have graduated from college, they've kind of peeled off a little bit from the other two groups who have stayed relatively stable. So now the average for college grads is slightly liberal. You know, like that's a meaningful change at a population level, but it's not a huge change. It's not like it's like, oh, like anybody who went to college is now identifying as solidly liberal or extremely liberal or something. It's like now on average, they're slightly liberal, whereas everybody else is moderate.
1: Not big enough to make sweeping statements about a large population group is what I'm hearing.
16: Yeah. And it's quite new. That feature of the political landscape emerged, like, so roughly around 2012, and it has been growing. So, you know, it might be that over time it's going to continue to get larger and larger. But it's specifically in that identity-based thing. If you actually look instead at the people's views on political issues, and you can group them by social issues like gender and LGBT stuff and, you know, abortion and guns and that kind of thing, you can distinguish.
1: The fun stuff. I love that we're glossing over the fun stuff, like sort of implying it, but not diving in, which is we shouldn't, because that's not really what we're here to discuss, but I'm just noting it anyway. Yeah. Please keep going. Yeah.
16: There's those kinds of issues that you could broadly call, like, social issues, and we could ask people what's your view on these things, and you can ask them also about their views on economic issues, like what should the tax policy be, should we have tariffs, that kind of thing. And you look at people's views on those issues, college graduates have historically tended to be slightly more conservative on economic issues. There's not a huge difference, but they're a little bit more conservative. But on social issues, they tend to be more liberal. And that's actually not what you would call, like, a diploma divide. It's not grads versus non-grads. That's just like a linear trend. Like, more education, more years of education tends to come with slightly more liberal views on social issues.
1: And conservative ones on financial issues.
16: Exactly.
1: Okay, so this is already getting kind of complicated when you look into it.
16: And those differences are very stable. Like, over the last half a century, since the 1970s, that trend is very stable. It has not changed. It's the identity stuff that's changed just in the last decade or so.
1: Well, did you do any research into what people think those who come out of university college have a four-year diploma think they're behaving politically, and then compare that to how they actually behave?
16: Yeah, we did. So in one study, we looked at just how much students actually change between start of freshman year, end of senior year. And they have this, you know, scale from extremely liberal to extremely conservative. And we gave that same scale to a group of just U.S. adults, people across the country. And we said, where do you think the average freshman is when they start? Where do you think the average is for when they graduate, the seniors? And then we can look at what people think and what people actually do change, what students over the last couple of decades have looked like. And so for the actual changes, in the 90s, like mid-90s, there was no change. Students on average did not change their political identity at all. That's changed. It's grown over the course of the last couple of decades. Still not a very big difference, but there, you know, it's growing. So if we look at the most recent cohort of students and we compare that to the perceptions of, you know, U.S. adults today, U.S. adults today expect twice as much change as the students actually experience.
1: Now, I'm a dual citizen. I'm a Canadian. I'm an American. I have my loyalty to Charles III and, of course, the Constitution. I guess my question is, do you think these results would be similar in, let's say, somewhere like the UK or Canada or any Western country, or are you not sure?
16: I'm not sure. So one of the other ways in which it's complicated is it probably does depend a lot on national context. The background sort of literature review that we did on this revealed a lot of contradictions in prior findings. So basically, one study will find going to college makes people more liberal on social issues. And another study will say, no, it doesn't. It actually makes them more liberal on economic issues. And then there'll be another study that says, there's no difference. And it's just very, very inconsistent. People do all kinds of cool, fancy stuff to make causal inferences, because you can't randomly assign people. But depending on what technique you use, you might get slightly different results. Oftentimes, the data are coming from these big archival data sets, often from different countries. So if you look at the UK, it might look a little different. If you look at Sweden, it might look a little different. Look at the US. I think to some extent, there are generalizable things to say across countries, but not a lot.
1: Now, if you looked at students' majors, let's say like liberal arts, like English or something like that, versus someone who's studying business, do you further find that that the results are more complicated than we'd think?
16: Right. Definitely. So if you might think like there's no such thing as the effect of higher education. It depends what you study. It depends where you go. And what we found was, yes, indeed, major does make a big difference. So between freshman and senior year, the changes are largest for people in like the arts, in English majors, that kind of thing. But actually, if you look at like business majors, economics majors, they shift very slightly to the right. So what you study can make a big difference. But actually, it turns out where you go, like the kind of college or university you attend, really doesn't seem to matter. It's about these individual characteristics, like what you study, gender, religion, et cetera, like that kind of stuff.
1: Here's my takeaway, and tell me if I'm understanding everything right here. The next time we hear a politician saying sweeping statements about how people with a university degree vote, the next time we hear anyone with a microphone, say a radio show host or podcast host, make sweeping statements saying like university grads all become liberals, should we think twice about believing that and know that the answer is more complicated than that?
16: Definitely, yeah.
1: All right. Well, I appreciate you coming on the show. Were there any other curious findings with your research into this, Michael?
16: One other thing that might be kind of interesting is the role of gender. So one thing we found was that women tend to move more to the left during college than men. And that's interesting partly because there's this broader trend in society where like women are more liberal than men. And some people think that's probably in part because women are more likely to go to college. So if college makes you liberal, women are more likely to go, then that could explain why women are more liberal. But our story, although compatible with that, complicates it considerably because, well, it's not just that women are more likely to go to college. They actually change more. They become more liberal during college than do men. So I don't know exactly why, but that's a really interesting thing, I think, for future studies to look at.
1: Michael Printzing is a social psychology researcher at Wake Forest University. Michael, I'm glad we had a meta conversation about the fun argumentative stuff without actually diving in. I appreciate you being here.
16: Of course. Yeah, thank you. This has been fun.
1: Coming up next, we cover mental health topics on this show, and it dawned on me, what is the difference between a psychiatrist, a psychologist, and a social worker? We will break it down for you.
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10: From the National Newsroom of the Canadian Press, I'm Naira Ahmed. Fireworks to mark Canada Day are underway across the country, although not in Ottawa. A prolonged storm canceled official events, including the evening fireworks near Parliament, and also halted Prime Minister Mark Carney's plans of traveling to Edmonton to give a speech this evening for Canada Day. The Prime Minister began the day's celebration serving pancakes in his own riding in an Ottawa suburb. His speech in Ottawa in part paid homage to Jeremy Hansen, the only Canadian to make the historic trip around the dark side of the moon earlier this year aboard NASA's Artemis II mission. Hansen then took the stage, greeting a crowd of several thousand people at the day's main festivities. They were held at a field at LeBreton Flats Park due to construction on Parliament Hill. He spoke about the teamwork of the Artemis crew during the lunar mission and said he was proud to wear a Canadian mission patch during the journey. Meanwhile, today is Governor General Louise Arbour's first Canada Day as the King's representative. In a video message, the former Supreme Court Justice says Canada is a country that shines in many spheres, but is realistic about the challenges ahead.
11: We are a country always striving to do better. Our work towards reconciliation and amplifying Indigenous voices is a good example of this, and one that has not gone unnoticed on the global stage.
10: Arbour says Canadians inspire in her a sense of pride, ambition, and confidence.
1: Until further notice, Canada Post is suspending service to some EU countries over new customs rules for low-value shipments. The Postal Service says it's not accepting mail or parcels destined for Austria, Belgium, the Czech Republic, Denmark, Finland, France, Germany, Ireland, Italy, Luxembourg, Portugal, and Spain. That's because the European Union is introducing a 3 euro customs duty on parcels imported from outside the bloc worth up to 240 Canadian dollars. Canada Post says it will continue accepting shipments to other EU destinations while it works to implement compliance solutions in the affected markets. And a second province has joined Prince Edward Island in lowering the age for routine colorectal cancer screening from 50 to age 45.
12: As of today, Ontario residents 45 and up are eligible to receive the at-home fecal immunochemical screening test, or FIT, that detects traces of blood in the stool. If someone has an abnormal result, they can be referred for a colonoscopy. Colorectal Cancer Canada President Barry Stein says the cancer is on the rise among younger adults and can be prevented if polyps in the colon or rectum are detected early and removed. Both Stein and the Canadian Cancer Society are urging all other provinces and territories to follow PEI and Ontario's lead to save lives and health. Canada President Barry Stein says the cancer is on the rise among younger adults and can be prevented if polyps in the colon or rectum are detected early and removed. Both Stein and the Canadian Cancer Society are urging all other provinces and territories to follow PEI and Ontario's lead to save lives and health.

0: US. The Leafs also added four depth forwards. Darnell Nurse's time in Edmonton is over. The Oilers traded the defenseman to San Jose for fellow blue liner Shakir Mukhmadulin and Zach Sharp. The Winnipeg Jets signed former Edmonton Oilers goalie Stuart Skinner to a two-year contract. The St. Louis Blues came to terms on a one-year, $850,000 U.S. contract with Dylan Dubé. The center was among five members of Canada's 2018 World Junior team acquitted in a high-profile sexual assault trial last summer. The Blue Jays won their Canada Day game with a 9-3 blowout against the Mets. And in World Cup action, England beat the Democratic Republic of Congo 2-1, and Belgium beat Senegal 3-2 to advance to the round of 16. Belgium will now face the United States in the round of 16, who beat Bosnia and Herzegovina 2-0 in the late game. From the Canadian Press, I'm Naira Ahmed.
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3: You are struggling and you finally decide to get help for your mental health. And suddenly you find yourself choosing between a psychologist, a psychiatrist, a social worker, a therapist, a counselor. Who are all these people with these job titles and who are you supposed to call? How can they help you? That is a great question and we're going to answer it here on Therapy Thursdays on a Wednesday, on whatever day of the week it is. I've lost track. Here with therapist and social worker Gary Dierenfeld. Gary, welcome to the show.
4: Good to be with you, and good intro. You really captured it well. People are confused about these things.
3: Thank you. It's almost like introducing guests is my job. The truth is I don't always do a very good job. I'm guilty of doing it with you here on the show. We talk about mental health topics, yeah. And the type of person you're receiving help from doesn't really matter, or it's one detail. And so I gloss over it. I use these terms interchangeably: psychiatry, psychology, social work, therapist. It's fine for what we do, but I get why there's some confusion, because quite frankly, I'm a little confused about it, and I go to a professional like this.
4: Yes. You know, so all those three professions, primarily psychiatry, psychology, and social work, we're all helping people manage their psychological or interpersonal problems, but we do it through a different lens. The psychiatrist is someone who is a medical doctor first, and they're typically addressing the biological determinants to behavior, thought, or feelings. So they're wondering, do you have a diagnosable physical illness? And, you know, things like hypothyroidism. Did you know that that can create in some people paranoia? So you can counsel that person till you're blue in the face, but they need thyroxine. They need medication. They need medication.
3: You can, and in fact, like Freud was a talk therapist, you can do talk therapy similar to what you would do with a psychiatrist as well. In fact, I do.
4: If you look at a Venn diagram that connects all three, you know, in the center that joins us all together is that talk therapy. But when you get beyond that boundary where we all intersect, it's the psychiatrist who will prescribe medication, and only the psychiatrist who will prescribe medication. And so that's a big differentiator. And for some of the more serious mental health issues, illnesses, schizophrenia, bipolar, serious depression, anxiety, where medication may be helpful or required, you have to see a psychiatrist.
3: I think this is probably the biggest source of confusion. And for people that are seeing a social worker or a psychologist, they can get prescribed things, and those therapists will work with a prescribing psychiatrist.
4: Correct.
3: You will do your talk therapy.
4: I refer. You know, we need a little bit of this to add to the mix in terms of your treatment. Let's find somebody who can provide that. The psychologist is typically someone with a doctorate degree in psychology. They are also looking at behavior, how we think, and how we feel. but they're not doing it from a biological perspective. They're doing it from a behavioral, cognitive or affective perspective. They may say, hey, what are you saying to yourself? What are the words

0: inside your head that you are perpetuating this thinking or this feeling or this behavior? Can I help you to talk differently to yourself in a way that influences the outcome, how you feel and how you behave? And in some cases, they'll look strictly at behavior and say, what's reinforcing that behavior? And how do we manage those reinforcement strategies to alter what you do?
1: It's my relationship with my mother. It's always my relationship with my mother, I guess, is what it boils down to.
0: That's so Freudian. And you know, some people still think that way. Less are concentrating on that long-term psychotherapy, rather more short-term. And listen, this is influenced by the payers, the insurance companies. The faster we can get you in and get you out, the less we have to pay. Sometimes that longer-term talk therapy is helpful. Sometimes just short-term, even single session, can be very helpful to a client. I want to touch on the social worker. The social worker looks at a person's behavior, thought, actions, feelings in the context of relationships. So, you know, you may say, I'm feeling depressed. Maybe it's not depression. Maybe it's oppression. You know, maybe your spouse is calling you names and holding you back. And so we have to look at the relationship and how that affects behavior, thought, and action, and feelings. We may, as a social worker, look at systems. And there could be systems of oppression. There can be systemic bias that affect how a person feels, thinks, acts, does. So we're all in the middle. We're all maybe counseling, providing talk therapy, but the lens will differ. Now, I'm going to add to this mystery of help.
1: For many, if you're in a lab looking at bacteria and you've got three different kinds of microscopes, they all might be appropriate.
0: Exactly.
1: Or you might need one for what you're looking at.
0: So sometimes we need what we call a biopsychosocial approach.
1: Whoa, that's a wait. Biopsychosocial. Okay, break that down for me.
0: So let's say this person does have serious depression. It requires a biological understanding. Let's go to the psychiatrist. Let's have the psychiatrist prescribe some medication. The psychologist will say, let's look at how you're thinking, the words inside your head, what you're saying to each other. And the social worker will say, how is this affecting your relationships? And is there things within the relationships that are co-creating or adding to the depression? So this is a biopsychosocial model. And, you know, when we are assessing, sometimes the answer to the problem may lie in psychiatry. Other times it may lie strictly in psychology and sometimes in social work. And there are times when, you know what? The issues kind of span through all three spheres, and we need more coordinated help to get you through these issues, more complex problems.
1: Biopsychosocial. I'm going to start using that word in conversation regularly. I love it.
0: Yes, and biopsychosocial approach to assessment informs my training in my early years and how I approach things. I had, in my early years of training, always worked with a psychologist and a psychiatrist beside me so that we can combine our perspectives and learn from each other.
1: How common is it, you mentioned this a few minutes ago, to have a psychiatrist managing someone's medication while that same person sees a psychologist, social worker, or social worker every week for talk therapy? This sort of setup where someone's managing the medication, who's a doctor, while seeing talk therapy, and maybe those people are in touch.
0: You know, it's really common. And, you know, to get access to a psychiatrist is very hard. It's very expensive. So it's not uncommon that the psychiatrist prescribes and the social worker or the psychologist monitors. And so I'm working hand in glove between the client and the other treatment providers. And I will send reports that says, hey, here's how this person seems to be adjusting to their medication. We may need more of it. We may need less of it. It may look appropriate as is. And so I'm forever informing with patient consent, by the way. You sign the appropriate
1: form. I remember signing the form. Yeah, I know the form.
0: The disclosure of information. So we can share that reports and better inform the prescribing physician with respect to the medication.
1: So I think I have a decent understanding of the difference between a psychologist, a psychiatrist, and a social worker. I'm here with Gary Dierenfeld. It's Therapy Thursdays on a Wednesday, on whatever day it is. And when we come back, I just want this simple question answered. If I want to just sit down with someone and have them help untangle my life, if I'm just interested in going to therapy for the first time, which profession should I choose? We'll answer that with Gary Dierenfeld in a moment.
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13: One of the most common things I hear from our listeners is, I didn't know you had opinions like that. 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You might agree with me other times. 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
1: We are back. It is Therapy Thursdays on a Wednesday on whatever day of the week it is. I'm here with social worker and therapist Gary Dierenfeld. Okay, if you've ever thought to yourself, I really need to talk to someone, I got to talk to a mental health professional, the next thought might be, but who? You've got like an alphabet soup of mental health professionals. You got social workers, therapists, psychiatrists. You've even got life coaches, which I don't want to touch on too much. We will towards the end of the interview. And the question is, who is best to talk to if you just want to talk to someone to help untangle your life? Gary, welcome into the show.
0: Thanks. From an entry person, great questions, by the way. I love this discussion. And I think it is so helpful to the listener to be able to discern who I go to for what.
1: Yeah.
0: And you're saying, you know, what's the first door in? And from that perspective, I would suggest to a social worker, we tend to be more accessible and less expensive. So the social worker, hopefully, and should have a good understanding of when to refer to psychology and or psychiatry. But it's the social worker who you can sit down with and typically go through what's going on in your life and how is that impacting you and what are some strategies to manage more effectively. And that is sufficient for the vast majority of people. Sometimes it helps to have a more specific diagnosis. And believe it or not, social workers, at least in Ontario, Canada, where I practice, we're actually not allowed to diagnose. I've been trained in diagnoses, but I can't give you the diagnosis.
1: So you have to work with a psychologist or psychiatrist for that?
0: Correct. Okay. And both psychologists and psychiatrists are allowed to fully diagnose.
1: I actually don't know how it works in New York, but I'm sure it might be similar, it might not,
0: it
1: but
0: might
1: the lesson here is important regardless.
0: That's right. So we can turn to the psychologist or the psychiatrist for diagnoses. The psychologist will also look at, how do you process information? How is, in a sense, your brain working? So it's not, we're not examining the biology of the brain, but the processing of the brain. And that's a particular expertise of the psychologist as well.
1: Here's an interesting question. Who's best in a crisis? And I know the answer is probably, what is the nature of the crisis? If you're having extreme mood swings, waking up in tears, unable to get out of bed, you feel like there's something really wrong with you, maybe it's a psychiatrist, someone who can help with medication. Maybe, I don't know. If the crisis is in your relationships in your life, maybe it's a social worker or a psychologist. This is my guess. What's your take on the question?
0: You're answering the questions that you've asked and you're answering.
1: That's a great skill of an interview. Ask the question, then answer it yourself. I'm great at that, yeah.
0: Yeah, but those were reasonable answers. If you are worried about your personal safety or the safety of others or violence, we do want to get you to a hospital emergency room as quickly as possible.
1: Oh, interesting. Yeah. If the crisis is really immediate, it's like go to a hospital. Yeah.
0: And eventually you will you're going to be seen in all likelihood first by the social worker, but very quickly thereafter, there's likely a referral to a physician. And then above the physician for mental health issues, the psychiatrist. In some cases, and they're not, you know, people worry, am I going to be locked away? In the extreme cases where we're truly worried about your personal safety or those of other others through you, yeah, you can be put on a 24 to 72 hour watch and kept against your will. But more often than not, we just want to help you through the crisis of the moment. And it may require medication or a change to medication if you're on something. So if you're in that dire crisis, you or a loved one can call 911, or if you have transportation available, go to a hospital emergency room.
1: Okay, I'm here with Gary Dierenfeld. We're trying to work out the differences between social workers, therapists, and psychologists. And might I say we're doing a good job, because I think this line gets blurred and people get confused about what these professions do. I want to add a little curveball into this conversation, and only quickly, the life coach. This is an unregulated profession. Anyone can call themselves a life coach. I want to be careful. I'm sure there are life coaches out there that help people organize their professional life and do a great job. But because there's no barrier to entry, this is an industry that lacks oversight, legal standards. Anyone can do it. And there are charlatans out there that scam people or give you advice that is contrary to like medical thinking, to what people are trained to not do. So you got to be careful with that. And if you're really struggling, it might not be a good idea to seek out a life coach. If you're like a CEO who wants to be more organized, great. If you're like a musician who wants to figure out a great way to practice better, you know, and you want to see a musician life coach, great. But if you're struggling with mental health difficulties, maybe not the best idea. That is my opinion on the matter.
0: And I share your opinion, David. It's not to say that life coaches don't have a role, because they actually do. Some people have tremendous difficulty with figuring out a path to get where they want to be, particularly vocationally. Mm-hmm. And it could, you know, it could also relate to relationships. What do I have to work on in myself to make myself more desirable? When, you know, things like this. But what the life coach is really good at is helping you with goal setting and holding you accountable to your own goals. So what are you working on? Let's break it down. What are the steps in getting there? And how are you going to achieve that? And let's check in every week or every month and figure out how you are working towards the goals that you have set for yourself. There really is a kind of science, if you will, to goal setting and breaking them down and making them measurable. Sure. So that you can see what you are achieving. And that's really a good place for the life coach or employment coach. They are not trained necessarily. Some may have that training, but if you hold a life skills coach certificate, you are not a person trained in mental health.
1: Exactly. So if someone's dealing with trauma, anxiety, depression, correct, mental health issues, this may not be the best person to go to.
0: Correct. So we have to differentiate and respect the role boundaries of the professions.
1: Okay, that was my tangent. Just because if we're trying to clarify what the difference is between a psychiatrist, a psychologist, a social worker, I think a life coach is an important thing to just quickly cover. We did it. We haven't actually gone over the definition in like 15 minutes. Do you want to just very quickly set it up for me, for anyone just tuning in? Very succinctly, Gary, what is the difference between a social worker, a psychologist, and a psychiatrist?
0: So I'll start with the psychiatrist. A psychiatrist is a medical doctor first, who then does a residency in psychiatry. They are looking at the biological basis of behavior, thought, or mood, and they can prescribe medication, and they are very helpful with respect to doing that. The psychologist is someone with an academic degree in psychology, typically a PhD. They are looking at the behavior, mood, or thoughts very specifically. What are the words inside of our heads? How are we processing information? And how quickly are we able to manage that information? The social worker is looking at behavior in a context. What are your relationships? What are the systems in which you are maneuvering and living? And how do those impact your thought, feeling, or behavior.
1: And a radio show and podcast host is someone you listen to in your car, while you're running, while you're losing, on your phone, on the radio, and that's what
0: losing.
1: I am.
0: Yeah, while you're losing.
1: Yeah, people listen to this show while they luge, I assume. I'd like, if anyone luges and listens to this show, please reach out. If you don't know
0: we
1: what luging is, I think that's out of scope for this interview. Gary Dierenfeld is a social worker. Gary, this has been very informative. Thanks for the chat.
0: Love you, man. Thank you.
1: Oh, love you too. Just ahead, how can you be more resilient? Is it a sense of purpose? What about friendship? Your community? Well, the research has answers, and they're coming up in a moment.
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1: Humans are surprisingly tough creatures. Some of us, at least, even when faced with rejection, stigma, some people don't just survive, they thrive. So let's look at the social ingredients that make that possible. And do certain genders fare better when it comes to resilience? That's what we're going to discuss here with Jesse Ford, a sociologist at Columbia University. Jesse, welcome to the show.
4: Thank you so much. It's great to be here.
1: Resilience narratives. I feel like we hear this word tossed around a lot, but like, what would a sociologist, what would someone like you, how would you actually define the word resilient? What does that look like in normal everyday life?
4: That's a good question. There's been some pushback recently around resilience in that it's a fear is that it's like putting too much pressure on the individual. Like you must pull yourself up by your bootstraps. Like in an average class, there's going to be one kid who somehow, despite all the odds, is like doing really well, and that is something about them individually or it's inherent. I, as a sociologist, am more interested probably rather in like resilience as a social product. So thinking about the ways that our social context, our social structure, our environment, things around us, people can produce resilience. So can produce positive outcomes, like I'd say things like well-being in terms of physical, mental health, and yeah, just longevity, life, you know, life with like less issues in terms of like suffering.
1: Okay, well, let's talk about discrimination. This is something that happens to people based on, I don't know, sexual orientation, various groups they're a part of, their gender. How do people withstand discrimination, and what do we find when someone's discriminated against? How they fare in that situation?
4: Well, we know that it, it works in lots of ways. But like one of the ways that it definitely harms people is by kind of working over time to eventually get under your skin. And we see discrimination, you know, in terms of racism, classism, homophobia, transphobia, sexism. Like eventually you'll see the embodied results of that. Sometimes this is like intergenerational, but things like, you know, worse health outcomes, higher rates of depression, anxiety, you know, all the mental health stuff, and then physical stuff, like it can manifest as like things like diabetes, high blood pressure, as well as just like a worse quality of life. But the idea is it's like it affects you at every level.
1: So what can help people withstand things like that better? And is it your family? Is it your friends? In what cases might your friends matter more than your family?
4: Yeah. So this stuff is fascinating to me. I think I haven't studied, you know, like I'm not an expert on something like racism, which is, there has been a ton of research on this. I've mostly studied discrimination in terms of discrimination against people who have same-sex sexual desires, so discrimination against sexual minorities as well as gender minorities. And what we are starting to see is that, you know, for instance, we know that gender diverse people, trans people in all parts of the world usually have really bad outcomes in terms of like reported violence, in terms of higher rates of HIV, and substance use, things like that. And what we're finding is like communities where there is a historical or like a long-term social acceptance of something like gender diversity, things like friends, family, a social role, a accepted place in the community, that stuff can buffer against all those really negative outcomes.
1: I want to introduce this concept that we often hear about in queer spaces, but also for heterosexual people too, like this idea of chosen family. You know, you may not get along with your family. Your family might act in discriminatory ways against you. You may be not accepted in the community in which you grew up in. But in later life, high school, you form a group of friends that sort of function as the family. Can having a tight-knit group around that who accepts you help someone through discrimination and help them be more resilient?
4: Absolutely. It's interesting. I was down in Mexico last week in Oaxaca, where we're doing a project with this population called Mushi people, who are kind of gender and sexually fluid, and it's an indigenous but also kind of a Zapotec Mexican group. And they were saying the most important thing is like that chosen community of friends, like finding the friends that become everything, the network, the support, the place you go, the safe space. And that's kind of how everyone thrives. But they're saying it's not enough to just have that. Next, what's been really important is the family. So maybe initially your mom or dad don't accept you or immediate family, but you find your chosen family. But then sort of over time, having the acceptance of their families was really important. So it wasn't just their friends. It was also like wanting some acceptance from your real family, your biological family.
1: Can we be resilient if we live in a hostile environment, or is our resilience kind of a function of everyone we know in our community? There are people that tell these very lavish tales of how they overcome adversity. They're extremely resilient people, but behind the scenes, was it really just a product of everyone they knew that made them that way? Or is it something that's fundamental to us as individuals?
4: I mean, agency versus structure, like the forever question in sociology. I mean, I think it's probably both. But yes, I think the individual resilience and thriving is interesting because you'll hear different forms of it. There's people, I've done a lot of interviews with like queer and trans people, and they'll say like, yeah, I heard people say negative things and I just didn't let it get to me. And there's people that can just like push it away and keep moving. And there's other people that like combat it. They're like, the way I fought back was by becoming an activist. And then there's other people that like cope in different ways. So I think it's, yeah, like the individual resilience is definitely there. And there are people who are amazing, but we shouldn't put it all on individuals. And there also are stories of like, it's the people along the way that were key.
1: Now, the power of belonging, is that an important one? The power of feeling like you belong in your community to make you feel resilient?
4: Yeah, I think this is increasingly like a big finding in sociology. There's a new measure on surveys called thwarted belonging, like a sign that your belonging is not quite right. And we're seeing that like when you have these indicators of non-belonging, that it's absolutely connected to worse outcomes.
1: Thwarted belonging. Say more about that. I've never heard that phrase.
4: Yeah, I hadn't either. I think the idea is that belonging is like a multi-component idea, but it's things like feeling safe when you're out in the world. It's feeling like you have a place. It's feeling like you're not on the outside. And so I think when they thwarted belonging is the idea that somewhere like the things that you would usually connect to that would make you feel that sense of belonging are being thwarted or like they're being interfered with for various reasons. And so it measures that.
1: So maybe you feel safe at work and then a new coworker comes along and they discriminate against you or treat you like garbage, or maybe in your group of friends, for whatever reason, a new person gets admitted and they can't stand you and they undermine you at every turn. And all of a sudden your sense of belonging gets kind of taken away quickly.
4: Yes, exactly. Or you could live in a really liberal city like New York City or San Francisco, but turns out your neighborhood is or like the church you go to or like the place you play soccer is actually super homophobic. So something is getting thwarted.
1: Interesting. All right. Is there more to say about how resilience is so important for people in minorities that are like, I don't know, sexually fluid or gender fluid or things like this?
4: Well, I would go about the question differently. I guess what I...
1: Yes, ask my question for me and then give me an answer. I love that. No, I want you to do that.
4: So what I have been interested, just, you know, what I referenced, that like gender diverse people, trans people in many parts of the world have historically had some of the worst outcomes. I've been interested in studying that group in pockets of the world where they are actually doing quite well. And what we're finding is that those places, there's sort of like a resilience or what I might call like a social cohesion or a social support. There's something going on in those places where it's not all on the individual to just use their thriving or resilience to like combat a discriminatory space. Rather, there is something about those pockets where there's a historical acceptance, there's a social role, sometimes there's a religious or cultural dimension. Like in Myanmar, we've been studying this, and there's like a spiritual dimension, like a lot of the gender diverse people can channel. So they make money from channeling. So things like this. I'm interested in resilience as like a social pocket thing.
1: All right. Well, we're here with Jesse Ford, a sociologist at Columbia University. When we come back from the break, we're going to talk about straight men as a vulnerable sexual health population. Many people don't think of that group as vulnerable, but when we come back, we'll explore why some researchers think they should be.
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35: 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It happens every few minutes here. This is The Last Show with David Cooper.
1: When people hear the phrase vulnerable population, straight men usually aren't the first group that comes to their mind. But when it comes to sexual health, the story might be a little more complicated than that. So let's dive in here with sociologist at Columbia University, Jesse Ford. Jesse, welcome back to the program.
4: Hi, great to be here.
1: So yes, like I said, when we think of vulnerable populations, when it comes to sexual health, if you'd asked me what my guess was, as to what some of them were, straight men would not be high on my list. But does that mean this group gets overlooked?
4: Yes. I mean, this is what's interesting is I've been at a bunch of conferences recently, like global conferences around sexual health, and I'm starting to see programs, sections with titles like, you know, straight men as an overlooked population, heterosexual men as also in need in the sexual health space. So We're starting to change our focus. And I think one of the ideas is, yes, they have been overlooked.
1: Now, when we say vulnerable population, what do we mean by that?
4: So I think vulnerable means that they might have, we're starting to see indicators that their sexual health is not what we might want it to be. So everything from sexual satisfaction rates not being as high as they once were. We know that rates of erectile dysfunction are higher than they've ever been in the past. There's a lot of theories around that, things like, you know, depression, mental health, stress, but also things like pressures around masculinity, you know, poor pressures from watching pornography, to have a certain type of sex, but also, you know, like watching lots of pornography. So things like that. We know that also just relationship formation is down. People are having less sex. There's some indicators that sexual debut is happening later. And
1: that's just when the time when someone first becomes sexually active. Yeah.
4: Yeah. When someone, for instance, and that's not like a delayed sexual debut. Late sexual debut has historically been connected to worse well-being and worse overall like sexual health.
1: Interesting. Is there a gap between how, and this has ties with expectations of masculinity, but is there a gap between how men are expected to feel about sex and how they actually feel when researchers talk to them?
4: Yes. I mean, this is exactly the space I'm interested in right now. But I think, you know, there's been some amazing things that have happened around like the consent movement and the idea, you know, the idea that sex is a space where people could be harmed or where we need to be thinking about things like gender equality and consent are really important. But increasingly, when we've been interviewing young men, when they talk about sex, they're saying things to us like, there's so much pressure to do it right. I don't want to make a mistake. I'm navigating all these things in my head as I'm moving through the sexual encounter. And sometimes it is hard to, it's hard to totally let go and feel free in that space.
1: Well, it sounds like we're giving out some healthier messages about sex when it comes to consent and stuff. Are there other ways in which the messaging is not so great these days? Like, has the messaging changed from, say, 20, 30 years ago? The answer is yes, it has. In some ways, it's positive. What are some of the negative ways?
4: I mean, I think some of the negative ways are that we, you know, and I want to tread lightly because I think even talking about men's health or men's sexual health in this way, you can look like I can either look like an activist for men's rights or I can look like I'm like infantilizing men.
1: Yeah, no, I get that. It's tough to navigate.
4: But like I will say just from doing a lot of interviews with men in their like 20s and 30s, they say things like that there's a lot of anxiety and there's kind of a lot of hypervigilance and also sort of this idea that men are kind of could potentially be rapists or they have the potential to do harm. And so I think some of the messaging has created fear and sort of some negative ideas around sex. And I think we kind of could have lost, it's the same thing with sex education, where if you only focus on the STIs and all the bad things that could happen, we see worse outcomes. Like it's better to also be thinking about all the positive good things around sex, like pleasure and broader things,
1: which I want to talk about in a second. But staying here for a second, when a guy does not fit the script of what, like, I don't know, a man's supposed to be in popular narratives. Look, I'm a little effeminate. I'm a Broadway head. Side note, my brother, and this is going to sound stereotypical, but my brother, who is gay, is not a fan of musicals. I am. I don't fit the script. I'm at peace with it. But do younger people have trouble with that when they're not like the jock or whatever they think they're supposed to be? Where does that leave them? Where does that make them feel like they fit?
4: Yeah, I think that's I think that's like a really interesting thing to wrestle with right now. And ideally, over time, people work through. But I think right now there does seem to be like a particular set of pressures that when people feel like they're not living up to them, sometimes they just isolate or they say like, I'm not going to bother or I'm not going to try to go out and date. I'm not going to try to figure out like what is my version of masculinity because I'm falling short of the mainstream ones. And I think it can result in some hard stuff.
1: Yeah. Loneliness, people not dating, things like that. All right. Our last topic, why sexual pleasure matters for your health. This is finally the fun one, Jesse. I feel like I wasn't taught that, you know, I was just taught about safe sex. I was just taught about body parts in school. Like, we don't teach people that, like, your pleasure actually matters for how you feel about yourself. So what are some ideas around this that you would want people to know?
4: Yeah, so this is, again, a growing area of research, and I think it's really important. They say, you know, 10, 20 years ago, this idea that, like, is exercise good for your health, or do people who are healthy exercise more? We didn't really know the causation, and now we know for sure that exercise is good for health. And I think the same thing is sort of happening in the sexual pleasure space, where we have a growing body of evidence that suggests more sexual pleasure, more orgasms, more sexual satisfaction is correlated with things like lower rates of heart disease, living longer. There's some studies showing delayed menopause for women who have more sexual pleasure. All kinds of things. We know it's good for relationships. We know it's just good for health and overall health. And that even, like, careful epidemiological studies are starting to show more of this.
1: Now, shame, is that a thing that interferes with people's ability to enjoy themselves in the bedroom?
4: Certainly. I mean, that comes up as, like, a piece of all this. And I think the more we can tackle shame, you know, I think it's one of the bigger barriers. One of the things I would love most to tackle is to, like, take away the stigma and shame that often make it hard for people to achieve sexual pleasure. And having, you know, keep in mind, there are places in the world where the laws around same-sex sex are, you know, make it illegal. And, you know, you can be put in jail for extramarital sex. Like, there's places in the world where there are laws working against these things. So that makes it even more in stone what the shame should be around these activities.
1: Now, if you could redesign sex education from scratch, easy thing to do and an easy question to answer in, like, a minute, what would you want people to know about, like, a pleasure forward version? What would you want people to know about their own sex lives?
4: That pleasure is, it shouldn't just be, like, a frivolous, like, side part of sexuality education. Like, sexual pleasure should be a core, central, essential element of sexual health and well-being. And it's interesting when you look back at the World Health Organization definition of sexual health in 1975, the idea of, like, pleasurable and safe sexual experiences is in there. And I think we often forget about, like, the main reason people have sex is usually for pleasure, to feel good, to connect, for emotional pleasure, for physical pleasure. So I think knowing that pleasure is not just one thing, and then knowing that it's a really core part of life, of health, and of like people's realities would be really important.
1: If someone's scratching their head right now being like, that's me, I'm not really enjoying myself as much as I know I could, what would you recommend? Talk to a therapist, talk to their partners. What would you recommend?
4: Yeah, both, all those things, but also there's just so many resources out there. Like, I've done a lot of work with the Pleasure Project. It's a UK-based group, but they have a whole thing called, like, the pleasure steps that you can do with, you could do, like, as an individual, go through them yourself. You could do them, like, if you worked in a nonprofit with your whole organization. But I think there's just tons of resources out there if you're interested in sexual pleasure and what it could be and exploring it. It's all those things.
1: Jesse, it's been a joy having you on the show. Thanks for being here.
4: Thanks so much.
1: Jesse Ford is a sociologist at Columbia University. That's a wrap on the show. Thanks for tuning in. Please follow us on social media. Our handle is lastshow.pizza on most platforms. 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Why not pizza? That's a good question.
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25: From the National Newsroom of the Canadian Press, I'm Naira Ahmed. Prime Minister Mark Carney is urging Canadians to remain united in a Canada Day speech in the nation's capital. Carney's plan to deliver similar remarks in Edmonton later in the day was upended by thunderstorms that prevented his plane from taking off on time. It would have been a rare Alberta appearance for a prime minister on Canada Day and comes as Albertans are set to vote this fall on whether to remain in Canada or hold a binding referendum on separation. In a video message, Carney says people from around the country have chosen small acts of solidarity, like buying local and traveling within Canada.
26: Look, there will always be forces that want to divide us, but they forget a founding insight of our country, that unity is not uniformity, that our differences are strengths to be nurtured, not risks to be managed, that our values serve as our unshakable foundation that no one can take away.
25: Fireworks are still taking place around the country to mark Canada Day. As much of Ontario swelters through Canada Day, advocates warn that vulnerable populations are at the greatest risk from the extreme heat.
27: Most of Ontario and southern Quebec is blanketed in heat warnings this week, with areas seeing highs into the mid-30s. CEO of Fred Victor, Keith Hambly, says his organization helps unhoused residents during heat waves and asks for everyone to support each other. It isn't just homeless populations at risk, though, and Hambly also mentions the elderly and people who live alone are at a higher risk during this time. Environment Canada says the hot and humid conditions across the province could last through the weekend. Hannah Stolz, The Canadian Press.
25: The United States says it won't renew the Canada-U.S.-Mexico Agreement on Trade in its current form.
5: U.S. Trade Representative Jameson Greer says the United States will continue talks with Canada and Mexico to address what he calls the agreement's shortcomings. But the Continental Trade Pact remains in effect. Washington's decision triggers a rolling annual review for up to a decade. At that point, the deal would expire if the three countries can't agree on an extension. Jason Wide, The Canadian Press.
6: And China is imposing a 73.5% tariff on pea starch from Canada starting today. That's following an anti-dumping investigation that was launched last summer. The Chinese Commerce Ministry says the investigation found Canadian products were dumped in China. Pea starch is commonly used as a thickener and stabilizer in food products, animal feed, and medication. The latest tariff comes after tensions between the two countries eased after Prime Minister Mark Carney visited Beijing in January and struck a new strategic partnership on trade irritants. Although the Canada Border Services Agency launched an anti-dumping investigation into steel racks from China in April. At the time, CBSA said it was to make a preliminary decision by July 20th. This is the Canadian Press. In sports, lots happening on the first day of NHL free agency. The Maple Leafs have signed two-time Stanley Cup winner Sergei Bobrovsky to a three-year contract worth a reported $21 million U.S. The Leafs also added four depth forwards. Darnell Nurse's time in Edmonton is over. The Oilers traded the defenseman to San Jose for fellow blue liner Shakir Mukhmadulin and Zach Sharp. The Winnipeg Jets signed former Edmonton Oilers goalie Stuart signed two-time Stanley Cup winner Sergei Bobrovsky to a three-year contract worth a reported $21 million U.S. The Leafs also added four depth forwards. Darnell Nurse's time in Edmonton is over. The Oilers traded the defenseman to San Jose for fellow blue liner Shakir Mukhmadulin and Zach Sharp. The Winnipeg Jets signed former Edmonton Oilers

0: Day game with a 9-3 blowout against the Mets. And in World Cup action, England beat the Democratic Republic of Congo 2-1, and Belgium beat Senegal 3-2 to advance to the round of 16. Belgium will now face the United States in the round of 16, who beat Bosnia and Herzegovina 2-0 in the late game. From the Canadian Press, I'm Naira Ahmed.
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6: Well, I don't know how you guys feel, but I love looking on social media. I love looking at people who've done incredible things with their home. I love people who take pride in their home. I love people who, whether it's a tiny space or a big space, people who maximize it, people who make it feel warm, people who make it feel unique. And there's always something for me to learn, right? There's always there's always a trick. There's always a piece of furniture that it looks expensive but isn't. There's always a way for us to, because I take pride in my home and I want to learn.

0: from people who have done it, sometimes on a budget, but also I think there's a lot to learn, even from people on a budget, to learn from people who are going, turning it up to 11. And that's where Tanya Richardson comes in. She's the co-founder of Thomas Pierce Design. They're an award-winning design firm in Toronto. They got 20 years experience, and they have been, they're like at the forefront of, it used to be about a man cave, and now it's about the entire home, the entire experience, bringing the whole family together, and creating spaces the likes of which very few of us have ever seen. Tanya, welcome to the Ben Mulrooney Show. Tanya, there?
1: Yeah, I am here.
0: There we go. Hi. So congratulations on all your success. I've seen some of the things you've done. Look, this is out of reach for most people on a good day. Canada has had, I'm going to say 11 years of bad days. So, but just because something is out of reach doesn't mean that there are aspects of what they're seeing. Some of it's still attainable. Parts of it are attainable.
1: Absolutely.
0: Great accomplishments is a lodge, right? It's massive, huge home that looks like you could have 1,000 people in this place in various rooms. Talk to me about your design strategy, your design vision generally.
1: Sure. Well, we built the client's initial home, which is a 15,000 square foot French chateau. And after we built that, he was craving a lifestyle amenity property where he could have all of his toys and hobbies and family gatherings under one roof. And so we look at that almost as creating he bought a hobby farm, and he's into winemaking and gin distilling, and they have all kinds of hobbies, and they have 100 acres of land. And then we built the lodge, which is a place for them to come together for all of their family gatherings. It's filled with games, billiards tables, all kinds of really cool amenities to come together and gather for, to make those memories. So we're playing off of these hobby properties to be able to create and make their dreams come true with their families and the way they live and their hobbies and lifestyles.
0: Did the pandemic, coming out of the pandemic, have anything to do with sort of this explosion of, you know, people who can wanting to create spaces where they can gather with their loved ones and their families for extended periods of time? Like, this is the idea that we were so isolated for so long and then we weren't. Did that play into it at all?
1: I think that played a big factor into the psychological shift of how we're approaching spaces now. And what we're finding is we're not putting as many guest rooms into homes. We're building guest houses. We are creating these secondary properties where people are hosting events and parties. So I find that people are keeping their primary residence more for their private immediate family. And for larger gatherings, they're having these auxiliary buildings or secondary spaces, or even, you know, in Toronto, we have the garden shed or the garden suite additions as well, where you can have an actual residential unit in it. And so I think there's been a huge shift in the way we entertain, the way we entertain ourselves with our hobbies and activities, and the way we share space with others.
0: Yeah, I think somebody called it adult play spaces, which could sound dirty, but in the context of this, it makes more sense.
1: I like lifestyle amenities myself.
0: Like lifestyle amenities. I think that's better, too. It lends less to confusion. Once people see this work, they see the lodge and they see the rotating vehicle platform, the glass garage party room, you must have very successful, very ambitious people with very deep pockets coming to you with some pretty bold design requests. What's the craziest one that you've either you've heard or one that you're working on?
1: Well, I think you just touched base on it right now. One that we're currently working on in the city has an underground car garage. And in the car garage, there's a wall of glazing, so glass, that separates the basement from his car garage. And he has a car that's on a rotating platform. And then we've created like a James Bond whiskey and wine tasting rooms and cellars and this theater, sort of the ultimate James Bond dude lounge in his is lower level. So I think that's one of the coolest ones we're working on. But there's a lot of really cool hidden elements. And if you can think of it, we'll figure out a way to create it. So
0: what would you tell our listeners who don't have the ability to stretch that dollar anywhere near what they're seeing and what they're coveting, but they want they want to improve their space? You know, they want to be able to. I have a friend, for example, Tanya, that he bought a beautiful old home. And the first thing he got rid of was the formal dining room. He said, if it's used once or twice a year. It's space that we could use for something far more popular. Is that a trend that you're seeing as well?
1: Yes, it is a trend. And it has been for a while, because I find that people have changed the way that they live over the last, 15, 20, 30 years. And we want those casual spaces. We want those gathering spaces. I've seen dining rooms turned into boardrooms. I've seen them turned into billiards rooms. I've seen them turned into executive offices. And what I find, it really is down to the individual resident of that space and how they use and intend to live. And especially in the last 5-6 years with the hybrid of work from home.
0: Yeah.
1: We're seeing a lot of that, where our home has to work as an office and a home.
0: Yeah, and I've seen people invest quite a bit into that home office, because they want to know and they want to feel like, if they are going to work from home, they want that separate space. They want that they want to be able to separate from the cacophony of kids running around. They want to, so they soundproof the office. If they're required to be on camera, they want to look as good as possible, because when you go to the office, when you go to meetings, you want to present as well as possible. So why wouldn't you want to invest in the audio and visual component to allow you to present that way online?
1: And you're right. And soundproofing is something that's also taken off, and it's been huge in the last 5 or 6 years because of that. And I think, sort of getting back to your question about what can people do, it's really creating a space that is unique to you, and it speaks to you, whether that's a quiet corner where you curl up in a book or curl up with a book, if it's a room you dedicate to working out or meditation or a hobby of sorts. I think that's where you can carve that out in any size space, being a condo or a home. You can always carve out a corner.
0: Yeah, and you got to figure out who you are and who you want to be when those people are there. Are you the chef? Are you the party planner? Are you the person who wants everybody to do group activities and then build the space around that?
1: Yes, and that's exactly what we're doing, is we're catering to those particular customized needs of our clients, and whatever eccentricities they have with their hobbies or their activities and their interests, we're taking them to new levels.
0: Did you ever think that this would be your job, that you would be, because as a designer, this must be your dream, to be able to make the craziest, most ambitious dreams come to life?
1: We're very, very fortunate that we have this opportunity, and we worked really hard to be able to realize these dreams for our clients, and we love what we do. So I think that comes through, and that's what makes every day so enjoyable.
0: Well, Tanya Richardson, I want to live vicariously through you after the break, because when we come back, we've got more conversation with you. I want to know where this job takes you, the biggest. I want to hear about the brashest, the boldest. I want to hear about all those ideas that you make come to life. So don't go anywhere. More with Tanya Richardson of the Thomas Pierce Design, award-winning design firm, when we come back.
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0: Welcome back, and thank you so much for spending a little bit of your Thursday with us. Don't forget, you can find the podcast on Spotify, Apple Music, and Amazon Music. 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You know that we appreciate it. Tanya Richardson, thank you so much for sticking around.
1: Thank you.
0: Okay, let's go big here. Let's go big because I've looked at a lot of the pictures. You don't, I'm sure you can do small, but the pictures I've seen mean you go big. Has there ever been a request by one of your clients that was so big that you said, we can't do this?
1: No, no, never. We're willing to tackle everything.
0: Has there ever been something that your client has said, I want you to do this for me? And then you think to yourself, that's impossible. But you say, of course we'll do that. And then you figure out how to do it later?
1: Yes, on a daily basis.
0: Okay. So like what? Like what's commonplace for you that we mere mortals would find absolutely mind-blowing?
1: Well, we had a client who, a lot of our clients are pilots and they hobby as pilots. And we have a client who we built a helicopter hangar for his helicopter, his transport trucks, and his car collection. And in this space, he wanted this massive fireplace, and it never ended up happening. So what we ended up doing is we actually had to source out an old warplane. And so that's kind of, you know, that's so obscure outside of buying sofas and typical pieces of furniture. And so to go on that mission to be able to source that out and then go through, you know, the engineering of installing it and hanging it from this triple height ceiling and doing this crazy airport helicopter hangar space, which acts as an entertaining space for him. So in this space, imagine we have the helicopter taking center stage. Right in front of it is literally a stage so he can host concerts for his friends. All wow. Big screen TVs all around. A transport truck with his company's logo sitting beside, all of his cars and his motorcycle collection around all of this. So you walk in, and it's a feast for the eyes. And then journey... Yeah.
0: There's more
1: because you journey through to the entertaining side where there's a massive bar and dining table and entertaining lounge so he can sit and entertain all of his friends.
0: So Bond villain. I mean, you could have just said Bond villain, Tanya.
1: Precisely. There are many Bonds out there.
0: But, you know, I have to believe that you've got clients who believe that the best way to get you to where they are in their own mind will reference a movie or they'll reference a character. You must get that a lot. I'm thinking Brad Pitt in X. I'm thinking Batman in Y. I'm thinking this or I'm thinking that. Does that happen often?
1: It happened, and actually the lodge that you actually have the photos of, that one was actually inspired by Yellowstone, the television show.
0: I'm so glad you said that because that's what I was thinking.
1: Yes, that's what they came to us, and they said, we want Yellowstone, but not Montana. We want to do it Ontario with her hobbies, and that's how that came to be.
0: Wow. I mean, when I looked at the dining room with that super long table, that reminded me of the table in the main Yellowstone Lodge.
1: And her dream was to have all 30 members of her immediate family sit down at one table together for a meal.
0: Wow.
1: And
0: wow.
1: That was how we envisioned her dream.
0: Well, now we got to do that, but then we have to get Kevin Costner to cook dinner for her and her 30 immediate family members. I think that would really be the cherry on top.
1: And speaking of cooking, you should see the kitchens that these places are equipped with. They're not only indoor, they're also outdoor kitchens as well. We don't just do barbecues anymore. We have full-on gourmet kitchens outside for entertaining.
0: Well, of course you need that. What about pools? During the pandemic, I saw a lot of people building pools. We were fortunate enough that we had a pool, but a lot of people were trying to build pools because if you've got a backyard, you want to maximize it and spend as much time outdoors as possible. I mean, I think I saw a video online of somebody building a lazy river in their backyard. That's next level stuff. What happens if you don't have, somebody asks you for something and you don't believe that I'm sure you're so skilled at so many things, but what if somebody's so niche they're asking for something that you don't have the domain expertise in? Will you contract in an expert?
1: Absolutely. That's how you get it done. Yeah. That's essentially what our job is to coordinate. If we can't do it, to hire the right people who can.
0: Wow. And typically, can I ask what some of these budgets are and what the timelines are to get them done?
1: Generally, timelines we have because nothing happens in today's market very quickly. And budgets, budgets with inflation and everything else, you get what you pay for in today's market. And so, yes, we're very fortunate that, you know, we are given $1 million to design a spa for a client or, you know, we're given $100,000 to purchase a sofa for. And so we're very fortunate to be able to have the luxury to provide those amenities and luxuries for our clients.
0: Has the affordability crisis affected those at the top?
1: I would say it does affect the way they make decisions and the way they spend. Maybe they scale back on the exuberance and they spend more on the practical things, the things that they find value in.
0: What does Tanya Richardson's home look like?
1: Oh, it's the shoemaker and the shoes, Ben. mine is aspirationally where I would. I have ideas, but no, I have actually. I haven't renovated. I bought a house 4 years ago, and I'm really bad. I have not renovated my home yet, so I'm next on the list.
0: No way. So it's not your showcase.
1: It is not my now my business partner, on the other hand, his home is his showcase. Like I said, okay. I bought mine 4 years ago, so I haven't had my moment to renovate yet, but it's coming.
0: Now, I've heard that that what one should do if you buy a house or you buy a space that you intend to fix up, that you should probably live in it for a little bit first to learn how you use the space and what you start defaulting to and say, oh, I spend more time over here. And I'm clearly the light that comes in this room. I didn't appreciate it when I bought it, but that's the morning light that I like. And so you'll learn that that's where you want to put, you know, your breakfast nook or where you sit and read your newspaper in the morning. Is that a good rule of thumb?
1: I think that's an excellent rule of thumb, especially if you have trouble making decisions and committing to long-term big-ticket items. Yeah. I would say spend four seasons in a home and enjoy right. all four seasons. And that way, like you said, the light changes throughout the year. You can see how you use the space. Maybe how you initially anticipated to use it will change and evolve as you live in that space. And so I would say waiting a year to do something, mm-hmm. if you can, just to really inhabit, it would be good research and development.
0: You know, everyone says that that new technologies are benign. It's how they are used. And you know, I've been thinking about AI for in your world, and it could probably be a really beneficial thing for you and your design team. But it could also eat into your business. I mean, I saw a video about how quickly and effectively one of these platforms can be used to help somebody visualize a redecorated room. That you take a picture of it, and next thing you know, you got five different versions of it to choose from. And as you click on it, it can help you buy the furniture. How do you see AI in your industry?
1: Well, I do see, we are seeing the programs coming out, and we've had very large discussions about how AI will enhance or take away from our business. But right now with AI, and as humans, we're the creatives. We're the ones who come up with the non-tangible and make it tangible. AI, while it's being trained, is only as good as it's been programmed. And so right now we still think that there's a lot of room, because humans, we have the ability to think outside the box, where AI is the box. Mm-hmm. And I think that in terms of where it's going with interior design and in our homes, we're seeing some incredible things, like outside of technology, like you were saying, Wi-Fi and security, we're using AI in closets now. Oh, we're having virtual wardrobes where you can scan your wardrobe into wow. an app. And if you want to pick an outfit for the day, the computer will pick the outfit for you. It will also wow. inventory your clothing. There's amazing things happening with technology that we can embrace and use to enhance our everyday life.
0: Well, the award-winning design firm called Thomas Pierce Design. The co-founder is Tanya Richardson. The conversation has taken place on the Ben Mulrooney Show, and I do thank you, Tanya.
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21: Well, if you were on an Air Canada flight from Newark to Halifax just a while ago, you may have been diverted to Boston. You might not have known what was going on. And turns out the captain suffered a medical issue. We don't know exactly what it was, but it was enough for the first officer to take over and land the plane safely in Boston. And that's where the captain was taken for medical treatment. And everybody else, all 61 people, made it safely, and they were all rebooked immediately. That, to me, is a sign of the system working. I hope that pilot is healthy and gets to be able to fly again, because every pilot I know loves their job. They really do. And to me, that's a sign of the system working, right? Somebody has a problem, the other guy takes over. The other person takes over. I'm sorry. The reason for the redundancy is proven right there. But that's not the most interesting travel story of the day. It happens and has happened to every one of us. It's happened to me. It's happened to Joy. It's happened to Drolet. It's happened to every single person listening right now. Anybody watching us on social media. Anybody streaming us on the iHeartRadio app. It happens to everyone listening on podcast, on Instagram. If you're hearing my voice right now, what I'm about to say has happened to you. You board a very packed flight. And you're inching your way further down the plane. And as you get closer to your seat, the suspicion that you have, it turns into an absolute certainty. You are sitting next to a newborn baby. And now that doesn't have to be your problem anymore. especially if you're flying on Japan Airlines, because they are offering pick your seat options. And when you go to their website and you want to pick your seat, there will be an icon with a baby on it, little baby, little cute baby, that says, hey, maybe you don't want to sit here. And if you're the last person to pick your seat, guess who you're sitting next to? I think this is a very good idea. I think it's a great idea. Apparently, this is the policy has existed for quite some time. It's now only now getting, I guess it's getting the praise for me it deserves. Some people love it. Other travelers say you should show more tolerance. Let me tell you, if I'm on Japan Airlines, I'm not taking it. I'm taking it to get to Japan or to leave Japan.
2: I want to know, how bad are those Japanese babies that this is only on Japan Airlines?
21: Well, look, so critics argue that babies are part of public travel, and supporters say they would pay extra for adults-only flights. Now, we're going to have this conversation on the other side of the break as to whether you want an adults-only flight and all that stuff. But I tell you, we've all had this thing. And my own personal story, because I don't think you stop at babies. If there's an ability to know, you should know. I was sitting on a flight. I'm Million Mile Club on Air Canada. Traveling for ETOC for years had me traveling so much. I made the Million Mile Club. That means I'm forever Zone 2 boarding. I got a whole bunch of great options. I never have to chase status ever again. I am 75K elite forever until I make 2 million miles, and I think I'm 100K. That's awesome. But until then, that's it. And I always fly economy. If I upgrade, it's because I earned an upgrade. And I try to sit as close to the front of the plane as possible. So I got on early, and I'm sitting in the first aisle seat of economy. And I can see these two people approaching me, and they're eyeballing my row. And I know they know each other, and they're speaking in French, and I can hear what they're talking about. So they're clearly colleagues working for a company. I think I'm either going from Toronto to Montreal or vice versa. They're Francophones. And I know they're sitting in my row. One is a teeny tiny lady, and the other is an enormous man. Now, I'm on the aisle. There are two seats next to me. They are traveling together. Neither of them know me. I personally believe that the nice thing to do is to put the teeny tiny lady between me and the big guy. And the big guy sits next to the window. That's not what they did. The big guy sat next to both of us. So he became my problem too. And I thought that was unfair. Now, they're still boarding. And I'm saying to myself, it's okay. It's not going to be a long flight. It's not going to be a long flight. I'll be fine. I will be fine. I was not fine. The door hasn't even closed yet. And I am so upset because I can feel his heart beating through my arm. That's how close he is to me. And I didn't. I thought it was not nice. He should have been next to the window. And I could have enjoyed my flight from my seat. And if there was a way to know that he was going to sit there, I would have maybe moved somewhere else. And yeah, I'm not sorry about that. That is my opinion. What about you, Drolet? Because you are enormous, especially in relation to those small seats on airlines.
2: Yeah, well, I always...
21: You're the problem that I want to overcome.
2: Well, the thing is, I would think that people would possibly, if they're thinking, I want to stay away from babies, they would also look at me and go, I want to stay away from him.
21: Yeah.
2: Because, I'm tall. I'm not, enormous or anything, but, my shoulders are wide enough that they fill up the seat.
21: The seat was not designed for your...
2: Oh, God, absolutely
21: your dimensions.
2: Not. Oh, for sure not. I mean, they weren't. So I always try to get either emergency aisle or bulkhead's a little tougher, or at the very least an aisle seat. And different planes, have to. But I got on a plane once. I think I told you this earlier, where I got on and I was the last person to board. It just God, sucks. I'm getting on. I'm walking on the plane. The entire plane's jammed full. I look and I see my seat. It's the only empty seat, and it's next to the biggest dude on the. Dude on the plane is sitting in the middle seat. He looks at me, I look at him, and we go, and we just have that knowing look like, oh no.
21: Yeah.
2: And he's half in my seat.
21: Yeah.
2: And I'm not, it's hard for me to not sit in the seat, right? Mm-hmm. So I had to sit the entire flight leaning over the side because he can't make himself any smaller. I said, you guys, he got to put me somewhere else. They're like, there's nowhere else to put you.
21: Yeah.
2: I'm like, that guy should have had two seats.
21: Yeah. Yeah.
2: And B, I had to go to Cairo for that because my back was.
21: Yeah, I'm sure. I'm sure he was praying to God he was sitting next to a tiny person.
2: For sure. Yeah. And then he sees me get on, and it's a nightmare on Drolet Street.
21: Look, I don't think this is anything but a good thing. If somebody, and if you're asking people to pay to not sit next to that guy, that kid, and frankly, the only person who should pay is what would be unfair or what would be terrible is if it was a bidding process not to sit next to the babies.
2: You know what, though, with the whole baby thing, you know what? Everybody, if you've traveled with a baby before, you know, you do your best.
21: Yeah.
2: It's not the baby's fault.
21: No, of course not.
2: And sometimes babies just have a bad day.
21: Yeah.
2: But, you know, and I don't have a problem if a baby is fussy, if a baby has issue, because babies will be like that. It's when the parents are negligent.
21: Yeah.
2: When the parents just let them go and they're like, nothing I can do.
21: Yeah.
2: That's when you're like, are you kidding me?
21: Well, I'd like to know, I want to know, like, if I had the choice, I want to know if I'm going to sit next on an aisle, if the guy at the window is going to be, just amazed at the fact that he's in the air and wants to stare out the window the whole time. And I've got sun in my eyes and I'm trying to watch my show. And because I say this, if you think that the window is your exclusive domain, then guess what? The aisle is mine. Good luck trying to get to the bathroom, buddy, because I'm going to be reclined. I'm going to be asleep, or I'm going to be eating the whole time. I'm going to be working on my computer. Good luck trying to get out. If you think that I'm going to have sun in my eyes, then guess what? You're going to hold it all the way to Japan.
2: So I think we're going to have some fun chats on this one. I want people to answer the question, what should airlines be required to disclose? Okay, babies is one.
21: Yeah.
2: What about, it's not good to sit next to drunks. People who drink a lot?
21: Yeah.
2: That's not great.
21: What's your drinking history as you buy a ticket? Yeah.
2: Well, the person who reclines like crazy.
21: Yeah. So when we come back from the break, you don't like that. I think you're right.
2: Yeah.
21: So here, when we come back, we want to hear from you. 416-870-6400. 1-888-225-TALK. Should airlines offer adult-only flights? What should airlines be required to disclose? What information should they be asking about you to then arm people with the choice as to whether or not they want to sit next to you? Is flying so miserable now that this is what we're doing, fighting over babies? Are we headed towards a choose-your-neighbor's society? All good questions, and so we want to hear from you right here on the Ben Mulrooney Show from coast to coast to coast on the Chorus Radio Network.

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18: This is the Canada Day edition of the Ben Mulrooney Show, only on 640 Toronto. 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
19: Well, in our previous segment, we were talking about how Japan Airlines is shaking things up. And, well, they've been doing it for a long time, but we're only now hearing about it. That if you want, you can pick your seat and you'll be alerted as to whether or not the seat that you want is next to a young child. I think that's a great idea. More information is always better. Information is power. And if you have the power to have a better flight, then take it. That's how I see it. But I want to hear from you at 416-870-6400 or 1-888-225-TALK. And let's talk about how you view something like this. Is this a step backward? Is this a version of NIMBYism? Is this taking us to a place we don't want to go as a society? Let's hear from you. And we'll start with Jay. Jay, welcome to the Ben Mulrooney Show.
6: Hey, Ben, how are you doing?
19: I'm great. I'm great. What do you think of this?
6: I think they should do it.
19: Yeah.
6: Because you end up buying a ticket, and you never know who's going to sit beside you.
19: Mm-hmm.
6: At least you get the choice. You know what you're going to do. You can change your seat if you want.
19: Well, I don't know about that. Listen, I've been on flights where I'm going to get into my seat. Let's say it's the 16th row. This happened a few months ago. Getting on a 16th row, and somebody's in my seat, and the guy says, "Oh, I was hoping I want to talk to you about switching seats with you because my wife is here." And I said, "Well, you're not asking me. You're in my seat already. Now I'm holding everybody up." What he should have done is he should have taken his wife down to his seat because it was the 30th row, and he should have gone back there and said, "Hey, I really want to sit with my wife, but her seat's up there. So how about you sit way the way up there, closer to the front, and I'll sit back here with her." That's not what he did. This guy was a bad faith actor. I said as much, and then wah wah wah, I switched seats with him. So
6: you know what? I hate when people they put you right on the spot. You know that you got no choice to
19: exactly.
6: What do you do? Like last time we went to Jamaica, my son wanted the window seat, so I chose this. It was Air Canada. I chose the aisle seat.
19: Yeah.
6: So we left the middle. So I didn't. And all of a sudden, this huge guy, you know, like, I would say he's probably like 460 pounds. He's huge. So he comes and he looks at me and he asked me, "Can we switch seat?" My son said he doesn't want to give the window seat up. So I end up sitting in the middle seat, like, squeezed.
19: Yeah.
6: Like, for almost like 3.5 hours from Toronto to Jamaica. Then after half an hour, his mom passed him a chit bag from the front, and he's all of a sudden his hands are all stretched, you know, towards me.
19: Yeah. No. Yeah. That's bad. That's bad airline etiquette. I'm always of the opinion when I'm flying, if I put, you know, someone I'm with on the aisle and the other person's in the window and we're hoping that middle seat is empty, then I always say let the chips fall where they may. And if somebody ends up in that seat, I'll then ask the person, hey, do you want the aisle seat? I'll sit in the middle because we gambled and lost. You know, we were hoping to have that extra seat and we lost. Exactly. But if this guy was on top of being discourteous, and then wanted that aisle seat. Now he's making a mess. Then karma will get that guy at some point. But thank you, Jay, for the call. I appreciate it. Let's go to Stephanie. Stephanie, thanks for calling.
9: Hey, Ben, how are you?
19: I'm great.
9: Good. So I think people are going to be people. I mean, you can't shame people for their size, and they should also be aware of, you know, taking over seats and, you know, sticking their elbows out and stuff like that. They should try and keep to themselves, and babies will be babies. But I have issues with people that are just plain rude.
19: Yep.
9: Like, I can't stand it when they kick your seat. I don't like it if they put their seat on your armrest from in between, from behind
19: How about when they take their socks off?
9: Okay, so that's what I wanted to say. My husband was on a flight once, and the guy started clipping his toenails.
19: Oh, no. I don't know. Tell me how you deal with a situation like that, then I'll tell you how I deal with mine.
9: You know what? I don't think he said anything. My husband never speaks up. He just told me about it later. I would have said something right away.
19: I wouldn't say anything directly to the person. I would have called the bell, or I would have stood up and I would have gone to talk to the flight attendant, because that's their job. Their job is to be the diplomats in the air. Their job is to diffuse this stuff. And I would go back and I'd say, listen, there's a disgusting human being doing disgusting things on your plane. You're going to have to clean this stuff up. This person is disgusting, and I want you to know it. I won't talk to him, but I suspect you're going to want to talk to him. And then I would go sit back down, and they may bring me a complimentary drink for that.
9: That's a pretty good way to handle it. I wouldn't want to be that flight attendant, though.
19: No, but you're doing them a kindness. Like, you need to stop this man in the act, because what he's committing is... This is
9: odd. Don't you just resent being in that position?
19: Because they don't know. Some people don't have wherewithal. They do not see the world. They don't see themselves as the world sees them. So when he just whips out his foot and does that, he's not thinking, if I were to step outside myself for a second, I would be disgusted with what I'm seeing. They don't have that ability. And so, therefore, you got to cut them some slack because, like I said, not everybody's as elevated as you and I, Stephanie.
9: Yep.
19: Yeah.
9: No, that's the way it is. But, I wish airlines would just stop making it so crowded.
19: Well, that's the thing, right? That's why something like this would have a lot of pickup, because you're giving people power that they didn't have before. If they might not have space anymore, but you're giving them power. You're giving them agency, and that, I believe, is appreciated. Stephanie, thank you so much. And just tell your husband next time if someone annoys him, ring that call bell and have him talk to them. Jay, welcome to the show. The second Jay. How are you?
10: Okay, how are you? Hey, just to say, I wasn't being honest with you. It's a compliment, so don't be insulted.
19: Okay.
10: I used to not like the way you were before, and I don't know if it's a correlation after your dad died. I don't know if you're afraid to be yourself, but after your father died, you became, better, more insightful, more, real, authentic. You had real concerns. Before, you were kind of, I don't know, walking on eggshells or maybe afraid of losing inheritance. But now, you're more like what I love your show. I love when I hear you, and it's really cool. And it's a great improvement. I don't know what changed you. I'd love to know. But you're a great improvement compared to what you used to be when I couldn't stand you, by the way.
19: Buddy, it's 2026. I will take even the hint, the suspicion, the soupçon of a compliment. So I'll take it.
10: Thank you. Welcome. On to Air Canada.
19: Yeah.
10: My girlfriend and I were going to Quebec, and there was this guy that was in my seat, and I had my ticket, my proof, my evidence to confirm that he was in fact in my seat. I booked the window,
19: the window seat
10: and such. And I said, "Excuse me, sir, that's my seat. Can I just sit in my seat over there?" He goes, "You're a freaking freak. You're a freak."
19: He said this to you?
10: Yeah, he was belligerent, cursing me out, calling me a freak. That's his exact word, that you're a freak.
19: Okay.
10: So, I don't know if it's because I'm wearing the Joker t-shirt from Heath Ledger days.
19: Okay.
10: But I pressed the ding-dong service bell, and flight attendant arrived, and I said, "I just want to get my seat, and I don't know why he's swearing at me, but that's my seat, and here's my proof." Long story short, I and my girlfriend got told to come off the plane, although
19: what?
10: I mean, yeah, your Canada figures. I mean, they're always begging for it to be bailed out because they're no good at what they do. He's in the wrong. I had proof. Mm-hmm. That he was in my chair, but I'm the one that got ejected. Go figure. We had to wait for the next plane. The cops went on board to question people to find out what I did. They found no reasonable articulable suspicion. They looked upset that they had nothing and disappointed, of course.
19: Yeah.
10: But we still had to wait for the next flight to go to Quebec. And that's disgusting, which is why we hate Air Canada. I would never use it. We always lose my parents.
19: I mean, I'm sorry that happened to you. That's, that's nuts. He's in your seat. He's screaming at you, and you get kicked off the plane.
10: Yeah, and I'm the one that calls for help. Go figure.
19: So, and just one more question for you. You didn't do anything. Sometimes when people get in trouble, they're like, "I was a perfect gentleman." They weren't. Are you sure you didn't do anything?
10: Yeah, I'm sure. The cops were desperate to try and get me in trouble, and they were giving each other facial signals.
19: I thought that was my last question. I got one more. Did you seek redress in any way? Because if it happened the way you said it was, that's not right, and there is, somebody's got to give you something to make your life better, because that's not right.
10: I realize that upon reflecting years and years later, because I'm used to this travesty and injustice in this country, which I'm born and raised. But you're absolutely correct. And I don't know what to do all these years later, though. But yeah, it was disgusting.
19: Well, maybe just unburdening yourself on the new and improved Ben Mulrooney show. Maybe that helped. Jay, thank you very much, my friend. You take care. And thanks for everyone for calling in. All right, we're going to take a break.
20: From the National Newsroom of the Canadian Press, I'm Naira Ahmed. Fireworks to mark Canada Day are underway across the country, although none in Ottawa. A prolonged storm canceled official events, including the evening fireworks near Parliament, and also halted Prime Minister Mark Carney's plans of traveling to Edmonton to give a speech in the evening for Canada Day. The Prime Minister began the day's celebration serving pancakes in his own riding in the Ottawa suburbs. His speech in Ottawa in part paid homage to Jeremy Hansen, the only Canadian to make the historic trip around the dark side of the moon earlier this year aboard NASA's Artemis II mission. Hansen took the stage after Carney, greeting a crowd of several thousand people at the day's main festivities held in a field at LeBreton Flats Park due to construction on Parliament Hill. He spoke about the teamwork of the Artemis crew during the lunar mission and said he was proud to wear a Canadian mission patch during the journey. It's also Governor General Louise Arbour's first Canada Day as the King's representative. In a video message, the former Supreme Court Justice says Canada is a country that shines in many spheres, but is realistic about the challenges ahead.
1: We are a country always striving to do better. Our work towards reconciliation and amplifying Indigenous voices is a good example of this, and one that has not gone unnoticed on the global stage.
20: Arbour says Canadians inspire in her a sense of pride, ambition, and confidence. Flooding in northwestern parts of Manitoba has prompted some local states of emergency and evacuation orders. Manitoba Premier Wab Kanu says people in the Parkland region should stay off the roads, even if they look safe to drive on, since the situation can change quickly. Officials in Swan River have issued mandatory evacuation orders for some parts of town due to rapidly increasing water levels. Kanu says everything is being done to provide medical care for those in need. Meanwhile, an extreme heat wave is expected to continue across much of Ontario and Quebec today. Environment Canada says the hot and humid conditions across the province could last through to the weekend, with temperatures in the mid-30s and feeling even hotter. Health experts say anyone spending time outdoors should limit alcohol consumption, as it increases dehydration and raises the risk of heat-related illnesses like heat stroke. And U.S. Customs and Border Protection officials told a hearing on Capitol Hill on Tuesday that there's been a significant drop in drug seizures at the border with Canada.
21: Acting Deputy Chief Jason Schneider also told the House Border Security and Enforcement Subcommittee that there's been a decline in the number of apprehensions of undocumented immigrants. The testimony came as Republican lawmakers made claims the Mexican cartels are looking to Canada as the United States cracks down on smuggling at its southern border. Members of the Trump administration have made similar allegations, despite U.S. government data showing a minuscule volume of fentanyl being seized at the border with Canada compared with Mexico. RCMP have said there's not a pervasive cartel presence in Canada. Kelly Malone, The Canadian Press, Washington.
20: This is the Canadian Press. In sports, lots happening on the first day of NHL free agency. The Maple Leafs have signed two-time Stanley Cup winner Sergei Bobrovsky to a three-year contract worth a reported $21 million U.S. The Leafs also added four depth forwards. Darnell Nurse's time in Edmonton is over. The Oilers traded the defenseman to San Jose for fellow blue liners Shakir Mukhmadulin and Zach Sharp. The Winnipeg Jets signed former Edmonton Oilers goalie Stuart Skinner to a two-year contract. The St. Louis Blues came to terms on a one-year $850,000 U.S. contract with Dylan Dubé. The center was among five members of Canada's 2018 World Junior team acquitted in a high-profile sexual assault trial last summer. The Blue Jays won their Canada Day game with a 9-3 blowout against the Mets. And in World Cup action, England beat the Democratic Republic of Congo 2-1, and Belgium beat Senegal 3-2 to advance to the round of 16. Belgium will now face the United States in the round of 16, who beat Bosnia and Herzegovina 2-0 in the late game. From the Canadian Press, I'm Naira Ahmed. Congo 2-1, and Belgium beat Senegal 3-2 to advance to the round of 16. Belgium will now face the United States in the round of 16, who beat Bosnia and Herzegovina 2-0 in the late game. From the Canadian Press, I'm Naira Ahmed.
22: This is the Canada Day.

0: had years and years and years ago, was working for 3 summers at the Just for Laughs Comedy Festival in Montreal. And I loved it. I always loved stand-up comedy. And to be that close to these, this breed of person who is able to walk a line, sometimes walk over the line, and there's merit in that, and especially to do it in this day and age of cancellations and social media and entitlement and morphing social mores and situational hypocrisy, you name it. It takes a brave person to get up on stage and say the thing that some people dare not say. And so today we welcome to studio Brian Hatt. Brian, welcome.
1: Thank you for having me. It's a pleasure to be here.
0: Did you know that you were part of such a noble craft and noble breed of person?
1: Honestly, a lot of people assume that I'm in this for the women or the fame, but it's the nobility that really brought me to the business.
0: What did get you to the business? How'd you do? I heard you talk one day about, you know, to access the industry, you just have to be able to speak English and get up on the stage.
1: Well, that's the most fascinating thing is there's no barrier of entry, yeah. Which is why you meet so many, and I use this word liberally, fascinating people in the business,
0: yeah.
1: Because it's a net that catches everybody. But myself personally, it was much like yourself. It was just for laughs. I grew up in a little hamlet outside of London called Ilderton, Ontario.
0: Okay.
1: And so, you know, you got whatever entertainment you could dial in on the old antenna. So
0: yeah.
1: Anytime stand-up comedy came on, I was enthralled with it. And just watching those guys, particularly, too, I was always very interested in the Canadian that would kill and be like, oh, look, we're just as funny as the Americans.
0: Yeah.
1: And just fell in love with it. And it kind of wormed into the back of my brain where I was like, I got to do that one day.
0: How big's Ilderton?
1: When I was living there, it was about 600 strong. I can literally tell you who lived at every address.
0: Okay.
1: Everything up to their social insurance numbers. And now I think they've swelled to about 5,000.
0: So where were you when you first stepped on stage?
1: I was at the old Comedy Wood at St. George and Bloor doing an amateur night.
0: Oh, you did it here?
1: Oh, yeah. Oh, yeah.
0: Oh,
1: yeah.
0: You came to the big city.
1: I wouldn't even have known how to approach that in London. There was a Yuck Yucks in London back then, but my parents, I think that would have just scared them.
0: What did they want you to do?
1: I don't know what they wanted me to
0: do. What did they hope you would do?
1: I sort of, because I went to theater school. Under the guise, I think the way it was easier for them to swallow, because it's like, oh, I'll get a couple teachables and then I'll go teach. You know what I mean? I got a backup plan. Don't even worry about it. Never really fully intending to do that at all. That was my backup plan.
0: I went to law school and then I told my parents, I'm going to go into TV, and they were iffy about it until I got Canadian Idol, and all of a sudden I was doing fine. But ever since then, it was the descent of relevance of conventional
1: television.
0: How
1: did Dad take it at the time?
0: Well, he was getting old, so he was just happy I was still around.
1: Yeah, just make some money, kid.
0: Yeah, exactly. I witness it from my perspective that I saw stand-up comics say, I don't go to college campuses anymore. Mm. I don't. I insist on no cameras or no people pulling out their phones. How long have you been doing it for?
1: This is my 26th year.
0: Okay, so you've seen everything.
1: I started with tape recorders, man.
0: You saw Just for Laughs being the place where people went to get sitcoms, and now it's the place where people go to get Netflix specials.
1: Yeah. I mean, it was literally, you could go and get, production deals out of there. It doesn't quite work like that anymore.
0: No, not at all.
1: It is still a great place to showcase.
0: It is. Mm. But then, Jerry Seinfeld said, I don't go to college campus. I won't go to a college campus. So explain your journey. Journey through what became a social landmine field.
1: Mm. I think it was started as we were always the art itself started as a sort of counter revolutionary sort of thing, like to speak out against the norm. And then somewhere along the way, we kept trying to become more civilized, I guess, progress as a species. So we decided, certain things, like, we're going to lean away from some of that comedy of the 80s and try and be a little more, thoughtful of other people. And for some reason, that really has always been pushed by the younger generation, right? Yeah. It's always, Dad, you're so embarrassing.
0: Yeah.
1: You know what I mean? So there is sort of a line where you cross where I feel like I'm just starting to find it now where I'm like, okay, I feel

0: further away from this generation than I ever have. Like when they're talking about Glizzies and Sam's, and there's an accent apparently in this city. Hey, I don't even know where it comes from. Yeah. And some people have trouble with that, and some people just be like, okay, I gotta learn, I gotta get better.
1: What do you think of this? There's this catch-all that critics of certain comics will use about the notion of punching down.
0: Yeah.
1: And I don't know what that, I genuinely don't know what it means, because someone will give an example and then I'll say, okay, but you didn't complain when it, because it's always political, right? You didn't complain it was somebody from the other side doing it. I'll give you an example. Oh, you shouldn't make jokes about sexuality or rape or the trans community, for example. I say, okay, but where were you when your favorite comic was punching down on the redneck, uneducated, backward Trump loving voter? Like it's what's good for the goose should be for the gander. Where do you land on that?
0: Well, I always say I am for free speech, which even itself now is a loaded sentence, but I'm always I question how quickly people are ready to censor people, because like you said, there's two sides to every coin. However, I think there is still a standard of what a good joke is, and when you fall below that and you're just pulling race or gender or sexual issues in to get a cheap sort of reaction, that's not a joke, that's not comedy.
1: Yeah, but someone said one of the reasons, it was an observation I think might be rooted in truth, that one of the reasons a lot of these late night hosts saw their ratings go down, and it wasn't that they marginalized half of the voters. It's that they became lazy in their joke telling. Everything revolved around the same thing, so it was predictable. And comedy shouldn't be predictable.
0: No, absolutely, you're right. I think that was one of the downfalls. I mean, it really kind of, the downfall of that medium really comes with the fact that nobody watches live television anymore. Yeah, and that's a huge issue. They're getting triple the views online that they were in person. So that's a big issue. But yeah, when you lean one way or the other, you're going to affect your audience, right?
1: Yeah.
0: And as much as I find Colbert hilarious, like Trump isn't kidding when he says it's about 98% negative votes about me.
1: And
0: to be fair, like, you know, what else are you supposed to talk about in a Trump world? Yeah. I mean, he's the most entertaining guy, for better or worse, on the planet.
1: Well, I don't know. You seem to talk about a lot of stuff. Let's talk. Mm-hmm. Let's see how you rank all the drugs out there. What's the best drug out there?
0: If you don't love it, don't do it. It's not worth doing. The second you fall out of love with comedy, stop. One of the things about comedy is that there are no qualifications to start.
2: Right.
0: You write your name on a sheet, and you can go up. If you can speak the language, and you know how to, you don't even have to stand. You can sit on a stool if you want. So it invites all these people in of varying walks of life. But then, God help you, if you should happen to hit it, if you do happen to get a good show and you, it's the best drug I've ever done. I haven't done all of them. My joke about never doing cocaine is true. I've never done it, so maybe it's better than killing a crowd. But as far as I know, this is the second best drug in the world. It's
3: totally.
0: Nothing beats stand-up, and that's why people have a hard time walking away. People don't quit comedy, they just leave. Just kind of like Homer Simpson, just into the bushes, because it's so hard to say goodbye. It's like saying goodbye to someone you love, and you know they're bad for you, and you have to walk away, but you don't want to.
1: That was Brian Hatton. He's in studio with us today. Thank you so much for coming into the studio.
0: Oh, it's my pleasure, man.
1: Yeah, well, we've got about 30 seconds left. So before we go to break, I was like, killing with a crowd, do you think that feeling is the same as when you hit the perfect drive in golf? Like when you hit that ball square and you feel it?
0: Yeah.
1: It's like right? Because then you chase that. You chase that feeling. That's why you get out of bed at 4 in the morning, you play in the rain.
0: When you can't even feel the ball on the club, but the ball is 300 out before you blink.
1: That's
0: a similar feeling.
1: That's killing.
0: I am the greatest in the world. Like, something drops in you.
1: I am a golden god. Exactly. All right, we're going to continue our conversation, Brian, when we come back. Don't go anywhere. This is the Ben Mulrooney Show.
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1: I am continuing my conversation with the stand-up comic comedian Brian Hatt. And you come in here and you're wearing this Buffalo Bills hat. And I know that your name is spelled H-A-T-T, but I was like, did he wear the hat because his last name is Hat? Like, it's been stuck in my head this whole time. You're playing mind games with me, Brian.
0: It's a bit of a running theme for me. You know? I have to live up to the name.
1: We were talking before the break about poutine and, like, great poutine in Quebec, and it occurred to me you've probably traveled this entire country multiple times.
0: I've been back and forth, yeah. I'm just saying the two territories in PEI, that's all I'm missing on my Canadian checklist.
1: What area of the country gets your humor the most?
0: Wow, that's a tough one. Obviously, I'm always going to... Toronto is my home, but outside of that, Ottawa, I'm always impressed by the fact I never have to change anything for them. I don't have to... I can just be me completely without ever thinking about it. Right now, too, Yuck Yucks recently put a club into Burlington, and I don't know what it is about that town, but it's like... Yuck Yucks came in, discovered comedy in that city. It's like they had never heard of it before. And you go there and you feel like, you know, I'm Richard Pryor. I'm the white Richard Pryor in this town. I could be mayor within minutes.
1: If people want to see you or if they want to learn about you, how can they do both?
0: I am all over the socials. I'm Brian with a Y underscore hat. With two T's on Instagram and Facebook, and I'm actually at the Yuck Yucks in Toronto tonight and tomorrow, headlining, giving you my best hour, giving you everything I got.
1: Hour, man. I did this charity event where I had to get up in front of an entire theater of people and do 5 minutes of stand-up. It was so freaking hard.
0: It's terrifying, isn't it?
1: But I think some people have it, some people don't. Like you said, like it's a sink or swim sort of thing. It's a true meritocracy. Mm-hmm. And I genuinely believe that. Like, it doesn't matter what you look like. It doesn't matter if you are a little person. It doesn't matter if you're in a wheelchair. It doesn't matter if you've got a speech impediment. I've seen some hysterical stand-up comics with hearing aids.
0: Yeah. Aaron Belial doesn't even speak right now. Yeah. He uses his phone.
1: Yeah.
0: And he's smashing.
1: It doesn't matter about your color, your age. Like, it really, if you're funny, that's all that matters.
0: Yeah, 100%. Yeah. It's just either have it or you don't. Yeah. Like you said, I always say comedy is the greatest democracy on earth.
1: Yeah. Yeah.
0: I say something, we immediately vote on it, and that's it.
1: Yeah. And I think one of the hardest things to do is to make somebody, like, especially in movies, it's to make somebody, like, laugh in a way that they're going to remember forever. Is to me harder to do than make somebody cry. Maybe it depends on the person, but
0: I guess it's easier to make someone cry. I had to think about that first.
1: Yeah, you can make somebody making someone cry. Easy. I think, or maybe
0: definitely easier. Yeah.
1: Yeah.
0: But comedy is it's really about being able to read people, and that if you can't do that, you're going to be stuck because it's not just. A plus B equals C, there is a sort of rhythm to it. There is structure that you can repeat, but in reality, you have to be able to feel the tone of the room. You have to be able to look in people's eyes and see what they want be able to edit on the go.
1: If your set's not working, what do?
0: You have to pivot. Like, this is the problem. This is where the young people will struggle because they only have one track, over the course of 26 years, I've got many different directions that I can go. Now I've got a little bit of the dirty. I got a little bit of the clean. When people are distracted with the cash machines, I can stop doing jokes and start doing crab work. You just, over the years of those 10,000 hours you're always trying to gain, you pick up the pieces you need to survive. It really is about survival. Yeah.
1: Well, you said you do a little bit of the dirty. How about if we let people know about sleeping with a 10 when you're a 6?
17: Have you ever had sex with somebody so much better looking than you that you find yourself becoming suspicious of that person? You understand what I mean? Have you ever had paranoid sex? That's what I'm asking. All right, have you ever just looked up in the middle and thought, she's going to rob me for sure. She did not come here for the coitus. She's here for the television. I know it. If I fall asleep, that thing's walking out the door. I don't care. All right. I only asked because I was seeing somebody for a while, and she was like a 10, right? And I'm just a 6. At best, a Regina 12. But...
0: That's knowing the room right there. We're in Winnipeg.
1: Yeah, oh, there you go.
17: Yeah. Regina will really appreciate that applause break.
1: I remember Mike Myers got an award once for Sprockets. Now is the time on Sprockets when we dance?
0: Yes.
1: Because this comedy group said that he had done something that had never been done in the history of comedy. He had parodied something with no reference point. Parody is only supposed to work if you know the thing that is being lampooned.
0: Yes.
1: Nobody who laughed at that had ever seen German television.
0: Yeah, it was a stereotype of something that didn't exist.
1: Yeah, and for all people knew, it didn't exist, it wasn't real, and yet he did it in such a way that made it authentic.
0: That is the mind of Mike Myers, though.
1: Yeah,
0: he lives in a fantasy land to some degree.
1: Fun with this tartan army during the World Cup.
0: Oh my God! Yeah, yeah. I am.
1: Are you getting any material out of this? Is that how it works for you?
0: No. In fact, we've been kind of waiting to see, is FIFA going to be good for comedy? I think
1: was Trudeau good for comedy?
0: Was Trudeau good for comedy? He gave a lot of people material. Yeah, that's for sure. Maybe not the kind of material he would want to be hearing, but
1: You know, slings and arrows. If you're gonna get into the arena, you got to be prepared
0: exactly.
1: to get cut.
0: Exactly. Don't get in the spotlight unless you know you're afraid to be in the light. But I personally don't touch that stuff.
1: You don't touch politics.
0: No. My memorandum, my ultimate goal is to get you to forget about all that crap for 45 minutes.
1: Yeah, for sure. Yeah, like, and I there is not a single type of comedy that I like. I tell you, like, all the Borat stuff, is so funny. But I have to watch it in spurts because it's too anxiety.
0: It's awkward. Larry David too. It will drive my mother right up the wall. She will climb the walls and onto the ceiling just to get away from that guy.
1: Favorite sitcom ever?
0: Oh, that is a tough one. I guess it qualifies. The Simpsons was shaped so much of my humor coming up that I always say my favorite type of humor is silly smart, and I feel like there's no better example of that. The best parody, satire, and just straight up comedy I've seen in my life. Has it gone on a little too long? Probably.
1: Yeah. I mean, I haven't watched it in over a decade, but I quote it all the time. I'm a brick.
0: Oh yeah. Everything's coming up Milhouse.
1: It's true. It's your me fail English. That's impossible.
0: Oh yeah.
1: It's fantastic. But is there? What are your rules on, like, how soon is too soon to make fun of or to talk about or to make light of something that people may be wrestling with?
0: I don't think it's really a timing issue per se. It anytime when we're talking about doing risky humor, it's like diving. You get more points for risk, but a bigger fail if you fail. Yeah. You know what I mean? So you can make it funny anytime you want, but it's got to be funny.
1: It's got to be funny.
0: You come in too soon, and it hits like it's going to hit like a matzo ball hitting the floor. You know, like timing is everything. It's not really about you have to wait 5 days. You know, like texting a girl back or anything like that. Like it really is just. You just make it count.
1: You wrote that your Aunt Lynn passed away, and she was a talented artist, and it was significant to you because before Lynn, you'd never met someone who actually made art. Part of me thinks, though, that kind of what you do is art.
0: Oh, yeah, 100%. I mean, it's not the kind you can hang on the wall by any means. No, but
1: there's a creative well that you have to be able to plumb.
0: Absolutely, and like... If I look like my job is easy, that means that you're not seeing the work, and that's part of the art of it. Yeah. Like all the failure that goes into writing 45 minutes for every joke that makes that routine, there's probably 10 to 20 that didn't, you know what I mean? And all the suffering, like they say how you have to suffer for your art. Believe me when I say I've traveled to every little town in this country, and I have suffered. One of my greatest sort of moments I like to remind people is Mark Breslin has an annual New Year's Eve gala.
1: Yeah, he comes on our show to talk about it.
0: At Massey Hall. Yeah. Literally going from that, just having the time of my life in front of 2,200 people, and then the next weekend, just bombing off my ass in front of 50 drunk people in a legion, just be like, how did I get here?
1: Yeah, well, Brian, we got to leave it there, but if people want to find you, Brian Hatt with a Y and two T's, I really appreciate it. Have a great summer, and thanks so much for joining us.
0: Thanks for so much for having me.
1: That's next.
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1: Well, the Canadian Museum for Human Rights in Winnipeg, Manitoba is the first national museum in the world solely dedicated to human rights awareness, education, and dialogue. It opened in September of 2014. It is the first and only national museum in Canada that is not located in the national capital region. And I remember being backstage at an event with former Prime Minister Stephen Harper, who told me that were it not for the persistence and, you might say, strong arming of my next guest, the funds required from the government and the permission to move it, make sure it was in Winnipeg, would not have happened. It would not have happened without the will and the vision of my guest, Gail Asper. Gail, welcome to the show.
32: It's great to be on the show, Ben, and it's great to be talking to someone who you may not remember the role that you played in advancing this museum.
1: We will talk about that later because you're going to tell me your story, which I do remember, and I'm going to tell you a very funny version of that from my perspective after. But but we have to talk about something that's not funny. We have to talk about the controversy that's going on, and so this revolves around an upcoming, I believe it's started now, it's open now, exhibit at the museum that is focusing on the displacement of Palestinians after the creation of Israel.
32: That's correct. And it's a deeply divisive exhibit and deeply concerning to
1: that you go on because of the architecture itself. It's the building itself helps tell the story.
32: Yeah. I mean, and I do believe in the power of architecture, and that was why it was so expensive. So Dad, this is terribly cavalier, he conveniently exits and drops this project, this very challenging project on the my brothers, David, Leonard, and me, and our other trustee, Richard, and Mo Levy, the executive director. So we had to make, and my mom, we had to make the decision, go forward, don't go forward. And we said, let's give it our best shot. And, you know, and

0: We worked our butts off for years and years, from 2003 up until 2008, which is when the museum finally was established under Stephen Harper's leadership as a national federal institution and the first museum outside of federal museum outside of Canada, Ottawa. By the way, Pier 21 is the second one.
1: Okay.
0: So that also in, the Immigration Museum in Halifax. But it took 24/7 work to convince the various governments, and we went through several prime ministers and ministers of heritage, and arm twisting to raise the money. We ended up with 8,500 donors, but the political question was the hardest one to convince the leaders that it was okay to do this. And you do may not remember how your dad joined my advisory council. I was not important at the time, and trying to lead this when my dad was the important guy, you know, Order of Canada, Business Hall of Fame. So we put together a very elite group of advisors who said, we endorse this. Your dad, I called him up, I barely knew him, and I said, would you put your name on this? And he said, absolutely. Then, which was great, then when we were doing the Junos in 2005, this was crunch time, Minister of Heritage came to Winnipeg for the Junos. You were hosting and on the red carpet. And I asked your dad, would Ben, who was, you know, the most popular, fabulous guy, if you wore our star pin, our identifying star pin. And Brian said, oh, I'll ask. And he did. And you said, yes. And I ran to meet you and I pinned you, and on the red carpet, you wore a star pin, which is really big and hard to miss. And Minister of Heritage at the time, Lisa Frula, noticed it. She said, these star pins are everywhere. And even Ben Mulrooney's wearing this star pin. She went and talked to Prime Minister Martin, and he called me like a week later and said, okay, you win. We'll move this forward. But you were, thank goodness you said yes, like, because it was just that visual of everybody supporting this and buying into the notion of a museum for human rights that it was all teamwork.
1: Well, I'll tell one quick addition to that story. There was a party, if I'm not mistaken, on the roof of a hotel in Los Angeles. It was during, I want to say, the Golden Globes or Oscars.
0: Yeah.
1: And I'm up there eating food. There's free food. Ben's going to go find the free food. So I'm just gorging myself. And you take to the microphone. And I've got my back to the stage because I'm not really paying attention. And you get up and you say, there are a few key people that I need to thank, without whom we could not have gotten to where we are with the museum. The first, obviously, is my father. And you go off. And I think the second person was someone else. And the third person was me. I had a mouthful of, I don't know what I was eating. But I looked over. I said, me? Anyway, it was always very nice how you gave me far more credit than I would ever deserve, because I know how hard you worked. But that brings us back to our conversation in the here and now. How does it feel to have done all of this? This, it would not be where it is. It would not exist were it not for you and your father and the hard work of your advisors and your team. And then to know that it's being leveraged, I don't know if it's good faith or bad faith, but it's certainly being, if what we're talking about today is true, it's being leveraged in ways that are not ultimately going to serve the purpose of a museum, which is to have people leaving with knowledge that they can do something with.
0: Well, as you can imagine, my heart is broken. My trust and faith in the museum is broken. And it's difficult, because the stakes are very high with dissemination of misinformation of this kind, particularly for the Jewish community, where even the Prime Minister himself recently has said that the social compact with the Jewish community has been broken in Canada, and Jews are feeling fearful for their safety. They are under siege. They're being shot at. They are being attacked. And the irony of having a museum for human rights that is actually being weaponized against the Jewish community, the irony is devastating. And so I feel heartsick. I feel like I woke up this morning feeling physically sick about this, and especially at the inability to break through the mindset of the museum leadership.
1: Would you describe that mindset? Is it toxic in there? Is it, have they just become insular? Are they not talking to all sorts of stakeholders anymore? Instead, they've got their plan and they're running with it.
0: Yes, I think it's that. I think they've just hardened their hearts. I really don't know why. We haven't gotten a good answer as to why the simple request to augment the content. Yeah. Nobody was asking to cancel this exhibit, but just augment the content to provide context.
1: Yeah.
0: What was so hard about that? Yeah. And this has been asked for repeatedly by really learned people. I mean, Erwin Kotler, companion of the Order of Canada, Minister of Defense, the founder of the Raoul Wallenberg Center, for heaven's sakes, you know, has reached out and he's been rebuffed.
1: Yeah.
0: So I don't know what is motivating this kind of decision-making, but it's so lacking in compassion when the Jewish community, which is like 1% of the population, but subject to 2/3 of hate crimes in Canada.
1: And Gail, like, I understand what you're saying. If all of a sudden this thing comes out and the narrative is that the Jews of Israel did this for no reason, we know that if there's a bad story about Israel, it comes back to bite the Jews in Canada. Gail, real quick, yes or no answer. Are you going to go to the exhibit? Are you going to see it with your own eyes?
0: So I am absolutely going to go to the exhibit. I'm going to go tomorrow, first thing. I'm meanwhile going right to the museum after this to protest.
1: Gail Asper.
0: I'm protesting the museum for human rights.
1: You're protesting at the museum that you helped create. Gail, thank you for being here. Thank you.
0: I want to hold people responsible. Yeah. I want management to be held responsible for anything that happens.
1: Thank you very much, Gail. Hope to talk to you soon.
0: Thank you very much for the conversation.
1: Bye-bye. And thank you, Edmonton, for joining us here. Enjoy your weekend, and we'll see you back here next week. When we come back, I've got a personal story to share about an incredible talent that I went to school with, who is facing some very, very tough times. I want to share that story with you next.
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15: From the National Newsroom of the Canadian Press, I'm Karen Rebo. Canada Day celebrations in the nation's capital and in many other cities across the country were snuffed out due to some bad weather. A prolonged storm forced Ottawa to cancel some official events, including the evening fireworks near Parliament Hill. Prime Minister Mark Carney was able to serve pancakes in his own Ottawa area riding and later delivered a speech to several thousand people gathered for the National Party near Parliament Hill. He paid tribute to astronaut Jeremy Hansen, who also addressed the crowd, still reveling in his recent historic trip around the moon as part of NASA's Artemis II mission. But Carney's plans then to travel to Edmonton to deliver another Canada Day speech were nixed when the Ottawa storm kept his plane from taking off on time. Alberta's referendum on possibly separating from Canada is top of mind for Albertans celebrating the birth of Confederation. Candace Gillies in Calgary donned a headband of bobbing maple leaves to show her patriotism with her son Gavin.
16: Canada means so much to me. Like, I remember growing up singing the Canada anthem in school, and I was so proud to do it every morning. And he loves being Canadian. He's always decked out.
17: Yeah.
16: But we want to come out and celebrate.
15: Alberta voters will decide in October whether they want the province to remain in Canada or to start the process for holding a second binding vote on quitting Confederation. Tens of thousands of customers are in the dark across many pockets of southern and central Ontario this hour after high winds and a severe thunderstorm rolled through most of the region Wednesday evening. Hydro One's website showed before midnight the number of homes and businesses without power numbered at 170,000. That number has since been brought down to 163,000. The storm rolled through Ontario and southern Quebec as both regions are dealing with several days of a sweltering heat wave that is seeing temperatures hit 35 by day, but feeling like 40 to 45 with the humidity factored in. Heat warnings about similar hot and humid weather are now up for all of the Maritimes as well. It wasn't a surprise, but the U.S. said on Canada Day that it won't renew the Canada-U.S.-Mexico Agreement on Trade in its current form.
18: U.S. Trade Representative Jameson Greer says the United States will continue talks with Canada and Mexico to address what he calls the agreement's shortcomings. But the Continental Trade Pact remains in effect. Washington's decision triggers a rolling annual review for up to a decade. At that point, the deal would expire if the three countries can't agree on an extension. Greer met with Canada-U.S. Trade Minister Dominic LeBlanc and Mexico's Economy Secretary. LeBlanc says negotiations will need to include U.S. tariffs on Canadian steel, aluminum, autos, and lumber. Jason White, The Canadian Press.
15: This is The Canadian Press. In sports, some big moves on the first day of NHL free agency Wednesday. Stanley Cup champion Frederik Andersen has signed with the Edmonton Oilers, becoming their presumptive starting goaltender for a year for $2.8 million. Edmonton had cleared some cap space hours earlier when it traded defenseman Darnell Nurse to San Jose. The Toronto Maple Leafs signed two-time Stanley Cup winning goalie Sergei Bobrovsky to a three-year $21 million contract. Canada Day was a day for a rookie to shine at Toronto's Rogers Center. Sean Keyes smashed a three-run homer in the third inning to help the Blue Jays beat the New York Mets 9-3 in the rubber match of their three-game series. And at soccer's World Cup, the U.S. has advanced to the round of 16 after a 2-0 win over Bosnia and Herzegovina. England beat the Congo 2-1. And Belgium staged a dramatic comeback and then beat Senegal 3-2 on a penalty in the 125th minute. From the Canadian Press, I'm Karen Rebo.
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19: Hey, good morning, everybody. Welcome to the show for the final day of June. Yeah, this is it. It's Tuesday. It's June 30th. Tomorrow is Canada Day. It's Free Agent Day. We won't be here regardless. However you celebrate, we will not be here tomorrow. But I will be back on Thursday and Friday. Sarah couldn't be bothered. She's going to be gone for the rest of

0: No, because you tried to force me to take the holiday, because, and I told you I couldn't because I'm going away for a couple of weeks, starting 2 weeks from tomorrow. Right?
1: Yeah, but this is like a constant thing with you. You don't take the days off after holidays.
0: I know.
1: And then you complain about it.
0: I got a lovely voicemail because we've been talking about what I'm going to do with all these holidays, and now I've got to fix my roof. And so I won't be able to afford to go to Boston probably this fall, I don't think. You got to make choices. A lovely lady suggested that I should take my staycation and go read to seniors.
1: I don't see you doing that, but that would be nice.
0: I don't see me doing that either, but it is a lovely idea.
1: It's a good idea.
0: Yeah. Whatever. What are you doing? You just going out to the woods? Is that Canada Day in the woods?
1: Yeah, we're going to go to the lake.
0: We're going to go to the lake. Oh, that'd be nice.
1: Yeah.
0: What's the weather supposed to be? I've just given up on the weather. What's it supposed to be like?
1: It's been jumping around. Yeah. I think some thunderstorms in the evening, but like what I'm seeing for that area, it's supposed to stay pretty nice.
0: Oh, okay. Because, I mean, I think we're trapped in that loop now where because it is so humid that as it heats up, you're going to get thunderstorms potential every single day.
1: Which I'm fine with. If it's nice during the day and we get an evening thunderstorm, that's fine.
0: We had
1: no problem
0: with that.
1: Hell
0: of a thunderstorm last night. You missed it, eh?
1: Didn't hear a thing.
0: Does that bother you at all?
1: What?
0: That was one of, Jeff, I'm sure you didn't sleep through that thunderstorm last night.
2: You know what is funny? I usually do, but last night I was up for. I heard the thunder. I didn't see the lightning because, you know, I kind of kept my eyes closed. But
0: it was short. It was intense. And it was loud. I don't know, Sarah, how you slept at that one last night.
1: I slept through the whole thing.
0: No, that's remarkable. It was a heck of a storm last night. Again, it only lasted about a half an hour. It poured buckets. Lightning, thunder, the wind came up. There even some hail. And then it was over, and it was pretty good. And I imagine we're going to see more weather like that in the coming days. Canada Day looks like same thing for the Edmonton area. Still a little bit of smoke. Calgary, largely the same sort of a forecast, but it gets better as the week goes on. And actually, the weekend, you know, like there's a chance of showers, but it's just a chance. Actually, the weekend should be pretty good in both cities. Starting Friday in Calgary, that chance of a shower goes away in the forecast. So maybe, hopefully, we are through the worst of this. Please be through the worst of this. It's been enough already. Get rid of the rain. Get rid of the smoke. Leave us with the mosquitoes. We'll deal with that. But it's just, it's too much. Too much all at once. Coming up on the show today, it's going to be a busy one. There's a lot of things going. July 1st is a deadline that we've been watching on a number of fronts in this country. And we've talked about for a really, really long time. July 1st is the deadline or the date for negotiations on CUSMA and the future of the Canada-US-Mexico agreement, CUSMA, USMCA, the new NAFTA, whatever you want to call it. It's the free trade agreement between Canada, the United States, and Mexico. It needs to be reviewed every year. July 1st is the year that they sit down and have a conversation about whether we bring in an extension. Now, based on what happens at the meeting tomorrow, it does not mean CUSMA ends tomorrow. That can't happen. If nothing happens, if no agreement is reached on an extension, Canada and Mexico have both said they would like to see an extension. The United States remains the wild card here. Regardless, if they don't agree, the agreement remains in place and does so up until 2032. Like, if nobody does anything, the agreement's still in place. But the question is, that gives us no further stability, certainty on where we are, what might happen in the future, which everybody wants sort of solved and dealt with as much as you can with the Trump administration. We don't know what their plans are. But if they want to rip up the new NAFTA, as Trump has threatened before, it requires a six-month process and all the rest. So it's a possibility, but the United States would also pay a price for that. So what can we expect to see here tomorrow, if anything? Right? Because there's not a whole lot of certainty. And I think that's what everybody is looking for. So we'll get into that. Tomorrow is also the day that the provincial government has said is their deadline, and the federal government has said is their deadline to deliver a pipeline proposal to the major projects office, to the prime minister, to see if it meets the criteria of a major project in the national interest. Now, we know on Thursday there will be an announcement. Tomorrow being the holiday, you wouldn't expect that this would happen tomorrow. So Thursday, the provincial government will

will be making their announcement as to what pipeline proposal they are putting forward. The Prime Minister will be in Edmonton on Thursday. He is going to the Canada Day ceremonies in Ottawa tomorrow and then hopping on a plane. He'll be in Edmonton Wednesday night into Thursday, and then he'll be at Stampede on Friday is the understanding that we have. So he's going to be in the province for this announcement, and we'll see where that fits in. Interestingly, today, this morning, I don't know if this is part of it, maybe not, he's talked about making Canada the energy superpower. Today, he said, guess what? The country's greenhouse gas emissions targets that we have set, yeah, it's not going to happen. They never happen. This should not surprise anybody. We've set these targets for years and years and years and never actually met them. But he put out a lengthy 17-minute-long YouTube video saying that, in fact, Canada's greenhouse gas emissions will be, quote, higher in the next few years than have been projected in the previous government's plan. And he actually goes on to say the previous government's plan doesn't make sense. He says, in my judgment, that plan is not sustainable over the long term. He said the plan was well-intentioned and suited for the time at which it was designed, but we're not living in that world anymore. He says the certainties of 2015 are long gone. So he's talked about this before. It caused him some grief. It caused Stephen Guilbeault to leave his caucus. But Carney continues to put distance between himself and the federal government's previous federal government's climate first agenda. And he's continuing to do that again today. So a new plan will be put forward. I think this all goes into the conversation around the pipeline, because some things that are hang-ons, holdovers from the last federal government based on their climate plan, i.e. the tanker ban, are still there. And they are still a major impediment to doing what Carney says he wants to do when it comes to the pipeline and making Canada an energy superpower. So he continues to talk about changing things. He goes on to say his energy plan is tied to Alberta separation, and he said conventional energy in this country, as much as possible, should be coming from Canada, and we should produce it responsibly. And he says, yes, we need to do a lot of these things, delivering additional capacity to global markets in coming years. All these things he's been talking about. So what will that look like? The energy superpower is still there. I don't think that the two are unrelated. The fact that we have the pipeline announcement coming on Thursday, this might be a bit of an explanation from Mark Carney as to why he continues to think doing something in terms of a new pipeline makes a lot of sense. But there is a lot on the line here. It's not about a pipeline. I think we understand that at this point. Felice Chin, who we've had on the show many times, wrote an article about that, talking about how this has been spun into something much, much, much bigger. For all kinds of people, we'll talk about that right after this.

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15: So Thursday is the day we will find out what the pipeline proposal from the Alberta government looks like as they put it forward to the Major Projects Office, get it into the streamline. And then from there, Mark Carney has until, I believe, October 1st to declare it to be in the national interest. Now, a fair bit of time, but then you got to remember there's some other things that are going on the political landscape at the same time that may make somebody want to move that up a little faster. I mean, there's a lot going on. This is about much more than a pipeline. And Felice Chin was writing about that in The Hub. She is The Hub's Alberta Bureau Chief and joins us now to talk about it. Felice, thanks for joining us again. As always, I appreciate your time.
16: Okay, always great to chat.
15: Like I say, we'll get the details on this pipeline proposal coming up Thursday. That'll be closely watched, of course, but it goes beyond just the economics of, you know, the oil industry and barrels of oil and pipelines, right? I mean, there's the fact that this whole conversation, this whole project is something much, much, much bigger. I mean, our premier characterized it as, you know, it's a demonstration that Canada can still work for Alberta. I mean, she's not overstating it. I think a lot of people view it that way, correct?
16: Yeah, that's right. When she first said, you know, the whole purpose of the grand bargain is to prove that Canada can still work, I don't think people were necessarily aware, at least the rest of the country, just how clairvoyant those words were. Because ever since then, in the years that have passed, we've had a referendum mounting now. It lines up neatly with when this project is supposed to be declared of national interest in October. And so the pipeline has become a real-time demonstration of whether or not this country can get its act together and create leaner infrastructure that crosses, you know, multiple jurisdictions, two provinces with very different priorities, and whether or not this, you know, national project that we call Canada, interestingly enough, tomorrow is Canada Day, that it still can move things.
15: And like you say, provincial government says, yeah, it can work, it can work. The federal government says not only can Canada still work, Canada must work. I mean, the feds have talked about, you know, making Canada an energy superpower. Mark Carney again just today talking about that is something that needs to happen and Canada needs to step onto the global stage and be a provider and all the rest of these things. So it seems to fit at least what both governments are trying to do. At the government level, it seems like they're on the same page at least.
16: Yeah, if you blur your eyes and just listen to the words, it sounds very remarkably similar, like everyone is on the same page. Yet in this moment where geopolitical uncertainty on the global stage is playing out in real time, we have Asian countries coming to Canada basically begging that they need to be able to secure energy. We still are sending out mixed messages. Once you squint and look at the details, there is no, you know, blueprint out there yet. We don't even know what the route would be, who would back this project. But all the downstream debates have already surfaced, whether we're talking about disagreements among Indigenous nations, climate policy, industrial carbon pricing, the route itself, and even very fundamental arguments over the economics and the utility of a route that is in the south versus the north, whether there is a business case for it. We haven't settled any of this if you look closely at the fine print.
15: You're absolutely right, and I think that is a key part here, and there's some reporting in the Globe and Mail today that when this project is put forward tomorrow, there still won't be a private proponent. Now, you've got the governments that, as you say, seem to be saying the same thing, seem to be talking about the same things happening, but when you take a look at industry, there's not a lot of talk there at all, Felice. They've been very, very quiet. Not surprising when you take a look at the history of trying to build projects like this in their industry in this country. They have every reason to say, yeah, I'm still skeptical.
16: Right. You can't undo a decade or more worth of uncertainty and canceled projects with just the stroke of the pen, right? Northern Gateway, Energy East, these are two flagship programs that were canceled or given up on halfway through through the submission process. And altogether, they represent more than $1 billion of lost opportunity and sunk cost. So you can't undo that part. This MOU is supposed to signal a change in a new chapter. But we're looking at what you've just described are a whole bunch of chicken and egg problems. And if you look at the MOU, everything about it is all about chicken and egg. Like, who's going to come forward first and who's going to, what begets what? Yeah. We need a business case first, but if there is no pipeline, then there's no business case for developing the oil sands first. further. If there's no pathways, then there's no pipeline. So which comes first? That's another chicken and egg. Does the political decision come first, or does the business case come first? It's just a whole lot of, like, which side will blink first before we get to a point. But then if you're forever debating about that, then nothing ever gets done, right? So we can't confuse process with progress. And there's a lot of process going on. I'm not sure how much progress there is.
15: You're absolutely right. I think a lot of people are saying, okay, when are we going to see something develop here? Interestingly, today, a couple of days before this pipeline proposal comes forward, Carney has released a video on his own YouTube channel talking about the fact that, yeah, you know, those emission targets, not going to happen. We're actually going to blow past them. But he goes on to say something really interesting that I think fits into this, because as you say, it's much more than a pipeline conversation. He says the plan that came from the previous Liberal government would have been too expensive for Canadians. Can't do that. But he also goes on to say it also would have been too divisive for our country in the current environment. He's talking about the fact that he has until October 1st, and then on October 19th, there's a referendum on separation. I mean, that looms large over all of this, doesn't it? He has to be cognizant of that, as is the Premier. I mean, that is a major player here.
16: Yes, well, he Mark Carney, as Prime Minister of this country and head of the Liberal Party, he's got two missions, right? Keep his party together. But then broader than that, the primary function of the Prime Minister is to keep the country together.
15: Yeah.
16: And that has got to proceed, like, take precedence over his second job of running his own party. So I think anyone who occupies this office at some point must rise to the occasion and understand that their mission of keeping the country together is the most important one, and that should override all of the downstream concerns. And that's not to say that we, you know, hand wave away all these
15: yeah.
16: other things. It is to be realistic about what can be achieved, and that a lot of these grand ambitions that we had previously were merely that. They were targets. And other countries have missed them also. Things are very different now. AI alone has changed how we even think about natural gas. So, and we haven't even talked about all the various wars that are going on and what the other countries, like why the standard doesn't seem to apply to other places. And so, you know, fundamentally, we have to ask ourselves, what is Canada's place in the world? What is it that we do? And how do we achieve those things? And, you know, with this separation referendum on the horizon, it really, like, puts it all into high gear, right? Like, there is actually a deadline for this. And are we going to, you know, the most cynical of Albertans, I mean, they didn't have these feelings out of nowhere. And they're looking at this, and they don't want to feel tricked into voting for Canada on a false promise. And so this government needs to really signal that, you know, if a plan does come up, that they're going to move fast. And, I mean, they have no choice.
15: Yeah, exactly. Hey, there's so much at stake here in the coming days. Felice, thank you so much for the chat. As always, do appreciate your time.
16: Mm-hmm. No problem.
15: Great stuff. Thank you. Felice Chin, who is the Hub's Alberta Bureau Chief, and you can read her work at thehub.ca. And I think she's right. This is a pipeline we talk about. And on Thursday, we'll get a pipeline proposal, and then the federal government will determine if it's a project that makes sense in the national interest and all the rest of this stuff. But there's no question about the fact that it's now taken on a much larger role with all of these other factors at play, all these other issues that are wrapped up into it and tied up in it. And the Prime Minister, that's why I think he put out this YouTube video today talking about, hey, that climate plan, that was the other guy. We're going in a different direction here. What do you think? 780-451-8800-403-974-8255. We'll take a quick break, and then we'll talk more about this right after this.
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15: So a lot going on when we take a look at this pipeline, and it's all been building to this. There's a few key milestones along the way, if you remember. And the first one kicks in tomorrow, which is the government of Alberta's submission to the Major Projects Office on a pipeline project, okay? It's not going to happen on Canada Day, the holiday. They're going to announce it formally on Thursday the 2nd. And then after that, the federal government has until October 1st to declare it to be in the national interest or not. And then from there, pretty tight window of September 1st to grant final approval. A lot of work needs to be done. The province has been doing a lot of work on this. We know they got a number of different proposals they've been considering. It was leaked that they had four different routes that were sort of up for discussion. We'll find out tomorrow which one they settled on. But there's a lot going on. There's a lot going on. And as you heard from Felice, it goes far, far, far beyond pipelines, right? This is, it's been framed by our provincial government and by our premier as a test of whether Canada still works for Alberta. Can Canada still work? The Prime Minister, characterizing it as a test of Canada's ability to step up, meet the moment, and become the energy superpower he's been talking about for about a year and a half now. And then you've got all the geopolitical things that are going on where we have all kinds of countries coming to us and saying, can you guys do this? Will you do this? So it's become something much, much bigger than a pipeline. And in the background behind all of this is industry. Who's going to build it? Who's going to put oil in it? All those sorts of things. Those questions have not been answered yet. And I don't think that's surprising given the fact that nobody really knows exactly what the proposal is, right? What's the level of certainty in terms of, one, it's going to get done, and two, it can be supplied? 1 million barrels a day is a lot of oil. And, you know, we're going flat out. How hard would that be to do? We can get into that in a second. First, though, let's take some calls here. 780-451-8800, 403-974-8255. Rob at Johnny's Lake. Hey, Rob.
0: Hey, Jay.
15: Hey.
0: Horse hockey.
15: Think so?
0: Yep.
15: Which part?
0: Yeah, no. This is just buying time and people's minds. That's all it is. I mean, for God's sakes, they don't have to, feds don't have to make any kind of a decision, a tentative decision until October. And then they've got another year after that to say no.
15: Well, to get the approval process wrapped up, yeah.
0: Yeah, a lot can change in a year, right?
15: Oh, sure. Absolutely.
0: So just like he's trying to say, a lot changed in the last year, and his Liberal government has done a complete hard reverse to Trudeau's policies. All you got to do is read the stuff that he's written in the past to know he's just another Trudeau clone.
15: And why is he getting rid of all of the laws that Trudeau brought in? I mean, I know people say that, and he wrote a book one time. Why has he done the things he's done?
0: To survive. But there's no way that they're ever going to put a pipeline to the BC coast. I've said it before, and I'll say it again, and I'll be saying it a year from now.
15: Because of Liberal government policies or yes. Industry, or what do you think it is?
0: Well, they're globalists when you get right down to it. I mean,
15: what does that mean?
0: I'm sure right now Trudeau is.
15: I mean, they're globalists. Walk me through. What does that mean? They're globalists.
0: It means that they love the UN and they love the globalist way of thinking, or kumbaya moments every month. And Trudeau, you watch, he's going to be kowtowing to the UN. He wants to be in there. He wants to be the leader of the UN. I'll make you a bet. He's going to at some point.
15: What does any of that have to do with building a pipeline to the West Coast?
0: It has to do with the mentality of the Liberal Party. It's deep-seated. It's got, you know, the roots of their ideology go way too deep for them to just say, well, things have changed, so, you know, we're going to flip everything. Okay. It ain't going to happen.
15: Okay. I think Stephen Guilbeault would disagree with you.
0: Oh, well, Stephen Guilbeault, he shows a whole lot of good judgment, doesn't he?
15: Well, but what I'm saying is he thinks that things have changed to the point where he doesn't, you call globalist, we throw that word around, I don't think anybody knows what it means, but he decided that the party's different and he doesn't fit there anymore. Is he wrong?
0: Performative.
15: Okay, well, we'll see. I mean, listen, nothing's been built yet, Rob. You're absolutely right about that. And we'll see what happens this week. But we've got these timelines, like you say, and I think if any of them trip up, then it's a disaster. And then you're 100% bang on.
0: Okay, well, it will be interesting to see she proposes, what direction she wants to go. I think we both know what she's going to propose, but, she's going to want to go north.
15: She's made that pretty clear, yeah.
0: I just know that that'll never happen. Logistically, it's impossible.
15: Okay. Rob? Thanks for the call, as always, bud. Happy Canada Day.
0: Okay, you too. Bye.
15: Okay, we'll talk to you later. There's deep-seated skepticism, and as we talked about with Felice, there's very good reason for it. There is a track record of trying to build a project like this in this country that goes back, and you can talk about Northern Gateway, you can talk about Energy East, even Trans Mountain. right? Two of them got canceled. The other one ended up costing, I think, what, 7-8 times more than it was supposed to cost. It took years and years and years. The federal government had to step in because everybody else said, to hell with it, we're gone. I get it. I get it. It is a 180 in federal government policy if this actually gets done. And I can understand why people would say, I don't see that happening. I really don't. Let's go to Dave in Calgary. Hey, Dave, you're on the air.
1: How you doing, Shay?
15: Good, how are you?
1: Pretty good. I guess I'm like a lot of Albertans. I mean, I'm all for getting it done. However, part and parcel, a lot of what's driving the separation agreement is driven by, of course, as you know, the pipeline.
15: Yes.
1: And it's all fine and dandy that Danielle puts a plan in and the Prime Minister takes it and declares it in the national interest. But as an Albertan, and I think a lot of Albertans would agree with me, we're giant skeptics. Until we actually see a hole being done and pipe being laid, we're not buying any of it.
15: I think you're right. I think there's a lot of Albertans that feel exactly that way.
1: And having to wait another bloody year after this till September for them to get all the paperwork and nonsense out of the way, again, it's just stoking more and more fires. Delay, delay, delay, delay. We don't know, we don't know, we don't know. So, that's I'm sure that's driving a lot of the separatism ideas and the skepticism in this province.
15: Yep, Dave, you're right. And here's the other thing. Like, he has until October 1st to declare this to be in the national interest, right? And we've got the referendum on October 19th. He is now publicly stated that he wants to see a pipeline. He's talked about how it's important. He's talked about how this needs to be part of the separation conversation in Alberta. Why would he take until October 1st? If I'm Mark Carney, I would come out, I'd get the proposal on Thursday, and maybe by Monday say, you know what? It's in the national interest. We're doing, like, lift the tanker. Do the things that you could do immediately that would change this conversation. I don't understand why some of that's been slow to develop.
1: I guess all you can say to that, Shay, is that's politics. But you're absolutely right. It isn't rocket science. You look at the agreement, you say, okay, we'll pass that on. And as you say, let's drop the pipeline ban immediately.
15: Yes.
1: Because anybody that's planning to build a pipeline will look at that and say, well,
15: not doing it.
1: If we can't ship it, why the hell am I investing in it?
15: Exactly. 100%. You're absolutely right, Dave. I mean, and that's the thing. Like, thanks for the call. I got to take a break. But that's the thing. Like, you've basically said that building a pipeline to the West Coast is in the national interest. You've said it repeatedly, time and time again. Said it on his YouTube video yesterday. You know, he talked about how important it is and how that's part of the plan and all the rest of that stuff. Fair enough. Then you've got this referendum looming, and he said, you know, it's divisive and all the rest of it. Okay, so you can take a couple of big, giant steps forward really easy this week. This week, if you wanted to, you could say, you know what, the tanker ban, that doesn't fit either. The emissions, we got rid of that. The emissions cap, that just didn't make any sense. It doesn't work in this climate, so we're going to get rid of that. Tanker ban, same thing. It's a major impediment to what we're trying to do as to be the quote-unquote energy superpower he keeps talking about, so we're going to get rid of that. We'll just remove those two issues right off the table, and we'll declare this to be in national interest because I think it is. Then all of a sudden, some of the things that people keep saying, see, they won't do it because they haven't done this, go away. It's easy. But like caller rightly said, you know, there's politics involved. Let me take a quick break. We'll continue with your phone calls right after this.
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1: All right, 780-451-8800-403-974-8255. We're talking about the pipeline proposal that'll be put forward on Thursday. Mark Carney with a new video out today where he says, yeah, those emission targets that we set under the previous government, that's not going to happen. In fact, our emissions are going to go up. He says a lot of that climate policy that was brought in under the previous Liberal government doesn't make sense anymore. May have made sense back in 2015, but now it's too expensive. Canadians can't afford it. It's too divisive. Canadians don't want it. So we're going to be doing things differently. I think that's part of framing whatever comes next with this whole pipeline conversation. But I understand the skepticism. We'll have to wait and see what actually does develop this week. Tesla Jim in Calgary, you're on the air. Hey, Jim.
2: So, Shay, here's my issue with all of this, is that first off, Cenovus still says it's unfinanceable. So I'm not sure where Daniel Smith is getting this proposal from. But it's enough to get the Liberals reelected. Because where does Polyev go from here? All his ammunition has been unloaded. All his ammunition. Because the balanced budget doesn't seem to buy votes anymore.
1: No, it doesn't. They don't care about that anymore.
2: I think there's election today. He'd probably pick up 3 or 4 seats in Western Canada.
1: What about, does BC get matter? Maybe a couple, right? Maybe a couple in BC, but not many.
2: BC seems to be on board with the pipeline.
1: I think it's like about 60% of people in BC support it.
2: I think the first thing to do is get reelected, and I think with what he's done here, I don't even if there wasn't a pipeline, he's got another 4 years.
1: There's no question that I think this gets a lot. He's done it before. I mean, that's sort of how he won the last election in a lot of ways was if Polyev had an idea that Canadians seemed to like, Carney adopted it or stole it, however you want to characterize it, right?
2: Yeah, I mean, these are all conservative values that were, except for balancing the budget, and even Polyev said that's not even on his agenda anymore. So everything he's done here was on Polyev's mandate.
1: Yep, you're absolutely right, Jim. Yep, for sure. Okay, thanks very much. Yeah, no doubt. The things that Carney says and the things that he says are going to happen. Now, they've yet to happen. That's the one issue that I always bring up with Carney. He says a lot of things, but how much progress has actually been made is another conversation, right? But you're right. A lot of these things would fit more into what the Conservatives have talked about than the Liberals, certainly the Liberals, under the previous leadership. Wes in Edmonton, you're on the air. Hey, Wes.
3: Yeah, I don't even know why we're talking about this. It's just Liberals making more announcements. I agree 100% with Tesla Jim there. He's right on the money. Nothing is ever going to happen with any of this, I don't think.
1: Well, the announcement is actually being made by Danielle Smith, and as far as I know, she's not a Liberal.
3: Well, yes, but I mean, like Carney, he's making noises about changing stuff. But like you said, he hasn't ever done anything.
1: So far, there's been. Yeah, I'm with you. No, I agree. You know, that's the issue, right? Now the process here, the next step does go to the provincial government here in Alberta. That's the way it's supposed to be. They're supposed to do it on July 1st, and then Carney, then the ball's in Carney's court, and he's supposed to move it forward by October 1st.
3: Yes, so, but I think he's just trying to keep everyone quiet for the 19th.
1: Well, I mean, here's the thing, though, Wes. Do you think he does? Like, if he doesn't actually come out and say, yes, this is a project that's in the national interest and we'll champion it, and do it sooner than October the 1st, lift the tank. Like, if he doesn't actually do something, do you think he does keep people quiet? Because, like you say, it's pretty easy to look at it right now and say, well, what have he actually done, though?
3: Nothing.
1: Right.
3: He's done absolutely nothing. He sold a couple of canola seeds to China, but other than that, it's all. And he's got, like you said, he's got a year to actually make a decision on the pipeline, on actually making the pipeline a priority for Canada.
1: No, he's got 3 months. He has to do that by October 1st. Then he has a year to secure final approval. Not even a year, September. But he has until October 1st, so he has 3 months to come out and say, yes, we have determined this project is in the national interest, and then that changes a whole bunch of things around negotiating and consultation and all the rest of that stuff.
3: But then I think that just starts, like they say, a year.
1: Yes.
3: Consultation's going to go for 5. just the First Nations alone, you have to give them at least 50% ownership of anything before they even consider it.
1: Well, that's the thing. All that work needs to be done, and it has to be done in a pretty quick timeline. But yeah, the first one is October the 1st. Yeah, thanks, Wes. That's what I'm saying. It's like the timelines have been laid out, and to be fair, the next announcement, the ball right now lies in the court of the provincial government. It's their job to come forward with a proposal by tomorrow. And they're going to do that, and we'll find out what it is on Thursday. And then from there, it goes to the federal government. It's their turn to try and figure that out. But Richard Masson, you know Richard, we've had him on many times. He's the former chief executive at the Alberta Petroleum Marketing Commission. Says, okay, so you get the plan from the provincial government, and then it goes to the federal government. And even if they say, okay, it's in the national interest, and then we start the plan of, 11 months to get the final approval, he said, we're just talking about getting to the starting line here. Like, we're not talking about getting to the finish line. I don't even know if we can see the finish line yet.
4: It's the very, very beginning of a proposal. So to give some context, Enbridge spent and lost $600 million on Northern Gateway a decade ago, trying to get to a regulatory approval. So far, $14 million has been invested in this. We don't have, route selection. We don't have right-of-ways chosen. We don't have consultation. We don't have impact-benefit agreements. We don't have a port. We don't have much. And so this is really just an idea that says we would like to see this pipeline go probably along this route. We're willing to make adjustments, but it's very, very preliminary. And so the notion that, yes, Canada Act says this is a project of national interest by October, but it's a long ways from construction starting next year, as was previously discussed, because in order to do that, you need many, many steps in the regulatory process to be completed, and we're not there yet.
1: Right, so we're literally talking about getting this project to the starting line, right? To the starting line. And then the other issue that we talked about is the fact that it's being reported today, and I don't think this is, surprising. There is no private proponent to building this thing, at least not yet. And, as David Aiken says, well, why would there be?
5: And we're reading the Globe and Mail's report today that says Alberta is ready to proceed without a private sector proponent. I don't know about you, but I find that completely unsurprising, because we have heard from the Enbridges and others in the pipeline business that they just don't think there's a business case for it, absent a whole lot of other information. I think mostly a route. We know that Daniel Smith wants a northern route, get the oil quickly to Tidewater in Northern BC. I think the feds prefer a southern route. Anyways, so lots of news may happen over these over what is normally a holiday.
1: Yeah, lots of news will happen, no question about it. So we won't have a private proponent when the plan is put forward on Thursday. And again, like David said, not surprising. So then what happens?
5: Well, Alberta presumably, and I guess we'll get more details about this, would say, this is the route we want. We're going to go out and negotiate arrangements with property rights holders, First Nations groups, Indigenous groups, and we'll put a shovel in the ground. And I assume all the while we'll be still looking around for a someone to operate the pipeline. Of course, the government of Canada owns and operates a pipeline. That's Trans Mountain. And, so the federal government is in the pipeline business. And in fact, we have seen the chief executive of Trans Mountain say, it's a great business to be in. We're making lots of money. The pipeline's full. And this is where I talk about the southern route, which would probably follow, almost certainly would follow the current sort of right-of-way of Trans Mountain. But instead of terminating in Burnaby and putting more tankers in the port of Vancouver, Vancouver Harbor, it sort of loop around down to the bottom of the lower mainland of Vancouver, probably come out around Delta near Richmond. Anyway, we'll see. The government of Canada is in the pipeline business. Does the government of Canada, does Mark Carney want to open up a new pipeline? Does the government of Alberta want to be in the pipeline business? I think the government of Alberta prefers not to be, thinks there will be a private sector proponent, but I guess they're just going to proceed as if they were the pipeline operator, and there's still a lot of work to be done before they'd have to bail or find a buyer.
1: Yeah, so a lot of questions to be answered. Some of them will be answered on Thursday, but not all of them, right? There is still a lot that has to happen. This is literally the first step. It's an important step, but it is just the first step. So We'll bring it to you live if it happens during our show. We'll have Danielle Smith's announcement. I don't know if Mark Carney's going to be there. He will be in Alberta on Thursday, so something to watch very, very closely. We'll take a quick break and be back right after this.
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27: From the National Newsroom of the Canadian Press, I'm Karen Rebo. Prime Minister Mark Carney urged Canadians to remain united in a Canada Day speech in the nation's capital. Canadians gathered across the country to mark 159 years of Confederation as the country grapples with a changing world and emerging separatist movements in Alberta. Carney's plan to deliver similar remarks in Edmonton later in the day was upended by thunderstorms in Ottawa that canceled the fireworks and also prevented prevented his plane from taking off on time. The storm system hit much of southern Ontario with high winds, rain, and lightning, and has left tens of thousands of people without power. Hydro One in Ontario has restored power to many, but there are still 145,000 homes and businesses off the grid at this hour. Hydro Quebec also reporting some 10,000 customers without power at this point, also because of the same storm system. Ontario and Quebec are in the throes of a heat and humidity wave that has seen daytime temperatures feel like 45 degrees. Manitoba Premier Wab Kanu says he's urging caution as flooding in northwestern parts of his province prompts some local states of emergency and evacuation orders. Officials with the city of Dauphin say about 115 millimeters of rain has fallen since Sunday and has caused widespread flooding. In Swan River, west of Dauphin, officials have issued mandatory evacuation orders for some parts of town due to rapidly increasing water levels. The U.S. is not renewing its trade deal with Canada in its current form, but the pact will remain in place until a new one is agreed upon or is terminated. U.S. Trade Rep Jamieson Greer says he met virtually with Canada-U.S. Trade Minister Dominic LeBlanc and Mexico's Secretary of Economy Wednesday. LeBlanc says they agreed on continuing discussions and identifying ways to ensure trade and investment frameworks continue to support North American prosperity and competitiveness. LeBlanc says for Canada, this includes substantive discussions with the U.S. on addressing sectoral tariffs on Canadian steel, aluminum, autos, and lumber. Over the past year, there has been soaring revenue for the Trump family after President Donald Trump's latest disclosure agreements show that his personal wealth ballooned by more than $2 billion over the past year. Here's ABC's Jay O'Brien.
2: 900 pages long. And just for a little bit of context, Vice President J.D. Vance's disclosure, which was released at the same time, was only 17 pages long. President Biden's disclosure that covered the entire year before he left office was only 11 pages long. So this was mammoth by these kinds of document standards.
27: Documents show that the money came from a number of different revenue streams, including real estate investments, his Mar-a-Lago resort home in Florida, and merchandise. But the biggest profit driver in Trump's financial portfolio was cryptocurrency. This is the Canadian Press. In sports, NHL free agency day one saw some big moves. Stanley Cup champion Frederik Andersen has signed with the Edmonton Oilers, becoming their presumptive starting goaltender after winning the NHL championship with Carolina. Earlier, Edmonton traded defenseman Darnell Nurse to San Jose. And the Toronto Maple Leafs signed two-time Stanley Cup winning goalie Sergei Bobrovsky to a three-year, $21 million contract. The World Cup continues today with three round of 32 matches. First up, Spain will play Austria, and then Portugal takes on Croatia at Toronto Stadium tonight, as Toronto is under a heat advisory. And finally, Switzerland will meet Algeria in Vancouver. Last night, the U.S. advanced to the round of 16 after a 2-0 win over Bosnia and Herzegovina, and Belgium staged a dramatic comeback to score two goals in the last 5 minutes to force extra time, and then beat Senegal 3-2 on a penalty in the 125th minute. From the Canadian Press, I'm Karen Rebo.
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3: There's a virtual meeting with the three partners tomorrow. We're expecting a constructive exchange. I wouldn't expect any drama tomorrow. I'm not looking for my pen.
1: Yeah, he's not looking to sign anything tomorrow. That is Prime Minister Mark Carney talking about the fact that July 1st, Canada Day, is also the day that has been set for...
3: Expect any drama tomorrow. I'm not looking for my pen.
1: Yeah, he's not looking to sign anything tomorrow. That is Prime Minister Mark Carney talking about the fact that July 1st, Canada Day, is also the day that has been set for the Kuzma conversation.

0: doesn't expect drama. There's always the potential for drama, but we'll see where it goes. We're going to get some help trying to sort our way through it with Michael McAdoo, who is a partner and director of Global Trade and Investment, BCG Institute Fellow of Montreal, also part of the team that supported the original NAFTA agreement. We'll find out exactly what Michael thinks we might see as things start to progress tomorrow. Michael, thank you so much for joining us today. I appreciate your time, sir.
1: Thanks for having me.
0: In this conversation, Michael, I'm just having trouble with my headphones. I'm going to grab a new set. But in this conversation that we've been having here, again, we know that, as I say, this July 1st deadline has been talked about time and time and time again. What does it mean? Like, what will happen tomorrow? How important is this July 1st date we've talked about so much?
1: Well, I hate to diminish a news story, but the July 1st date really isn't that important.
0: Right,
1: it's a date that was foreseen in the original agreement by which, the three parties had to agree to renew the agreement or to begin these annual reviews, right?
0: Yeah.
1: And even the Biden administration, which was, let's say, less... unusual in its trade policy, I'll put it that way, had already signaled that it did not intend to renew. So this has been expected literally since before President Trump won his second term. And so there's not any particular news. Moreover, since the first days of the Trump administration, both Canada and Mexico have been coming back and forth to Washington in various levels of formal and informal talks to try to see what it is that the U.S. actually wants. So that will start now in a more formal way, but it's been going on for months.
0: And like you say, we've talked so much about this date, and in reality, if nothing happens tomorrow, and it's widely expected nothing will happen tomorrow, nothing really changes, right? It doesn't mean the agreement goes away.
1: That's correct. The three-party CUSMA agreement that was signed by President Trump in his first term after about an 18-month renegotiation is still in place. And all of the extraordinary tariffs that the U.S. administration has put on Canada on steel and aluminum and automobiles and various other products using some national security tariff laws remain in place. And most importantly, the exemption for CUSMA origin products, that includes products from Mexico and Canada, more than 60% of Canadian exports to the U.S. are still going duty-free, and that exemption will remain in place.
0: And the extension remains in place for more than 5 years. Like, the deal runs until 2032, unless somebody says, okay, we're leaving, and starts that process, correct?
1: Right, but I would just point out that that's what has been agreed to legally. That's what President Trump signed.
0: Mm-hmm.
1: But, many of the actions that this administration has taken have not been according to the legal agreements that the United States has signed. They've been extraordinary measures.
0: Yeah.
1: And
0: yeah.
1: So even if there were something that said that in the agreement, I think you can expect, that a policy can be developed and imposed without following all those rules.
0: And like you say, it is so difficult sometimes to understand exactly what that administration's viewpoint is. The messaging can be confusing. It can also be very negative. The Prime Minister saying, I wouldn't expect any drama. Okay. It is so confusing. Is that the point? Like, where do you think the United States does stand on this, Michael?
1: Well, the president has been very consistent in his focus on trade deficits. You know, that was part of his original campaign. I've seen quotes of his going back even in the 1980s talking about the U.S. trade deficit with Japan at that time. So he's very focused on that. And it is true that there is the U.S. runs a trade deficit with both Canada and Mexico. The Mexican one is larger as percentage of trade. The Canadian one is actually quite a bit smaller as percentage of trade. And the Canadian one actually flips the other way if you count Canadian energy, largely from Alberta, heading down to those refineries on the Gulf Coast. But still, that's been a big focus. We also know the president's focused on the automotive industry, and a big part of the CUSMA agreement that was signed in the last Trump administration was on these what's called automotive rules of origin. So what does it take to get a vehicle to enter the U.S. or North American market duty-free? And so these are some of the subjects that we think will be subject to further discussion at these ongoing renewal talks.
0: And in reality, and you make a good point, it's not like this is a bad deal for the United States. It would have severe ramifications for a lot of industries, a lot of business in the United States if it were to go away, right? It's not as simple as saying, oh, we're better off without it. That's not necessarily true in a number of instances, is it?
1: That's right. And if you just look back to last year, you may remember at the beginning of February, the Trump administration said, we're going to put a 25% tariff on everything from Canada and Mexico at a certain point. Then there was a 30-day pause.

0: And those tariffs did come into effect. They were in effect for about 72 hours. And so many U.S. companies that were relying on Canadian and Mexican imports for their production were phoning the White House saying, listen, including the automakers, saying, we're not going to build automobiles in the United States assembly with components from Canada and Mexico that cost 25% more, because maybe 30, 40% of the components on the car are coming from Canada and Mexico. And if they all go up by 25%, it takes all the profit out of many of the automobile models. And so that's when they created the CUSMA exemption, which Canada and Mexico have enjoyed continuously, including through the so-called Liberation Day tariffs, including through the current Section 122 tariffs we have of 10% on many different countries. So Canada and Mexico have had this kind of quiet exemption on over half of their trade, and that's expected to continue even after July 1st.
1: Mark Carney seems, you know, relatively, relaxed about this. The conversation will happen tomorrow. He has said, you know, well, we're not going to rush into a bad deal. He doesn't seem all that overly concerned about it. What do you think about the Canadian position? What is the outcome we're hoping to see as we get into this process starting tomorrow?
0: Well, I see it this way. I mean, you know, the U.S. has these extraordinary tariffs, including the current round at 10% on over 150 countries. There's only two countries from which you can ship a product to the U.S. and pay zero tariff today, and that's Canada and Mexico. So at some level, Canada and Mexico have the best deal ever of any other country under this administration. And that goes back to the point I made earlier about when they did try to tariff these things, there was a lot of disruption within the U.S. supply base. And that's because in general, if I exclude, you know, things like energy, which is a separate category, but when I look at the manufacturing value chains, what comes from Canada and Mexico is generally intermediate goods. They're inputs into U.S. manufacturing. It's not like the trade deficits with China or the EU, where complete products come into the U.S. and they land at a warehouse in New York, New Jersey, or Los Angeles, and go right into sales and distribution in the U.S. These things are feeding U.S. factories. And so it's a very, very different commercial dynamic and a different industrial dynamic.
1: It's always talk about you give Trump a win, you make concessions, and I've heard people saying that again, you know, we go in and give him a win on this or on that or something. Do you think that approach, I mean, we've tried it, it has, like you say, we're in a pretty advantageous position overall given a lot of other countries. Does that approach still need to be something that's on the table here? Do we need to come up with some sort of concessions to the agreement that's in place right now?
0: Well, I think when you enter a trade negotiation, every country has what they call their offensive interests and their defensive interests, right? So Canada's offensive interest is to try to get the tariffs relieved on, you know, steel and aluminum and automobiles and solve that automotive question. The U.S. has some offensive interests on, you know, Canadian dairy, or perhaps, you know, the digital services tax, which is in a remission right now, or maybe on some other aspect of Canadian policy. So that all, you know, you need to sit down and look at all those things together and make those kind of trade-offs. But I think at this point, as I said, I think Canada's in a very advantageous position. And so I don't think there's any need to be hurrying into something as long as that situation maintains itself.
1: So what's the expectation tomorrow? Like, what do you think happens, you know, on July 2nd? We've talked so much about this July 1st date. And as you rightly point out, in many ways, you know, it doesn't make sense that we have put so much emphasis on this date. Like, where do you think we are given, you know, a day after this?
0: Well, you know, the Mexicans and Americans, by the way, have a lot more things to talk about than Canada and the U.S. have, right? I mean, they've got a much more complex border relationship,
1: yeah,
0: for example.
1: Yeah, for sure.
0: And, you know, about two rounds of negotiations ago, the U.S. put forward 54 things they wanted Mexico to do. I attended a briefing on this from Mexican officials, and they said, we think we've got a response on 47 of them, and we're working on the last few. And there's a smaller list for Canada. And so you've seen Minister LeBlanc, you know, shuttling back and forth to Washington. You've seen U.S. meetings with Mexico. There was some in Mexico City about 2 weeks ago. They're coming back to Washington in about 2 weeks from now, 2 to 3 weeks from now. And so they already planned those negotiations on both sides of that deadline with the U.S.
1: Yeah.
0: And Canadian ministers in various combinations have been going down along with the chief negotiator, Janice Charette, you know, over many months. And so I think this will just continue until they can find that landing spot where definitely the U.S. will want to see some of its requests addressed. Canada and Mexico have their own things to address, you know, including how to create a more integrated North American economy that's competitive with the world. And so we'll see where all this lands. But I don't think there's a big rush on the part of Canada and Mexico to get into something here.
1: Okay. Makes perfect sense. Michael, thank you so much for your time. I appreciate you being with us today.
0: Thanks for having me. having me. Bye now.
1: Thank you so much. Michael McAdoo, who is partner and director, Global Trade and Investment, BCG Institute Fellow, Montreal. He was part of the team that supported the original NAFTA agreement as well. And, you know, I mean, that's important to keep in mind. Like, this is a, you know, a predetermined and prescribed date within the agreement where the conversation comes to, okay, do we want to extend this? Do we want to, you know, do we want to just extend it for this? It's a 16-year time frame that we're talking about here. Canada and the United States have said, yeah, we're good. Let's keep going with this. The Americans so far haven't, but a lot of people have talked about this as being a deadline, you know, a hard and fast date. In reality, it's not, as Michael was pointing out. When the deal was signed back in 2020, so 6 years ago, it was a 16-year agreement. And on the sixth anniversary of the signing, July 1st, every year, there's a conversation about, do we wish to extend it? Do we need to review it? Blah, blah, blah. It's an annual review, I guess, of CUSMA. And it's always been extended. It's been extended for another 16 years. This year, it hasn't been. Canada and Mexico have said, okay, we would like to extend it. The Americans haven't yet. If all three agree to the extension, then no problem. It kicks in, and we won't have to go through this review process for another 6 years. If not, here's the thing. If they don't agree to extend this deal when they have their conversation tomorrow, it doesn't mean the deal's done. It doesn't mean it goes away. If the United States says, no, we don't want to do the extension, we're not gonna sign on with Canada and Mexico in terms of asking for an extension or agreeing to an extension, then we go to an annual review. But the deal continues for another 10 years. It's still in place with the annual review. So if there's no agreement on a full extension, it expires in 2036, which is the end of the original 16-year term, right? So it's still in place for 10 more years. However, a country can say, we're done, we want to leave the agreement, and they can do so with 6 months' notice. But the likelihood of that happening is pretty low because, yeah, there is an upside to this for the Americans as well. It's really, you know, as Michael said, like the economies are so integrated. There's so many things that go across the border and are protected by this agreement that are absolutely essential to different industries on both sides of the border. It's not like either side is eager to walk away from this, I don't think. I think a lot of this is posturing and politics and negotiating and all the rest. And we'll see what happens tomorrow. And likely, nothing will happen tomorrow.
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1: All right, Shea Gannum with you, 1-800-663-0630. The number's taking your calls on this whole Kuzma thing. And, yeah, we've talked so much about this July 1st date. And in reality, I mean, sure, it's part of the process and it's part of the negotiation and all the rest of that sort of stuff. But if nothing happens, nothing happens. It's not the end of the world. It doesn't mean the agreement ceases to exist. It just gets kicked into a different area, but still there for 10 more years. Eric, you're on the air. Hi, Eric. Hey, Eric, you there?
13: Yes, I am. I don't know why it was cutting out. I think, Shay, listening to your guest, you know, it's all fine and good to say that, you know, they'll just renew every year and on it goes. But the reality is, look at, you know, we had the CEO of Honda come and say, you know, the stipulation on investing in Canada is access to the U.S. market. I mean, everybody that's manufacturing vehicles, for example, because it affects Ontario largely, you know, their number one investment criteria is can we sell those vehicles into the U.S. market? Sure. And right now, that's a problem. And the same thing goes for you know, just look at the Ambassador Bridge. We can't seem to get that thing, or the Gordie Howe Bridge. So I think that it's not good enough just saying, oh, yeah, well, we'll roll it over every year and that'll be it. The Canadian economy is suffering greatly. We are having massive brain drain because people are simply not confident that, you know, if they're professional, that they're going to have a job here, you know, in a year or two, or they're not confident that things are going to get better, that taxes will be able to get lower, that the Canadian dollar will actually appreciate. And this uncertainty is not something that we can live with. And that's why it's to me going to be really interesting to see how Mark Carney handles this trade negotiations, because I think that Mr. Trump and his team have got their eyes absolutely set on a couple things, whether they make a lot of sense or not, including Canadian dairy.
1: Yes, I agree.
13: And something's going to have to give. And I just don't know how that works out in a world where, you know, you're a Liberal Party and you're so dependent on Quebec, and Quebec is dairy, for example. That's just one of many.
1: That's one of them. Yeah. I think you're right. The certainty piece needs to be settled. I don't think we can stay in this and try and, you know, oh, Trump won't be there much longer. We're not at a point where that strategy works anymore. We literally have to do something. I think people have waited long enough to, and you see the frustration and you hear it. People need to have some progress made here.
13: Well, Well, the other thing I'm going to point to is you take a look at the United States Supreme Court. You know, I mean, I think there was a year ago when we were talking about this, a lot of people said, oh, well, we'll just let this go to the Supreme Court. They'll strike down, you know, his use of tariffs in certain areas. But he's found workarounds. So that, and the court, I have to say, has largely been very, very advantageous to him.
1: Oh, yes.
13: The second thing I'm going to point out is, are we sure that a Democrat is going to be in the White House come the next election?
1: Definitely not sure. I know. Eric, no, nothing is for certain in American politics. I'm going to try and get one more call in here before we run out of time. But yeah, no, nothing is a given. Kenna, you are on the air. Hi, Kenna.
14: Hi. Eric actually covered a lot of what I was feeling. I actually was feeling quite frustrated when I was listening to the speaker. He has some good points, but the downplaying of it is really scary because there's so many people that are wanting to invest or thinking of not staying in investing in Canada. And if we have to review something every year, that process gets exhausting. It's just another issue to regulatory things that why people aren't coming to Canada right now. So, but the other point is he made it a big deal when he ran. So to come back and tell us, oh, now it's not a big deal, that's playing on our emotions and that's playing on our ability to think. And I just think it's downplaying the Canadian people who are wanting to invest in their country and get things moving.
1: Yeah, I think the uncertainty piece is, I agree with you, Kenna. We need to have some stability and some uncertainty. But I will say, as I always say, I don't know if that's even possible with Donald Trump, you know, in the office. I think the uncertainty, the instability is sort of, that's just part and parcel of what comes with the United States these days. And you can point to literally anywhere, any area, you know, it doesn't matter what it is. And I think it's a strategy. And there's no question it's causing problems for Canada, as you say, investment, all kinds of things. We need some form of certainty. We'll take a break and be back right after this.

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11: It's not a deadline per se. We spent a lot of time talking about the July 1st deadline for the pipeline proposal and the July 1st date for the annual review of the CUSMA agreement with Canada and the United States and Mexico. There's another one that's looming as well. Mark Carney has said that he would announce who has been chosen to build Canada's new submarines by the end of June. Let me check the calendar here. It is June 30th today. So the expectation is we're going to have to know pretty soon, right? If not today, within the coming days here, we should know very soon. And we know that it's down to two contenders. It's going to be Germany or it's going to be South Korea. But what's the plan? Who's the front runner and what might we expect? We're going to chat with David Perry, who is president of the Canadian Global Affairs Institute and someone we've talked about military issues and defense issues with many times before. David, thank you so much for joining us again. I appreciate your time.
12: Okay, thanks for having me back.
11: So I guess we're pretty much at the 11th hour here, right? End of June, we've got the NATO summit coming up next week that the Prime Minister announced today that he will be attending. We got to have a decision on this pretty soon, you would think, correct?
12: Well, I mean, I think there's one difference to some of the other deadlines that you mentioned there, which actually have kind of external forcing functions, yeah, like the actual agreement around Kuzma. This one was self-imposed. There's no particular reason why an announcement coming in the next, call it 12 hours today, has to happen versus one on Canada Day or 2 weeks from now. So I don't think the PM's really on the same kind of clock. And my sense is what he's been doing is trying to set what, just for context, are extraordinarily aggressive timelines and schedules in federal government terms,
11: yep,
12: to really, yep, try and create a forcing function for the federal bureaucracy to move quickly. So if he, you know, if this is a week or 2 weeks after the end of this month, I think it's still going to be extraordinarily fast in any regular Canadian connotation.
11: Yeah, exactly. It's a system that we know does the opposite of fast almost on every occasion. Let's talk, what are we dealing with here? Like, Canada's submarine fleet, I'm in Edmonton, as you know, David, and there used to be a joke that we had more submarines at West Edmonton Mall than we did in the Canadian Navy. Well, I mean, in reality, what are we dealing with when it comes to Canada's fleet of submarines? Where are we right now?
12: Well, I think the crueler joke was that you probably had more operational submarines in the mall than you did on the coasts of the Canadian waters. So we're in a space where we basically have one boat operational, but it's been widely recognized for a while that we need to get a new asset, and we need to have something that provides a lot more, not just number of hulls, but operational availability. That's really been the key kryptonite of our existing submarine fleet, is it hasn't been able to have enough days at sea to actually meaningfully patrol off our coasts or deploy abroad, or I think almost as importantly in this context, to be able to actually keep enough trained sailors in the Navy to be able to operate the submarines. So there is a pressure on getting that fleet renewed, getting a modern capability, getting one that's more reliable, getting one that can be available in at least two, preferably three oceans at the same time. And that, I think, is where a lot of this pressure is coming from. But again, like a week or two at this point doesn't really make a difference because we've been, yeah, underserved by the fleet we've had for a very long time, and we should improve upon that. But, you know, what's seven or 14 days between friends at this point?
11: Exactly, yeah. What are we trying to, what are we envisioning here? Like, what is the build-out? What's the plan? What are we looking at? I know they want to spend like $100 billion over the course of this plan. What would we like to see? What's the project that's been laid out so far?
12: So I'd bucket that into kind of two chunks. One, from the Navy side, what they want is a submarine that can travel long distances, because they want to ultimately be able to do both coastal patrols not far from Canadian coastlines, but also do them across our entire coastal reach if they want to, which means an ability to get to the Arctic, which from Halifax, the likely point, a port of embarkation is basically the same distance you'd have to a couple of strategic places in the Arctic as it would be to go from Esquimalt, our west coast port in British Columbia, over to Asian allies, essentially. So it's got to have long transit time. They want it to have an ability to operate without having to surface for a reasonable amount of time. And they want an ability, ideally, to be able to engage in covert surveillance, and if they need to, reach out and touch somebody with a torpedo or a missile.
11: Okay.
12: Beyond the capability part, yeah, I think the other thing the government's really clearly signaled it wants is a strong partnership with whoever we buy this,
11: right,
12: from. So we don't just want to buy the piece of equipment. We want to basically lock in a very strong relationship with whoever's selling it to us for about a half a century. By the time you get the first ones in delivered and the last ones come off the line, and tied to that, really strong economic benefits for the country.
11: What are we talking about? What is a fleet of submarines? Is that six? Is that 10? Is that 12? They're looking at like about a dozen, right? That's sort of what they would like to see.
12: Yeah, so the Navy's put on the table a fleet of up to 12, and that's based on an analysis that if you want to have one available to go to all three of our coasts at any given point in time, based on availability rates and the amount of time it takes to train crews and then do maintenance on them cyclically, you basically would need to kind of have more or less four per coast to keep the option of having one available at any given time assured. And that's in part informed by the experience we've had with our Victoria-class submarines, but we'll see whether or not the government goes for that number, or who knows. Maybe there's some discussion in Ottawa. Rumor mills are running rampant that maybe there's options that could see the number go even higher than that.
11: Like I say, it comes down to looks like it's Germany and South Korea that are sort of competing to win this contract. Do you think any one of them has an advantage over the others? I mean, you know, you talk about the interoperability. I know that's a big conversation with the F-35. We've talked about that. Does Germany have a leg up because of the NATO piece, do you think?
12: Germany's got some advantages, I think, just because we've got more familiarity operating within a NATO naval and submarine context. But I don't know whether or not that's that experiential piece is enough that it's going to actually factor into the evaluation. Not clear, and it hasn't been put out publicly, about exactly how points are going to be awarded there. So we've got more experience working with them, certainly, but I don't actually have a good sense of how much that would or wouldn't factor into the technical evaluation. And then I think at the end of the day, the way that this looks to be set up, it's really going to be the Prime Minister making a judgment call, and the degree to which that's driven by or simply informed by the technical evaluation, I think, remains to be seen. In the past, we've had kind of math-driven selection processes, like whoever scores the higher on one of these bids have been picked. I think it seems much more likely that this is going to be math informed, but not math determined.
11: Gotcha. And both of these bids contain all kinds of, as you said, economic pieces, right? It's not just, hey, we'll give you the subs. There's the partnership, there's the job creation, there's the investment, there's all kinds of things that are wrapped up into this, which Carney said needed to be part of our defense policy.
12: Yeah, it's something that governments, both in this country and elsewhere, traditionally always look for in these procurements. If you're going to spend an amount that's going to be eye-watering, whatever the final price tag is, and it's really my estimate, has been that this could be in the ballpark of $100 billion all told when you factor in every different component to acquiring these things like Canada does in our somewhat arcane process for costing these things. That if you're going to spend, call it $1 billion to be technical, that you want to get a solid economic return. And that's both in the conventional economic, industrial, technological benefit offset program that Canada implies on all projects. But on this one in particular, they've been really fairly savvy, I think, in applying what they're calling a strategic benefit proposal, which I think is essentially just recognizing that because there's a really strong competitive environment with this project between the two bidders, that they want them to put basically the best proposition on the table that they can to get the best economic deal for the country.
11: Do you have any inclination as to which way it might go? Does it matter which way it goes? Is it more about let's just get it done, or does one bid really stand out to you over the other?
12: I don't know that the bids necessarily stand out one or the other. I, full disclosure, haven't been privy to either one of them, so I don't actually know what was really submitted. Seen lots of marketing from both sides, the marketing only matters so much. Whatever the governments are telling the government of Canada in private and guaranteeing is really fundamentally what this conversation's about. I do think the decision will have a lot of consequences. If you go one way and go with the Koreans, that would fundamentally reset and energize a relationship with Indo-Pacific countries because we don't have that strength and depth of ties. If you go the other way, that would further increase already strong relationships with some NATO partners focused towards the Arctic. So there's a big consequence to which way we go, but I don't really have a sense of the government leaning in any particular direction.
11: David, again, thank you so much for the chat. Do appreciate it. And like you say, we'll watch and see in the coming days, weeks, maybe months. I don't know. We'll have to wait and see. But sooner or later, we'll find out. And I appreciate your help, as always, sir.
12: Hey, we'll see. If they get it out by the end of the day, you can have me back between fireworks tomorrow.
11: Will do. Thanks very much. David Perry, president of the Canadian Global Affairs Institute. And like he said, we'll see. By the end of June. So it's not another drop-dead July 1st date. Turns out none of them are, right? Because we've been talking about the pipeline proposal. The government of Alberta was supposed to deliver it by July 1st. It's actually going to be July 2nd, where we find out what the pipeline proposal is. Now, granted, July 1st is Canada Day. It's a holiday. Lots of things are going on. Mark Carney will be in Alberta for whatever announcement comes in. He told reporters today he is on his way to Alberta on Canada Day.
13: I will be in Alberta tomorrow evening, and looking forward to that. And we've been in close contact, the Premier and I, our teams as well, for Alberta to submit a proposal on or around July 1st. That's tracking well from their perspective. But then there's a process that goes, that takes a few months until October before a decision is made whether or not to refer to the Major Projects Office.
11: So he'll be in Alberta tomorrow. The announcement in Alberta will be made on the 2nd, on Thursday. Also in the middle of all of this, of course, is the CUSMA negotiation that we talked about, and that will be taking place tomorrow, July 1st, the scheduled date for that to happen. And then you've got the self-imposed deadline of the end of June to make a decision on the submarine contract. It's amazing how many things go into that submarine contract. Like, the government has sort of laid out how they're going about trying to make a decision and how they weigh different components of the bids. It's pretty fascinating. Like, the sub itself, the actual machine, what it can do, the technical aspects, weights 20% of a decision. Okay, so one-fifth of the decision is based on which machine is actually better. 50% is decided by the maintenance. 50 years, as David said, like the contract to maintain and keep these subs going over the course of their lifespan. 50% of the decision is based on that. Then there's the financial consideration. Only 15% of this goes into, hey, how much is it going to cost? That's almost, you know, it's way down on the list, equal to strategic and economic partnerships, which David talked about. This would really change the Indo-Pacific relationships that we have. It would maybe bolster the argument for NATO and our commitment to NATO and our level of defense spending in NATO and our reliability as a partner to NATO and all these sorts of things. So there's a lot that goes into this. It's not a simple decision that they'll be making, but it's a lot of money, $100 billion. And we'll find out sometime. Like David said, when you're talking about defense, you're talking about military. Nothing ever seems to move quickly when it comes to the procurement side. Ever, ever, ever. That system has been a bit of an issue for a very long time.
14: They say go out and touch grass. We say, why not come and touch glass? Jordan Beatty here from Sherlock Holmes and Duggan's Boundary, where our patios are open and we look forward to having you.
15: Sherlock Holmes, downtown, campus, Sherwood Park, North, and Duggan's Boundary.
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11: All right, let's take some phone calls here. Well, we've got a couple of minutes. Let's go to Scott. Where is Scott? There we go. Scott, go ahead. You're on the air.
24: Hi, Shea. Thanks for taking my call. So, regards to the submarine deal, I know we got the Germans and then we got the South Koreans.
11: Yeah,
24: I'm a little bit leery of the South Koreans based on, you know, what's happened in the past. If we look at the battery plant in Windsor, I got some friends out east that, you know, they're very troubled by the fact that South Korea has been allowed to bring in a lot of temporary foreign workers, and the federal government threw a few billion dollars into that project to put Canadians to work. And then if in our own backyard, you know, we talk about some of the oil sands projects here in Alberta, they're allowed to bring in dozens and dozens of TFWs. And, you know, so I really hope that the federal government, if they are going to go that route, take you know, lessons learned from the past of the temporary foreign worker program seriously.
11: Yeah.
24: And really, let's focus on putting Canadians to work if we're putting $100 billion into our submarines.
11: No, I agree with you. I mean, that's part of the big consideration here is it's got to build industry, it's got to create jobs, it's got to spur investment, all the rest of this stuff. Yeah, that should. Yeah, I'm with you. Make sure that that benefits Canadians first and foremost. That's the whole point of it. So I agree with you, Scott, completely. And that is a big part of this consideration in terms of who gets the deal. And both of these bids, I will say, have come up with all kinds of plans to offer that. Nick, you're on the air. Hi, Nick.
25: Hey, good morning, Shay. I'm thinking that both of the CEOs of both of these companies are ready to sell their families into slavery to get a deal. They keep pushing these things, which is good. I mean, that's capitalism. I got no problem with that. But I believe that it should be just the best piece of equipment. You know, I know everybody wants spin-offs and jobs and that, but let's have the best piece of equipment. You know,
11: I was shocked to find out that the
25: Victoria class.
11: I was really surprised to find out that that component that you're talking about, the best piece of equipment, is only worth 20% of the bid in terms of how they weigh it.
25: But yeah, I was in the Army. I was a paratrooper in the Army. And you know what? When we in the mid-80s, when we got the new rifles to replace the 7.62s, when we get the 5.56, the C7 rifles, it all come down to really, that wasn't the best rifle on the trials. I was part of those trials.
11: Okay.
25: And that was not the best weapon that we choose, but you know why they chose it? It was the cheapest. I mean, it was a good weapon, don't get me wrong. I mean,
11: yeah.
25: It worked and all that. But it wasn't the best weapon. But, you know, and when the bean counters start doing all that stuff, they get their nose involved and say, this is the one we're going to buy. We don't care what you say, period. So anyway, that said, you know, timeline, I kind of heard from a pretty good source that the decision on at least the submarines, hopefully the fighters is going to decide quick enough, but at least that the submarines are going to be decided before Prime Minister heads to the NATO leader summit.
11: Next week.
25: And next week on next Tuesday.
11: So yeah, I think it has to be. Nick, I agree. It has to be. It absolutely has to be.
25: And with that, happy Canada Day.
11: Yeah, you too. Thanks very much. Yeah, I mean, the summit's coming up. And he announced today he will be there and then traveling on to Saudi Arabia. I think it's in Turkey, the NATO meeting. And you've got to have that secured by then, I would hope. Rob, you're on the air. Hi, Rob.
0: Hi, Shane. Thanks for taking my call. I think, Prime Minister Carney, I think they're going to go with the South Koreans personally. And I think that because I say the word diversification. Personally, and also in terms of the Swedish Gripen, just quickly, yeah. I think we're going to go with them. And, your guest you just had on alluded to, it's based on 50% of maintenance. Is that correct?
11: That's right. That's correct. Yes.
0: The American F-35 is on the ground for maintenance 50% of the time.
11: And all of it has to be done in the United States.
0: All of it done in the United States with their permission. All computer upgrades, software upgrades is done with the permission and done by the Americans. Bad choice. We should go with the Swedish Gripen, which far surpasses the F-35, I believe, in terms of maintenance, time in the air, longer range. Anyways, in terms of the sub, I think for sure, I have a feeling they're going to go with the South Koreans. And once again, I say because of diversification, we'll show the Americans we can deal with Europe, we can expand our interests in the Indo-Pacific too, Asia-Pacific area. So that's what I think, Shay. Thank you. I always appreciate you taking my call.
11: Yeah, okay. Yeah, thanks, Rob. I mean, there's no question that Mark Carney has prioritized that, sort of saying to the Americans, we have other options available, right? So with the F-35, I don't know. I don't know. There is that interoperability piece, and we've had really spirited arguments both for and against the F-35 on this show, and it would be the right idea, it would be the wrong idea. There's a lot that goes into it. That's not a very simple decision to make, and the political ramifications are far more severe than they would be no matter what happens with the subs. Like, there are political considerations, as we've covered, with the submarines. It's going to enhance and perhaps diminish certain relationships that we have, and that is an important consideration. But in reality, it's nothing like what the political implications would be if we were to say to the United States, yeah, we're not going with the F-35. We're going to go with the Swedish planes. That would be very, very clear, loud, and substantial statement being made by this country. I think that's part of the reason. I mean, that thing drags.

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8: From the National Newsroom of the Canadian Press, I'm Karen Rebo. Canada Day celebrations in the nation's capital fizzled out as the day went on due to bad weather. A prolonged storm in Ottawa forced the capital region to cancel some official events, including the evening fireworks near Parliament Hill. Prime Minister Mark Carney urged Canadians to remain united in a Canada Day speech delivered to several thousand people gathered for the National Party at LeBreton Flats Park earlier. He paid tribute to Canadian astronaut Jeremy Hansen, who also addressed a crowd, still reveling in his recent historic trip around the moon. But Carney's plan to travel to Edmonton to deliver another Canada Day speech was nixed when the Ottawa storm kept his plane from taking off on time. Tens of thousands of customers are in the dark across many pockets of southern Ontario and southern Quebec after high winds and that severe thunderstorm rolled through the region Wednesday evening and brought down numerous tree limbs and power lines. The website for the Ontario utility Hydro One showed before midnight night. The number of homes and businesses without power was at 170,000, but that number has since been reduced to 143,000. Hydro-Québec is reporting outages affecting about 8,000 homes and businesses in Quebec. The storm hit while both provinces are in the throes of a heat wave, with humid daytime temperatures feeling like over 40 degrees. The Ontario and Quebec heat wave has moved into the Maritimes. Canada's ambassador to the UN says Prime Minister Mark Carney's vision of working with countries that aren't traditional allies is taking shape at the United Nations.
9: David Lametti says part of his job is coordinating with middle powers on issues that matter to Canada. That includes work on safe adoption of artificial intelligence, addressing Haiti's security crisis, and preserving international law. The former Canadian Justice Minister says those goals can't be pursued solely through rich countries. So Canada has renewed its relations with China and India while seeking trade linkages with Europe and Pacific Rim countries. Naira Ahmed, The Canadian Press.
8: And another day, another report fueling speculation that Taylor Swift and Travis Kelce will have their wedding in one of New York City's biggest venues this July 4th weekend. Mayor Zoran Mamdani says a permit has been filed for a large event at Madison Square Garden, and police are preparing to close off streets. ABC's Morgan Norwood has more.
10: Crews at New York Madison Square Garden are intensely unloading equipment in anticipation for the event of the summer. A law enforcement official briefed on the matter, telling the Associated Press global superstar Taylor Swift and Super Bowl champion Travis Kelce will have their wedding Friday night in that arena. The event is for about 1,000 people and is a 12-hour party beginning with a cocktail hour at 4 o'clock Friday afternoon and scheduled to last until about 4 a.m. Saturday morning.
8: This is the Canadian Press. In sports, NHL free agency day one saw some big moves. Stanley Cup champion Frederik Andersen has signed with the Edmonton Oilers, becoming their presumptive starting goaltender after winning the NHL championship with Carolina. Earlier, Edmonton traded defenseman Darnell Nurse to San Jose. And the Toronto Maple Leafs signed two-time Stanley Cup winning goalie Sergei Bobrovsky to a three-year $21 million contract. The World Cup continues today with three round of 32 matches. First up, Spain will play Austria, and then Portugal takes on Croatia at Toronto Stadium tonight, as Toronto is under a heat advisory. And finally, Switzerland will meet Algeria in Vancouver. Last night, the U.S. advanced to the round of 16 after a 2-0 win over Bosnia and Herzegovina, and Belgium staged a dramatic comeback to score two goals in the last 5 minutes to force extra time, and then beat Senegal 3-2 on a penalty in the 125th minute. From the Canadian Press, I'm Karen Rebo.
11: This is the ongoing history of new music with Alan Cross.
12: For centuries, music was nice and clean. While different instruments gave notes different timbres, the frequencies of those notes were expected to be pure and clear. Yes, you could add a little oomph by playing fortissimo, but the dogma was, let's not overdo it. But sometimes the situation called for overdoing things. Banging a piano turns a melody and a beat into some stompin' boogie-woogie. A raspy, hard-blowing saxophone brings energy to a performance. But creating pleasant distortion with either of these instruments, and we can probably name a few others, is limited to the abilities of the human body. Volume and distortion and all the energy that comes with playing this way is restricted by how hard you can hit something or blow into something. The electric guitar had no such limitations. It can be played so that the notes are pristine. Or you can summon all the demons of hell with volume and distortion and power and glory. That is cool. The electric guitar is one of humankind's greatest musical inventions. Starting in the 1950s, it revolutionized many types of popular music: country, the blues, jazz, and most of all, rock. After it appeared, nothing was ever the same. And the sound of music changed forever. It's impossible to imagine what today's music would sound like had the electric guitar many types of popular music: country, the blues, jazz, and most of all, rock. After it appeared, nothing was ever the same. And the sound of music changed forever. It's impossible to imagine what today's music would sound like had the electric guitar not been invented.

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1: So no matter how many questionable decisions you make during a night out...
0: 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I called her 8 times?
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That's Big Wreck featuring guitarist Ian Thornley and The Oaf from 1997. Ian has many, many guitars. And what we're mostly hearing on that song is a Gibson Chet Atkins Tennessean, which is a semi-hollow body guitar.

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0: This is the second half of a program that tells the story of the electric guitar. As rock and roll was taking off in the 1950s, there were a number of manufacturers vying to be top dog. We've spoken about Fender with its Telecasters and Strats, and we've talked about a couple of Gibsons, the Les Paul, the SG, and the ES. Gibson was determined to capture as much market share as it could, so it started coming out with guitars with designs as radical as this new rock and roll music that was being played. And few instruments were more radical than the Flying V, which was first introduced in 1958. The body is shaped like a big V or maybe an arrowhead. It was harder to play sitting down because there was no cutout for your knee, but it did look really cool. It was the first of what was envisioned to be the company's modernist line. If you go back to the 1950s, everything had fins, rockets, cars, and now guitars. Actually, the Flying V was a little too radical. Less than 100 were sold when it debuted in 1958. Production stopped for a while, but restarted in 1967, when Gibson learned that a number of rock stars were scavenging the planet for parts for some of the Flying Vs that were being used. Dave Davies of the Kinks had one. Jimi Hendrix was known to play them. Tom Petty, Paul Stanley of Kiss, Richie Sambora of Bon Jovi. And when we got to the 80s, with the spandex of hair metal, the pointy guitar from Gibson had its best years. Here's Lenny Kravitz using a Flying V on Are You Gonna Go My Way? Oh.

0: Vampire Weekend with Ezra Koenig playing his Epiphone Sheraton 2. We still have a few more guitar brands to go, and they're coming up next.
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0: Let's look at a few more famous guitar brands. There's Gretsch, a musical instrument manufacturer that goes all the way back to a factory in Brooklyn in 1883. Friedrich Gretsch, a German immigrant, began by crafting banjos and drums and tambourines. When his son took over, Spanish guitars entered the mix. The first Gretsch Electric went on sale in 1939. It was called the Electromatic. But the Gretsch guitar that broke through came in 1953 and was called the Duojet. It was sort of a hollow body guitar, but it also had sound chambers inside the body, which gave it a sound distinct from any Gibsons or Epiphones or Fenders. At first, Gretsch was big with country players. Guitarist Chet Atkins, a great finger picker, became an endorser for Gretsch and loved a model called the 6120. From there, its use spread to rockabilly artists and finally to the new rock and rollers of the late 1950s. That included Bo Diddley, who had some guitars made just for him. If you're a Beatles fan, you'll know that George Harrison played a Gretsch Chet Atkins Country Gentleman model for the group's Ed Sullivan appearance in February 1964. And again, after that broadcast, orders for those guitars blew up. Production went from 5,000 a year to 13,000. And here's Duane Eddy. It's a Gretsch that gives this track so much twang.

0: back in a moment with a look ahead to part three of our history of the electric guitar in just a moment.
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0: We're going to cover a lot of ground on part three of our story of the electric guitar. Things changed both for the better and for the worse in the 1960s. The 70s and 80s saw tremendous upheaval and innovation. And we should talk about amplifiers, given that an electric guitar without amplification isn't really electric at all. Until then, feel free to reach out with an email to alan@alancross.ca. I'm on Twitter, Facebook, Instagram, and TikTok. And I'm always updating my website with music news and information. 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Part three of the history of the electric guitar is coming up next time. Technical Productions by Rob Johnston. I'm Alan Cross.
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6: From the National Newsroom of the Canadian Press, I'm Karen Rebo. Horror this morning in northeastern Thailand, where an 11-year-old boy crashed a pickup truck into a group of monks on a pilgrimage walk, killing eight of them. A total of 35 monks from Mukden Province, 600 kilometers northeast of the capital, Bangkok, were on the pilgrimage. The provincial governor says five monks were killed at the site, three others died at a hospital, and 14 monks were hospitalized. Local police say the boy is now in custody. The cause of the accident is still under investigation, but police said they were told by the surviving monks that they saw the vehicle losing balance before it slid off the road and crashed into the group. The heat wave that has been bearing down on Ontario this week has shown no signs of letting up, and it's spreading further east. Environment Canada has scores of heat warnings posted for most of Ontario and Quebec this morning, and now stretching across to New Brunswick, Nova Scotia, and Prince Edward Island. Daytime temps in Ontario, from Windsor to Ottawa and Thunder Bay through Timmins and southern James Bay, are clocking in the mid-30s, with the Humidex making it feel even hotter. Similar heat warnings across much of Quebec are forecasting highs around 33 and Humidex values near 45 degrees. Meanwhile, power utility crews have been working hard to get tens of thousands of people back online after pockets of customers across southern Ontario and southern Quebec lost electricity due to severe thunderstorms last night. The severe heat also comes as Toronto hosts its sixth and final match of the FIFA World Cup. The city says today's match broadcasts at Toronto City Hall have been canceled due to an extreme heat forecast. Portugal is set to face off against Croatia in a round of 32 knockout round match to be held at Toronto Stadium. It wasn't a surprise, but the U.S. said on Canada Day that it won't renew the Canada-U.S.-Mexico agreement on trade in its current form.
7: U.S. Trade Representative Jameson Greer says the United States will continue talks with Canada and Mexico to address what he calls the agreement's shortcomings. But the Continental Trade Pact remains in effect. Washington's decision triggers a rolling annual review for up to a decade. At that point, the deal would expire if the three countries can't agree on an extension. Greer met with Canada-U.S. Trade Minister Dominic LeBlanc and Mexico's Economy Secretary. LeBlanc says negotiations will need to include U.S. tariffs on Canadian steel, aluminum, autos, and lumber. Jason White, The Canadian Press.
6: Alberta Premier Danielle Smith is expecting to give details today about her government's proposed million-barrel-a-day oil pipeline project to the West Coast. Smith inked an agreement with Prime Minister Mark Carney last fall. Their memorandum of understanding pledges to pave the way for a bitumen pipeline to the coast. It's tied to progress on a major carbon capture network by the province's biggest oil producers. This is The Canadian Press. In sports, NHL free agency day one saw some big moves. Stanley Cup champion Frederik Andersen has signed with the Edmonton Oilers, becoming their presumptive starting goaltender after winning the NHL championship with Carolina. Earlier, Edmonton traded defenseman Darnell Nurse to San Jose. And the Toronto Maple Leafs signed two-time Stanley Cup winning goalie Sergei Bobrovsky to a three-year, $21 million contract. The World Cup continues today with three round of 32 matches. First up, Spain will play Austria, and then Portugal takes on Croatia at Toronto Stadium tonight, as Toronto is under a heat advisory. And finally, Switzerland will meet Algeria in Vancouver. Last night, the U.S. advanced to the round of 16 after a 2-0 win over Bosnia and Herzegovina, and Belgium staged a dramatic comeback to score two goals in the last 5 minutes to force extra time, and then beat Senegal 3-2 on a penalty in the 125th minute. From the Canadian Press, I'm Karen Rebo.
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9: Welcome into The Last Show. You're going to learn a thing or two on the show today. Here are some of the upcoming topics for the program. Young children might be learning from sloppy AI videos without anyone realizing it. What are the implications of that? And why are toddler videos becoming ground zero for AI slop? We'll discuss that in about 10 minutes' time. Then, after that, does anybody actually enjoy competing with others for a hotter date? And if they do, is it confidence, insecurity, or just someone who's way too into leg day? Halfway through the hour, we'll find out what the psychology says about dating's biggest competitors. All right, that's just some of what's coming up on the show. There's going to be more for now. Let's dive in, though. Growing up is scary, but just how scary is it, really? If adulthood feels like a long series of impossible decisions, then I got news for all you young people, and it's good news. A new study suggests that feeling won't last forever. I'm here with April Smith, a psychology professor at Auburn University who studied this. April, welcome to the show.
10: Thanks so much for having me.
9: So has growing up always been as scary for kids across the last few decades? Like, were my parents in general as scared of growing up as, let's say, I was?
10: Well, according to our research, no. And so we actually were able to get a hold of some really great data from Dr. Pam Keel at Florida State. And we actually were able to look at college students in their 20s, 30s, and 40s. And we started that first cohort

0: you know, Gen Xers or the baby boomers.
1: Okay, well, as a millennial who just turned 40, anecdotally, I can say I've always been terrified of getting older, but yet that terror seems to decrease. 40 wasn't as bad as 30.
0: Yeah, and actually, this was kind of contrary to what we predicted. We thought that millennials in particular might not show that decrease in fear of growing up over time, but they do. And actually, if we look at the slope of their change in that fear, it looks like everybody else's. So although they start out higher by their 40s, they've come down to levels similar to baby boomers or Gen Xers.
1: Now, we're talking about fear of growing up vaguely, but what exactly are these maturity fears? Is it the fear of responsibility? Is it the pressure of having like a good career, money? Is it the worry that your skin will get wrinkles? Like, what exactly is it when people say they're scared of growing up?
0: Yeah, it's a great question. And you can kind of almost think of these items as tapping like into that Peter Pan-like desire. So the items for the scale that we use to assess these maturity feelers are really tapping things like, I wish I could return to the security of adult or of childhood, I should say, or the happiest time in my life is when I was in a child like state, you know. So not necessarily tapping that fear of getting wrinkles or you know, aging per se, but really like I want to experience the security of childhood or a sense that growing older is threatening or overwhelming.
1: It is threatening and overwhelming, but yeah, whatever. Yeah. That's the conversation between me and my therapist. total tangent. Yeah, I don't know. So millennials being more scared than the previous generation, how much more scared are we? And what about Gen Zs? Are they even more terrified than us?
0: Yeah, that's a great question. And in terms of like Gen Zs, we don't have the data on them to speak to that. But Dr. Keel, I know, is continuing to collect these amazing data. So maybe stay tuned in another decade.
1: Okay, coming up after the next decade. That's a very common tease in radio.
0: Yeah.
1: Okay, but what can we say about millennials being more scared than Gen X?
0: Sure, sure. So these are like group averages, and you know, they're actually, although they're statistically significant, you know, they're maybe not huge in terms of the numbers. So, you know, if we look at the average, baby boomers are scoring around like a 10 on this scale when they're in their 20s, whereas millennials are scoring like, you know, a 12, 12 and a half. So, you know, not a huge order of magnitude.
1: Gradual increase. I know you mentioned one of the fears of growing up is like losing that childhood state.
0: Yeah.
1: But are there things like money, increased responsibility, potential loneliness, like not being in school anymore and maybe making the wrong choices in your life? Is there one particular fear that stands out there?
0: Yeah, that's a great question. We actually didn't look at the individual items and how those changed over time, although that would be a great follow-up. So we sure, you know, kind of looked at all of these items in aggregate and took a sum. So we're getting an overall sense of how afraid of these kind of adulthood fears folks are.
1: Got it. Let's move to the good news that it decreases over time.
0: Yeah.
1: I turned 40 last week, 2 weeks ago. I was delighted.
0: Happy birthday.
1: I did. Thank you. I did not feel the dread of turning 30. Not that I feel great, but I just feel way better than when I turned 30. What can we say about it getting better? Is that something you observe on average? And if so, what do people say about that?
0: Yeah. It was actually really striking that these three cohorts that we were able to follow over 30 decades showed these really similar declines over time in their maturity fears. And, you know, our takeaway from that is that basically with exposure to scary things, they become less fearsome. You habituate. And so over time, you know, it may be the case that people are growing into their adult roles and that desire to return to childhood no longer becomes as salient. And we actually do see that decrease.
1: As someone who does a lot of public speaking, I used to do stand-up, I do radio for a living. The single best thing for me that helped with like stage fright and fear of speaking publicly was just doing it all the time.
0: Yeah.
1: Now, is there something to be said about the experience of turning 30? Like I have experience through one of these major life stages that now I'm 40. I've got experience with the fear of growing up.

0: growing older, I got through it, it becomes easier? Like, does exposure to aging reduce the fear of aging, I guess is my question.
1: Yeah, I mean, our data weren't experimental, so we can't 100% speak to that. But that does seem to be the trend, that, you know, as people get more experience with aging, it just becomes less scary. And, you know, this really builds on and replicates lots of findings from clinical psychology. In fact, one of the best treatments, as you mentioned, for anxiety, whether it be fear of spiders or fear of public speaking, is to confront that fear. And maybe you find that, yeah, not only was it not as bad, but the thing that I feared didn't happen. And so it's likely that that process is occurring with millennials, but, you know, really in all of our cohorts.
0: I have a fear of a spider crawling on me while I public speak. I don't know how to get exposure with that. Okay, jokes aside, for a young person who's like 20, dealing with just graduating, just entering the workforce, competing with AI, there's got to be a lot of fear around aging for Gen Zs. I know you said the results aren't in on that data set, but what advice would you have for someone grappling with, you know, the worry of aging?
1: Yeah, that, first of all, you're in good company. This is something that your parents dealt with and feared, and this is something that their parents dealt with and feared. So it's not unique to you to be worried about aging. If you're like many of the thousands in this study, that fear is going to decrease over time. You know, stick with it. You're probably going to find some things that you appreciate about growing older, and you know, you may not actually wish for those childhood securities as much anymore.
0: Well, April, I've enjoyed chatting about this with you. I'm less scared to turn 50 now as a direct result of this conversation.
1: Fantastic.
0: April Smith is a psychology professor at Auburn University. Just ahead, kids might be growing up on AI-generated junk videos now. So what happens when AI slop becomes a child's first teacher?
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0: Imagine you're 4 years old and your grandma hands you an iPad while she takes a call. She wants to distract you. So you watch a video, an AI slop cartoon that teaches you the alphabet, except half the letters are wrong. Now, if that's your first teacher, what hope do you have? AI slop is coming for kids, and why you should worry about it is what we're going to discuss here with Katie Natopoulos, a technology and culture correspondent at Business Insider. Katie, what a joy it is to have you here.
17: Hi, thank you for having me.
0: I've never asked you this, and maybe you don't like to talk about your personal life when you're doing these kinds of things, but do you have kids?
17: Yeah, I have two. They're 6 and 9.
0: And are they watching AI slop videos all day on YouTube? Are you worried about them?
17: You know, they're a little too old for the kind of AI slop that is really pervasive now. That's a little bit more for the sort of like toddler preschooler set. There's tons and tons of this stuff that's basically like similar. Everyone kind of knows Cocomelon, right? Like, it's sort of computer animation cartoons for little kids. It's all over YouTube. It's even on Netflix now.
0: I watched one the other day just to understand what the kids are watching, and my brain hurt. I couldn't follow it. It was a lot of like jaggedy movements on the screen, a lot of colors. It was a little overwhelming, and I'm 40, which is slightly older than 3.
17: Well, hopefully, you know, you learned something. But
0: I did.
17: You know, I think when Cocomelon sort of first came out, people thought it was kind of annoying and awful. And it's, you know, it's clearly computer animation. I think if you think of something like Sesame Street as sort of the gold standard of early childhood programming, right? Like, it's educational. It's made with like a lot of experts who care about kids and kids learning and, you know, teaching them, you know, not just letters and colors, but also sort of life experience kind of things. Cocomelon is like not that.
0: Yeah,
17: right?
0: Polar opposite. It's just like just a lot of animation, a lot of wacky characters doing wacky things. Really no educational value there. Allegedly, I don't want them to sue me.
17: Yeah, I mean, the big thing I think is that the way kids learn is not necessarily if you teach them ABC, ABC, ABC over and over, they can repeat it back. But that's not necessarily the kind of deep learning they need at that early age, right? That's not teaching them to read, per se, or just holding up a blue ball and saying blue, blue, blue. That's not necessarily it might be entertaining programming for kids. And kids love watching this, right? Like a lot, Cocomelon is extremely entertaining for 3-year-olds. If you show Cocomelon to a small child, they are rapt. So it's, you know, and that's fine. Like, kids can be entertained. That's okay.
0: And that's why it's so tempting for parents. It's like, okay, this annoying child, and let's face it, all children are annoying, except for yours, of course, obviously.
17: Okay.
0: But it's so tempting for a parent to just pass the iPad and then boom, the focus is on CoComelon. That's the state of things before AI slop. Also, what is AI slop? This word gets thrown around a lot. Is it just low quality AI generated content that might not be coherent, might have mistakes? Low grade AI? Is that what slop is? What is it?
17: So that's a great question, because I think we are sort of recalling at this point almost anything made with AI slop. So I wrote about something that came from a report from this company called Capwing. They're like a video editing software company, but they also put out a couple of reports about sort of the state of video on TikTok and YouTube. And that's where they came out with this recent AI slop report that really focused in on how much AI slop there is for kids content on TikTok specifically. And the way they define slop is something that's clearly made with AI. It's animation. It might have mistakes in it. It clearly is made cheaply for profit. It doesn't really have sort of artistic value per se. And often when you look at these accounts that are doing what they're describing as AI slop, you know, they might post hundreds of videos a week or something, right? So they're cranking these out. And it's clear that, like, you know, if you get people to watch a lot of your videos, you make money, right? So that's sort of where that's how we're defining this as slop in this moment. And so I watched a bunch of these videos that are sort of slop for kids on TikTok. And, you know, it's very similar a lot of the times to sort of CoComelon, but slightly like one notch off. It makes you sort of think, wow, CoComelon's really high quality, you know, when you're watching this. You know, I watched one video where a kid was playing, you know, it's a cartoon, they're playing with balloons, but each balloon has like two knots on it, you know, like where it gets tied off.
0: Oh, like where you blow it up. Yeah.
17: Yeah. Which is like sort of one of those common mistakes you might see in something that's AI generated, right? Like it kind of knows what a balloon looks like, but slightly off.
0: But a kid doesn't know when something is off like that. And is that a problem? If 3-year-olds are glued to content of low quality that has like errors in it. Reality errors. No such balloon can exist like that.
17: I think that it's not necessarily so much that kids are going to grow up thinking balloons have two knots, right? Like,
0: think about the children. They're going to grow up to think balloons have two knots and society will be destroyed. No, I get it. But what are the wider implications here?
17: I think that, like, when you are showing kids something, I mean, you know, a lot of parents and adults and but non-parents too are, you know, there's reasonable objections to letting small children watch these sort of endless, you know, dopamine reward system scroll of YouTube or TikTok, where it's different than watching on a TV. There's something sort of in the way your synapses are firing when you're scrolling through a YouTube than it, and it's this really like colorful, amazing animation on this tiny screen up to your face versus watching Sesame Street on the TV in your living room or whatever. And I think people are sort of worried that when you add in this extra element now of it's AI generated, it's made with even less care and more profit motive, we're sort of subjecting our kids to being a little bit of like guinea pigs here.
0: Guinea pigs for what? Like, what are the implications? What if today's children do grow up thinking balloons have two knots? No, again, I don't know why I can't drop that joke. But like, what are the questions we should be asking of like psychologists and people who study children? Because this seems like kids are going to grow up this way, whether we like it or not.
17: Yeah, I do. I mean, I think that like, ultimately, a lot of the sort of screen time debate when it comes to screens and little kids, and this is stuff that's really like for little kids, it's not so much that the screen or the content itself is that bad. It might be entertaining, but it's sort of the lost opportunity of doing something else in the real world, right? Like if you hand your kid a tablet for 5 minutes while you're taking a shower, whatever. But if they're spending an hour plus every day instead of going outside or talking to other grownups, talking to other kids, sleeping, doing other sort of enriching activities that are social and are good for kids, that's sort of the problem, right?
0: I asked my sister when I was 4 or 5, maybe 6 years old, how babies were born. And she told me women eat raisins and then the raisins get them pregnant. And that's how babies are born.
17: And you understand that's true.
0: Well, yes, of course. No, but I was so mad that she lied to me about a fundamental question about reality. These videos are lying to children about fundamental questions about reality. I'm worried a kid watching these videos won't know what the truth is, you know? Am I fear-mongering? Maybe a little.
17: I mean, I am curious when you learned this about the raisins not being true, but...
0: I haven't yet.
17: But I do think that, like...
0: That's coming up after the break.
17: At some level, this is... it's kind of low-quality content, but I'm not so worried that it's, like, kids are going to learn the wrong things, necessarily. Partly because I think there's not that much actual learning going on, right? Like, if they're doing the ABCs... and they mispronounce elephant because it's AI generated or something. Like, you know what? That's not how the kids learn ABCs anyways, right? I think it's more like it's low quality junk. And like, is that what you want your kids consuming?
0: Coming up after the break, the dangers of believing balloons have two knots. No, I'm kidding. You can read Katie Notopoulos' article in Business Insider on this topic. It's titled AI Slop is Coming for Your Kids. Katie's a technology and culture correspondent there. Katie, thanks for being here.
17: Thank you for having me.
0: Coming up after the break, are there people out there who actually enjoy competing with their friends to date the hottest person in the room? And why do they do that? Is it confidence, ego, something deeper, darker? After the break, we'll uncover the surprising psychology of people who treat dating like a competitive sport. Do you know anyone like that?
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0: Dating. For some people, dating is about chemistry, but for others, it's kind of a secret competitive sport. So what kind of personality actually enjoys competing in the dating game? Well, that's what we're going to dive into. Let's talk about it here with Adam Davis, a psychology professor at Canadore College who has researched people who seem to love dating as a competitive sport. Adam, welcome to the show.
4: Hi, David. Thanks for having me.
0: So I have a stereotype of who this person is who loves dating, who loves competing for dates, who loves trying to, like, you know, get a date with someone so that no one else can. I have a stereotype of who this person is built up in my mind as. But for you actually doing the research, what does this person look like? What are some of their traits?
4: I'm sure there's some validity to that stereotype that you have in mind. I'm guessing it's the same one that I do. It's somebody who, like, takes enjoyment in out competing people. Like, it's almost like a sport for that individual. And it's almost like, regardless of how many dates they have, it's not enough. So they have quite a bit more motivation to want to compete. But then there are also other aspects of that where maybe there are some negative emotions like jealousy and envy that really motivate somebody's competition as well. So yeah, the person that's higher in that sense of competition in the dating arena, you know, it's, there are different components to it.
0: I remember this book. I'm going to take a little tangent here. It was like maybe early 2000s called The Game. And it was like teaching men how to compete at dating. It was, some of the things in that book were pretty ugly. This is my kind of stereotype, like someone at a bar who's dressed really eccentrically and hitting on everybody. But let's actually get into what this person does and who is the kind of person who loves to compete. When you actually looked at them, what were some of their traits? Did they match up to the stereotypes?
4: Yes, yeah, absolutely. So there's some validity to that idea. And that was kind of the nature of this study. We wanted to look at individual differences in terms of how much people enjoy competition, kind of in the mating markets. We took this evolutionary perspective because it's not unique to any one person, any one culture, any one point in history throughout time. People have been competing for relationship partners. Like, we need to do that, obviously, to be able to reproduce, have offspring. We need to form these relationships. And we're often gunning for the same individuals who are more attractive, they're more appealing, and they're kind of like a limited resource. So you kind of have to compete for them. It's rare that you'll find that one person, you know, nobody else is looking at them and they're just for you. I guess this idea that we all have a soulmate, I guess I don't quite endorse that idea. We could make it work with a lot of different people. And usually you have to outcompete someone for the desired relationship partner that you're going after.
0: So for people who enjoy this, is it about wanting a partner to settle down with, or is it about just wanting to win, more like a sports kind of a thing?
4: I think you get kind of both types of individuals. So we all have some level of this competitive kind of aspect when it comes to wanting to compete for relationship partners, romantic partners, also sexual partners. So I think we all have some level of that. Some individuals are higher in that personality characteristic, and they tend to be a little bit more aggressive in terms of how they compete for those relationship partners. They're more likely to use verbal aggression, but a negative gossip and things like that. And they also tend to express a preference for, like, short term sexual relationships. And not everybody can do that effectively. There are certain characteristics that people look for in like a one night stand or like casual hookup sort of scenario. So not everybody could execute that strategy effectively. Some people are really good at it, other people not so much. But the individuals that are really high in competition, they seem to show that preference.
0: Okay, so all the traits that aren't me, like good personality, tall, good looks, all those things. Now, were there any traits in someone who enjoys competing for a date that went together or that made you think, I didn't expect that? I know we're talking a lot about what we think the stereotype is, but are there any traits that people wouldn't expect for those who enjoy competing to date?
4: Yeah, there are some interesting findings we found in previous research. So I did a study with Dr. Stephen Arnocki at Nipissing University in North Bay. We were looking at the links between this characteristic that we're kind of talking about right now, intersexual competitiveness. So the extent to which you want to compete for romantic relationship partners, sexual partners, but also things that are tied to competitive success, like status and popularity. So we looked at that and then fear of missing out. And nobody had ever done that before. And when you think of fear of missing out, it's almost like this, I don't know, product of one culture at a specific point in time. And we're like, we don't really think that's a unique thing for North Americans or in certain European cultures. I'm sure like it's been an important aspect of our evolutionary heritage. You need to be able to participate in these social events, and missing out, you're going to feel that sense of anxiety. So we wanted to look at that. And we found that the people that were more competitive for relationship partners, they were also higher in a fear of missing out. So that was kind of unique. We didn't expect that necessarily, but it was cool.
0: So people high in FOMO, the kinds of people that like are home and are like, oh, everyone's hanging out without me. Those people like competing to date a little bit more?
4: A little bit more, yeah. So that surprised us.
0: Yeah.
4: But I guess we kind of made sense of it in that if I feel like I'm missing out on these things, that I need to maybe ramp up my competition a little bit so I can access some of these things that I feel like I'm missing out on, maybe the dating opportunities or chances to be able to socialize, create friendships and things like that. So that's kind of how we reasoned about the findings, but it wasn't expected.
0: Now, you mentioned cross-culture here in this context, but the kind of person that enjoys competing for a date, did they pop up across many cultures, or was it just limited to like this North American, maybe European context?
4: Yeah, it wasn't limited to Canada, North America. So that was the nature of the study that we're talking about right now, the one that we recently published. We wanted to look at this across societies because there are dozens of research studies that have been published in different countries, but usually they're looking at individuals just within that one country. And we wanted to expand that a little bit. So it was Norbert Mesko from Hungary who kind of recruited us in Canada and then some researchers in Indonesia. And we wanted to look at this across societies. And we had some ideas, some hypotheses we wanted to test. As usually the case in psychological research, we found some things that aligned with our ideas. Most things did not. They contradicted our findings, but makes for an interesting story. But overall, it was consistent. Like the people that were really competitive, they were really high in intersexual competitiveness. So they wanted to compete more with same-sex partners for relationship opportunities. They tended to be more aggressive. They preferred short-term sexual relationships. They had a higher sexual motivation. They're also higher in this personality trait called sensation seeking, where people want really like thrilling and novel experiences. And they were also higher in beauty enhancing behaviors. So like, you know, applying cosmetics and hairstyling, things like that, dieting, these different things that we do to try to like ramp up our attractiveness.
0: Now, I hate dating. It's so, in a word, exhausting. But for those who enjoy that kind of competition, like competing with other people of their same gender to achieve a date, maybe at a bar, maybe in a social group, is there an upside to it? Are people who enjoy competing like this, are they more confident? Are they more charismatic? Are they more motivated? Or does it mostly just create problems, fights with friends of their same gender, and then like, I don't know, a stereotype amongst those of the gender that they're dating?
4: I think a bit of both. So like you said, the individuals that are higher in this aspect of competition, so we kind of carved up the competition in these two ways. So researchers have done this, where you can look at it overall, just how competitive are you when it comes to dating and wanting sexual relationship partners? But then there are two kind of parts to it that we looked at. One is called superiority enjoyment. So some people really get off on, you know, being more attractive, being more successful, more dominant than others. So, you know, they're really motivated to outcompete people. They want to win. And when they do, you know, it gives them a lot of positive kind of reinforcement. They enjoy that. And then there's this other aspect where it's more, there are more negative emotions. So you're kind of upset that maybe you're not as attractive compared to other people. And you notice that, you feel that sense of envy, and you want to kind of tear other people down so that you can try to bring yourself up a little bit. So you see both of those things.
0: So be very careful if you are listening right now and you're someone who enjoys dating a lot and competing with others, I guess.
4: I think you're going to attract both kinds, right? So the people that want to be more dominant, outcompete you, but also the people that want to tear you down and kind of enjoy the drama a little bit. So yeah, it can be risky.
0: Adam, this was a great chat. Thanks for being on the show.
4: Well, thank you very much. I appreciate it.
0: Just ahead, the stereotype that everybody who goes to college or university becomes a liberal politically. Is it true? The research says not really. Details in a moment.
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2: Your above average intelligence brought you here. It deserves above average absurdity. This is The Last Show with David Cooper.
0: People say things like this all the time. Go to university or college, and that'll turn a young person into a liberal. But what actually happens there? And if it does, have we taken a small trend in which the details are kind of complicated and turned that all into a simple cultural myth? Let's discuss that with Michael Prinsing, a social psychology researcher at Wake Forest University. Michael, welcome to the show.
4: Yeah, thank you. It's great to be back.
0: Let's start with the stereotype, the one we've all heard, that a young person will go away, you know, for a 4-year degree and come back a raging liberal. Sound like my dad. How true is that? And like, where does this stereotype go completely wrong?
4: Yeah, so there's this phrase I've heard a lot recently called the diploma divide. I mean, people talk about this a lot in last few elections here in the U.S. and other contexts where, like, the thought is, you know, all of those college grads are voting one way and then everybody else is kind of going the other way. And to some extent, there's some truth to that. If you look at trends of voting and people's views, but the differences are, like, first of all, just way smaller than people think. And they really are not. It really depends what you mean exactly by it, like political ideology. What does it mean to be a liberal? Does it mean to have, like, liberal views on particular issues? Does it mean, like, you think of yourself that way? You, like, identify with a particular political group? All of these details matter. And yeah, so it's complicated.
0: No, and we're going to dig into it. Well, let's start with the first thing you said, the number being a lot smaller than people think. What do the numbers look like when you end up surveying people who've come out of 4-year degree programs, come out of higher ed, and the way that they're politically identifying?
4: Well, so one of the things we did in this research is we looked at just the U.S. population grouped by graduates and non-graduates, and also people who had some college but who hadn't actually graduated. And if you just look at the average, like, take a, like, identity-based ideology. So it's like, how do you think of yourself? How do you identify? Are you a liberal, conservative, somewhere in between? The average view for all groups, all three of those education levels, until relatively recently, was just moderate. Of course, within each group, there's lots of variation. But the average view across all the different people in the group is just, yeah, I'm moderate, middle of the road. In the last 10 years or so, like since roughly 2012, if you look specifically at the people who have graduated from college, they've kind of peeled off a little bit from the other two groups who have stayed relatively stable. So now the average for college grads is slightly liberal. You know, like, that's a meaningful change at a population level, but it's not a huge change. It's not like it's like, oh, like, anybody who went to college is now identifying as solidly liberal or extremely liberal or something. It's like, now on average, they're slightly liberal, whereas everybody else is moderate.
0: Not big enough to make sweeping statements about a large population group is what I'm hearing.
4: Yeah. And it's quite new. That feature of the political landscape emerged, like, so roughly around 2012, and it has been growing. So, you know, it might be that over time it's going to continue to get larger and larger. But it's specifically in that identity-based thing. If you actually look instead at the people's views on political issues, and you can group them by social issues like gender and LGBT stuff and, you know, abortion and guns and that kind of thing, you can distinguish.
0: The fun stuff. I love that we're glossing over the fun stuff, like sort of implying it but not diving in, which is, we shouldn't, because that's not really what we're here to discuss, but I'm just noting it. Anyway, yeah. Please keep going.
4: Yeah. There's those kinds of issues that you could broadly call, like, social issues. And we can ask people, what's your view on these things? And you can ask them also about their views on economic issues. Like, what should the tax policy be? Should we have tariffs? That kind of thing. And you look at people's views on those issues. College graduates have historically tended to be slightly more conservative on economic issues. There's not a huge difference, but they're a little bit more conservative. But on social issues, they tend to be more liberal. And that's actually not what you would call, like, a diploma divide. It's not grads versus non-grads. That's just, like, a linear trend. Like, more education, more years of education tends to come with slightly more liberal views on social issues.
0: And conservative ones on financial issues.
6: Exactly.
0: Okay, so this is already getting kind of complicated when you look into it.
6: And those differences are very stable. Like, over the last half a century, since the 1970s, that trend is very stable. It has not changed. It's the identity stuff that's changed just in the last decade or so.
0: Well, did you do any research into what people think those who come out of university college have a four-year diploma think they're behaving politically, and then compare that to how they actually behave?
6: Yeah, we did. So in one study, we looked at just how much students actually change between start of freshman year, end of senior year. And they have this, you know, scale from extremely liberal to extremely conservative. And we gave that same scale to a group of just U.S. adults, people across the country. And we said, where do you think the average freshman is when they start? Where do you think the average is for when they graduate as seniors? And then we can look at what people think and what people actually do change, what students over the last couple of decades have looked like. And so for the actual changes, in the 90s, like mid-90s, there was no change. Students on average did not change their political identity at all. That's changed. It's grown over the course of the last couple of decades. Still not a very big difference, but they're, you know, it's growing. So if we look at the most recent cohort of students and we compare that to the perceptions of, you know, U.S. adults today, U.S. adults today expect twice as much change as the students actually experience.
0: Now, I'm a dual citizen. I'm a Canadian. I'm an American. I have my loyalty to Charles III and, of course, the Constitution. I guess my question is, do you think these results would be similar in, let's say, somewhere like the UK or Canada or any Western country, or are you not sure?
6: I'm not sure. So one of the other ways in which it's complicated is it probably does depend a lot on national context. The background sort of literature review that we did on this revealed a lot of contradictions in prior findings. So basically, one study will find going to college makes people more liberal on social issues. And another study will say, no, it doesn't. It actually makes them more liberal on economic issues. And then there'll be another study that says, there's no difference. And it's just very, very inconsistent. People do all kinds of cool, fancy stuff to make causal inferences, because you can't randomly assign people. But depending on what technique you use, you might get slightly different results. Oftentimes, the data are coming from these big archival data sets, often from different countries. So if you look at the UK, it might look a little different. If you look at Sweden, it might look a little different. Look at the US. I think to some extent, there are generalizable things to say across countries, but not a lot.
0: Now, if you looked at students' majors, let's say like liberal arts, like English or something like that, versus someone who's studying business, do you further find that the results are more complicated than we think?
6: Right. Definitely. So if you might think like there's no such thing as the effect of higher education. Like it depends what you study. It depends where you go. And what we found was, yes, indeed, major does make a big difference. So between freshman and senior year, the changes are largest for people in like the arts, in English majors, that kind of thing. But actually, if you look at like business majors, economics majors, they shift very slightly to the right. So what you study can make a big difference. But actually, it turns out where you go, like the kind of college or university you attend, really doesn't seem to matter. It's about these individual characteristics, like what you study, gender, religion, et cetera, like that kind of stuff.
0: Here's my takeaway, and tell me if I'm understanding everything right here. The next time we hear a politician saying sweeping statements about how people with a university degree vote, the next time we hear anyone with a microphone, say a radio show host or podcast host, make sweeping statements saying like university grads all become liberals, should we think twice about believing that and know that the answer is more complicated than that?
6: Definitely, yeah.
0: All right. Well, I appreciate you coming on the show. Were there any other curious findings with your research into this, Michael?
6: One other thing that might be kind of interesting is the role of gender. So one thing we found was that women tend to move more to the left during college than men. And that's interesting partly because there's this broader trend in society where like women are more liberal than men. And some people think that's probably in part because women are more likely to go to college. So if college makes you liberal, women are more likely to go, then that could explain why women are more liberal. But our story, although compatible with that, complicates it considerably because, well, it's not just that women are more likely to go to college. They actually change more. They become more liberal during college than do men. So I don't know exactly why, but that's a really interesting thing, I think, for future studies to look at.
0: Michael Printzing is a social psychology researcher at Wake Forest University. Michael, I'm glad we had a meta conversation about the fun argumentative stuff without actually diving in. I appreciate you being here.
6: Of course. Yeah, thank you. This has been fun.
0: Coming up next, we cover mental health topics on this show, and it dawned on me, what is the difference between a psychiatrist, a psychologist, and a social worker? We will break it down for you.
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1: The heat wave that's been bearing down on Ontario this week is spreading further east. Environment Canada still has scores of heat warnings posted for most of Ontario and Quebec, and they're also now stretching across New Brunswick, Nova Scotia, and Prince Edward Island. Daytime temperatures in Ontario from Windsor to Ottawa and from Thunder Bay through southern James Bay and Timmins are clocking in the mid-30s, with the Humidex making it feel even hotter. Similar heat warnings across much of Quebec, including Montreal, are forecasting highs around 33 degrees and Humidex values near 45. Utility crews have been working hard overnight to get tens of thousands of people back online after pockets of customers across southern Ontario and southern Quebec lost power due to severe thunderstorms last night. Storms in the national capital region even forced an early end to several Canada Day celebrations. The planned fireworks show near Parliament Hill was cancelled. The storm also grounded Prime Minister Mark Carney's plane in Ottawa, preventing him from flying to Edmonton, where he was to speak at a Canada Day event in that city. Alberta's premier is expected to give details today about her government's proposed oil pipeline project to the West Coast.
3: Danielle Smith's announcement comes after she inked a deal last fall with Prime Minister Mark Carney. Their memorandum of understanding pledging to pave the way for a bitumen pipeline to the West Coast. It is tied to progress on a major carbon capture network by the province's biggest oil producers. Smith's announcement also comes as her province prepares to hold a referendum this fall on separating from Canada. Aaron Sousa, The Canadian Press.
1: Experts say the U.S. declining to renew the existing CUSMA trade pact doesn't mean much as long as talks stay productive. The U.S. won't renew the Continental Trade Pact in its current form, but the agreement will remain in place as U.S. negotiations continue with Canada and Mexico. Russia launched a large-scale attack on Ukraine's capital overnight that killed at least 17 people and injured nearly 100 others as loud explosions shook Kyiv for hours. Horror this morning in northeastern Thailand, where an 11-year-old boy crashed a pickup truck into a group of monks on a pilgrimage walk, killing eight of them. A total of 35 monks were walking on the pilgrimage. Five were killed at the site. Three others died at a hospital, and 14 were hospitalized. And a big change is coming in the video game world from Sony.
5: For more than 30 years, video gamers with PlayStations have been carefully taking care of those game discs. But soon there won't be any discs at all. Sony now says come January of 2028, it won't be releasing any more games on physical discs. Video game giant Rockstar beating Sony to the punch, announcing the highly anticipated Grand Theft Auto 6 will only be sold as a download. Dave Packer, ABC News.
1: This is the Canadian Press. In sports, NHL free agency day one saw some big moves. Stanley Cup champion Frederik Andersen has signed with the Edmonton Oilers, becoming their presumptive starting goaltender after winning the NHL championship with Carolina. Earlier, Edmonton traded defenseman Darnell Nurse to San Jose. And the Toronto Maple Leafs signed two-time Stanley Cup winning goalie Sergei Bobrovsky to a three-year, $21 million contract. The World Cup continues today with three round of 32 matches. First up, Spain will play Austria, and then Portugal takes on Croatia at Toronto Stadium tonight, as Toronto is under a heat advisory. And finally, Switzerland will meet Algeria in Vancouver. Last night, the U.S. advanced to the round of 16 after a 2-0 win over Bosnia and Herzegovina, and Belgium staged a dramatic comeback to score two goals in the last 5 minutes to force extra time, and then beat Senegal 3-2 on a penalty in the 125th minute. From the Canadian Press, I'm Karen Rebo.
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0: You are struggling and you finally decide to get help for your mental health. And suddenly you find yourself choosing between a psychologist, a psychiatrist, a social worker, a therapist, a counselor. Who are all these people with these job titles? And who are you supposed to call? How can they help you? That is a great question. And we're going to answer it here on Therapy Thursdays, on a Wednesday, on whatever day of the week it is. I've lost track. Here with therapist and social worker Gary Dierenfeld. Gary, welcome to the show.
8: Good to be with you, and good intro. You really captured it well. People are confused about these things.
0: Thank you. It's almost like introducing guests is my job. The truth is I don't always do a very good job. I'm guilty of doing it with you here on the show. We talk about mental health topics, yeah. and the type of person you're receiving help from doesn't really matter, or it's one detail. And so I gloss over it. I use these terms interchangeably: psychiatry, psychology, social work, therapist. It's fine for what we do, but I get why there's some confusion, because quite frankly, I'm a little confused about it, and I go yeah. to a professional like this.
8: Yes. You know, so all those three professions, primarily psychiatry, psychology, and social work, we're all helping people manage their psychological or interpersonal problems, but we do it through a different lens. The psychiatrist is someone who is a medical doctor first, and they're typically addressing the biological determinants to behavior, thought, or feelings. So they're wondering, do you have a diagnosable physical illness? And, you know, things like hypothyroidism. Did you know that that can create in some people paranoia? So you can counsel that person till you're blue in the face, but they need thyroxine. They need medication. They need medication.
0: You can, and in fact, like Freud was a talk therapist, you can do talk therapy similar Correct. To what you would do with a psychiatrist as well. In fact, I do.
8: If you look at a Venn diagram that connects all three, you know, in the center that joins us all together is that talk therapy. But when you get beyond that boundary where we all intersect.
0: Similar correct. To what you would do with a psychiatrist as well. In fact, I do.
8: If you look at a Venn diagram that connects all three, you know, in the center that joins us all together is that talk therapy. But when you get beyond that boundary where we all intersect, it's the psychiatrist

0: serious depression, anxiety, where medication may be helpful or required, you have to see a psychiatrist.
1: I think this is probably the biggest source of confusion. And for people that are seeing a social worker or a psychologist, they can get prescribed things, and those therapists will work with a prescribing psychiatrist.
2: Correct.
1: You will do your talk therapy.
0: I refer. You know, we need a little bit of this to add to the mix in terms of your treatment. Let's find somebody who can provide that. The psychologist is typically someone with a doctorate degree in psychology. They are also looking at behavior, how we think, and how we feel. But they're not doing it from a biological perspective. They're doing it from a behavioral, cognitive, or affective perspective. They may say, hey, what are you saying to yourself? What are the words inside your head that you are perpetuating this thinking or this feeling or this behavior? Can I help you to talk differently to yourself in a way that influences the outcome, how you feel and how you behave? And in some cases, they'll look strictly at behavior and say, what's reinforcing that behavior? And how do we manage those reinforcement strategies to alter what you do?
1: It's my relationship with my mother. It's always my relationship with my mother, I guess, is what it boils
0: so
1: down
0: Freudian.
1: To.
0: And you know, some people still think that way. Less are concentrating on that long-term psychotherapy, rather more short-term. And listen, this is influenced by the payers, the insurance companies. The faster we can get you in and get you out, the less we have to pay. Sometimes that longer-term talk therapy is helpful. Sometimes just short-term, even single session, can be very helpful to a client. I want to touch on the social worker. The social worker looks at a person's behavior, thought, actions, feelings in the context of relationships. So, you know, you may say, I'm feeling depressed. Maybe it's not depression. Maybe it's oppression. You know, maybe your spouse is calling you names and holding you back. And so we have to look at the relationship and how that affects behavior, thought, and action, and feelings. We may, as a social worker, look at systems. And there could be systems of oppression. There can be systemic bias that affect how a person feels, thinks, acts, does. So we're all in the middle. We're all maybe counseling, providing talk therapy, but the lens will differ. Now, I'm going to add to this mystery of help.
1: For many, if you're in a lab looking at bacteria and you've got three different kinds of microscopes, they all might be appropriate.
0: Exactly.
1: Or you might need one for what you're looking at.
0: So sometimes we need what we call a biopsychosocial approach.
1: Whoa, that's a wait. Biopsychosocial. Okay, break it down for me.
0: So let's say this person does have serious depression. It requires a biological understanding. Let's go to the psychiatrist. Let's have the psychiatrist prescribe some medication. The psychologist will say, let's look at how you're thinking, the words inside your head, what you're saying to each other. And the social worker will say, how is this affecting your relationships? And is there things within the relationships that are co-creating or adding to the depression? So this is a biopsychosocial model. And, you know, when we are assessing, sometimes the answer to the problem may lie in psychiatry. Other times it may lie strictly in psychology and sometimes in social work. And there are times when, you know what? The issues kind of span through all three spheres, and we need more coordinated help to get you through these issues, more complex problems.
1: Biopsychosocial. I'm going to start using that word in conversation regularly. I love it.
0: Yes, and biopsychosocial approach to assessment informs my training in my early years and how I approach things. I had in my early years of training always worked with a psychologist and a psychiatrist beside me so that we can combine

0: our perspectives and learn from each other.
1: How common is it, you mentioned this a few minutes ago, to have a psychiatrist managing someone's medication while that same person sees a psychologist, social worker, or social worker every week for talk therapy? This sort of setup where someone's managing the medication who's a doctor while seeing talk therapy, and maybe those people are in touch.
0: You know, it's really common. And, you know, to get access to a psychiatrist is very hard. It's very expensive. So it's not uncommon that the psychiatrist prescribes and the social worker or the psychologist monitors. And so I'm working hand in glove between the client and the other treatment providers. And I will send reports that says, hey, here's how this person seems to be adjusting to their medication. We may need more of it. We may need less of it. It may look appropriate as is. And so I'm forever informing with patient consent, by the way. You sign the appropriate
1: form. I remember signing the form. Yeah, I know the form.
0: The disclosure of information. So we can share that reports and better inform the prescribing physician with respect to the medication.
1: So I think I have a decent understanding of the difference between a psychologist, a psychiatrist, and a social worker. I'm here with Gary Dierenfeld. It's Therapy Thursdays on a Wednesday, on whatever day it is. And when we come back, I just want this simple question answered. If I want to just sit down with someone and have them help untangle my life, if I'm just interested in going to therapy for the first time, which profession should I choose? We'll answer that with Gary Dierenfeld in a moment.
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1: We are back. It is Therapy Thursdays on a Wednesday on whatever day of the week it is. I'm here with social worker and therapist Gary Dierenfeld. Okay, if you've ever thought to yourself, I really need to talk to someone. I got to talk to a mental health professional. The next thought might be, but who? You've got like an alphabet soup of mental health professionals. You got social workers, therapists, psychiatrists. You've even got life coaches, which I don't want to touch on too much. We will towards the end of the interview. And the question is, who is best to talk to if you just want to talk to someone to help untangle your life? Gary, welcome into the show.
2: Thanks. From an entry person, great questions, by the way. I love this discussion. And I think it is so helpful to the listener to be able to discern who I go to for what.
1: Yeah.
2: And you're saying, you know, what's the first door in? And from that perspective, I would suggest to a social worker, we tend to be more accessible and less expensive. So the social worker, hopefully, and should have a good understanding of when to refer to psychology and or psychiatry. But it's the social worker who you can sit down with and typically go through what's going on in your life and how is that impacting you and what are some strategies to manage more effectively. And that is sufficient for the vast majority of people. Sometimes it helps to have a more specific diagnosis. And believe it or not, social workers, at least in Ontario, Canada, where I practice, we're actually not allowed to diagnose. I've been trained in diagnoses, but I can't give you the diagnosis.
1: So you have to work with a psychologist or psychiatrist for that?
2: Correct.
1: Okay.
2: And both psychologists and psychiatrists are allowed to fully diagnose.
1: I actually don't know how it works in New York, but I'm sure it might be similar, it might not,
2: it
1: but
2: might
1: the lesson here is important regardless.
2: That's right. So we can turn to the psychologist or the psychiatrist for diagnoses. The psychologist will also look at how do you process information? How is, in a sense, your brain working? So it's not, we're not examining the biology of the brain, but the processing of the brain. And that's a particular expertise of the psychologist as well.
1: Here's an interesting question. Who's best in a crisis? And I know the answer is probably what is the nature of the crisis? If you're having extreme mood swings, waking up in tears, unable to get out of bed, you feel like there's something really wrong with you, maybe it's a psychiatrist, someone who can help with medication. Maybe, I don't know. If the crisis is in your relationships in your life, maybe it's a social worker or a psychologist. This is my guess. What's your take on the question?
2: You're answering the questions that you've asked and you're answering
1: That's the great skill of an interview. Ask the question, then answer it yourself. I'm great at that, yeah.
2: Yeah, but those were reasonable answers. If you are worried about your personal safety or the safety of others or violence, we do want to get you to a hospital emergency room as quickly as possible.
1: Oh, interesting. Yeah. If the crisis is really immediate, it's like go to a hospital. Yeah.
2: And eventually you will you're going to be seen in all likelihood first by the social worker. But very quickly thereafter, there's likely a referral to a physician and then above the physician for mental health issues, the psychiatrist. In some cases, and they're not, people worry, am I going to be locked away? In the extreme cases where we're truly worried about your personal safety or those of others through you, yeah, you can be put on a 24 to 72 hour watch and kept against your will. But more often than not, we just want to help you through the crisis of the moment. And it may require medication or a change to medication if you're on something. So if you're in that dire crisis, you or a loved one can call 911, or if you have transportation available, go to a hospital emergency room.
1: Okay, I'm here with Gary Dierenfeld. We're trying to work out the differences between social workers, therapists, and psychologists. And might I say we're doing a good job, because I think this line gets blurred and people get confused about what these professions do. I want to add a little curveball into this conversation, and only quickly, the life coach. This is an unregulated profession. Anyone can call themselves a life coach. I want to be careful. I'm sure there are life coaches out there that help people organize their professional life and do a great job. But because there's no barrier to entry, this is an industry that lacks oversight, legal standards. Anyone can do it. And there are charlatans out there that scam people or give you advice that is contrary to like medical thinking, to what people are trained to not do. So you got to be careful with that. And if you're really struggling, it might not be a good idea to seek out a life coach. If you're like a CEO who wants to be more organized, great. If you're like a musician who wants to figure out a great way to practice better, you know, and you want to see a musician life coach, great. But if you're struggling with mental health difficulties, maybe not the best idea. That is my opinion on the matter.
2: And I share your opinion, David. It's not to say that life coaches don't have a role, because they actually do. Some people have tremendous difficulty with figuring out a path to get where they want to be, particularly vocationally. Mm-hmm. And it could, you know, it could also relate to relationships. What do I have to work on in myself to make myself more desirable? When, you know, things like this. But what the life coach is really good at is helping you with goal setting and holding you accountable to your own goals. So what are you working on? Let's break it down. What are the steps in getting there? And how are you going to achieve that? And let's check in every week or every month and figure out how you are working towards the goals that you have set for yourself. There really is a kind of science, if you will, to goal setting and breaking them down and making them measurable. Sure. So that you can see what you are achieving. And that's really a good place for the life coach or employment coach. They are not trained necessarily. Some may have that training, but if you hold a life skills coach certificate, you are not a person trained in mental health.
1: Exactly. So if someone's dealing with trauma, anxiety, depression, correct, mental health issues, this may not be the best person to go to.
2: Correct. So we have to differentiate and respect the role boundaries of the professions.
1: Okay, that was my tangent. Just because if we're trying to clarify what the difference is between a psychiatrist, a psychologist, a social worker, I think a life coach is an important thing to just quickly cover. We did it. We haven't actually gone over the definition in like 15 minutes. Do you want to just very quickly set it up for me, for anyone just tuning in? Very succinctly, Gary, what is the difference between a social worker, a psychologist, and a psychiatrist?
2: So I'll start with the psychiatrist. A psychiatrist is a medical doctor first, who then does a residency in psychiatry. They are looking at the biological basis of behavior, thought, or mood, and they can prescribe medication, and they are very helpful with respect to doing that. The psychologist is someone with an academic degree in psychology, typically a PhD. They are looking at the behavior, mood, or thoughts very specifically. What are the words inside of our heads? How are we processing information? And how quickly are we able to manage that information? The social worker is looking at behavior in a context. What are your relationships? What are the systems in which you are maneuvering and living? And how do those impact your thought, feeling, or behavior?
1: And a radio show and podcast host is someone you listen to in your car, while you're running, while you're losing, on your phone, on the radio, and that's what
2: losing.
1: I am.
2: Yeah, while you're losing.
1: Yeah, people listen to this show while they luge, I assume. If anyone luges and listens to this show, please reach out. If you don't know
2: we
1: what luging is, I think that's out of scope for this interview. Gary Dierenfeld is a social worker. Gary, this has been very informative. Thanks for the chat.
2: Love you, man. Thank you.
1: Oh, love you too. Just ahead, how can you be more resilient? Is it a sense of purpose? What about friendship? Your community? Well, the research has answers, and they're coming up in a moment.
0: 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Follow us at lastshow.pizza on all platforms. 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
0: We work hard to strike the right amount of intelligence and ignorance. The Last Show with David Cooper.
1: Humans are surprisingly tough creatures, some of us at least. Even when faced with rejection, stigma, some people don't just survive, they thrive. So let's look at the social ingredients that make that possible. And do certain genders fare better when it comes to resilience? That's what we're going to discuss here with Jesse Ford, a sociologist at Columbia University. Jesse, welcome to the show.
13: Thank you so much. It's great to be here.
1: Resilience narratives. I feel like we hear this word tossed around a lot, but like, what would a sociologist, what would someone like you, how would you actually define the word resilient? What does that look like in normal everyday life?
13: That's a good question. There's been some pushback recently around resilience in that it's
14: a fear is that it's like putting too much pressure on the individual. Like you must pull yourself up by your bootstraps. Like in an average class, there's going to be one kid who somehow, despite all the odds, is like doing really well. And that is something about them individually, or it's inherent. I, as a sociologist, am more interested probably rather in like resilience as a social product. So thinking about the ways that our social context, our social structure, our environment, things around us, people can produce resilience. So can produce positive outcomes, like I'd say things like well-being in terms of physical, mental health, and yeah, just longevity, life, you know, life with like less issues in terms of like suffering.
1: Okay, well, let's talk about discrimination. This is something that happens to people based on, I don't know, sexual orientation, various groups they're a part of, their gender. How do people withstand discrimination? And what do we find when someone's discriminated against, how they fare in that situation?
14: Well, we know that it, it works in lots of ways. But like one of the ways that it definitely harms people is by kind of working over time to eventually get under your skin. And we see discrimination, you know, in terms of racism, classism, homophobia, transphobia, sexism. Like eventually you'll see the embodied results of that. Sometimes this is like intergenerational, but things like, you know, worse health outcomes, higher rates of depression, anxiety, you know, all the mental health stuff, and then physical stuff, like it can manifest as like things like diabetes, high blood pressure, as well as just like a worse quality of life. But the idea is it's like it affects you at every level.
1: So what can help people withstand things like that better? And is it your family? Is it your friends? In what cases might your friends matter more than your family?
14: Yeah, so this stuff is fascinating to me. I think I haven't studied, you know, like I'm not an expert on something like racism, which is, there has been a ton of research on this. I've mostly studied discrimination in terms of discrimination against people who have same-sex sexual desires. So discrimination against sexual minorities as well as gender minorities. And what we are starting to see is that, you know, for instance, we know that gender diverse people, trans people in all parts of the world usually have really bad outcomes in terms of like reported violence, in terms of higher rates of HIV and substance use, things like that. And what we're finding is like communities where there is a historical or like a long-term social acceptance of something like gender diversity, things like friends, family, a social role, a accepted place in the community, that stuff can buffer against all those really negative outcomes.
1: I want to introduce this concept that we often hear about in queer spaces, but also for heterosexual people too, like this idea of chosen family. You know, you may not get along with your family. Your family might act in discriminatory ways against you. You may be not accepted in the community in which you grew up in, but in later life, high school, you form a group of friends that sort of function as the family. Can having a tight-knit group around that who accepts you help someone through discrimination and help them be more resilient?
14: Absolutely. It's interesting. I was down in Mexico last week in Oaxaca, where we're doing a project with this population called Mushi people, who are kind of gender and sexually fluid. And it's an indigenous, but also kind of a Zapotec Mexican group. And they were saying the most important thing is like that chosen community of friends, like finding the friends that become everything, the network, the support, the place you go, the safe space. And that's kind of how everyone thrives. But they were saying it's not enough to just have that. Next, what's been really important is the family. So maybe initially your mom or dad don't accept you or immediate family, but you find your chosen family. But then sort of over time, having the acceptance of their families was really important. So it wasn't just their friends. It was also like wanting some acceptance from your real family, your biological family.
1: Can we be resilient if we live in a hostile environment? Or is our resilience kind of a function of everyone we know in our community? There are people that tell these very lavish tales of how they overcome adversity. They're extremely resilient people. But behind the scenes, was it really just a product of everyone they knew that made them that way? Or is it something that's fundamental to us as individuals?
14: I mean, agency versus structure, like the forever question in sociology. I mean, I think it's probably both. But yes, I think the individual resilience and thriving is interesting because you'll hear different forms of it. There's people, I've done a lot of interviews with like queer and trans people, and they'll say like, yeah, I heard people say negative things and I just didn't let it get to me. And there's people that can just like push it away and keep moving. And there's other people that like combat it. They're like, the way I fought back was by becoming an activist. And then there's other people that like cope in different ways. So I think it's, yeah, like the individual resilience is definitely there. And there are people who are amazing, but we shouldn't put it all on individuals. And there also are stories of like, it's the people along the way that were key.
1: Now, the power of belonging. Is that an important one? The power of feeling like you belong in your community to make you feel resilient?
14: Yeah, I think this is increasingly like a big finding in sociology. There's a new measure on surveys called thwarted belonging, like a sign that your belonging is not quite right. And we're seeing that like when you have these indicators of non-belonging, that it's absolutely connected to worse outcomes.
1: Thwarted belonging. Say more about that. I've never heard that phrase.
14: Yeah, I hadn't either. I think the idea is that belonging is like a multi-component idea, but it's things like feeling safe when you're out in the world. It's feeling like you have a place. It's feeling like you're not on the outside. And so I think when they thwarted belonging is the idea that somewhere, like the things that you would usually connect to that would make you feel that sense of belonging are being thwarted or like they're being interfered with for various reasons. And so it measures that.
1: So maybe you feel safe at work and then a new coworker comes along and they discriminate against you or treat you like garbage. Or maybe in your group of friends, for whatever reason, a new person gets admitted and they can't stand you and they undermine you at every turn. And all of a sudden your sense of belonging gets kind of taken away quickly.
14: Yes, exactly. Or you could live in a really liberal city like New York City or San Francisco, but it turns out your neighborhood is or like the church you go to or like the place you play soccer is actually super homophobic. So something is getting thwarted.
1: Interesting. All right. Is there more to say about how resilience is so important for people in minorities that are like, I don't know, sexually fluid or gender fluid or things like this?
14: Well, I would go about the question differently. I guess what I...
1: Yes, ask my question for me and then give me an answer. I love that. No, I want you to do that.
14: So what I have been interested, just what I referenced, that like gender diverse people, trans people in many parts of the world have historically had some of the worst outcomes. I've been interested in studying that group in pockets of the world where they are actually doing quite well. And what we're finding is that those places, there's sort of like a resilience or what I might call like a social cohesion or a social support. There's something going on in those places where it's not all on the individual to just use their thriving resilience to like combat a discriminatory space. Rather, there is something about those pockets where there's a historical acceptance, there's a social role, sometimes there's a religious or cultural dimension. Like in Myanmar, we've been studying this, and there's like a spiritual dimension, like a lot of the gender diverse people can channel. So they make money from channeling. So things like this. I'm interested in resilience as like a social pocket thing.
1: All right. Well, we're here with Jesse Ford, a sociologist at Columbia University. When we come back from the break, we're going to talk about straight men as a vulnerable sexual health population. Many people don't think of that group as vulnerable, but when we come back, we'll explore why some researchers think they should be.
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0: David Cooper.
1: When people hear the phrase vulnerable population, straight men usually aren't the first group that comes to their mind. But when it comes to sexual health, the story might be a little more complicated than that. So let's dive in here with sociologist at Columbia University, Jesse Ford. Jesse, welcome back to the program.
2: Hi, great to be here.
1: So yes, like I said, when we think of vulnerable populations, when it comes to sexual health, if you'd asked me what my guess was as to what some of them were, straight men would not be high on my list. But does that mean this group gets overlooked?
2: Yes. I mean, this is what's interesting is I've been at a bunch of conferences recently, like global conferences around sexual health, and I'm starting to see programs, sections with titles like, straight men as an overlooked population, heterosexual men as also in need in the sexual health space. So we're starting to change our focus. And I think one of the ideas is, yes, they have been overlooked.
1: Now, when we say vulnerable population, what do we mean by that?
2: So I think vulnerable means that they might have, we're starting to see indicators that their sexual health is not what we might want it to be. So everything from sexual satisfaction rates not being as high as they once were. We know that rates of erectile dysfunction are higher than they've ever been in the past. There's a lot of theories around that, things like, depression, mental health, stress, but also things like pressures around masculinity, poor pressures from watching pornography, to have a certain type of sex, but also, watching lots of pornography. So things like that. We know that also just relationship formation is down. People are having less sex. There's some indicators that sexual debut is happening later. And
1: that's just when the time when someone first becomes sexually active. Yeah.
2: Yeah. When someone, for instance, and that's not like a delayed sexual debut. Late sexual debut has historically been connected to worse well-being and worse overall sexual health.
1: Interesting. Is there a gap between how, and this has ties with expectations of masculinity, but is there a gap between how men are expected to feel about sex and how they actually feel when researchers talk to them?
2: Yes. I mean, this is exactly the space I'm interested in right now. But I think, there's been some amazing things that have happened around the consent movement and the idea, the idea that sex is a space where people could be harmed or where we need to be thinking about things like gender equality and consent are really important. But increasingly, when we've been interviewing young men, when they talk about sex, they're saying things to us like, there's so much pressure to do it right. I don't want to make a mistake. I'm navigating all these things in my head as I'm moving through the sexual encounter. And sometimes it is hard to, it's hard to also, it's hard to totally let go and feel free in that space.
1: Well, it sounds like we're giving out some healthier messages about sex when it comes to consent and stuff. Are there other ways in which the messaging is not so great these days? Like, has the messaging changed from, say, 20, 30 years ago? The answer is yes, it has. In some ways, it's positive. What are some of the negative ways?
2: I mean, I think some of the negative ways are that we, and I want to tread lightly because I think even talking about men's health or men's sexual health in this way, I can either look like an activist for men's rights, or I can look like I'm infantilizing men.
1: Yeah, no, I get that. It's tough to navigate.
2: But I will say, just from doing a lot of interviews with men in their 20s and 30s, they say things like that there's a lot of anxiety and there's kind of a lot of hypervigilance, and also sort of this idea that men are kind of could potentially be rapists, or they have the potential to do harm. And so I think some of the messaging has created fear and sort of some negative ideas around sex. And I think we kind of could have lost, it's the same thing with sex education, where if you only focus on the STIs and all the bad things that could happen, we see worse outcomes. It's better to also be thinking about all the positive good things around sex, like pleasure and broader things,
1: which I want to talk about in a second. But staying here for a second, when a guy does not fit the script of what a man's supposed to be in popular narratives, I'm a little effeminate, I'm a Broadway head. Side note, my brother, and this is going to sound stereotypical, but my brother, who is gay, is not a fan of musicals. I am. I don't fit the script. I'm at peace with it. But do younger people have trouble with that when they're not like the jock or whatever they think they're supposed to be? Where does that leave them? Where does that make them feel like they fit?
2: Yeah, I think that's a really interesting thing to wrestle with right now. And ideally, over time, people work through. But I think right now there is, there does seem to be like a particular set of pressures that when people feel like they're not living up to them, sometimes they just isolate, or they say like, I'm not going to bother, or I'm not going to try to go out and date. I'm not going to try to, you know, I'm not going to try to figure out like, what is my version of masculinity, because I'm falling short of the mainstream ones. And I think it can really result in some hard stuff.
1: Yeah. Loneliness, people not dating, things like that. All right. Our last topic, why sexual pleasure matters for your health. This is finally the fun one, Jesse. I feel like I wasn't taught that, you know, I was just taught about safe sex. I was just taught about body parts in school. Like, we don't teach people that like your pleasure actually matters for how you feel about yourself. So what are some ideas around this that you would want people to know?
2: Yeah. So this is a growing area of research, and I think it's really important. They say, you know, 10, 20 years ago, this idea that like, is exercise good for your health, or do people who are healthy exercise more? We didn't really know the causation. And now we know for sure that exercise is good for health. And I think the same thing is sort of happening in the sexual pleasure space, where we have a growing body of evidence that suggests more sexual pleasure, more orgasms, more sexual satisfaction is correlated with things like lower rates of heart disease, living longer. There's some studies showing delayed menopause for women who have more sexual pleasure. All kinds of things. We know it's good for relationships. We know it's just good for health and overall health. And the even like careful epidemiological studies are starting to show more of this.
1: Now, shame, is that a thing that interferes with people's ability to enjoy themselves in the bedroom?
2: Certainly. I mean, that comes up as like a piece of all this. And I think the more we can tackle shame, you know, I think it's one of the bigger barriers. One of the things I would love most to tackle is to like take away the stigma and shame that often make it hard for people to achieve sexual pleasure. And having, you know, keep in mind, there are places in the world where the laws around same-sex sex are, you know, make it illegal. And, you know, you can be put in jail for extramarital sex. Like, there's places in the world where there are laws working against these things. So that makes it even more in stone what the shame should be around these activities.
1: Now, if you could redesign sex education from scratch, easy thing to do and an easy question to answer in like a minute. What would you want people to know about like a pleasure forward version? What would you want people to know about their own sex lives?
2: That pleasure is, it shouldn't just be like a frivolous, like side part of sexuality education. Like sexual pleasure should be a core, central, essential element of sexual health and well-being. And it's interesting when you look back at the World Health Organization definition of sexual health in 1975, the idea of like pleasurable and safe sexual experiences is in there. And I think we often forget about like the main reason people have sex is usually for pleasure, to feel good, to connect, for emotional pleasure, for physical pleasure. So I think knowing that pleasure is not just one thing, and then knowing that it's a really core part of life, of health, and of like people's realities would be really important.
1: If someone's scratching their head right now being like, that's me, I'm not really enjoying myself as much as I know I could, what would you recommend? Talk to a therapist, talk to their partners. What would you recommend?
2: Yeah, both all those things, but also there's just so many resources out there. Like, I've done a lot of work with the Pleasure Project. It's a UK-based group, but they have a whole thing called like the pleasure steps that you can do with, you could do like as an individual, go through them yourself. You could do them like if you worked in a nonprofit with your whole organization. But I think there's just tons of resources out there if you're interested in sexual pleasure and what it could be and exploring it. It's all those things.
1: Jesse, it's been a joy having you on the show. Thanks for being here.
2: Thanks so much.
1: Jesse Ford is a sociologist at Columbia University. That's a wrap on the show. Thanks for tuning in. Please follow us on social media. Our handle is lastshow.pizza on most platforms. Watch video clips of the show. Why not pizza? That's a good question.
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13: An update on a proposed pipeline to the West Coast. The provincial government is set to deliver an update on the project. Meanwhile, thousands coming out to support Canada Day across the province just a few months before a referendum on Alberta's future as part of the country. And damage from the ongoing heavy rainfall leads to the evacuation of the Henwood Treatment Center, forcing people to pause their recovery program.

0: watching Global Edmonton. This is Global News Morning.
1: Hey, good morning, everyone. Happy Thursday. It is July 2nd. Thank you so much for being with us. And just let's do a shout out for everyone who's working today.
2: So you're shouting out yourself?
1: Yeah, pretty much.
3: Could I just say I'm very proud of myself for coming into work today.
1: I said to Aaron the first thing I saw when I came up to the stairs this morning, I should have taken the whole week off.
2: Which is literally what he says every single time. He only takes one or two days. So I was like, yeah, I kind of figured you'd say that.
1: I know, but now.
2: And every time I'm like, why don't you just take the week, Vinesh?
1: But see, here's the thing. So, I mean, I took Monday, Tuesday, and this 2 days.
2: Yeah.
1: So, I mean, I've got like an extra 2 days that I can use elsewhere.
2: Yes, and so, but now you're complaining about it.
1: Sure, and you know, I'm going to complain because next week I work for a full week and then I'm off for a full week. So yeah, I'm just, that's what I always do, I complain.
2: How was your time off?
1: It was good. It was, I slept a lot. You don't realize, I guess, you know, when you're doing this job, like that first day when you just know you have multiple, like it was a full 10 plus hours.
2: Wow, nice.
1: Yeah, and I think the rain helped.
2: Yes. Yeah, but the daytime, like the weather was pretty decent compared to what we were expecting.
1: Yeah, I know, but I mean, it was just like, so it was off like 4, 5, 6 days. It rained every single day.
2: Yes, in an interim.
1: Yeah,
2: similar yesterday as well. That seems to be the way things are going. Britt is gone. She's
1: on
2: in Ireland.
1: Holidays, yes.
2: So she's off for a couple of weeks. Daintree is also off today. So we're very happy to welcome Cabby.
4: Good morning.
2: How are you doing?
4: Not bad. I was up late last night, so.
2: Oh, what were you doing?
4: Riverhawks game, fireworks, Canada Day and
2: fun.
4: Yeah.
2: Worth it.
4: Yes. It did rain during the game, though, so it delayed everything. But the game ended at like 10:59. The fireworks came in at 11. It timed out well.
2: And Cabby was like, get me to bed.
4: Yeah, exactly. 20 degrees for a daytime high this afternoon. There is another risk of some thunderstorm activity later on. I'll have more details on that. And I got your roads update coming up very soon. Back to you guys.
2: All right, thanks so much, Cabby. The Alberta government is set to provide an update today on a new oil pipeline to the West Coast.
1: There are a few details on what the announcement will include, other than it's about the government submitting a pipeline submission to Ottawa's Major Projects Office. Much of the anticipation is around the proposed route. Alberta has long favored a route to BC's northern coast, where a tanker ban is in effect, along with opposition from coastal First Nations.
5: Maybe they'll say, we couldn't find a route, we couldn't find a port, we're prepared to do more consultation, but for now, let's focus on the southern route. And that, to me, would be a good outcome, because I think there's a lot to build from that we learned from the Trans Mountain experience.
1: Meanwhile, a planned trip to Alberta by the Prime Minister had to be canceled. Mark Carney was supposed to be here in Edmonton for Canada Day celebrations, but extreme weather in Ottawa prevented him from traveling. Carney previously said he's been in close contact with Daniel Smith about a new pipeline. Well, Canada Day is typically a celebration of national pride, but this year here in Alberta, it also served as a reminder of the province's deep political divide.
2: With a referendum about Alberta's future looming, many spend Canada Day thinking about what the country has or has not done for them. Cabby Malley-Theron reports.
6: It's a tradition that goes back more than 35 years. Flapjacks are served on the Alberta Legislature grounds to the thousands of people showing off their red and white.
7: I love being part of Canada.
8: We have freedom, we have rights, we have expression, we have multiculturalism.
6: That support on full display, knowing a referendum is approaching in 3 months on whether Alberta should remain in Canada or start the process to hold a binding vote to leave Confederation.
9: Is there a different feeling at all for this year compared to other years, or is it the same?
7: I've gone into it with like that, maybe that expectation that it could be, but I don't think I've noticed a difference so far.
6: For people like Keith Wilson, a day once marked for celebration has now become a day of reflection. He says Canada no longer works for Alberta.
10: We're facing a situation here in Alberta of a cost of living increase due to the policies from Ottawa, a growing inflation, continuing restrictions on our resource industry.
6: Wilson spearheads Let Alberta Decide, a pro-independence group which he says will help balance the discussion surrounding separation. Recent polls suggest roughly 20% of Albertans want independence, including this group. They're celebrating something else. Don Marner says the federal government is no longer looking out for Alberta.
11: I almost have remorse and feel sad for the Canada that I think I need to leave.
6: And he's making a special effort outside Canada Place, wanting to inform Albertans on this Canada Day about the benefits of leaving Canada.
12: As a Canadian citizen,
6: wanting to leave the country is incomprehensible for this group, who say they've dreamt of this day to become Canadian citizens.
13: It's an honor that I do not take lightly.
14: Everybody has their own opinion. My personal opinion, Canada is where everybody's together.
6: A day still filled with celebrations of national pride and reminders of the province's political divide. Cabby Malitharan, Global News.
2: Alberta Premier Danielle Smith released this statement on Canada Day, writing, "Canada's future is bright and I remain optimistic about what we can achieve together as a united country." She goes on to write, "As we celebrate Canada Day, let us be grateful for the blessings we share, proud of all we have accomplished together, and determined to leave an even stronger country for future generations. Happy Canada Day."
1: Meanwhile, Alberta NDP leader Nahed Nanchi spent the day attending several citizenship ceremonies in Calgary, then heading to a local park to celebrate Canada's birthday. Nanchi says many Albertans have noted that this year's celebrations seem different with the referendum this fall, but he also says he's encouraged by all the support he's hearing for a united Canada.
15: A lot of people ask me, you know, how should I feel this Canada Day? And my answer is, we get to reclaim the flag. So today, fly your flag proudly, fly it proudly for the next 120 days. We are proud Canadians. We always will be proud Canadians. And we will send a message, yes, to politicians 120 days from now, which is, don't threaten the future of our country. We live in the greatest place on earth. 120 days. We are proud Canadians. We always will be proud Canadians. And we will send a message, yes, to politicians 120 days from now, which is, don't threaten the future of our country. We live in the greatest place on earth.

0: Global News spoke with asked to remain anonymous for her own safety in a vulnerable situation. The record-breaking rainfall has hammered the area, washing away a road and flooding the building. On Sunday, residents were told to evacuate.
1: Upon hearing that, there is major panic going throughout the place. And, you know, the women are crying, the men are panicking because we're in our program and we're safe in our program, and now we're being thrust back into the world before our program is finished.
0: In a statement to Global News, Recovery Alberta says a temporary bridge was installed to provide safe access due to a sinkhole that occurred in that area. The building is undergoing remediation from flooding that occurred the previous week. The organization added clients have been transitioned to alternative settings that best match their needs and support requirements. There is no word on when the Henwood Treatment Center will reopen.
2: Alberta Parks crews are conducting assessments on roads, trails, and campgrounds following a significant amount of rain in Kay Country. More than 100 millimeters of rain fell at Kananaskis Village over the past weekend, washing out parts of Highway 40 and 742, stranding more than 1,500 visitors. Alberta Parks says while access is now restored to many areas, many day-use areas and trails are still closed while the damage is assessed and repairs are planned. Visitors are urged to obey all posts. Signs, barricades, and closures.
0: The unveiling of a major civic milestone was celebrated in Edmonton City Hall. The Rotary Club of Edmonton West, in collaboration with the District Peace Committee, unveiling Edmonton's Peace Pole in the main lobby of City Hall beneath the iconic glass pyramid. The Peace Pole marks Edmonton as a designated city of peace, recognizing the city's efforts towards promoting unity, inclusion, and world harmony.
3: Canada is a leading light, both in terms of immigration policies and in terms of multiculturalism and people living together. So I'm delighted to be here in Canada on Canada Day, honoring the best and looking for a future that Canada represents.
4: It's an important time to be acknowledging this. We have a lot going on in the world. We have a lot going on in just even our city. And so this is an opportunity to bring more people together to help acknowledge the important work that needs to happen.
0: Edmonton is the 474th International City of Peace. There you go, something to be proud of. It is coming up to 5:11. Traffic time, I'm guessing pretty slow still this morning, Cabby.
5: Yeah, I don't think anyone's driving. there's that guy driving, and there's that one driving, and there's that one driving. Roads are pretty calm right now. Suspected for this hour. We're taking a look right now at Yellowhead Trail on 127th Street. Yeah, traffic is flowing pretty smoothly here. Here's the White Mud, 159th Street. Yeah, I mean, it's pretty empty at this hour. I'm hoping that I was watching Britt earlier this week when she was doing traffic, and I think she was saying how, like, there's not that many people on the roads this week. I'm hoping they're continuing their Holiday Inn, even just here on the White Mud Drive and 91st Street. It's only two cars I'm seeing flowing through. So, yeah, things are flowing, things are moving. Even though there's construction here on Yellowhead Trail on 62nd Street, it's not stopping anybody from driving through at this hour. And River Valley Road and 105th Street, yeah, things are moving pretty nicely here as well. I'll leave you with some gas prices right now for the city of Edmonton. So on average, we're at about $1.49 a liter. I know obviously if you're driving around, some are definitely a little higher, some are definitely a little lower, but that is the average. Last week, we were at around $1.55. Not too bad. And last month we were at $1.69. That's the average. So it looks like we are starting to fall week by week, which is nice to see. But make sure you shop around before you pump up on your fuel. That is a check on traffic, and that is your OK Tire traffic. Let's take a look what's happening right now on the weather front here. So we are seeing some showers, especially some thunderstorm activity out towards the Lloydminster area, and some cells is moving not necessarily to Fort McMurray, but near Fort McMurray for sure. And the Edmonton area, we definitely had our fair share of showers last night and overnight into this morning, but right now it looks like we are in the clear. 13 degrees right now here in the city of Edmonton, 15 in Cold Lake, 14 15 in Slave Lake, 7 out towards Peace River, 10 in Grand Prairie, 6 in Jasper, 5 in Banff, 9 in Lethbridge, feeling slightly cooler at about 6 degrees there. Taking a look right now at our highs, 22 for the city of Edmonton. There is a risk of some thunderstorm activity this afternoon, so keep that in mind if you have any sort of outdoor plans. Whitecourt also at 22, Grand Prairie 21, high level, more on the

0: Cloudy side at 25 degrees today. Red Deer at 21. Calgary as well. Lethbridge, Medicine Hat at 24 degrees. Winds are, I don't want to say calm, but they're definitely on the light side in the Edmonton area. So not too bad, although it is picking up towards the Lloydminster area. Definitely as we see those thunderstorms roll through, they're definitely going to pick up there. And for the afternoon, we're going to be more on that light side as well. Just under 10 kilometers an hour. I'll leave you here with what we can expect throughout the day. So we're going to be at about 16 degrees already by about 9 a.m. going to that 21, 22 degrees for that daytime high. Mixed sun and cloud, more so on the cloudy side. Again, a risk of showers into the afternoon, but overall looks like it'll be a pretty nice day. Erin, Vinesh.
1: It does indeed. All right. Thank you, Cabby. It is almost 5:14. The Oilers announcing some moves.
2: We're back with those details and more right after the break.

0: have a loved one struggling with addiction? 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It could be your child, your brother or sister, a parent or a friend. 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

0: Welcome back, everyone. It is now 5:17. Well, one of the biggest celebrations of Canada Day took place, of course, in the nation's capital.
1: In his Canada Day speech, Prime Minister Mark Carney said Canadians have shown courage and conviction over the past year in the face of a more dangerous and divided world, and he urged the country to build on its strengths. David Akin has more.
2: Bonjour, Canada. Hello, everyone.
3: In her first Canada Day address as Governor General, Louise Arbour picked up on a key theme at the event in the nation's capital, that Canada, a proud country that has faced challenges in the past, has always overcome them.
2: When hardship strikes, we rally. From forest fires to ice storms, we fight to protect our land and each other.
3: There was no specific mention of trade troubles with the United States, of wars in foreign lands, or separatist threats in Alberta or Quebec. But there were declarations about the strength of the country.
4: Let no one mistake our mild manner for weakness. We kneel for nobody. And in the face of pressures, we do not stand smaller, we stand more united, more determined, more Canadian than ever.
5: Canada is worth fighting for. That Canada belongs to all Canadians, that Canada's best days are yet to come.
3: Carney praised the courage and conviction of Canadian astronaut Jeremy Hansen, who in turn reinforced the day's key message.
6: The thrust that drives and propels Canada upwards is our can-do attitude. We accept smart risks. We persevere in failure. And ultimately, our grit pushes us beyond the frontier.
3: David Akin, Global News, Ottawa.
0: It is 5:19. The Oilers announcing some moves, including the official trade of Darnell Nurse.
1: The Orange and Blue veteran defenseman has been traded to the San Jose Sharks in exchange for prospects Shakir Mukhamudulin and Zach Sharp. Nurse had been with the Oilers for 12 years. Last season, he had 7 goals and 17 points in 82 games. We'll miss Nurse. I wish him all the best in San Jose and with his family.
0: Yeah, definitely. It's, you know, even in the at the start of summer, we always have some type of Oilers news.
1: Oh, there's always Oilers news, yep. We are coming up to 20 after 5.
0: We are going to take a quick break after that. We are heading to 880 Ched, and then Cabby is standing by with your full weather forecast details right after this.

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1: Good morning, Stacey.
2: Good morning. Why do I have so many mosquito bites? I can't remember.
0: What are you talking about?
2: No. Hear me out. I can't remember the last time I went outside.
0: Oh, okay.
1: But you have a ton of bites.
2: Oh, yeah, my legs are covered. And I don't remember. I haven't even seen one in the house.
1: I don't know.
0: Anytime you open up the door, they're going to find their way in.
1: Yeah.
0: I mean, that's just a given, right?
1: It's just when you walked from your house to your car. Or well, from work to your car.
2: Or to get my... I have walked to get my cat and then walked back. But that's the last... That is the extent of me being outside the last number of days. And yeah, my legs are completely welty. And I haven't even seen any in the house. I haven't seen any in the house. I've got like ninja mosquitoes. They're all in camouflage.
1: That's the new breed. You didn't hear?
0: Ninja mosquitoes.
2: Oh, man. I have no idea why this is happening to me. Anyway, we've got a great show. Hey, you heard Eurovision. We're going into Eurovision.
0: Yeah.
2: That should
1: it's
2: be exciting.
1: It's happening.
2: We've got a great show. We're going to be talking about tan maxing. And for people who are like, tan maxing, that's stupid. It's a thing because it happens with my own kid where tan lines are now good. So girls have a sort of a bikini tan line. That is the end goal. I remember when I was young, you wouldn't want tan lines. So that's why you take off your top or something. I didn't do that.
1: Sure, Stacey.
2: I didn't do that. Well, one time in Greece. That's it. I'm just itching my mosquito bites here. So we'll talk about what tan maxing is and when they're like, hey, Mom, what's the UV index? Oh, it's a 10. Oh, well, I better go outside. They check the UV index. Oh, yeah. And if it's high, that's the time that they go out. We're also going to be talking to a woman who books travel depending on your fitness level. So she is suggesting travel choices for people who are plus-sized or people who have mobility issues. She says, don't go to Santorini in Greece. Beautiful spot. However, there's so many stairs. It is so crowded. It's really hard to get around that place. So go to Naxos, an island in Greece, instead. So she has some options for people who, you know, look at all these stairs. They're like, oh, I can't do it. And so a little bit more of an easier vacation and, you know, less problems. On
1: yeah, yeah, and not missing out, still being able to enjoy exactly. These beautiful spots.
0: What a great idea.
1: Mm-hmm.
2: Yeah. 100%.
1: Okay, sounds good. Good luck.
2: And I'm looking for some afterbite. Yeah, what do you guys put on yours?
1: Afterbite? Or I always, like, dig my nail in to do the little X.
2: And does that work?
1: Yeah, I find that it makes it less itchy.
2: Okay, I'm on it.
1: Let me know. You can let us know tomorrow.
2: See you later.
1: Am I the only one that does that?
0: That's the first I've heard.
3: You mark the bites with an X?
1: Yes. Ashley, our producer, says she does it too. Like, you dig your nail into the mosquito bite and like, make an X in it.
3: Mm. Oh.
0: Yeah.
1: It's me saying, no way, get out. You're not going to make me itchy. I don't know.
3: Yeah, that's also the first I've heard of it.
1: Okay.
3: Then. Maybe that will work out for the ton of bites that I have on my body. So I'll try that. I'll let you know. Let's take a look right now outside. We are looking at Sherwood Park, 14 degrees. And we'll take a look at our almanac, where we are expect to hit our average daytime high. 22 degrees is the average for this time of year. Last year, though, we were at 32 degrees for this time. 37 was the record, though, set back in 1924. That sunset today is at 10:06 p.m. Taking a look at weather alerts, we don't have to talk about much for the Edmonton area, although just for the very northeastern part of the province, still under that heat warning, but some of those warnings have been pulled back. Like, obviously, High Level had that a few days ago. Areas around Cold Lake were under a heat warning, but that has been rolled back now. 13 degrees right now in the city of Edmonton. We're seeing 14 out towards Lloydminster and Slave Lake, 15 in Fort McMurray, 8 in Red Deer, 11 in Calgary, 9 right now in Lethbridge, and 10 in Grand Prairie. And those highs today, many areas will be hitting those 20s, like Grand Prairie, Jasper, 21 degrees, at the Basca at 20 today. Cold Lake, just shy of that, 19 degrees. Coronation, Calgary, 21. And the Edmonton area, like I mentioned, 22 degrees. So it looks like we'll start off this morning for a mostly cloudy start, but don't worry, into the afternoon, we will get that sunshine. There's a chance, though, of some thunderstorm activity. That is a check on your forecast. Stay with us. We're back right after this break.

0: Good morning. We are starting off the morning drive, moving fairly well out the door. We're not seeing too much in the way of major delays. Traffic volume light out there. We do have some overnight work on Calgary Trail, just south of the White Mud. Barricades up in the right lane. So southbound traffic, you'll need to stay center left and watch for some overnight work wrapping up on the White Mud near the Rainbow Valley Bridge work. Gas going up, got you down. 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From the Global One Traffic Center, I'm Justin Durbin.
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0: everyone, and welcome to Thursday. It is now 5:30. Well, we are expecting to hear from the Alberta government today on its plans for a proposed new pipeline through British Columbia to the West Coast.
1: The announcement was confirmed by Premier Danielle Smith's media secretary earlier this week. Alberta has been aiming to have the pipeline designated a project of national interest by the federal government by October, with groundbreaking expected as early as September 2027. One big hurdle for Alberta is BC and its opposition to a northern pipeline route. Energy expert Richard Masson sees a couple of scenarios at play, although admits it's not clear what Alberta's next move will be.
2: The federal government, the BC provincial government, and the Northern Coastal First Nations have all been pushing Alberta to look at going down the existing Trans Mountain right-of-way to Vancouver area and build a new terminal at Roberts Bank. And so if that is what they choose, I expect there will be fair level of alignment with all those stakeholders and a lot less confrontation. If they say that they want to go to the North Coast and that the tanker ban needs to be removed, even if they don't have a specific route or a specific port, I think that brings conflict back onto the table in a significant way, because these Indigenous groups have said time and again they have no interest in hosting a port and they are not interested in the tanker ban being removed. And so what Alberta has heard through its consultation process and, you know, what they're going to announce, I think is, you know, a lot of people are very interested in this.
1: According to the Prime Minister's office, Mark Carney will be in Vancouver for most of the day. Canada Day is typically a celebration of national pride, but this year in Alberta, it also served as a reminder of the province's deep political divide.
0: With a referendum about Alberta's future looming, many spent their Canada Day thinking about what the country has or has not done for them. A group promoting independence gathered to promote their message outside Canada Place. Those who support the province remaining a part of Canada gathered on the legislature grounds for a pancake breakfast. Others spent the day being sworn in as Canadian citizens.
3: I love being part of Canada.
4: We have freedom, we have rights, we have expression, we have multiculturalism.
5: It's an honor that I do not take lightly.
6: Everybody has their own opinion. My personal opinion, Canada is where everybody's together.
7: I almost have remorse and feel sad for the Canada that I think I need to leave.
8: We're facing a situation here in Alberta of a cost of living increase due to the policies from Ottawa, a growing inflation, continuing restrictions on our resource industry.
0: The annual Kingsway Legions Canada Day breakfast and lunch was back for another year. The event kicked off with a pancake and sausage breakfast before switching to a hamburger and hot dog barbecue at noon. The event also serves as a fundraiser for numerous organizations, including the Veterans Food Bank and Wounded Warriors. Legion members say for them, Canada Day is about honoring the veterans who fought for this country.
9: We are Canadians. We stand strong. We stand free. And that's what Legion is. These men and women that have fought before us to give us these freedoms.
0: This year's event had plenty of activities for all ages to enjoy, including bouncy castles, axe throwing, horseshoes, coloring contests, and more.
1: Meanwhile, over at Gold Bar Park, the first ever Strawberry Picnic Canada Day Market took place. The market was hosted by 13-year-old entrepreneur Grace and her mom, Renata. It was created to celebrate local businesses while also promoting creativity and community connection for youth. The event included numerous vendors, a DIY slime bar, a crafts table, face painting, photo wall, as well as lots of food and treats, all under the theme of a strawberry picnic.
10: A strawberry picnic with a big heart, because we want it to be inclusive for everybody and just welcoming. We have like a free section for seniors and we have young youth vendors.
1: Grace opened her first business at the age of 9 in hopes of giving back to the community with the fun she made, and the Canada Day Market was created with the same mission. Grace and her mom plan to host other markets in the future, including a back-to-school market, a Halloween market, and a Christmas market.
11: You're watching Global News Morning.
0: It is now 5:35. While the significant amount of rain has led to many challenges in the Edmonton area, including washed out roads and flooded buildings.
1: One of the impacted facilities is the Henwood Treatment Center. The effects are being felt profoundly by residents in recovery forced out of their program. Bianca Millions reports.
11: Henwood Treatment Center in Edmonton's Northeast is run by Recovery Alberta. It offers an intensive residential addiction treatment program. The people who are admitted to Henwood live there.
12: Waited the 12 weeks, got in, and so elated, so happy that finally I was able to get the help that I needed.
11: The Henwood client Global News spoke with asked to remain anonymous for her own safety in a vulnerable situation, but did share that she has an alcohol addiction and had just completed 1 week of the program before a rainfall hammered the area, washing away a road and flooding the building.
12: Service vehicles and staff, ambulances, nothing can come through the road.
11: The client said on Sunday at 8 p.m. residents were called to a meeting and told the building was being evacuated immediately.
12: Upon hearing that, there is major panic going throughout the place, and you know, the women are crying, the men are panicking, because we're in our program and we're safe in our program, and now we're being thrust back into the world before our program is finished.
11: In a statement to Global News, Recovery Alberta said a temporary bridge was installed to provide safe access due to a sinkhole that occurred in the area. The building is undergoing remediation from flooding that occurred the previous week. The organization added clients have been transitioned to alternative settings that best match their needs and support requirements. Those sudden changes can be difficult.
12: Some of them actually slipped really, really bad. He said they're still in their raging moment, so they're still using heavily at this point in time.
11: There is no word on when the Henwood Treatment Center will reopen. The Henwood client we spoke with says she is pursuing other recovery programs in hopes of getting back on track as soon as possible. Bianca Millions, Global News.
0: Well, massive rainfall in Kananaskis country also leading to a number of issues. More than 100 millimeters of rain fell at Kananaskis Village over the past weekend, washing up parts of Highway 40 and 742, stranding more than 1,500 visitors. Alberta Park says while access is now restored to many areas, some day-use areas and trails are still closed. While the damage is assessed and repairs are planned, visitors are urged to obey all posted signs, barricades, and closures. Okay, coming up to 5:38, time for traffic and cabbie. I suspect volume is going to be quite light today.
13: I also suspect that. That's a great prediction, and I think you're going to be right. why not do one camera view when you can do four at a time? Let's take a look right now at some of reviews in and around the downtown area. So we've got 97th Avenue, 105th Street, Walkdale Hill, McDougal Hill, and by 109th Street, not too bad. Traffic is flowing pretty smoothly here. We'll take a look at some of our bridges as well. Oh, some of them repeated. Oh, that's good to know. Walterdale Hill and McDougal Hill. Again, still pretty good. Capilano Bridge, not too bad as well. And yeah, traffic is free-flowing all directions. And taking a look at these four traffic cameras here. So definitely by the Henday. Yeah, things are pretty smooth sailing at this hour. I had no reports of any stalls or collisions at this time. Let's keep it that way. That would make me happy. And taking a look at our last traffic camera here out by Highway 16 Spruce Grove, Highway 2 in Leduc, Yellowhead and West Henday, and Highway 15 and Highway 37. We are all looking pretty fabulous right now. That is your OK Tire traffic. Let's see what's going on right now with our weather forecast. And we'll start off with our dog walking forecast. This is Louie. And Louie, looks like we're going to be in for a great day. We'll start off with mostly cloudy conditions this morning, 16 degrees. We go up to about 19 by the noon hour, 22 degrees for that daytime high this afternoon. A mixed sun and cloud. There is a slight risk of some thunderstorm activity. One of those pop-up thunderstorm cells is expected. So just keep that in mind if you have any sort of outdoor plans. But for the most part, it looks like we're going to be in the clear. Lloydminster is not in the clear. They're currently dealing with some thunderstorm activity at this hour, and areas in the Wood Buffalo region starting to see that. Oh, and even Cold Lake starting to see that as well. So it looks like that system from Lloydminster is starting to creep up towards the Cold Lake region. The Edmonton area, though, it looks like we are on the safe side right now. So later on this morning, we'll still be under that mostly cloudy sky, but into the afternoon, you'll welcome in that sunshine, whether you like it or not. And that's going to be the case here for the majority of the day. Now, by tomorrow morning, morning, especially during your drive, maybe about 7, 8 a.m., we could see some showers, especially in the Edmonton area. So keep that in mind. That'll move up towards Slave Lake, Whitecourt, Peace River into high level. Into the afternoon, areas around the Wood Buffalo region will start to see those showers, at times heavy, with a possibility of some thunderstorms as well. At that point for us here in Edmonton, it looks like we're back to clear, sunny skies into Friday afternoon and even into the evening as well, before we welcome back more cloud cover and a possibility of more rain on Saturday. So taking a look at the next 3 days, temperatures are going to be around average though. So 22 for those daytime highs today and tomorrow, 21 for your Saturday. So still around average. That wasn't supposed to happen. So there you go. You're getting a sleepy cabbie today. Anyways, I got a contest for you. Play ball, shall we? On July 9th, the Edmonton River Hawks will celebrate Italian Plumber Video Game Night when they take on the Nanaimo Night Owls at RE/MAX Field. Celebrate video game heroes and real life heroes, Military Appreciation Night, with a military appreciation ceremony. We want to give you the chance to win a VIP package for four to the game. 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We will contact you if you're a winner. Good luck.
0: All right, Cavi, thank you so much. It is now 5:41. The United States will not renew a key free trade pact with Canada and Mexico without changes.
1: Well, that story and more coming up after the break.
14: Still moving really well out the door this morning, not seeing too much in the way of major delays. We are keeping our eye on some overnight work wrapping up on the White Mud near the Rainbow Valley Bridge, so just watch as crews finish up through there. You have some barricades up on Calgary Trail just south of the White Mud. Right now, southbound traffic, that right lane is blocked off. Open your PC Optima map, shop scan, and get 30% back in points, conditions in app. From the Global One Traffic Center, I'm Justin Durbin.
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20: Kusma.
21: An unwelcome message from the United States delivered on Canada Day. The Trump administration declined to extend the agreement underpinning North American free trade.
22: Now we're really going to get into the hard discussions and the blusters.
21: After a virtual meeting with trade representatives from the U.S., Canada, and Mexico, the White House said it did not agree to renew the USMCA, or CUSMA, in its current form. The decision does not kill the deal. Instead, it triggers annual reviews and a 10-year clock to its possible expiration. In a statement, the Canada-U.S. Trade Minister Dominic LeBlanc reaffirmed what he called unwavering support for CUSMA. Mexico also wanted an extension. We are not in a hurry, said the country's Secretary of the Economy, but we are not interested in uncertainty either. Expectations for a full renewal were already low.
2: It's irrelevant to me. Canada would love it. Canada wants it.
21: It wasn't always irrelevant to Donald Trump, who negotiated the agreement himself.
3: We made a tremendous USMCA deal, Mexico and Canada. This is a colossal victory for our farmers, ranchers, energy workers, factory workers.
21: With the president even boasting about it last year.
2: We have the USMCA is a good deal for everybody.
21: Trade experts say the move fits into a familiar negotiating pattern from Washington and is likely a way to pressure Canada on so-called irritants like supply management in the dairy sector.
22: We're not at the edge of a cliff here. I think a lot of it is posturing, but realistically, I would expect that Canada and Mexico will entertain negotiations on those concessions, and they will be looking for things themselves.
21: This is not the so-called nuclear option, which would allow any country to withdraw from CUSMA with 6 months' notice. But it does create more uncertainty, a word that's come to define this trading relationship. Taria Isri, Global News, Montreal.
0: All right, 5:46. Cabby, yesterday heard plenty of lawnmowers going
20: Did
0: in
20: you?
0: The neighborhood.
20: Okay.
0: I'm sure with people who might be off today, they want to get them started.
13: Yeah, definitely. And it doesn't, we still have a thunderstorm risk in the evening, but it doesn't look, it's not a great risk, so we might actually dodge it. There you go, yeah! I know, especially with all that rain we got in the last few weeks. 22 for a daytime high in Edmonton with a mix of sun and cloud. Athabasca, Cold Lake, looks like there's a greater risk of some showers there. 21 for Athabasca, 19 for Cold Lake. Calgary hitting 22 degrees today, Jasper 21. So yeah, most communities hitting the low 20s. High level though, 25 with mostly cloudy conditions there. Overnight tonight, we're going down to about 13 degrees in Edmonton, 11 for Whitecourt, 8 in Jasper and Banff, 13 for Calgary, 11 for Coronation, 12 for Cold Lake, and 15 for Fort McMurray. Now, tomorrow, a similar story as well in terms of our temperatures. Some communities still into those low 20s, excuse me. So Edmonton, again, 22 tomorrow, but a greater chance of some showers expected, especially towards the morning hours. Red Deer at 22, Calgary 23, Whitecourt 21, Peace River at 23 degrees tomorrow, Slave Lake at 19. We'll take a look at the next 10 days here. So it looks like for the rest of this week, we are going to be seeing some on and off showers. Definitely that potential for thunderstorm activity is still there. We drop a little bit on Sunday to 19 degrees, just below our average, but we do climb back up 23 degrees to start off your Monday. 27 for your Tuesday. There's a good chance this 27 could even bump up to about 28, 29 degrees. And then we go back to around average for the rest of next week. But for the most part, it looks like it's just going to be a mix of sun and cloud all next week. That is a check on your forecast. I believe, what time is it? Okay, we're going to break. Stay with us. Sorry, guys, you're going to have to deal with this all morning. We're going to take a break. We'll be right back.

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4: We are moving pretty well out the door this morning. Not seeing too much in the way of big delays right now as traffic's still pretty light out there. We're just waiting on some overnight work to wrap up on the White Mud east and westbound around the Rainbow Valley Bridge construction. And just watch for crews picking up some barricades on Calgary Trail southbound just south of the White Mud. You'll need to stay over to the left. 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
17: All right, welcome back, everyone. 552. Brian Adams is ramping up his Canadian pride, releasing a protest song against 51st state rhetoric coming from the United States.

0: song goes on to highlight the long history of connection between our countries in the fight for liberty. Adams choosing to drop the single on Canada Day as he highlights his Canadian pride. I saw this video on Instagram. Mm-hmm. I posted it on my Instagram. I don't know if you guys saw it, but anyways, and it shows all of these different places across Canada. She's like, man, this country is so beautiful.
1: Yeah.
0: And the shot of Edmonton, it like came over. It was from the back of the Matart.
2: Looking at
0: downtown.
2: Yes.
0: It was so beautiful. But there were a couple spots that I was like, where is this? Because I want to go. You kind of forget,
3: yeah,
0: right?
3: So it's like you're learning new stuff about the city.
0: Yes. Unfortunately, I like you pause it and it doesn't tell you.
1: Oh.
0: So if anyone knows, it's like a brown rock with like waterfalls.
2: You're in the city.
0: No, in Canada.
2: Oh,
0: Canada,
2: okay.
0: But I just don't know where.
2: Oh, okay.
0: Anyways,
2: yeah, it is a big country, and we got to see more of it.
3: Yeah.
2: So.
0: Especially our backyard. Maybe today is a good time to go, because there's no rain.
3: In Edmonton?
0: Yes.
3: Yes. If I can narrow down to Edmonton, yes. We're seeing a big set of cloud for most of the day. We're going to 21. So, yeah, it is going to be nice and comfortable. There is a slight chance of a thunderstorm. Expect to roll through into the mid-afternoon, but for the most part, it looks like we're going to be in the clear. And then for your next 7 days here, so we're expecting some rain for tomorrow and Saturday. That is more of a 70% chance there. So today looks like the better day if you do want to go out and explore. And even next week looks like that's a great time too, because we're seeing a mixed sun and cloud for next 3 days there for Monday, Tuesday, and Wednesday with daytime highs into the 20s.
2: In like 20 years, all of us are going to be like, yeah, do you remember that summer of 26? It rained so much.
3: Yes.
0: Will we? We won't.
2: Yeah.
0: Do you remember we went through like the worst February ever? It was freezing cold. And the next year we were like,
1: Oh, yeah.
0: You choose to forget so that you stay in a good mood. Let's do this day in history. First up, Sam Walton opens his first Walmart. That's obviously why it's Walton. I always wondered where Walmart came from.
3: That's pretty cool.
2: So based on the cars.
0: 60s?
2: 57.
3: I'm going to go 53.
0: 60 on the dot.
2: Oh, 62.
0: Wow. Years off.
3: You're close.
0: 62. I wish I had discovered Walmart.
2: Or Walmart stock.
0: Bought Walmart stock.
2: Boys in the Hood, directed by John Singleton, starring Cuba Gooding Jr. and Ice Cube, is released on this day.
0: This is a good movie. Do you remember this?
2: I did not see this movie.
0: You haven't seen this movie?
2: No.
3: I've heard people reference it, but I also haven't seen it.
0: It was like
2: a coming of age kind
0: of
2: thing?
0: Yes, totally.
2: Okay.
0: Mm.
2: Yeah.
0: Yeah. Like 92.
2: 91.
3: 90.
0: Okay, that's too early. Oh, 91. Right. There you go.
2: Okay. Thanks to your guess, Aaron.
0: Oh, Harry Potter.
2: And the Chamber of Secrets, the second book in the series, is published on this date. Cabby, are you a Harry Potter fan?
3: I'm like, okay.
0: DC is a big Harry Potter person, so we always look to her for these. So now we're looking to you, no pressure.
3: I'm assuming movies came out in 2000, so I'm going to say 1999?
0: Sure.
3: Yeah, I don't know.
0: I'll say 98.
2: 97.
0: Yeah, there you go,
3: Cabby.
0: Well done.
3: I said 99, though.
0: Yeah, but that's how I knew to say 98. Otherwise, I would have no idea.
3: I don't know that.
0: So take it. Yeah. You got Vinesh came into work today.
3: Yeah.
2: What's the phrase? Teamwork makes the dream work,
0: exactly.
2: Right?
0: Yeah. Exactly.
3: Wow.
0: It is coming up to 5:57.
2: Oh, my goodness. I'm looking at the preview monitor. Mm. Take a look at this. Wow.

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7: This is Global News. Good morning. I'm Morgan Smith at 6 o'clock in Edmonton. It is 14 degrees. We're headed to a potentially stormy high of 22 this afternoon, more of the same tomorrow with a high of 21. Well, despite the separation referendum looming on October 19th, Alberta's premier says she remains optimistic for Canada's future and, quote, what we can achieve united together as a country. And wishing Albertans a happy Canada Day, Daniel Smith writes that as we celebrate, we should be grateful for the blessings we share and determined to leave an even stronger country for future generations. In Calgary, Alberta NDP leader Nahed Nenshi attended several citizenship ceremonies, then a Canada Day event. He touched on the upcoming referendum.
9: We are proud Canadians. We always will be proud Canadians. And we will send a message, yes, to politicians 120 days from now, which is don't threaten the future of our country. We live in the greatest place on earth.
7: He urged Albertans to fly their Canadian flags proudly for the next 120 days. Now, despite an off-and-on rain, even some thunder showers, the City of Edmonton's Canada Day fireworks show went ahead last night in the River Valley. The city didn't allow riverbank viewing of the show this year as the North Saskatchewan's just running too high and fast, forcing the closure of low-lying River Valley trails. Now, even though there's so far no reopening date set for an addiction treatment program, which had to be shut down due to flooding in northeast Edmonton last weekend. The Henwood is a residential program, which means the clients live there, but at around 8 last Sunday night, they were forced to leave due to the heavy rains which flooded the building and a sinkhole which damaged a road in and out of the facility. We've agreed to withhold the identity of one client who described an emotional scene as patients were given the news.
10: The women are crying, the men are panicking because we're in our program and we're safe in our program, and now we're being thrust back into the world before our program is finished.
7: She says she knows of some people who have already relapsed. The Henwood is run by Recovery Alberta, which says clients are being transitioned to appropriate programs elsewhere. Now, Alberta Parks says access to many areas of Kananaskis has been restored after last weekend's downpour led to washouts on the main highways in the park, but it is urging visitors to obey posted signs and barricades as many trails and day-use areas remain closed for repairs. The Alberta government set to announce today plans for a proposed new pipeline to the West Coast, the Premier's office confirming that announcement earlier this week. Alberta wants the pipeline designated a project of national interest by the Federal Major Projects Office. One big hurdle for the Alberta plan is BC opposition to a northern pipeline route. Energy expert Richard Masson says he's seeing a couple of scenarios at play, though he admits it isn't clear what Alberta's next move will be.
11: Now maybe they'll say we want to look at the south more closely. We want to preserve the ability to go north, so we're not going to give up. I don't know exactly, but these are the kind of questions that face Alberta right now.
7: If the project gets national interest designation, shovels could be in the ground as early as September of next year. The Prime Minister is expected to be was expected in Alberta last night, but extreme weather in Ottawa prevented him from traveling. Well, heavy traffic on the website for Albertans to apply for $100 from the provincial government clogged up the site the day it opened. Alberta's Tech and Innovation Department said yesterday it was aware of performance issues with the website due to a heavy traffic load, but it's made improvements. Nearly 3.4 million adults are eligible to apply for the $100 rebate by September 2nd. And a busy day of trades and signings on the first day of NHL free agency. Toronto making a splash, signing two-time Stanley Cup champion goalie Sergei Bobrovsky for $21 million over 3 years. He's 38 years old. The Oilers making a couple of moves, including a one-year deal with goaltender Frederik Andersen, likely to be their starter in net. He just won the Stanley Cup with Carolina. Edmonton clearing some cap space earlier in the day, trading 12-year defenseman Darnell Nurse to the San Jose Sharks in exchange for prospects Shakir Mukhamadulin and Zach Sharp. I'm Morgan Smith. Your next news at 6:30 on 880 CHED.
12: Thanks so much, Morgan. It is time now to check traffic, and Justin Durbin keeping an eye on the roads for us this morning.
13: Good morning, Stacey. We are starting off the morning drive with a collision that's being cleared up on the South Henday eastbound right around 111th Street. If you're traveling eastbound, just careful as we have crews on scene. We do have some crews wrapping up some overnight work on Calgary Trail just south of the White Mud. Right now, southbound traffic, you'll need to stay over to the center left. Discover Nix, that's K-N-I-X. 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From the Global One Traffic Center, I'm Justin Durbin.
12: Taking a look at 880 CHED weather, it looks like we're going to be battling rain for the next 3 days. But Sunday, looks like Sunday on, we could be, rain-free, fingers crossed. I feel like I just maybe just jinxed that. 22 degrees today, a chance of showers late this afternoon with showers happening overnight, 14 degrees for an overnight low, and then 21 tomorrow with a 60% chance of showers. Currently, it's 14.
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That's

0: morning. It is 6:06. It is Thursday, and I actually had to write that on a sheet of paper in front of me.
1: It's a weird week.
0: Thursday.
1: Weird
0: yeah, because yesterday I'm like, I think I'm going to go to the farmer's market. I'm like, it's not Saturday, Stacey.
1: Tuesday felt like Friday.
0: Yep.
1: Yesterday felt like Sunday.
0: Yes, 100%.
1: Because you're getting ready to go back to work the next day. So yeah, it's been kind of a weird week, so...
0: Yeah.
1: It's raining, by the way. I don't know.
0: Not right now.
1: Man, poured again last night. Really hard.
0: I've given up on sitting outside. I don't even...
1: Well, that's because all
0: brought
1: the,
0: in all of my cushions and just sitting there and waiting.
1: You can't sit outside anymore because the mosquitoes have your chairs, right?
0: It's horrific.
2: They're bad.
1: It's Winnipeg bad.
0: Yeah. I am covered. I was telling the global guys about this. I'm covered. My legs are covered in mosquitoes. I don't remember the last time I went outside. I sometimes go and try to call my cat. So I walk, I don't know, 5 houses away. I have not seen any mosquitoes in my house, but yet my legs are covered in bites.
1: Yeah, it's bad. It's bad. And insect repellent has become the toilet paper of the pandemic.
0: Well, you can't find any.
1: You can't find it. It's not on shelves. Yeah, it's tough.
0: Do you need some? I can bring some in for you. I've got lots.
1: Yeah, it's incredible. Like everybody's, it's all bought up. So you, I know Jan found some. I think she went to 3 different drugstores before she finally found.
0: Okay, so you have some. You don't need me to bring some in.
1: I never put it on anyway. I hate the smell of it. So I just stay inside and watch TV instead of worrying about the mosquitoes. Right.
0: Yeah. Well, I've been staying inside and I'm covered in bites and they're the itchy big welts now. Anyway, somebody said I was talking to the global crew and they said they use your fingernail and you put an X on them or something.
1: On what?
0: On the mosquito bite, you dig in with your nail to put an X. Oh, Jeff's got a comment about this. Jeff, does that work?
2: I do the same thing, yeah, and it does work. Like, I don't know, maybe it's just in my brain that it works and it doesn't really do anything, but
1: it's supposed to do.
2: Like it does.
0: I have no idea. What is it supposed to do? It just takes the itch away.
2: Well, it lessens the little mosquito bump that you get from the bite. It kind of takes that away. And I don't know, it just feels like you don't itch quite as much. But like I said, that could just be in my head from doing it, right?
1: It just feels like you're doing something, right?
2: Yeah. So. Yeah.
0: It says it provides 30 seconds of relief because the pain. I have no idea. What is it supposed to do? It just takes the itch away.
2: Well, it lessens the little mosquito bump that you get from the bite. It kind of takes that away. And I don't know, it just feels like you don't itch quite as much. But like I said, that could just be in my head from doing it, right?
1: It just feels like you're doing something, right?
0: Yeah. So. Yeah. It says it provides 30 seconds of relief because the pain.

0: cortisone, hydrocortisone, or baking soda, none of which I have with me at work today.
1: Nope. Need some afterbite or something.
0: Yeah, some afterbite. Somebody called it an itch stick.
2: Everybody's got a remedy, though, right?
0: Yeah.
2: For everything. And if they work, if it works for you, great. If it doesn't, whatever. But just bear it out. They'll be gone in October.
0: They'll be gone when the snow flies. Hey, what the heck? The Edmonton Oilers, they were so busy
2: yesterday. They were so quiet at the start of the day, and everyone's wondering, you know, what's going on. They thought Stan Bowman's cell phone had no service or something, right? But he eventually, the linchpin was the Darnell Nurse trade, right? He traded Darnell Nurse to San Jose, and they took the entire contract, so the 9.2 cap hit is gone, and that allowed him then to go to work and do some things, and he fared pretty well yesterday. When push comes to shove, the Oilers had a really good day, I think, yesterday. Yeah. You know, not a great day, but they had a good day. They solved some problems. They got some penalty killers. They got a goaltender in Freddie Anderson. Short term, he's a band-aid for the goaltending situation, but he's still a goalie who's been in the NHL and has got good numbers and has won a Stanley Cup, say, like last month. So he's got that experience. So
0: why would Carolina want to let him go then?
2: Well, they got Bussy, right, who took over at the end of the Stanley Cup final this year. So and he's 36, right? So he gets, and he was the right price too. It's a 1-year deal, $1 million, but it can go up to 2.8 with incentives. It's a 2.8 cap hit. So it's a pretty good deal. That's a pretty good deal. He's been injured a lot. That's the problem. Like, he didn't play a lot last year. So, and Tristan Jarry's also got a history of injuries too. So, they'll be the tandem. So they also got Devin Levi yesterday, a goalie from Buffalo. And the thing about that is they got him first. That was like, I think that was their first move for the day. He needs waivers to be sent to the minors so they could lose him. So they might end up starting the year with three goaltenders until things work out a little bit. So, but they still got money to spend too, which is surprising because of the Nurse trade. So
0: Because they got rid of all of his contract.
2: Yes.
0: Right,
2: so San Jose took it all. They don't have anything. No retention there. So
0: some people were like, "What was San Jose thinking?"
2: Well, you know what?
0: Which is good for us.
2: The price changed because earlier in the day, Carlson and Trouba, both older D-men, signed for $8 million plus, and then all of a sudden you go, well, if they're worth $8 million, Darnell Nurse is certainly worth $9 million. And I think that kind of changed the perspective on the trade front. So he was able to get to make the deal, get the cap space, and then went to work with it. So, and still has some cap space left, which he says, if we don't use in the next couple of days, we might go into the season with some cap space, and that'll allow them to make some moves during the year and especially at the trade deadline if you know, they need something to put them over the bench at that point.
0: So what holes do you think still need to be filled?
2: Well, I think they have to see how everything pans out, right? Mm-hmm. And how, if everybody stays healthy and pans out, and if they need to add a defenseman or if they need to add a top six forward or whatever, they'll have that cap space to do it. They've fixed the penalty killing, you think, because the guys they got yesterday, they'll add to Dickinson and Murphy, who are good penalty killers. They got the goaltender. It all depends on how Mike Babcock wants to run the lines. Does he keep the lines the way they were? Does he mix and match and make up his own new lines? I think that is one thing we're going to have to watch and see. And then that might say, okay, I don't like this situation with Leon Draisaitl, so I'm going to try these guys. And then that might create some openings elsewhere. But they had a pretty good day yesterday. Not a great day, but they solved some problems yesterday. So it was
0: and
2: a good
0: they
2: day
0: signed Kasperi Kapanen as well.
2: That's a key too. Mm-hmm. You know, he was hurt a lot last year. He's a good player. He's got great speed, and that's kind of one thing the Oilers are lacking, you know, after, you know, Connor and, you know, the speedy guys. They don't have a lot of depth speed, and now they've got that. Kasperi Kapanen brings that. So they also signed Max Jones as well, re-signed him, a little sandpaper there. So, yeah, it's a pretty decent day. Got some prospects as well, so we'll see how it pans out, right? And there's some surprising moves around the league, too. By the way, Stuart Skinner is now a Winnipeg Jet.
0: I know, I saw that.
2: Calvin Pickard is now a Minnesota Wild. Jack Roslovic signed with Toronto. Bobrovsky's going to Toronto as well. The weirdest thing, Zach Werenski. I mean, he wanted to be traded, Norris Trophy winner, and then all of a sudden they put out a statement yesterday from Columbus and from him, and they said, everything's fine, I'm going to stay, I like it here now. So they had a heart-to-heart, and a lot of people believe it was because he couldn't get traded to Toronto, which is the only really place he wanted to go, that he said, this isn't that bad here. So it was a busy day yesterday.
0: Oh, it was certainly a

0: Yeah. Busy day. Wow.
1: As usual on July 1st.
0: Chris, what stood out to you?
2: I think, like you said, Morley, it's just the fact that, you know, if they can go into the season with a bit of cap space, it gives them room to move around, where in the previous few years, it's kind of felt like, you know, they build the team in the offseason, and then that's what you have coming
1: and they
2: into
1: want
2: the season.
1: Yeah, and if they want to add to it at the deadline, in previous years it was always money in, money out.
2: Yeah.
1: So you couldn't really improve your team. Now you got cap space, so you can take money in during the season and
2: exactly.
1: not have to, you know, go, you know, if we take a $4 million player, we don't have to get rid of $4 million off our cap. So they're in a good spot. They're in a good spot.
0: So when do they start in earnest sort of getting back to it? When do I stop seeing Connor McDavid vacation pictures? Which guy was hanging out
1: Most guys will be working out already.
0: Okay.
1: For sure.
0: But they don't go back until like
1: Leon Draisaitl said he's already skating, I guess, a little bit. But they'll all be back in town in September.
0: Okay. So they still have another 2 months to hang out tour the world?
1: They're working, though. They're all working out and everything. They all spend every day.
0: They're also partying and drinking. And eating and gallivanting.
1: I've never been invited to those, so especially the workouts. So I don't really know
0: anything
1: about that. I don't follow the same people on Instagram that you do, so I don't see those pictures. But
0: yeah, they're hanging out.
1: It is the off season, so they're allowed to do that.
0: Yeah, and you know what? They've actually had a bit more time this year, unfortunately, to enjoy and to hang out and relax.
1: That was part of, I think, what happened last year. They're just worn
0: tired.
1: Out. They were worn out over what happened the last 2 years. So now they're going to be fresh. They're going to be rejuvenated. The new coaching staff is going to change their approach. Everyone's going to come into training camp at 100 miles an hour. Like, you know, it'll be like drinking water out of a fire hose for the first couple of days of training camp, I'm guessing.
0: I hope so.
1: Which is still a long way away, but people, now you start to get excited about it, right? Because
0: you've got a whole new team now, for sure. And speaking of travel, coming up at 6:30, we're going to talk to a travel agent that specializes in travel for people who are plus-sized or have mobility issues. She's like, okay, you don't have to stay at home. You don't have to stay in your country. You can see the world, but there are some better places than the places where everybody goes, you know, the places with all of those stairs and all of those cobblestone streets, right? It's sort of an, I saw this woman on TikTok and I just like, I need to get this. I need to talk to her because she just has some great ideas to help people navigate through the travel bug. Have you ever gone to a place, Morley Scott, where you're just like, I shouldn't be here. All right, this is.
1: Nothing comes to mind right now.
0: Yeah. No, there's some places
1: you
0: where
1: mean
0: you're just
1: as,
0: like...
1: as far as...
0: Well, just Porto for me. Porto, Portugal. I'm like, oh my God, everything is uphill. Everything. I don't know how everything is uphill, because don't I have to go downhill at some point? But everything was uphill. And I'm like, wow, I should have had more appropriate shoes. I should have been prepared.
1: Yeah,
0: right?
1: No, I... That's,
0: and it was the end of our vacation.
1: See,
0: and I'm
1: that's
0: like going
1: not
0: up.
1: That's not the wrong place. That's just you got the wrong equipment, right?
0: Yeah,
1: or the wrong
0: approach.
1: But
0: for people with mobility
1: issues,
0: if they didn't know that, they would have had a really tough time navigating around that city, right? If you you need a cane to walk, or you know, a wheelchair, the person behind you like in that wheelchair is going to have some real problems. So yeah, so she's going to give us some advice on travel destinations for people with some issues with mobility issues. Well, coming up, today's a kind of a big day in this province. We're going to find out more about this pipeline proposal going to Major Projects Office, the 880, coming up next.
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0: We're not sure if Prime Minister Mark Carney is going to be at the big pipeline announcement today. He wasn't able to come to Edmonton for Canada Day yesterday as planned because of severe weather in Ottawa. But later today, the Alberta government will be submitting an initial West Coast oil pipeline proposal to the feds, but without a private proponent, according to sources. Canada Day was the deadline to submit the plan to the Major Projects Office, a pipeline that would move 1 million barrels of oil a day. Well, it's official. The U.S. says it is not renewing the free trade deal with Canada and Mexico. It triggers an annual review process now and likely tense talks to amend the deal. The three countries met virtually yesterday. The president shrugging off eye-popping numbers about what he makes after we found out how much Trump has made in the last year in office. In public disclosures, we learned he amassed $2 billion. $2 billion. $1 billion came from his cryptocurrency ventures. If you invested $10,000 in Trump coin in January 2025, it would be worth, to you, $415. This weekend, Trump also took some of his first rides on the $400 million jet gifted to him by the state of Qatar. And we're getting some pretty weird food at this year's K-Days. How about cookies and cream Korean dog? A crispy Korean corn dog filled with a hot dog, melty mozzarella, and finished with sweet icing and crushed Oreos. No?
1: That's like a meal and dessert at the same time.
0: Yeah, or a mini donut poutine. Fresh mini donuts stand in for the fries, marshmallows become cheese curds, and toffee drizzle replaces gravy, all topped with popping candy.
1: I just got a filling as you said that. I just got a cavity as you said that. Man, oh man. That doesn't sound good. After a slow start, Stan Bowman got rolling and made some significant moves yesterday. Darnell Nurse traded to San Jose, and that gave Bowman some cap space. He signed defenseman Ryan Shea, goalie Freddie Anderson, and re-signed both Kasperi Kapanen and Max Jones as part of what turned into a pretty productive July 1st for the Oilers.
0: And taking a look at the forecast, rain for the next 3 days. Rain maybe this afternoon, 22 degrees, 14 degrees tonight, a 60% chance of showers, and 21 with another chance of showers tomorrow. It looks like Sunday on we're going to get a chance to dry out. Currently, it's 14 degrees. Morgan Smith joins us to talk about, the money Trump has made while being president of the United States.
8: Yeah, just think about this. $1 billion in cryptocurrency alone, just just during 2025. And that, according to that federal filing, which is eye-watering, Global's Candace Cole reports on the conflict of interest concerns that are being raised, why proving any legalities may be tough, and what Trump is saying about his crypto ventures.
9: U.S. President Donald Trump amassed more than $2 billion in revenue from his family's holdings, according to his public financial disclosure report filed with the U.S. Government Ethics Office Tuesday. The 927-page document showing at least $1.2 billion came from Trump's crypto ventures.
10: Well, you know why I'm profiting? Because the stock market's going up. Everybody's profiting.
9: This, as his investors have reportedly taken significant losses. According to the filing, Trump earned over $526 million from World Liberty Financial for so-called governance token sales. The Associated Press reports another $600 million in profits from CIC Digital for selling Trump-stamped souvenir meme coins. But the profits Trump has gained are now raising concerns over possible conflicts of interest and violations of the emoluments clauses in the Constitution, which bars a president from taking gifts or payments from individuals, states, or foreign countries. But legal experts say enforcing those clauses could be tricky.
11: because the Supreme Court has never really weighed in on this, we're not exactly clear where the law stands. There can be civil cases against the president if somebody can show that they have been harmed. There can be criminal cases against the president if the attorney general brings them.
9: U.S. presidents in the past have bypassed the emoluments clauses by putting their business assets into a blind trust. But for Trump, his sons are managing those assets. Just before boarding the new Air Force One, a $400 million jet gifted to Trump by the Qatari government, he told reporters,
10: "We gave it, I think it's called a blind account, but they take it. And I never speak to any of the people that run the money."
9: Trump previously faced two lawsuits over emoluments violations during his first term in office over his self-named hotel in Washington, D.C., hosting foreign diplomats during state visits. Candace Cole, Global News, Washington.
0: Yeah, and then, of course, that $400 million jet that cost about $400 million to retrofit to become the President of the United States Air Force One, it doesn't go to the next president. It stays with Donald Trump. So there's that. All right, thanks so much, Morgan. It is 6:24. It is time now to check traffic, and here's Justin Durbin.
12: Moving fairly well out the door this morning, Stacey, but we do have a collision to watch out for on the South Henday eastbound around 111th Street, so you want to be careful as you make your way through. It is busy, and we do have emergency crews on scene. Some good news, it looks like that overnight work is wrapped up along Calgary Trail, just south of the White Mud, so everything is open and moving as you make your way through. 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
0: 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Morley Scott joins us with a look at sports. And man, the Oilers were busy yesterday.
1: Yeah, they were busy. Didn't look like they were going to be busy. They had a very slow start to the day, but Oilers GM Stan Bowman got going and made some big moves yesterday in free agency. The key for him was trading Darnell Nurse, which he did, sending him to San Jose for defenseman Shakir Makamadulin, along with the prospect Zach Sharp. Now, the Oilers also got cap space back. That's the key. Bowman says that's what allowed him to make the other moves. He signed defenseman Ryan Shea from Pittsburgh. 5 years, $20 million. He also got a goalie. In fact, two of them. First acquiring prospect Devin Levi from Buffalo, then signing Stanley Cup champion Freddie Anderson from Carolina. Anderson gets a one-year deal worth $2.8 million as a cap hit. He also re-signed Kasperi Kapanen and Max Jones, both to one-year deals. These are the highlights from yesterday. A couple other moves made as well, but it sounds like Bowman now, after all that, still has money left over to spend.
13: We have cap space. I think we're not capped out like we've been in previous years. Now, whether we choose to spend it all in the next day or two, or we might just, you know, go into the year with some cap room finally. And I think having some flexibility to be able to pivot mid-season when players become available, I think is an overlooked thing for our group here.
1: Still some work to do, but a good start to the offseason for the Oilers. Some other notes. Jack Roslovic signs with Toronto, Calvin Pickard with Minnesota, and Stuart Skinner is back in the West and back in Canada. He signs with Winnipeg. The Elks getting set for a big test. The defense so far this year has been very good, but this weekend they will take on a guy who has chewed the Elks up since he came into the CFL. That's BC quarterback Nathan Rourke. Elks defensive coordinator J.C. Sherritt knows Rourke is a tough one to play against.
16: He's had our number. There's no question about it. All three games, you know, even when you look at the last game when we had been playing pretty good football for quite a few weeks, he got us again. So, you know, he's one of the best players in the league. And every play, you've got to be aware of that. You have to play the play for its full amount, full time, and execute when the moments arrive.
1: The Elks are 3-0. The Lions are 0-3. Game time on Saturday from Kelowna will be 5 o'clock here on 880 CHED. CFL week starts tonight. Toronto is at Calgary. And England, the USA, and Belgium all won to advance to the round of 16 at the World Cup. Canada, of course, plays on Saturday.
0: All right, thanks so much, Morley. Well, travel choices. There are just some places you might not want to go to if you have mobility issues or if you're plus-sized.
17: Does the resort furniture have weight limits? The excursions have weight limits. What's the actual cabin size versus what the brochure says? Does the airline have a customer size policy that protects you or humiliates you?
0: Choices that might make your vacation much more enjoyable with less stairs. We talked to a travel expert who specializes in specialized travel. That's coming up after your newscast.
8: Global News. It's 6:30. Good morning. I'm Morgan Smith. It's 13 degrees. We're headed to potentially stormy highs of 22 today and 21 tomorrow. Premier Daniel Smith expected to give details today about the Alberta government's proposed million barrel per day oil pipeline project to the West Coast. Alberta's been aiming to have that pipeline designated a project of national interest by the federal government with a groundbreaking as early as September next year. Alberta's been talking about a northern pipeline route but faces opposition from the BC government and First Nations. Energy expert Richard Masson says the feds, BC, and Indigenous groups have instead proposed a southern route following the existing Trans Mountain right-of-way.
18: If that is what they choose, I expect there will be a fair level of alignment with all those stakeholders and a lot less confrontation. If they say that they want to go to the North Coast and that the tanker ban needs to be removed, even if they don't have a specific route or a specific port, I think that brings conflict back onto the table in a significant way.
8: Energy Minister Brian Jean expected to make an announcement this morning when he speaks to the Calgary Petroleum Club. The Prime Minister's office says Mark Carney will be in Vancouver most of the day after severe weather prevented his flight to Edmonton from Ottawa yesterday. That same storm caused Canada Day celebrations in our nation's capital to fizzle out, forcing it to cancel some official events, including the evening fireworks near Parliament Hill. Edmonton also seeing some stormy weather yesterday, but our fireworks show went ahead in the River Valley as planned. Not a great Canada Day present from our largest trading partner. The U.S. says it will not renew the Canada-U.S.-Mexico Agreement on Trade in its current form.
19: U.S. Trade Representative Jameson Greer says the United States will continue talks with Canada and Mexico to address what he calls the agreement's shortcomings. But the Continental Trade Pact remains in effect. Washington's decision triggers a rolling annual review for up to a decade. At that point, the deal would expire if the three countries can't agree on an extension. Greer met with Canada-U.S. Trade Minister Dominic LeBlanc and Mexico's Economy Secretary. LeBlanc says negotiations will need to include U.S. tariffs on Canadian steel, aluminum, autos, and lumber. Jason White, The Canadian Press.
8: Donald Trump has become more than $2 billion richer since he was sworn in as U.S. president last year, and $1 billion of that is from cryptocurrency alone. That according to a stunning financial disclosure 900 pages long. Compare that to the 17-page disclosure from President Biden. Unlike previous presidents, Trump did not put his businesses into a blind trust. Instead, his sons are running them. Some patients being treated for addiction say they've been forced out of their residential program earlier than they're ready. It's after flooding flooding forced the evacuation last Sunday of Northeast Edmonton's Henwood Treatment Center. The province says a sinkhole in the area forced its evacuation. There was no reopening date for the Henwood. Recovery Alberta says clients have been transitioned to alternate settings, but one tells Global News she knows some have already relapsed. I'm Morgan Smith, your next scheduled newscast at 7 on 880 CHED.
0: Thanks so much, Morgan. It is time now to check traffic, and here's Justin Durbin.
12: We are moving pretty well out the door this morning, Stacey. Just keeping our eye on this collision that's being cleared up on the South End A eastbound near 111th Street. Eastbound traffic, just careful. We do have emergency crews on scene. It is a little busy as you make your way through, and we are starting to see a little more traffic out there. It is getting busier on the Yellowhead east and westbound around 127th Street through the construction. Hit 20 times the points Friday and Saturday at Shoppers Drug Mart. 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
0: Yeah, unfortunately, more rain on the way for the next 3 days. So no relief in sight, no dry out until Sunday. 22 degrees today. There is a chance of showers late this afternoon and a risk of a thunderstorm. And that extends into tonight as well. So 22 today, 14 overnight, 21 tomorrow. And guess what? Another chance of showers on Friday. I feel like a broken record. I just wanted to dry out, and then it looks like Saturday's all rain. But like I said, Sunday on in the 7-day forecast, looking dry and warm. Currently, it's 13.
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0: 6:36. It is, I had to check the calendar, Thursday today, because of course yesterday, Canada Day, people having a time off to spend with their family, going to one of the many events celebrating the Maple Leaf right across the city. Maybe you went to the fireworks. I was a little worried about the fireworks just because we had that rain, and I had some thunder in my neck of the woods yesterday. I'm like, oh geez, I hope this goes ahead. It did go ahead and people were delighted to see the fireworks. Of course, it's a little too late for me to do that turnaround, but hopefully it was a great show for those who did stick it out last night. Well, maybe you're thinking about, well, yeah, I'm going on vacation soon. Let's go. I'm getting really pumped about it. If you are plus-sized or have mobility issues, travel may take a little bit more thought and maybe a few more steps. Courtney Donovan is the founder of the Queens and Carry-Ons Club. She doesn't want anyone to miss out, so she comes up with options for people who can't climb all of those stairs in Europe or maneuver those cobblestone streets. And there are easy substitutions, like this one.
1: Nearly every plus-size woman's bucket list has Santorini on it, and as a travel manager of 23 years, I'll send you to Greece, but I'm not sending you there. Here's why. Santorini is built on a cliff. Those views that everybody posts about mean steep steps, cable car line, and inclines all day in the heat. And nobody selling that sunset tells you about the stairs. So many stairs. So I send my plus-size travelers, my travelers with chronic illnesses, and mobility challenges to Naxos.
0: To Naxos instead of Santorini. And I can attest there are a lot of stairs in Santorini and way too many people. Courtney Donovan joins us on the line. Good morning, Courtney.
2: Good morning. Thank you so much for having me, Stacey. I'm very excited to speak with you today.
0: Yeah, I was watching your TikTok and I'm like, this is fascinating. Why did you want to start this?
2: Well, this is something that I've lived through my whole life. I have so much experience with just my followers are watching me as well, with just being in a plus-size body and experiencing the difficulties that came with it. And I knew all along for many years I wanted to do something for female travelers. I just didn't know what. And it hit me last year that it's plus-size community. There's not enough representation for us. I was looking for travel groups for myself, and I realized that there's nothing there for plus size over 40. And I created everything that I wanted for myself, for everybody else. I knew there had to be other people out there that were looking for something that, like what I was looking for, you know?
0: So what are some of the biggest misconceptions about traveling as a plus size person or somebody with mobility issues?
2: So the biggest misconceptions is that we are entitled. I know that is a big one with a lot of people. They feel that we should not have to buy a second seat when it comes to air travel. But that's not the case at all. Everybody wants to be comfortable, of course. And then also that we can't do as much as other people. And while sometimes that can be true if you have mobility issues, but being plus size does not mean that you can't do anything. It just means that you might need a little bit more planning behind where you're going, which is what we do. Well, what I do at the Queens and Carry-Ons Club is I offer different options and ways to go around things so that you can live your life and enjoy travel the way that everybody else does.
0: Yeah, I watched a number of your videos and you do a really great job on TikTok. And you mentioned a couple of times about humiliation while traveling. What does that look like?
2: Right. Yes. So I actually have a story about that on my TikTok. There's been a few different things that I've experienced personally and my followers. There are things like airlines and the way that they treat you at the gate, because there's a lot of planning when it comes to airlines specifically and purchasing a second seat, and it can sometimes be very difficult. And the airline, the gate agents, they're not 100% familiar with how to handle a second seat. They get frustrated and they make a scene sometimes, and I've had that happen to me. I've had it happen to a couple of different of customers as well as followers. There are people who get the dirty looks because they're maybe they want to do a hike that everybody else is doing, but they're a little slower, so they get the looks and the, oh my gosh, they're holding us back type of feeling from the other people that are actually with them, you know, trying to just live their life and then looking at us like we're trying to live our life but holding them back.
0: So what are some of the first things that people should research if they're a little worried about it? Because you certainly don't want to shut off the entire world to somebody because there's stairs or cobblestone streets or, you know, not accessible, because some of these buildings in Europe were built hundreds of years ago and certainly they had different concerns back then. What should people look into first when they're booking travel?
2: So that does depend on the type of travel that you're looking for. If you're looking for like an all-inclusive resort, you want to take a look at what they do specifically to work around plus size inclusion or just mobility inclusion. A lot of resorts will give you pretty pictures on the internet, but they don't actually handle accommodating accessibility needs. So I would always suggest emailing or calling the resort if you can and asking specific information. I do actually, on my TikTok, I have a list, a free list, of course, of things to vet when you're looking for a resort or even a cruise. You want to look for specific cabins, locations, using an actual ship map. There's a really great website called cruisedeckplans.com that I love to use. That's another thing I do love to provide free resources for people to be able to find the information that they need, because that's where a lot of this misconception comes from when it comes to plus size and mobility and travelers. They don't have the information that they need. So that's the biggest thing, is just making sure that you're looking for the information, like sizes, widths, and cobblestones, terrain, all of that. That all does matter. So when you're planning, you just want to make sure that you're doing as much as you can to find out exactly what you're looking at when you get to the destination.
0: What destinations, countries, continents require a little bit more research, a little bit more work into finding the exact places you need to go?
2: Absolutely. Europe is a big one. Europe, everything, I'm sure, as you, it sounds like you're well traveled yourself, so everything is a bit smaller in Europe, from the rooms to the itineraries. Oh my goodness, the Anne Frank House in Amsterdam is the very first thing that I experienced. That it was my first trip to Europe in Amsterdam. Those steps, I don't know if you've ever been there,
0: I have.
2: I could barely get through them. Yeah, okay. I had to turn myself sideways to get up to those, get up there. And that's the first thing that made me realize, wow, of course, that's not something that would have been designed for visitors, of course, but I realized that there was a problem with the fact that everything was smaller in Europe and there was a gap there, if that makes sense. So I forgot where I was going with that. I'm very nervous.
0: You're doing a great job, Courtney. You're doing a great job. And I understand. It's so different. North America is so different. Even, you know, parking our bigger cars in North America is easier here than parking in Europe is a bit of a nightmare. You give substitutions, which I really love about some of your videos. Which destinations are welcoming to travelers with mobility concerns? Can you just give us a couple of those?
2: Oh, yeah. So really, the biggest thing that a lot of my customers have loved in the past and my followers, Jamaica, that's going to be one of the biggest ones. They do love the plus-size community. They are very welcoming to anybody with mobility issues or any kind of chronic illness. That's another thing that I do like to cover, because people with chronic illnesses have joint pain as well, fatigue and all of that. So it's definitely something to consider for chronically ill travelers as well. Some of the other destinations that I really love in South America is Panama. They're very, very plus size and mobility friendly in Panama. Belize can be, depending on where in Belize you want to go. If you're going to try to go to like Placencia or anywhere, any of the islands that require the smaller planes, that might be a little bit difficult. But if you're staying on the mainland, it's very plus size friendly. Let's see here. Of course, Greece, we have the different islands in Greece, like Naxos and Paros. All of those islands are plus size friendly as well. Let's see here. There are a few places in Africa. We have Nigeria. Morocco is very plus size friendly as well.
0: Excellent. What would you say to someone who's putting off travel because they just don't think that they can maneuver it or you know, the stairs scare them a little bit? What would you say to those people listening?
2: So the people that are listening, if you don't want to go somewhere because of stairs or because you're afraid of the mobility trouble, find somewhere else. Don't put it off, because we don't have as much time as we think that we do. And that's something that I realized last year. when I lost my dog, and I realized we don't have nearly as much time as we think that we do. So make sure, just look into the destinations that may be better for you when it comes to mobility. You can always either follow me or look for guides online. There are a lot of those that will help you find a destination that is similar. Like I just did something with Spain. Barcelona can be quite hilly, can be a lot of cobblestones and a lot of difficulty with walking if you have trouble with your knees or your back. Valencia is much more friendly. So there's always a destination that is very similar. It's not to say that you can't go to these places, but you want to base somewhere else.
0: Mm-hmm. Valencia is one of my favorite places on earth, too. So good choice, good choice.
2: Oh, how wonderful.
0: Thanks so much, Courtney. Appreciate your time.
2: Oh, you're welcome. Thank you for having me.
0: We've been talking to Courtney Donovan. She is founder of the Queens and Carry-Ons Club, making vacation more enjoyable for absolutely everyone. Well, coming up, we've heard of sleep maxing, looks maxing. Wait till you get a load of the latest maxing trend. It's gone max ridiculous. That's coming up next.
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1: Coming up at the top of the hour, we're going to be talking about tan maxing. What is that? Well, it's kids that want certain tans and they check the UV levels. They're like, oh, the UV's high, I better get outside. And they actually like tan lines. It is a thing, not the farmer tan, but like bikini tans.
2: You ever heard of tan twos?
1: No, what is it?
2: My kids did that back in the day.
1: Oh,
2: they take something and put it on their skin, like a logo of some sort. Then you get a tan around it, and you get that logo on your skin via a sunburn or
1: tanning. Tanning is not good. We've all come to that realization that tanning is not good for us. So there's tan maxing, there's sleep maxing. We've talked about look maxing. Lewis Black from The Daily Show talks about another trend, and it's maxing him out.
3: The more I learn about these maxing trends, it only gets worse.
4: China maxing features people from across the globe claiming to be Chinese while sharing lifestyle habits like only drinking warm water, wearing house slippers indoors, and making boiled apple tea with goji berries.
5: Wow, hot water with my goji berries, some lemon, some apple.
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3: Already has 1 billion people. I don't think their leaders are like, hey guys, we could really use an extra Caitlin with a Y. I can't believe I need to say this, but boiling a goji berry doesn't make you Chinese. You know what does make you Chinese? Being f***ing Chinese!
1: That's Lewis Black from The Daily Show about a new trend called China maxing. Never heard of it. That does not come up on my feed. All right, it is time now to check traffic, and it's brought to you by James H. Brown & Associates, Alberta Injury Lawyers, the heavy hitters of injury law. Here's Justin Durbin.
7: Still moving around the city at a fairly good pace this morning, Stacey, but we are keeping our eye on this delay on the South End A eastbound around 111th Street. We have a collision. Emergency crews on scene. Right now, eastbound traffic starting to back up towards Heritage Valley Trail, so busy through here. We do have some early traffic starting to work its way through on the Yellowhead East and westbound in between 121 and 127th Street around the construction. Discover Nix, that's KNIX. 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From the Global One Traffic Centre, I'm Justin Durbin.
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1: 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Morley Scott joins us with a look at sports and the Oilers. Man, they are so busy. There's a lot of new names we got
2: to
1: learn.
2: I think it turned out to be a pretty good day for the Oilers.
1: Yeah, that online everyone was saying that. I think the biggest one was getting rid of all of Nurse's contract.
2: Yeah, $9.2 million is off the books. That's because of the trade to San Jose, and that's what started the day rolling for general manager Stan Bowman, who moved the big contract, and that gave him cap space and allowed him to get some work done. He reworked the defense, basically. He added big Russian defenseman Shakir Makhmadulin in the Nurse trade, and then he signed Ryan Shea from Pittsburgh. Here's Bowman now talking about that decor.
8: Right, we traded away a very good player in Darnell, who eats up a lot of minutes, but we added two defensemen that we think are going to be a big part of our team next year. So I think all in all, we were able to do that, plus get some cap space in the process and add a prospect. So, you know, I was very pleased with how the day went for us.
2: Now, just a note on Darnell Nurse. He goes out. That's a tough loss for this team. He's a good player. The only thing Darnell Nurse did wrong was accept a contract worth $9.2 million a season, because that's what brought the criticism down. And he accepted that and had to obviously, you know, take the criticism that comes with it. But, I mean, he played a lot of years. He showed up for his teammates. He showed up in the community. He did a lot of things right as a member of Oil Country, and now is heading to San Jose. Shea, by the way, Ryan Shea gets a 5-year contract worth $4 million per season. Bowman also signed a goalie yesterday. Freddie Anderson from Carolina, 1 year, $2.8 million. Looks like Tristan Jarry Anderson combo in net for the Oilers this year. They also re-signed Kasperi Kapanen. That's a good move. Max Jones also re-signed. They lost some players too. Jack Roslovic signs with Toronto, 2 years, $8 million. And Calvin Pickard signs with the Minnesota Wild. Bowman says he has cap space. He might use it over the next few days or save it for an in-season upgrade if it's possible, but obviously in a situation cap-wise that no other GM has been in for a while, with some room to maneuver. Harry Kane is a hero in England today, down 1-0 to the Congo. Kane scored 2 to give England a 2-1 win and move them into the round of 16 at the World Cup, also winning yesterday the USA and Belgium. Canada, of course, plays Morocco coming up on Saturday. CFL tonight, 2-1 Toronto at 1-2 Calgary to start the week. The Elks getting set for a trip to Kelowna this weekend. They'll play the BC Lions on Saturday. The defense is a big reason why they have started 3-0. Here's defensive coordinator J.C. Sherrod.
17: I think we've executed at a high level. I think our DBs are being aggressive to the ball, being sticky to coverage. Our D-line's provided some pressure at times. You know, we've played solid physical football, and that's what I'm most proud of, is it's been fast and violent.
2: No Brock Mogensen yesterday at practice, so they may have to make a move at the middle linebacker spot now for the second game in a row because of injury. 5 o'clock Saturday from Kelowna on 880 Chad. The NBA kind of stole some of the NHL's spotlight yesterday. A huge trade. Boston says Jaylen Brown to Philadelphia. He was the MVP of their championship a couple of years ago. In return, they get Paul George and a bucket full of draft picks, including 2 first-rounders and 2 second-rounders. Blue Jays, 9-3 win over the Mets. They're in Seattle to start a series tomorrow. And the Stingers have now won 2 in a row at home yesterday on Canada Day, 95-87 win over Calgary.
1: All right, thanks so much, Morley. Well, why do your teens want to know about the UV index? And when you say it's really high, they immediately go outside with their tanning oil. It could be that they're tan maxing. We'll tell you about the newest fad coming up after your newscast.
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1: This is Global News at 7 o'clock. Good morning, I'm Morgan Smith, right now in Edmonton, 13 degrees. We're headed to potentially stormy highs once again of 22 degrees this afternoon, 21 tomorrow with risk of thunder and lightning. The Alberta government set to announce plans today for a proposed new pipeline to the West Coast, and we're hearing there will be no private sector proponent. Energy expert Richard Masson says that's because the shippers are looking at three other alternatives which combined offer a million barrels per day capacity.
19: And they're all going to be quicker and less risky than trying to build a brand new pipeline to the North Coast. And it makes it very difficult for Alberta as a proponent to get people to sign up for 20-year commitments to backstop a pipeline. And without that, there's going to be no pipeline company to step up to be the proponent. So this is all, you know, it's a very dynamic situation right now.
1: Premier Danielle Smith making no secret of her preference for a North Coast route, but the BC government and Coast First Nations are against that plan. The feds have instead suggested following the existing Trans Mountain right-of-way to the Vancouver area. Well, that severe storm in Ottawa upending Carney's plan to deliver a Canadian unity message in Edmonton yesterday. Albertans this fall set to vote on whether to remain in Canada or hold a referendum on separation. Carney urged Canadians in a Canada Day speech in Ottawa to remain united. Storms rolled through Ottawa for much of Wednesday afternoon, bringing strong winds, extremely heavy rain, lightning, and threats of hail. Didn't just prevent Carney's plane from taking off on time, it also scuttled several Canada Day events in the nation's capital. Here in Alberta, opposition NDP leader Nahed Nenshi had a message for Albertans who told him the looming referendum on separation makes this Canada Day feel different.
20: A lot of people ask me, you know, how should I feel this Canada Day? And my answer is, we get to reclaim the flag. So today, fly your flag proudly, fly it proudly for the next 120 days.
1: Premier Danielle Smith, meanwhile, issuing her own Canada Day statement, writing, Canada's future is bright, and I remain optimistic about what we can achieve united together as a country, adding, for us to leave an even stronger country for future generations. Well, the Henwood Residential Addiction Treatment Program in Northeast Edmonton is currently suspended after its building flooded and a sinkhole damaged a nearby road last weekend. Recovery Alberta can't give a hard reopening date, and as Global's Bianca Millions hears from one client, it's putting people trying to recover from addiction in a tough spot.
21: The Henwood client Global News spoke with asked to remain anonymous for her own safety in a vulnerable situation, but did share that she has an alcohol addiction and had just completed 1 week of the program before a rainfall hammered the area, washing away a road and flooding the building.
22: Service vehicles and staff, ambulances, nothing can come through the roads.
21: The client said on Sunday at 8 p.m. residents were called to a meeting and told the building was being evacuated immediately.
22: Upon hearing that, there is major panic going throughout the place.
21: In a statement to Global News, Recovery Alberta said the building is undergoing remediation from flooding that occurred the previous week. The organization added clients have been transitioned to alternative settings that best match their needs and support requirements. Bianca Millions, Global News.
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23: Thanks so much. It is time to check traffic. And here's Justin Durbin.
24: We are moving pretty well out the door this morning, Stacey, but still dealing with some delays on the south leg of the Henday. We have a collision eastbound right around 111th Street. Right now, eastbound traffic, you'll need to stay over to the right. Already busy because of construction. Traffic backing up towards Heritage Valley Trail, so expect a bit of a delay there. And we have some volume starting to pick up on the White Mud westbound as you make your way towards that Rainbow Valley Bridge construction. Get 20 times the points Friday and Saturday at Shoppers Drug Mart. 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
1: Taking a look at 880 CHED weather, it's going to be, another rainy day. It's going to rain for the next 3 days. It looks like, in earnest, the rain will stop on Sunday and then Monday, Tuesday, Wednesday looking dry. But we still have a little bit of rain in those clouds that are squeezing out onto our city. 30% chance of showers late this afternoon with a risk of a thunderstorm, 22. 14 tonight, a chance of showers overnight, a risk of a thunderstorm as well. And then the same thing tomorrow, 21 degrees. And it looks like it's going to rain most of Saturday as well before we dry out on Sunday. Currently, it's 13.
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1: 7:06 this Thursday morning, and yes, I had to write down that it was Thursday, kind of a weird week with Canada Day stuck in the middle. Hopefully you had a fantastic day celebrating the Maple Leaf and all the great things there are. There's a countless list of things that make me grateful to be Canadian, and I hope you celebrated everything Maple Leaf yesterday. Maybe had some poutine, maybe a beaver tail, some maple syrup. Just the quintessential Canadian menu. Well, we haven't had an ability to tan much over the last number of days, if that's your thing, because it has been so rainy and we haven't really seen much of the sun. But we all know that tanning's not great for us. But it appears many Gen Zers don't care. They like those bikini tan lines that we tried to cover up and we're just like, I got a tan line. This is not good. We don't like this. They actually check the UV index to ensure it's high enough to get a good tan. And of course, you know, back in the 70s, they were using tanning oil. Well, that is in again. It's called tan maxing. It's a thing our kids are doing, so we got to talk about it. Dr. Stephen Goldberg is Chief Medical Officer at HealthTrack RX, and he joins us on the line. Good morning, Doc.
2: Good morning, Stacey.
1: So where's this trend coming from, tan maxing?
2: It appears to be coming from social media, but let me get right to the point. There are only three healthy skin colors: your natural skin color, the one protected by sunscreen, and the one you have when you're in shade. Every tan is your skin's response to injury.
1: But they know this. Kids know this.
2: It's unfortunate. I think there's a focus on media and beauty, but we need to do more education. You know, just a single blistering sunburn in childhood or adolescence increases your risk of melanoma. So we want people to enjoy the outdoors, but we need to have them protect their skin with sunscreen. And that also is supplemented with clothing and hats. And whenever you can, be in the shade.
1: I always find it baffling because you go around the world and there are cultures around the world buying creams to look white. There's bleaching soap. And here we are trying to get a lot of color.
2: I hear what you're saying and I see it on the internet. And in my practice, I'm having these conversations with our young patients every day. We're challenged by beauty standards and influence cultures and peer pressure. And the mainstream belief that a tan looks healthier. But the reality is it's really not good. When you tan, you're having UV radiation damage, and that every day. We're challenged by beauty standards and influence cultures and peer pressure and the mainstream belief that a tan looks healthier. But the reality is it's really not good. When you tan, you're having UV radiation damage, and that increases

0: So I'm taking this opportunity with you just to remind folks, use suntan lotion, and 30 plus SFP gets it done.
1: So how do you convince your young patients that they should be, you know, bucking all of these beauty trends that they see everybody doing online anyway, or there's a perception that everybody's doing it? How do you convince them to say, hey, put some sunscreen on?
0: I'm having conversations about immunization, and I'm having conversations about smoking cessation. So it's all in the same realm. We have empathetic conversations and try to give them the evidence. And the evidence is there is no such thing as a healthy tan.
1: No, there certainly isn't. What are some of the best sunscreens? Because there has also been online some backlash talking about some of the chemicals in sunscreens. What do you recommend, Doc?
0: Well, there are multiple safe sunscreen lotions to use, multiple brands. And yes, there is some absorption, but overall, it's not felt to be damaging to your body. And in general, if you use an SPF, sun protection factor 30 plus, you're blocking 97% of the harmful radiation to your body. So that's what I would target, a established brand SPF plus 30.
1: And what are mineral sunscreens? Because you hear a lot about mineral sunscreens. Are they better, worse, different?
0: There's a slight difference in the absorption between an oil-based or a cream-based lotion. But overall, as long as there's an SPF 30 plus factor, you're in good shape.
1: So you do this for a living, so you probably have some good tips for this. But how do you ensure you get your entire body? Because I know I went out, I was in Europe, and I slathered myself in suntan lotion, but I missed one spot, and I fried in that one spot that I missed. How can you ensure that you get every spot? Because sun will find a way.
0: Sorry you had that experience. I'm talking this summer about both tick protection and sun protection. And so what we have to think about is the total body, the head, the torso, the arms, legs, and feet. So if you're not 100% covered, you're at risk for getting a tick bite, and you're at risk for getting sunburn. That's how I socialize it.
1: All right. I appreciate your time. Thanks so much.
0: You bet, Stacey. Have a great day.
1: You too. We've been talking to Dr. Stephen Goldberg. He is Chief Medical Officer at Health Track RX. Yeah, it's just about whether it's spray, whether it's about lotion, maybe making sure that somebody is helping you with your lotion. You know, get a buddy to say, hey, can you get my back? Can you get these spots that you just can't reach because it's just not worth it? Because this spot, just right under my bathing suit top, it would turn purple. And it was covered in sunscreen, and I did not tan at all except for that one spot. And it actually stayed for years. I had this one chunk of discoloration. And so, obviously, he said even one really bad sunburn, and that was a really bad sunburn, it can affect you and give you a higher risk of melanoma. So, really scary stuff. Jeff, do you go outside? Like, how do you make sure that you can get every spot on your body? And it's covered. Or are you really fastidious with sunscreen?
2: Well, I have native in me, right? So I just tan. I've never had a sunburn in my life. I can go outside. Like, I have a bit of a tan now, and I was outside for about 5 minutes.
1: Really?
2: So, yeah, like, I just naturally tan. In fact, one of the things growing up is every time I went somewhere, the people were like, well, where did you go on vacation? And then I'd have to tell them, well, I didn't go anywhere. Huh. Right. So, yeah, unfortunately, I'm not good in this conversation because, yeah, I'm outside for 5 minutes and I'm just tanned.
1: Oh, really?
2: Yeah.
1: But I don't think that's good, though. The doctor said that even if you get a little bit of color, I just find it fascinating that wherever you go, people in other cultures, they do not want any color on their skin. And they want to be white like we are. And then we are dying to not be white, and it just doesn't make any sense to me.
2: Well, honestly, tanning never made sense to me. Like I said, it happens to me naturally, but, you know, to see someone out there, you're literally just baking yourself in the sun, right? So, like, I guess you want the color in your skin, or you don't want it, whatever the case is, but, like, it can't be good for you, right?
1: Yeah.
2: Like, you are literally just cooking. That's what's going on. That's why you're changing colors, is because you are cooking yourself.
1: Yeah, there's a perception that it's healthier, that it looks better for sure. All right. Thanks so much, Jeff.

0: for weighing in here. It is 7:14 coming up. Well, there's not a lot of tanning going on in the city of Edmonton, but there's a lot of swatting mosquitoes. And there was a warning issued over the weekend about West Nile mosquitoes. That's next.
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0: Well, we're not sure if Prime Minister Mark Carney is going to be at the big pipeline announcement today. He wasn't able to fly to Edmonton yesterday as planned for Canada Day celebrations because of severe weather in Ottawa. But later today, the federal government will be submitting an initial West Coast oil pipeline proposal to the feds, but without a private proponent. Canada Day was the deadline to submit the plan for the major projects office to move 1 million barrels of oil a day. Well, it's official. The U.S. says it's not renewing the free trade deal with Canada and Mexico, CUSMA, or USMCA. That triggers an annual review process and likely tense talks to amend the deal. The three countries did meet virtually yesterday. Well, the president shrugging off eye-popping numbers after we found out how much Trump made in the last year in office. In public disclosures, we learned he amassed $2 billion. $1 billion came from his cryptocurrency ventures alone. Good for him, not for you, however. If you invested $10,000 in Trump coin on January 20th, 2025, it would be worth $10,000 investment, $415 today. And this weekend, Trump took some of his first rides on his $400 million jet gifted to him, not to the U.S. government, by the state of Qatar. Well, West Nile virus warning has been issued for Alberta. This after the province's mosquito population has just exploded following weeks of record rainfall. Now, the virus is carried by a certain type of mosquito that is not commonly found here, the Culex pipiens. But it is here now. It is transmitted to humans after after the insect feeds on an infected bird, the risk of a West Nile virus infection low, but officials do want you to be cautious. And we're getting some weird food at this year's K-Days. How about cookies and cream Korean dog? Stick with me on this. A crispy Korean corn dog filled with a hot dog, obviously. Melty mozzarella finished with sweet icing and crushed Oreos. Or the mini donut poutine. Fresh mini donuts stand in for fries, while marshmallows become cheese curds and toffee drizzle replaces gravy topped with popping candy. And I have another one for you, Molly Scott. How about butter on your ice cream? Yeah. So they pour melted butter on soft serve, and then they have sea salt sprinkled on top. I have had olive oil on ice cream with sea salt. It is delicious. Butter, not sold.
12: I'd have to be pretty hungry to eat any of that, I think. After a slow start, Stan Bowman got rolling yesterday and made some significant moves on NHL free agency day. Darnell Nurse traded to San Jose. That then gave Bowman the cap space he needed to work some other deals. He signed Ryan Shea from Pittsburgh on a four-year deal. Goaltender Freddie Anderson gets a one-year deal, and he re-signed both Kasperi Kapanen and Max Jones as part of what turned into a pretty productive July 1st for the Oilers.
0: And taking a look at the forecast, 22 degrees today, a small chance of shower later on this afternoon, 14 degrees tonight, a bigger chance of showers while we are sleeping, and then a 60% chance of showers again tomorrow. Saturday looks rainy as well, but it looks like we start to dry off on Sunday. Currently in the city, it is 14 degrees. Morley Scott's going to dig into all of the trades because there were so many made by the Oilers yesterday.
12: Yeah, it was a very busy day indeed for the Oilers. Let's just kind of go over a little bit what they did. We mentioned the Nurse trade and his $9 million, which is important because San Jose took all of that, so the Oilers didn't
0: have to. Which is kind of a surprise for many fans.
12: Yeah, it was, but it wasn't a surprise as the day moved along because some other older defensemen got deals in the $8 million range, and you would think Nurse would be above them, so I think that his number became a little bit more palatable for some teams talking trade, including San Jose, who made the deal. They send Shakir Makhamadoulin, a defenseman, a Russian defenseman, to the Oilers along with prospect Zach Sharp. The Oilers signed Ryan Shea, a defenseman from Pittsburgh, 5 years, $4 million. They re-signed Kasperi Kapanen. They re-signed Max Jones. They also traded for a goaltender named Devin Levi from the Buffalo Sabres. They gave up a third round pick in that deal. And they signed a couple other free agents as well, including Matthew Joseph, who spent last year with St. Louis and Los Angeles. So some work done and some work to be done still. Here's some thoughts from Bowman yesterday on the two new defensemen, starting with Makhamadoulin.
13: He's a big left-shot defenseman who spent more of his time playing right defense this year. So we like that flexibility in his game. He's got a big shot. He's been strong on the penalty kill. I think that's something that we're going to look for him to help us with this year. There's no question our penalty kill was a weakness for our team. We have to be better in that area, and I think getting players that have that skill set, he's got the long reach, he's got that mentality to be able to be strong on the penalty kill. So I think that's good. I think he's got, you know, more to his game than he's just kind of growing into his game. He's been in the NHL now for a bit, and, you know, kind of his best years are ahead of him. So I'm excited about what he can bring to our group. You know, having a size on the back end is never a bad thing. With that reach and that ability to play both sides, I think it gives our coaches a lot of flexibility.
12: And now here's Bowman on Ryan Shea, a defenseman that he says has been on the radar for a while.
13: Yeah, he had an excellent season. And ironically enough, he's another player I know well. I drafted him in Chicago. But it shows you how much we kind of missed on the mark there. We didn't sign him. He was a college player out of Northeastern. But another late bloomer. I think, you know, he didn't really have everything together in his game when he graduated from college, but now look where he is. He's finally found himself in the NHL. He had a couple of really good years in the American League. and then he broke through a season ago, and now this most recent year, he was excellent in Pittsburgh.
12: And it sounds like Shea wanted to come to Edmonton and knew that he'd have to be patient yesterday.
14: We've been talking to Edmonton for a while now. Obviously, they had bigger guys and bigger business to take care of, but there was a couple teams showing a good amount of interest, and obviously once the day starts at noon, everyone expects, I guess, all 50 free agents to come off the board by 12:07. But we were just being patient with it and kind of waiting for the right opportunity. And I told my agent the whole time, I want to go to a place that can help me. Like I got my first taste of playoff hockey in Pittsburgh, and it was awesome, especially with those fans at City. And I can't imagine what it's like in Edmonton. They've had so much success, and it's all about competing and trying to win the ultimate goal. So I thought this was the best place for me to do that.
12: So a pretty good start for the Oilers in free agency to the off season, and Bowman's got some money left too. He's got some cap space. He can either spend it now or keep it and make a move during the season as well.
0: All right. Thanks so much, Morley. 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Here's Justin Durbin.
15: Keeping our eye on a couple slow spots this morning, Stacey. We still have that issue being cleared up on the South Henday eastbound towards 111th Street. We do have crews on scene right now. Eastbound traffic, you'll need to stay right. Traffic backing up towards Rabbit Hill Road. And we are starting to see some pretty big delays on the White Mud, both east and westbound around the Rainbow Valley Bridge work. Right now, westbound traffic backing up to about 122 Street. Eastbound backing up past 53 Avenue. Discover Nix, that's K-N-I-X, Shop Revolution. 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From the Global One Traffic Center, I'm Justin Durbin.
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0: 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Morley Scott joins us with a look at sports.
12: Considering what he had to work with, Stan Bowman had a pretty good day yesterday, I think. His free agency opened up in the NHL. The key for Bowman was trading Darnell Nurse. He goes to San Jose, who take the entire contract, freeing up over $9 million for Bowman to spend. He then went to work. He signed Ryan Shea from Pittsburgh. 5 years, $20 million. Shea says he got some good vibes on Edmonton from former Pittsburgh teammate Stuart Skinner.
14: Stu was new to the team. He has a bunch of respect for the guys in Edmonton, so you could see that when Leon got his milestone. So, that's the caliber of players I feel like we're dealing with here. And it's great to even be on the ice and being able to be a part of those type of situations.
12: Shea and Shakir Makhamadoulin acquired in the Nurse trade. Both will be part of a remake on the Oilers defense. Bowman says giving up Nurse was a hard move to make, especially after 12 years in the city.
13: An important part of this team for so many years, going back to when he was drafted, you know, a true class act and an ultimate competitor. Great teammate, great person. You know, he's active in the community. He does everything. So.
12: The other big moves yesterday, signing of goaltender Freddie Anderson to a one-year deal. Sounds like he will team with Tristan Jarry in net for this season. The Oilers also saw Jack Roslovic sign with Toronto and Calvin Pickard go to the Minnesota Wild. And I mentioned Skinner earlier. He signed with the Winnipeg Jets. World Cup action. England got a scare, but two goals from Harry Kane helped them come from behind to beat the Congo 2-1. The USA and Belgium also won to advance to the round of 16. And the Elks getting set for the Lions Saturday in Kelowna. The Elks report in 30 minutes. We'll hear what Canada means to one transplanted American on Canada Day.
0: All right, looking forward to that. Thanks so much, Morley. Well, what is grade inflation and how will it affect your kid in university if they can get in? Let's talk about it after the news.
20: This is Global News at 7:30. Good morning. I'm Morgan Smith. Right now in Edmonton, it is 14 degrees now. We're headed to potentially stormy highs both today and tomorrow, 22 today and 21 on Friday. Well, Albertans are expected to hear details today about the UCP government's proposed oil pipeline project to the West Coast.
21: Danielle Smith's announcement comes after she inked a deal last fall with Prime Minister Mark Carney. Their memorandum of understanding pledging to pave the way for a bitumen pipeline to the West Coast. It is tied to progress on a major carbon capture network by the province's biggest oil producers. Smith's announcement also comes as her province prepares to hold a referendum this fall on separating from Canada. She has said the deal with Ottawa shows Canada can work, but those pushing for the province to quit Confederation say the deal cannot fix long-standing grievances. Aaron Sousa, The Canadian Press.
20: Well, Canada Day saw the opening of the province's web portal to apply for your $100 affordability rebate, but government says heavy traffic slowed down the website and it's since made improvements. Nearly 3.4 million adults are eligible to apply for the rebate by September 2nd. Well, it is official. The Trump administration says it's not renewing the Canada-US-Mexico trade pact in its current form. However, it does say the deal will stay in place until a new one is either agreed upon or terminated. That news yesterday, the same day President Donald Trump took his first flight on the newly gifted Air Force One. ABC's Karen Waugh says Trump also defended making billions of dollars in his family's fortune during his first year in office.
22: Before taking off, the president responded to questions about his newly released financial disclosures, showing he made $2.2 billion in income last year, including nearly $1.4 billion from his family's cryptocurrency business.
23: What message does this send to average Americans, especially those who may be struggling right now financially?
24: I don't get involved in my personal. We have funds that run my money.
22: Unlike past presidents, Trump has not placed his business holdings into a blind trust. Instead, they're being run by his sons.
20: Also of note, the page count of Trump's financial disclosure, 900 compared to the 17 pages of former President Joe Biden. Well, a large chunk of eastern Canada and the U.S. remain under heat advisories today, with temperatures in the high 30s to low 40s. Several major cities stateside declaring emergencies because of the heat. ABC's Rhiannon Alley is at Rockaway Beach in New York with the latest.
25: Millions facing what could be one of the hottest July 4ths on record.
26: I got in the car. It felt like I almost burned myself. Like, it was bad.
25: FIFA fans out in force at fan fests and games along the East Coast from New Jersey to Atlanta.
27: It's very exciting. I like everything. So it's very, very exciting. But it's very, very hot.
25: Event organizers patrolling the grounds in the event someone needs help.
20: Staying in New York City, ABC's Hannah Batal reports a Russian couple are now facing criminal charges after their wild marriage proposal involved scaling the Empire State Building.
28: The daredevils, now identified as Angela Nikolaou and Ivan Kunetsov,
1: Without any type of safety equipment, they climbed the top of the spire and unfurled a banner that read, "When the power of love beats the love of power, the world knows peace." Then they descended to a lower platform where Kunetsov dropped to his knee and proposed.
20: The daring stunt prompting questions like how the couple managed to breach Empire State Building security ahead of the busy July 4th holiday. I'm Morgan Smith, your next scheduled newscast at 8 on 880 CHED.
0: Thanks so much, Morgan. It is time now to check traffic, and here's Justin Durbin.
15: Still dealing with some delays out there this morning, Stacey. We have this issue being cleared up on the South End A eastbound around 111th Street. We still have crews on scene, so eastbound traffic, you'll need to stay right. Traffic backing up towards Rabbit Hill Road. And watch for delays on the White Mud. East and westbound traffic really starting to pick up at the Rainbow Valley Bridge. Right now, westbound traffic backing up past 122 Street. And if you're traveling eastbound, traffic backing up towards Fox Drive. So expect delays in both directions here. Fuel up this weekend. 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From the Global One Traffic Center, I'm Justin Durbin.
0: It's going to be a wet next couple of days. 22 degrees, although it's nice and sunny right now. Later on this afternoon, there is a chance of showers, and it looks like a pretty good chance that we're going to get some rain tonight. So 22 today, 14 degrees tonight, 21 tomorrow with a chance of showers, a 60% chance of showers. Then it looks like more rain on Saturday before we start to dry out and things get a little warmer starting Sunday. Currently, it's 14.
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1: Coming up in about 15 minutes, we are going to give away two general admission passes to the weekend Rockin' Thunder Music Festival in July, and we're going to be playing once again Name That Whistle. Jeff, you got your lips all warmed up?
2: Maybe.
1: All right. Jeff is going to whistle a song. You never know what he's going to whistle. If you know what it is, you could be going to Rocking Thunder in July. Well, are today's A's yesterday's B's? More students are earning top marks than ever before. Now, we're talking 80, 90, 100%. But what does that mean? At my kid's grad, just the last week, the valedictorian talked about how he has 100% in bio. I'm like, how do you have 100% in bio? I was pretty good in bio. Didn't never even sniffed 100%. That's his grade, is 100% in bio. What does it mean for students going into post-secondary schools? There was a story last year about a guy in Calgary who got 89.5%. That was his overall average. And couldn't get into engineering school at U of C because so many people got higher grades than he did. One out of four qualified applicants gets into the University of Calgary. And that's just that one school. Lisa Davis is a founder at STEM Collegiate in Calgary, and she joins us on the line. Good morning, Lisa.
3: Good morning.
1: You've heard stories like that before, hey, where they have really high marks and they just can't get into university?
3: Well, the story you just referenced is actually one of my students who at 89.5, you know, the information on the university's website was that he needed an 88, and turns out that it ended up being a 92. So fortunately, there's a happy ending for that student. He took a gap year. He retook a course over the summer and will now be attending the engineering program of his choice. But it took a year.
1: Well, good for him. I'm glad it all turned out for him. But why is this all happening?
3: Well, there's two reasons it's happening. And it is actually a really serious issue for youth, not only because the opportunities for themselves are being curtailed in a way that is permanent, but also actually for our society as a whole. And so I really appreciate you talking about it today. But there's two main reasons for this, and one is that the pressure to get into post-secondary has dramatically increased. And if you look at the numbers, in 2025, we graduated 10,000 more grade 12 students than we had 2 years previously, but we didn't see an increase in growth of post-secondary spaces. So you have more students competing for fewer spaces, and for many universities, almost all universities, it's just straight marks. So you have this pressure on students to achieve higher. It means that they are doing things that are bad for their overall development, which includes dropping options courses or spending more and more time studying. But we also have a problem in this country in that Alberta is the only province with diploma exams. So you have massive grade inflation in other provinces. In BC, for example, their curriculum has changed to the point where you actually don't need to write a final exam ever in high school. And so there are a few universities, like the University of Waterloo, will look at individual high schools and apply a discount to them because their data tells them over time there's very high grade inflation. But by and large, there's no penalty for schools that do have high grade inflation. And so the race is on to ensure that students have the highest marks possible.
1: So why do some schools have high grade inflation and others don't?
3: It really comes down to the management of kind of the schools and the philosophy of that. So if you look, Alberta publishes tables, for example, and so they'll show you the difference between the diploma mark and the school mark. And so there are some schools that will show that 90% of students achieve the acceptable average, when in fact only 60 to 65% achieve the acceptable average on diploma exams. So that level of grain inflation is quite exceptional. You would expect in a cumulative final exam, like a diploma exam, students would score less. It's, you know, versus a unit exam, because the time from when you were studying the material, you know, is longer than it is in a unit exam or a midterm exam. But the increasing gap is definitely something that is generally not monitored. In my experience as a CBE trustee, it was never monitored and never addressed.
1: So the diploma exams are kind of like the standardized tests, like they have them in the United States, the SATs, right? Is that in your view a good thing or a bad thing?
3: Well, I think Canada needs to move to an SAT system.
1: Okay.
3: The reality is that if let's say you're UBC, let's take a look at engineering, for example. The University of Alberta this year you needed a 95% average to get in across 5 subjects.
1: Wow.
3: In U of C, it's low 90s, and that's an increase from back in 2018. It was 84% at the U of C to get into engineering. So you have this kind of increasing grade inflation. Now, what's interesting is in BC, they give a 4 percentage point bump to Alberta students because we have this diploma, because we have diploma exams. So that 95% you need to get into the University of Alberta this year is actually a 99%. It's easier to get into UBC because they require a 95%. So we sent, in 2020-21, we sent 6,000 Alberta kids to other provinces for post-secondary. This is a massive brain drain. It's the most of any province in the country sends outside the province. If we had the same per capita engineering spaces as Quebec, for example, we'd have 3,800 new seats in our system here in Alberta. And what that would do is that would dramatically lower the grades required to get in, probably down to mid to high 80s again. So we've got this lack of growth in post-secondary spaces. We know government's building K-12 schools for 200,000 kids, but we don't yet have visibility into what their plan is for post-secondary. And in the meantime, if parents have high school students today, they should be concerned about what the marks are actually going to be required when they graduate.
1: Yeah, so what happens to these kids with 95% and they go to post-secondary? Is it a rude awakening? I know I got into the University of Alberta in the science faculty with a 78%, and now I couldn't sniff that faculty with a 78%. We're talking like 85, 90% to get into science at the U of A. When they go to the U of A or the U of C, do they really suffer? Do their grades significantly go down, or are they well-prepared?
3: I would think in many cases the grades do go down. We don't that information is not readily available. But what I can tell you anecdotally, you know, we spend a lot of time at our school talking to post-secondary professors about the skills students really need. So, for example, we brought in an honors math program to cover some topics that would be valuable for them to have in their first year science or engineering. And through those conversations, we are hearing that students are not as well prepared as they used to be. And I think one of the reasons for that is that, you know, when we're doing is rewarding higher and higher marks, what we're actually rewarding is compliance with the curriculum. And what we're not, and what that's forcing students to do is to get rid of some of their other activities, you know, that aren't academically related, in order to spend more time on studying. And the reality is those other activities actually help prepare them better holistically for the rigors of a difficult post-secondary program. So it is definitely something that needs to be addressed. You see universities spending a lot more time now on tutoring, for example, particularly in math, to cover the gaps that are there. And, if we were to redesign the system starting from today, I think we might do things a little bit differently and have a lot closer connection between that university and high school transition. So I would say on average, Alberta students do better is the feedback, because we do have these diplomas. Because imagine walking into a science or engineering course with a 70% final and you've never written a final exam.
1: Yeah, no, so, no. That happens in BC, as you mentioned. Lisa, one last question. What does this mean for the kids that don't have 100% in biology, or the average kids? Like, I was average at 78%. What about somebody with like a 75% average? What hopes do they have of post-secondary?
3: Well, the reality is that those students are now applying to places like SAIT and NAIT, and they'll end up displacing the kids where, a 65 or 70% average might have been good enough for some of those programs. They'll end up displacing those students. And so it continues on down the line. This is why it's such a crisis. Our students, our Alberta students, will leave the province. We hope they come back, but they might not. And I think once you start disconnecting kids from that future, from their province, and then eventually from their country as they look to better opportunities elsewhere, it's really bad implications for us. So it is something we are hoping government is going to address in the short term, because these students really deserve the same opportunity that we had when we were growing up.
1: Lisa, I'm going to be thinking about this conversation for the rest of the day. Thanks so much for joining us.
3: Thank you.
1: We've been talking to Lisa Davis. She is a founder at STEM Collegiate in Calgary. Fascinating. And you know what? Grades are not everything, as she said. There's people who are giving up their hockey because they need to study, or their dance, or their jobs, which build them into a full person. Grades are not absolutely everything. Problem solving. There's so many other attributes that these kids need to develop besides a 99% in Math 30. All right, coming up, Name That Whistle. Jeff getting his pucker ready to help you win two passes to Rockin' Thunder. That's next.
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1: 7:50. You want to go to Rock and Thunder? I've got a pair of two-day general admission passes to see Creed, 3 days Grace. Biff Naked's going to be there. Rock and Thunder taking over the Exhibition Lands Racetrack July 11th and 12th. What you need to do is you need to listen to Jeff. Jeff Walker, he is our whistler extraordinaire on the show.
7: Well, we're trying.
1: Well, he tries to whistle. Yeah. He's pretty good. He's going to whistle a song. If you know that song, text us 780-451-8800. Include your name and your email address. And, of course, the song that Jeff whistles. You ready, Jeff?
7: I think so, yeah.
1: Okay, go ahead.

0: I got that one.
1: I got that one, too.
0: I got that one. Nice job, Jeff.
1: Yeah, very
2: good. That was okay.
1: It was pretty good. Well, we knew what it was, so it was good enough.
2: Well, hopefully other people do as well.
1: I'm sure it won't be a problem. 780-451-8800. Name that whistle. What was it? See, you know, you think that it's bad, and then you try it yourself, and it's, like, way harder than you thought. Oh. Well, Morley Scott.
2: You know what? I think we have a new person running this contest. That's what I heard there.
0: It's all that listening to the stranger, right? Whistling along.
1: There you go. It is 7:52. It is time now to check traffic, and here's Justin Durbin.
3: Busy out there this morning, Stacey. We are keeping our eye on this collision that's being cleared up on the South End A eastbound near 111th Street. Eastbound traffic still backing up towards Rabbit Hill Road. You'll need to stay over to the right. It is still busy on the White Mud westbound as you make your way towards the Rainbow Valley Bridge. We have a collision being cleared up. Westbound traffic, you'll need to stay over to the right. And if you are making your way on Grote Road, watch for a stall southbound right around 111th Avenue. Southbound traffic, you'll need to stay left. Get 20 times the points Friday and Saturday at Shoppers Drug Mart. 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
5: Edmonton is here because the river is here. 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
0: One last full practice day today for the Elks. They'll travel tomorrow to Kelowna to play the BC Lions on Saturday. Elks are 3-0. Lions are 0-3 to start the season. Will be a tough game, though, playing against Nathan Rourke, who has never lost to Edmonton in his CFL career. And he's put up some incredible numbers against the Elks. This comes now a couple of weeks after facing unbeaten Davis Alexander. DB's coach Aaron Grimes says those two are very similar quarterbacks in how they play.
13: You know, both those guys they're mobile, they're strong, they don't go down easy, and when they scramble, they look to throw the ball down the field, right? So that's a whole nother challenge in itself. Mm-hmm. And the biggest key is, you know, let's try to get some different looks, you know, let's see if we can get him off his mark. And then when he does get off his mark, because it's inevitable, he will eventually get off his mark, we got to stay with tight coverage. You can't fall asleep on the backside of plays, you know, things like that. Because that's where quarterbacks like that get dangerous. You know, they scramble, you're on the backside of a play, you think it's over, and they throw up a shot. Mm-hmm. And so, you know, just make sure our plaster rules are down packed and that we're playing tight coverage.
0: Play's never dead against either of those two quarterbacks. No Brock Mogensen again yesterday, so it looks like the Elks will play their third straight game with a different middle linebacker. It was Canada Day yesterday, so I asked Elks' defensive coordinator J.C. Sherrod about this country, where he has lived and worked for most of his adult life.
4: It's a country that I've fallen in love with. There's no question about it. You know, my wife's from Canada, my daughter's half Canadian, half American, and we call Edmonton our home. So just very grateful for this country and the job it's provided me and the home it provides me and my family.
0: Elks and Lions from Kelowna, 5 p.m. on Saturday here on 880 CHED. More on the Oilers moves in 30 minutes. The highlights from free agency day yesterday: Darnell Nurse traded to San Jose. Defenseman Ryan Shea gets a 5-year, $20 million deal. And the Oilers also sign a goaltender, a 1-year deal for Freddie Anderson coming over from Carolina. He won 13 of the 16 wins Carolina got in the playoffs to win the Stanley Cup. It's a 1-year deal. He's 36 years of age. At the World Cup, the USA, England, and Belgium all won games. They advanced to the round of 16. Canada plays Morocco coming up on Saturday morning. The Stingers were winners last night, 95-87 over Calgary. They're now 6-7 on the season. They have won two. Is that still a thing? I don't know.
1: I don't know, but you were doing the hand gestures too. 6-7.
0: Blue Jays winners 2-9-3 over the Mets off today in Seattle tomorrow. So there'll be lots of Canadians from Vancouver going down for that series. And what a trade in the NBA yesterday. Jaylen Brown traded by the Boston Celtics to Philadelphia. They get Paul George and a boat full of draft picks, including two first rounders and 2 second rounders. There you go. Keeping you up?
1: Sorry. Thanks so much, Morley. I was yawning there. I don't know. When you get up at 3 o'clock in the morning and then you just have this weird...
0: It's forgivable.
1: This weird holiday in the middle of the week. It is what it is. All right. Thanks so much. Is there a pit where you live? A local Instagram page is identifying plots of land that were touted as great new residential additions to neighborhoods. And they just sit and sit and sit with no work ever done. We're going to talk about that after your newscast.
12: 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One home for Oilers hockey. Proud to be the official voice of your Edmonton Oilers. 880 CHED. Edmonton's news. 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
1: This is Global News. It's 8 o'clock. Good morning. I'm Morgan Smith. Right now in Edmonton, it is 14 degrees. We're headed to potentially stormy highs of 22 and 21 today and tomorrow. The Alberta government today expected to outline its plans for a proposed million-barrel-a-day oil pipeline to the West Coast. The line still facing hurdles, including opposition from both the BC government and coastal First Nations to Alberta's preferred northern pipeline route. Energy expert Richard Masson says there's another option.
14: The federal government, the BC provincial government, and the northern coastal First Nations have all been pushing Alberta to look at going down the existing Trans Mountain right-of-way to Vancouver area and build a new terminal at Roberts Bank.
1: The province hopes the pipeline will be designated in the national interest by October and that shovels could be in the ground as early as September next year. Well, heavy traffic on the website for Albertans to apply for our $100 from the provincial government clogged up the site the day it opened. Alberta's Technology and Innovation Department said yesterday it was aware of performance issues with the website because of the heavy traffic load. It's since made improvements. Nearly 3.4 million adults are eligible to apply for that rebate, but they have to do it by September 2nd. Well, despite the separation referendum looming October 19th, Alberta's premier says she's still optimistic for Canada's future and quotes, what we can achieve united together as a country. Wishing Albertans a happy Canada Day, Daniel Smith writes that as we celebrate, we should be grateful for the blessings we share and determined to leave an even stronger country for future generations. In Calgary, Alberta NDP leader Nahed Nenshi attended several citizenship ceremonies, then a Canada Day event in a park. He touched on the upcoming referendum.
15: We are proud Canadians. We always will be proud Canadians. And we will send a message, yes, to politicians 120 days from now, which is don't threaten the future of our country. We live in the greatest place on earth.
1: He urged Albertans to fly their Canadian flags proudly for the next 120 days. Well, despite off and on rain, even some thunder showers, the city of Edmonton's Canada Day fireworks show went ahead last night in the River Valley. City not allowing riverbank viewing of the show this year, though, as the North Saskatchewan still running too high and fast, which has forced the closure of some low-lying River Valley trails. So far, no reopening date, meanwhile, set for an addiction treatment program, which had to be shut down due to flooding in northeast Edmonton last weekend. The Henwood is a residential program, which means the clients are supposed to live there, but at about 8 this past Sunday, they were forced to leave due to the heavy rains, which flooded the building, and a sinkhole, which damaged the road in and out of the facility. We've agreed to withhold the identity of one client who described an emotional scene as patients were given the news.
16: The women are crying, the men are panicking because we're in our program and we're safe in our program and now we're being thrust back into the world before our program is finished.
1: She says she knows some people who have been using drugs heavily since then. Henwood, run by the Recovery Alberta, which says clients are being transitioned to appropriate programs elsewhere. Alberta Parks, meanwhile, says access to many areas of Kananaskis have been restored after last weekend's downpour led to washouts on the main highways. It is urging visitors, though, to obey posted signs and barricades as many trails and day-use areas are still closed. I'm Morgan Smith. Your next news at 8:30 on 880 CHED. Thanks so much, Morgan. It is time now to check traffic, and here's Justin Durbin.
3: Keeping our eye on a couple issues this morning, Stacey. We do still have delays on the South End A eastbound. That collision being cleared up along 111th Street. Eastbound traffic, you'll need to stay over to the right. Watch for a collision on the White Mud westbound at the Rainbow Valley Bridge. Westbound traffic, you'll need to stay right, backing up towards 111th Street. So slow going through here. Eastbound busy, backing up towards Fox Drive. And watch for a stall on Grote Road southbound near 111th Avenue. Southbound traffic, stay left. 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From the Global One Traffic Center, I'm Justin Durbin.
1: Taking a look at 880 CHED, weather 22 degrees today, a small chance of showers later on this afternoon, and then that percentage of precipitation goes up exponentially as we are sleeping tonight. 60% chance of showers this evening, 14 degrees, 21 tomorrow with a 60% chance of showers. And it looks like the same thing on Saturday as well. It looks like Sunday is our opportunity to dry out. And it looks like Sunday, Monday, Tuesday, Wednesday, rain-free possibly. Fingers crossed. Currently it's 14.
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1: 806, and congratulations to Kundai, who knew that Jeff was whistling Spider-Man, Spider-Man. That was a staple of my afternoons. When I could walk from school to home, I would watch the animated Spider-Man. And sometimes they would have two back-to-back, but sometimes they would just have one. But good job, Jeff.
2: Thanks. You know what? I'm glad the people got it.
1: Lots of people got it. Sometimes it's
2: a little iffy.
1: No. And Morley even got it right away. Your Inspector Gadget, he did not know, but your Spider-Man, you nailed.
2: Which is too bad, and nobody's going to, know this because they don't see what we're doing, but my position here, I see Morley talking through that window. All I see is his arm like Dr. Claw, so I'm surprised he didn't get that one.
1: All right, thanks so much, Jeff, and congratulations, Kundai. You're going to Rock and Thunder this summer, and we have more tickets tomorrow, right, Chris? Yeah, we do have more tickets tomorrow, so find another song to whistle, my friend, and we'll give those away on Friday's show. Well, do you ever walk by an empty lot, maybe in your neighborhood, and wonder what's supposed to be there? Remember, there was supposed to be an 80-story tower by the convention center, the Aldrich Tower. That got approval almost 10 years ago. Nothing. There was supposed to be a 55-story tower in front of the Hotel McDonald. There isn't. Thank goodness, because that space shouldn't be a high-rise in that space. Sometimes there's voids of land that have signs saying what is to come. And then it says, 2024, coming the spring of 2024. It's it's 2026. Or maybe they were lauded as game-changing buildings for neighborhoods and then nothing. Just an Edmonton pit. And that's the idea behind a new Instagram account called Edmonton Pit. The creator of the account, Thomas, joins us on the line. Good morning.
18: Hi, Stacey. How are you?
1: I'm good. Why'd you want to set this up?
18: For us, it's about celebrating one of Edmonton's greatest natural resources, our pits. We do them better than anybody else, and we want people to know that we have the best pits in the entire world.
1: I detect a little sarcasm there.
18: No, we love the pits. Each and every one of them is unique and special and brings something that the rest of the city doesn't have. And so certain neighborhoods are more welcome to these pits than others. But we hope pits begin to populate the rest of Edmonton as they have, major neighborhoods like Wendouin and downtown. So,
1: yeah. How many have you documented?
18: Thus far, only about four or five, but I suspect we could probably keep this account going for 20 or 30 years with the amount of pits that are happening. So we'll keep going. We have a nice little following of people who we affectionately call our pit crew that send us new pits every opportunity they get. So, yeah, there's plenty of pits to go around.
1: What do they bring to a neighborhood? I noticed your account when you highlighted the pit behind the old post office on White Avenue. So right behind Keontae's, there was a church there, and they demolished the church ahead of a new building, and then that building didn't materialize, and then another building was supposed to be built there, and then, it's right now an Edmonton pit.
18: Yeah, that's the Mezzo Pit. It was supposed to be a beautiful building called the Mezzo. The neighborhood itself did push back a little bit against that pit because of the density and sort of changing of the neighborhood when it was supposed to be a building. Now it's just a pit. I don't know if that's any better, but maybe it is. But I always find it very interesting to see how these pits have shifted, changed hands, and yet nothing is necessarily a little bit against that pit because of the density and sort of changing of the neighborhood. When it was supposed to be a building. Now it's just a pit. I don't know if that's any better, but maybe it is. But I always find it very interesting to see how these pits have shifted, changed hands, and yet nothing has necessarily materialized. So, yeah, that's a

0: become bankrupt, and then the pit sort of just sits there and does nothing. In fact, just allows us to stare at it and gawk at its amazing pitness that it is.
1: Yeah, and you talked about I think this is the hole or the pit you're talking about, right across the street from the Oliver Exchange building. I can't remember what it's about, 120th Street, just off of north of Jasper Avenue, and they have I think rebar in there. They've got there was obviously work being done, and now it just seems to be like a mosquito breeding area because it's filling with water.
0: Yes, it is. That is what again, our pit crew affectionately call the Brad Pitt of pits. It's the most beautiful pit that Edmonton has. It's about 40 feet deep, filled with water, and as well as a family of ducks. I think what happened there was a Vancouver developer came in and then went bankrupt. And now anyone who wants to buy that pit would have to fill the pit before emptying the pit again. I don't know the ins and outs necessarily, but we do have a few people on the inside in terms of the development industry that are feeding us a few interesting tidbits about each pit. That one is particularly fantastic, and we hope to be one of the crown jewels of our eventual Edmonton pit tours that we will take people on.
1: You're seriously going to do pit tours?
0: That's the hope. Edmonton has these new trolleys that we think would be perfect for a little pit tour, and as long as everyone has between 6 to 8 hours of time on their hands, we could probably cover all the pits, or we'll just do a 1 hour greatest of. So we'll see.
1: What do you hope is done with all of these pits? Maybe some of the ones that you highlight.
0: Now, so for me personally, I want them to remain pits.
1: Because they'll put you out of a job if they develop all of them.
0: Exactly, and this is an incredibly lucrative job at this point. I know a lot of people at Edmonton hope that these pits do actually get filled, or at the very least, the people who own them have to sort of pay a little bit more tax on them than they currently have been. I would be happy for them to just remain pits so that we can continue Edmonton Pit Tour Instagram account and keep it going from there. But we'll see. That's in the hands of not just City Council, but also the province as well. So
1: I think a lot of people disagree with you, Thomas. I think they would maybe displace the ducks, find a better place for them, maybe Paul Kane Park, and fill some of those really ugly eyesores in. Not all of them ugly and eyesores. Some just look like a vacant lot, but that one particular right across from the Oliver Exchange building is wretched. Thanks so much for joining us. Appreciate your time.
0: Of course. No worries. Thank you.
1: We've been talking to the creator of the account, Edmonton Pit. His name is Thomas. And I sense a little bit of sarcasm in his voice. He wants to set up a pit tour. He thinks that these are really wonderful. And I don't necessarily think most of them are really wonderful. And I think it's just sort of sad that there was some hope and promise for maybe a dilapidated building that was taken down, and there's going to be this nice, shiny new building. You know, we're in the middle of a housing crisis, and then nothing. And you don't really know why. You hear about all these new developments, and you're really excited about them, and then they just kind of fizzle out, like the Altered building. Remember that 80 stories? It was going to be the tallest building in Western Canada or something like that, or at least the province. And then just silence. Nothing. You don't know where it went. All right. Coming up, well, we do know when K-Days is going to be and when they're setting up shop. Not going to be a pit over at Northlands. They also have some pretty weird food. We hear about the Calgary Stampede serving all of these strange and wonderful and very creative culinary adventures. Well, Edmonton and K-Days, well, they're going to have their own. We have a list of some of the more obscure ones. The 880 coming up next.
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5: Russia launched its largest attack on the Ukrainian capital overnight. Kyiv's mayor says it tore open apartment buildings in a drone and missile attack that lasted hours. 17 people were killed. More were wounded. We're not sure if Prime Minister Mark Carney is going to be at the big pipeline announcement today. He wasn't able to come to Edmonton yesterday for Canada Day celebrations as planned because of severe weather in Ottawa. And they actually canceled the big concert there on Parliament Hill. But later today, the Alberta government will be submitting an initial West Coast oil pipeline proposal to the feds, but without a private proponent. Canada Day was the deadline to submit the plan to the major projects office to move 1 million barrels of oil a day. It's official. The U.S. says it is not renewing the free trade deal with Canada and Mexico. That triggers an annual review process and likely tense talks to amend the deal. The three countries met virtually yesterday. And the president shrugging off eye-popping numbers. Did you hear about this? After we found out how much Trump made in office last year, in public disclosures, we learned he amassed more than $2 billion. $2 billion in a year. $1 billion. More than $1 billion came from his cryptocurrency ventures. Good for him, not for you. If you invested $10,000 in Trump coin on January 20th, 2025, it would be worth $415. $10,000 investment, $415. That's how much you'd have today. And this weekend, Trump took some of his first rides on his $400 million jet gifted to him by the state of Qatar. A West Nile virus warning has been issued for Alberta. This after the province's mosquito population exploded following weeks of record rainfall. The virus is carried by a certain type of mosquito that's not normally found here, Culex pipiens. But it is here now. It is transmitted to humans after the insect feeds on an infected bird. The risk of a West Nile virus infection is pretty low here in the province, but officials want you to be cautious. All right, we're getting some weird food at this year's K-Days. Not as weird as Calgary, but kind of weird. Cookies and cream Korean dog. A corn dog with melty mozzarella inside, finished with sweet icing and crushed Oreos. Yay or nay, Morta Scott?
6: Maybe.
5: All right. How about this? A mini donut poutine. Fresh mini donuts stand in for the fries. Marshmallows become cheese curds. And toffee drizzle replaces gravy, all topped with popping candy.
6: No. I'd scrape everything off and eat the donuts.
5: And how about this then? Butter on your soft serve ice cream.
6: No.
5: Butter. They put butter, melted butter on top.
6: No.
5: And then you have that with sea salt sprinkled on top. No.
7: Olive oil. I would do that.
5: That's gross. Come on. Olive oil on ice cream with the salt is delicious.
7: Yes.
5: But then the butter like hardens.
7: No. Well, you got to eat it fast.
6: You need popcorn flavored ice cream.
7: Ugh. That's good. Actually, I've had that. That's great.
5: I've had a popcorn-flavored Slurpee once. Ooh. It was gross.
7: So the soft serve is better. Frozen yogurt, popcorn-flavored frozen yogurt. Tasty treat.
6: After a slow start yesterday, Oilers GM Stan Bowman got rolling, made some significant moves on free agency day. Darnell Nurse traded to San Jose. freed up the cap space Bowman needed. He signed defenseman Ryan Shea from Pittsburgh, goalie Freddie Anderson from Carolina, and re-signed both Kasperi Kapanen and Max Jones as part of what turned into a pretty productive July 1st for the Oilers.
5: Taking a look at the forecast, 22 degrees today, a chance of showers later on this afternoon and into tonight, 14 tonight, and then 21 with more rain tomorrow. Currently in the city, it is 16 degrees. Morgan Smith, you heard her. She loves the butter on the soft serve.
7: I would try it. I didn't say I'd love it. I said I'd try it.
5: It's so expensive. How could you even afford to just
7: That's
5: try
7: true.
5: It? Because what if it's gross? It's
7: I'll
5: hard
7: just walk
5: to take
7: by
5: that
7: and
5: chance.
7: Smell it. I'll waft it.
5: Just bring a spoon and somebody orders it. Say, have a bit. Thanks. Morgan's in studio to talk about the public disclosure the President of the United States made yesterday. It was over the weekend, talking about how much he earned in the first year in office, and the numbers are eye-popping. Nothing. We've never seen anything like this before.
7: The Trump family definitely riding high and cashing in. Over the past year, soaring revenue, ballooning the Commander-in-Chief's personal wealth by more than $2 billion. Billion with a B. That's something ABC's Jay O'Brien tells the Start Here podcast has not been seen on this scale before.
8: 900 pages long. And just for a little bit of context, Vice President J.D. Vance's disclosure, which was released at the same time, was only 17 pages long. President Biden's disclosure that covered the entire year before he left office was only 11 pages long. So this was mammoth by these kinds of document standards.
7: O'Brien says the documents show the money came from a number of different revenue streams.
8: It includes real estate investments, which we've talked about at length with President Trump and his family. They have a large real estate company, merchandise as well, which you've heard about when it comes to the president. But the biggest profit driver in the president's financial portfolio, according to these disclosure forms, was cryptocurrency.
7: Yeah, more than $1.3 billion of that, in fact. That is a mammoth sum. ABC News political contributor Mary Jordan says this is, to put it mildly, an unusual disclosure for a U.S. president.
9: They didn't even want to be seen as making money on a public office. It was an honor to serve in the highest office in the land, and you didn't want to be lining your pockets and using insider trading. He knows when he's going to bomb a country. He knows what that's going to do to the markets, the oil market. You could make an enormous amount of money. Other people resisted, but not Donald Trump's family.
7: Yep, and that was also the same day, coincidentally, that Donald Trump took the first flight on the new Air Force One. That was that $1 billion jet that was gifted to Trump by the nation of Qatar. And it cost, what was it? How much did it cost to retrofit, Stacey? It was
5: $400 million.
7: Yeah, because, of course, they have to go through, put in all these security provisions.
5: They almost have to take it apart because they don't want a jet because this is not a...
10: They got to sweep it for bugs, baby.
5: Yeah, it's not an overly friendly nation. Obviously friendly enough to gift a jet, but you just never know what could be inside
7: And that's part of the reason that it's Air Force One is constructed in the United States usually, because of course they want to be in control of every level of the manufacturing process. And apparently one other statement that Trump made yesterday that Jordan said was kind of unusual is that Trump said, oh, it's foreign made. It's something we can't do here. Which,
5: what? I can't with this guy. I just can't with this guy.
7: She said the reporters were all like agog.
5: And he also said he wanted to have a threesome with his sons. I don't think he knows
7: what?
5: Who threesome
7: is that. Oh, gosh.
5: Google it.
7: Oh, my.
5: Google it. Biden said any of these things or did any of those things, the Republicans would be losing their minds, and now they're just being a Trump apologist. And, of course, this plane isn't passed on to the next president. He keeps the plane for his library. All right, Ted, thanks so much, Morgan. It is 8:24. It is time to check traffic. Yeah, Google that, what he said about his sons. Like, what? Just a reminder, you can listen to 880 Ched everywhere you go. 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Here's Justin Durbin.
11: Still busy out there this morning, Stacey. We do have some collisions on the Yellowhead eastbound right around Winterburn Road. So eastbound traffic a bit busy as you make your way through. We do still have that stall on Grote Road southbound right around 111th Avenue. Southbound, you'll need to stay left. Watcher delays on the White Mud, westbound traffic busy backing up towards 111th Street. We have a collision in the construction area. Westbound traffic stay right. And looks like traffic is starting to move better on the South Henday. Eastbound towards 111th Street might be clear of that collision, but may still need to stay over to the right. Discover Nix, that's KNIX. 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From the Global One Traffic Center, I'm Justin Durbin.
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6: It was a real slow start yesterday for the Oilers and general manager Stan Bowman, but he eventually made the move that kind of was the linchpin for everything he wanted to accomplish yesterday. The key was trading Darnell Nurse, which he did, sending him to San Jose for defenseman Shakir Makamadoulin. He also got prospect Zach Sharp back there. The Oilers also got cap space back. Bowman says that was the key. San Jose took all $9.2 million of Darnell Nurse's cap hit. He signed defenseman Ryan Shea then from Pittsburgh to a five-year deal worth $20 million. He also got a goalie. In fact, he got two of them. First acquired prospect Devin Levy from Buffalo, then signed Stanley Cup champion Freddie Anderson from Carolina. Anderson gets a one-year deal worth $2.8 million. He won 13 of the 16 games that Carolina had to win to get the Stanley Cup this past year. He also signed Kasperi Kapanen and Max Jones, both one-year deals. Those were the highlights for general manager Stan Bowman, and it sounds like he's got some money left over still.
13: We have cap space. I think we're not capped out like we've been in previous years. Now, whether we choose to spend it all in the next day or two, or we might just, you know, go into the year with some cap room finally. And I think having some flexibility to be able to pivot mid-season when players become available, I think is an overlooked thing for our group here.
6: Still some work to do for the Oilers general manager, but a good start to the offseason, no doubt. Elks are getting set for a big test. The defense so far this year has been very good, but this week they'll take on a guy who has chewed them up ever since he's been in the CFL. That's BC quarterback Nathan Rourke, who's never lost to the Elks. Defensive coordinator J.C. Sherritt knows now on Rourke, who has always been tough on Edmonton.
0: He's had our number. There's no question about it. All three games, you know, even when you look at the last game when we had been playing pretty good football for quite a few weeks, he got us again. So, you know, he's one of the best players in the league. And every play, you've got to be aware of that. You have to play the play for its full amount, full time, and execute when the moments arrive.
6: Elks are 3-0, Lions 0-3, Saturday from Kelowna on 880 CHED.
5: All right, thanks so much, Morley. Well, the weight loss medication landscape is changing. It's getting cheaper to go on things like Wegovy or Ozempic. What you need to know, we talk to a pharmacist coming up after your news.
1: This is Global News. It's 8:30. Good morning. I'm Morgan Smith. It's 16 degrees in Edmonton on our way to potentially stormy highs of 22 today and 21 tomorrow. The Alberta government set to announce today plans for a proposed new pipeline to the BC coast. Alberta is seeking to have the pipeline designated a project of national interest by the Federal Major Projects Office. But one big hurdle is BC opposition to a northern pipeline route. Energy expert Richard Masson says he sees a couple of scenarios at play, though he admits it is not clear what Alberta's next move will be.
2: You know, maybe they'll say we want to look at the south more closely. We want to preserve the ability to go north, so we're not going to give up. I don't know exactly, but these are the kind of questions that face Alberta right now.
1: If the project gets national interest designation, shovels could be in the ground as early as September of next year. Prime Minister Mark Carney will be in BC today after his flight to Alberta was grounded due to extreme weather in Ottawa yesterday. That storm forcing the cancellation of some official Canada Day events in the nation's capital, including the evening fireworks near Parliament Hill and flyover by the Snowbirds. Severe thunderstorms also causing major power outages, with Hydro One reporting as many as 168,000 Ontario customers without power at one point. This with much of eastern Canada celebrating Canada's birthday under heat warnings, with the Humidex in some areas reaching 40 degrees or more. The Toronto Zoo, meanwhile, opened again today after it closed Canada Day after a power failure which impacted guest services during the Southern Ontario heat wave. The zoo says the closure was a precaution to protect visitor safety and comfort. The animals were not impacted. Well, some patients being treated for addiction say they've been forced out of their residential program earlier than they're ready. This after flooding forced the evacuation last Sunday of Northeast Edmonton's Henwood Treatment Center. With no reopening date for the Henwood set yet, Recovery Alberta says clients have been transitioned to alternate settings. Alberta not the only province dealing with flooding. Parts of southern Manitoba underwater from a severe storm which brought hundreds of millimeters of rain. Some homes in the town of Swan River have been evacuated, and the city of Dauphin has declared a local state of emergency. Global's Catherine Dorian is on the way to Dauphin.
23: According to what the city posted last night, floodwaters have receded a little bit, but there's still plenty of localized flooding, and the advice for people there is still to stay off the roads because the waters are still deep and not always drivable.
1: Over 50 provincial roads in Manitoba are closed because of overland flooding and washouts. Turning to Venezuela now, where rescuers pulled a 43-year-old security guard alive from a collapsed basement 8 days after twin earthquakes struck the country. He'd been trapped since June 24th between the Galerias Playa Grande shopping center in La Guaira, where he worked overnight. His small security cabin stayed partly intact as the building collapsed around it, creating an air pocket, which helped keep him alive. A Costa Rican Red Cross team detected signs of life over the weekend, made contact with him, and helped lead the rescue operation. And researchers at the University of Calgary have developed a cancer therapy which is showing early promise in treating solid cancerous tumors. So far, two patients have been given the therapy, which had rare types of malignant tumors. The findings are set to be published in Nature and Nature Cancer. I'm Morgan Smith. 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
11: We do still have a couple things to watch out for this morning, Stacy. We have a collision on the Yellowhead eastbound heading towards the west leg of the Henday. Eastbound traffic, you'll need to stay over to the right. Watch for a stall on Grote Road southbound by 111th Avenue. Southbound traffic, you'll need to stay left. And still busy on the White Mud westbound at the Rainbow Valley Bridge. We have construction and we have a collision in the construction zone westbound. Stay right. Traffic backing up towards 111th Street. What do you need in a financial partner to keep your business growing? Deep expertise, sector-specific advice. 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From the Global One Traffic Center, I'm Justin Durbin.
5: Taking a look at 880 Chad weather, 22 degrees today. There's a 30% chance of showers later on today, but a sunny morning for sure here in the city of Edmonton. And then a 60% chance of some rain overnight, 14 degrees, and then 21 tomorrow. And yes, more rain, and then rain on Saturday. However, things look to stop by Sunday. Currently, it's 16.
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1: I guess the fortune teller's right.
2: 8:36 this Thursday morning. Yeah, that interview we had at 8 o'clock with the Edmonton Pit Tour. It's a new Instagram page highlighting all of the pits in Edmonton where something was demolished or prepared for a big building, a big development, and then nothing materialized. And a lot of people weighing in on their suggestions for the Instagram page. The Bank of Montreal pit downtown. I forgot about that one. Remember that one? Beautiful old building. It looked like it was like not marble, but I don't know what it was made of, but beautiful materials went into that old building. Torn down in 2018. It was supposed to be one of the biggest buildings in Western Canada, and nothing. It's just a mud pit now, an eyesore just sitting there. For people who live in St. Albert, the Whistling Pig. It's St. Albert Trail, and I can't remember what the crossroad is. It was the old Dairy Queen, and construction actually started on that one. They had the rebar in the ground, and then nothing. And so I think they had to take the steel out of the ground because something was wrong with the steel, and then they probably went bankrupt, and they just walked away from the project, I guess. Yeah, so those are some of the ones that people are pointing out where it's just, it was like a piece of land that showed so much promise, and now it's just sitting there. Abandoned. You can always weigh in. And if you missed that interview, you can always go on This Morning with Stacey Bratzel. You can catch the podcast and take a listen to Thomas from the Edmonton Pit Tour Instagram page. Well, earlier this week, another generic weight loss drug was approved by Health Canada. It's a cheaper version of Wegovy. It's the third generic choice for those struggling with their weight. Let's find out what this means, because it probably means more people will go on it. Carlene Alexan, she is a pharmacist and owner at Mint Health and Drugs in Stony Plain, and she joins us on the line. Good morning, Carlene.
3: Good morning, Stacey. It's great to be back.
2: Yeah, it's great to hear your voice. So what's the difference between generic and the original drug?
3: So the generic drug, which just was granted approval by Health Canada, generic drugs have to meet the same standards as the original drug for safety, effectiveness, and quality. So basically, it has to prove that it works the same, has the same effectiveness, it's going to act the same in the body.
2: So what's the difference in terms of cost?
3: Well, I mean, we don't have a cost yet, so it's been approved, announced, but it's not yet in the wholesalers for pharmacies to purchase. So no pharmacy is going to have this on their shelf quite yet. But if we take a look at, say, you know, Ozempic, which is indicated for diabetes, but it is actually the same medication, it came out, you know, about 60% lower, or 65% cheaper than brand name. So you could probably expect that that's what we're going to see.
2: So that's going to, what is going to happen to this now? Do you think more and more people will start taking it because it may be more affordable?
3: Oh, absolutely. I mean, I would say that, I mean, there's so many people out there who could medically benefit from this medication, the semaglutide, that just can't afford it. When you look at some estimates in the medical literature, they say up to 50% of people who could benefit from this medication aren't taking it because they can't afford it. And many insurance companies don't cover it, so it is really an out-of-pocket cost for people. So for sure, I would hope to see that more people who need it can access this medication.
2: What are the things that people need to know about these GLP-1 drugs?
3: Well, first of all, they are used for chronic weight management. So people need to know that they're indicated for those who would be described as clinically or medically obese. So that would be having a BMI or a body mass index of 30 or higher, or 27 or higher with at least one weight-related condition like high blood pressure, diabetes, or sleep apnea, something like that. So they are indicated medically for medically managed weight, right? They are also indicated for cardiovascular risk reduction, so to lower the risk of heart attacks and strokes. Also indicated for liver disease treatment, so liver fibrosis. So there are lots of other benefits and reasons to be taking the medication, but when you're looking at it for weight management, indicated to be used for somebody who wants to lose, you know, that last 10 pounds. They're really for persons who medically could benefit, to lower their risk of disease in the long term. It is a chronic weight management strategy along with lifestyle. So that means that when you are on the drug and you start the drug, you are most likely going to be staying on this medication.
2: What are the side effects?
3: Well, I mean, most of the side effects are related to, you know, the gut or the stomach, right? So you're going to get, and it depends on the person, but you're going to get things like, you know, upset stomach, nausea. Some people can get some vomiting, diarrhea would be very severe. In most cases, we see people with just sort of that general stomach upset, bloating, indigestion. Of course, it's an injection, so you can get a little bit of like redness or painted injection, but again, that's pretty rare. They're tolerated very, very well. So we dose people up slowly so their body can kind of get used to those side effects. Now, again, there can always be, with any medication, there can be rare side effects or unusual things, but those are the most common things, and they can be managed. Like, we pharmacists especially can work with you to help you manage those side effects. Like, staying well hydrated and drinking enough water can certainly help with any sort of constipation or nausea. Eating smaller meals and not having so much going into the stomach at once. And just trying to eat, you know, less things that are sort of high in fat or like greasy or overly sweet foods can also help just with tolerating these medications.
2: How easy is this to go off of? So if somebody wants to try it and then they lose all of this weight and they're like, well, I don't want to be on this forever. And once I'm down to my goal weight, you know, I'm going to go off it because I don't want to take this drug for the rest of my life. What happens then?
3: So in many cases, if you go completely off the medication, in a lot of cases, you will regain at least some of the weight. I do know that, you know, and again, this is anecdotally, certainly not in any sort of studies, but anecdotally, we have patients who will just reduce their dose, go down to a lower dose, or go down to less frequent dosing. So it is a once weekly medication that you inject. So some people can stretch that out a little bit. But if you go off completely, it is likely that you will regain at least some, if not all, of the weight. It is a chronic, you know, ongoing strategy for weight management, for sure.
2: So there are, and I know a friend of mine who I personally don't think she needs to be on Ozempic because I think she looks perfectly fine, and I don't think she is in the category of somebody that would be recommended for this. There are online, she talked to an online doctor, so there's online clinics and websites prescribing these. What are the cautions with that?
3: For sure. And I have looked at these myself just to see, like, how easy is it to get these medications. And it is very easy and done with very little screening, unfortunately. You know, as bare minimum as, you know, what's your age? What's your weight and your height? You know, are you taking any other medications? Here you go, sort of thing. I'll send you your prescription tomorrow. So yeah, definitely not a thorough sort of assessment to then be prescribed. It is a prescription medication, right? So you should be followed by a healthcare professional. So your physician or your pharmacist should be following you, and that is a way that you're going to be most successful on the medication, and also to make sure that you're not taking it inappropriately, because for sure, there are people taking it for, you know, when they don't really need to lose the weight, but they want to for cosmetic reasons and what have you. So yeah, unfortunately, it is very easy to get, but I would caution for sure that the assessment of whether or not this medication is appropriate is not really happening in those situations.
2: Carlene, I really appreciate your time. Thank you so much.
3: Yeah, for sure. Yeah, it was great talking to you. Have a great day, Stacey.
2: You too. We've been talking to Carlene Alexan. She is a pharmacist and partner at Mint Health and Drugs in Stony Plain. And you can bet in 5 years, obesity treatment's going to look a lot different in Alberta if it's 60% cheaper now. So the access that people have, there are fewer barriers for people to have access to this drug. All right, let's take a look at traffic. And just a reminder, you can listen to 880 CHED everywhere you go. 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
4: And we are still dealing with a busy morning across the city, Stacey. We have these collisions that are being cleared up on the Yellowhead eastbound right around Winterburn Road. Eastbound traffic, you'll need to stay right. Still dealing with delays on the White Mud westbound at the Rainbow Valley Bridge. We have that issue being cleared up westbound. Stay over to the right. And if you're on Grove Road southbound, watch for a stall by 111th Street. Moving a bit better, but may still need to stay left. 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
1: Well, saying goodbye to a teammate, the Oilers had to do that over the weekend, and also say a hello to a few new people who will be joining them on the ice.
2: Yeah, the biggest move, obviously, the Darnell Nurse trade. We all knew it was coming. He had agreed to a trade. He'd given them a list off his no-trade contract clause of who he would be traded to. He ended up going to the San Jose Sharks yesterday, and that was kind of the linchpin for general manager Stan Bowman to free up the $9.2 million cap hit to go out and make some other moves. In return, they got Russian defenseman Shakir Makhamadulin and prospect Zach Sharp, another defenseman. Mostly, though, they got cap space back in return. But as Bowman said, that was the key to the day, but it's pretty hard to deal a guy, first-round draft pick back in 2013. He's played 12 years on the Oilers. That's 798 games, 100 more playoff games as well. And Bowman says it's tough to see him go.
3: It's a bittersweet time when you have to, you know, say goodbye to such a important part of this team for so many years, going back to when he was drafted. You know, a true class act and an ultimate competitor, great teammate, great person. You know, he's active in the community. He does everything. So I think, you know, that's difficult when you have to make those decisions, but sometimes business decisions need to be made. And I think for where we were with our team and with the salary cap, this was an important move for us. So we were thrilled when everything came together earlier today and we were able to put this whole deal together.
2: And then that opened up the cap space to do everything else. But yeah, Darnell Nurse, man, he was kind of getting a lot of abuse in the last couple of years.
1: You
2: know what? He was a good player for a lot of years. I mean, he did what he... The only thing he did wrong, and I said this before, the only thing he did wrong was accept a contract that paid him $9.2 million. Well, if he made $5 million a year, people would not... Exactly. People would not be on him as much. But yeah, with the paycheck comes expectations. So he's off to San Jose, where the expectations won't be as much. The spotlight won't be as bright, and the call-in shows won't be as loud. He's 31. He's still got some hockey left. So
1: pretty young.
2: Yeah. So yeah, he's still young. So they'll miss him in certain ways. What I liked about him was his toughness and how he stood up for his teammates every time.
1: And they're super tight. Like, they were vacationing, I think, in Martha's Vineyard
2: They knew the end was near for that core group that's been together for so long. So they had themselves all vacation together, it looks like. So it's tough to see him go, but it was the right move for the Oilers, the right move for him. Fresh start is the words everybody.
1: And no retention of the salary, which I think shocked a lot of people yesterday.
2: It did until you heard that Dick Carlson signed for 8+ and Trouba signed for 8+. Those guys are probably a step below Nurse, and so him getting 9,
1: so just the timing was right.
2: The timing was right to make the deal, and I wish him well in San Jose. And we'll see how it goes for him.
1: All right, in our division as well, so we'll be seeing a lot of Darnell Nurse
2: times a year for sure.
1: It is 8:53, time to check traffic. Here's Justin Durbin.
4: Wrapping up what has been a busy morning on a good note, Stacey, looks like traffic is starting to move better on the Yellowhead eastbound near Winterburn Road, so should be clear of that collision soon. Eastbound may still need to stay over to the right. Looks like we're clear of that issue on the White Mud westbound at the Rainbow Valley Bridge. Just dealing with construction through there and waiting on some of that volume to work its way through. And watch for this stall being cleared up. Grote Road southbound near 111th Avenue. Southbound may need to stay left. Gas going up, got you down. Get a Pump Relief Pizza at pizza73.com. 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From the Global One Traffic Center, I'm Justin Durbin.
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11: Week 5 in the Canadian Football League starts tonight. It'll start in Calgary, where the Calgary Stampeders will play host to the Toronto Argonauts. The Argos are 2-1. The Stampeders are 1-2 to start the year. The Elks will be in BC, in Kelowna, BC, to play the BC Lions on Saturday. That's a 5 o'clock start right here on 880 Ched. The Elks are 3-0. The Lions are 0-3 to start the year. Elks have some injury issues to deal with, especially on their defense. No Brock Mogensen again yesterday at practice, so it looks like they'll have for the third straight game a different middle linebacker starting on defense. Elks will then finally come home after a couple of road games in a row. They'll play at home a week today against the Ottawa Redblacks in their second home game of the season. Will it be raining? We'll find out, I guess. Why not? It's been raining all week, so it might continue into next week, too. We'll have to wait and see. Oilers, of course, very busy yesterday, made their moves. Darnell Nurse traded to the San Jose Sharks. That freed up some cap space for the general manager to do his work. And Stan Bowman went out and signed Ryan Shea to a 5-year, $4 million deal from the Pittsburgh Penguins, $20 million total. He's a late bloomer a bit, 29. Last year was his first full year in the NHL, 6 goals, 35 points, but plus 30. He'll do well, even strength, and he'll be a good penalty killer as well. Shakir Makhamudulin is also a good penalty killer, and he was acquired in the Nurse trade. He played 50 games last year in San Jose. Kasperi Kapanen re-signed a 1-year deal worth $2.6 million. Max Jones re-signed a 1-year deal for $850. And Freddie Anderson signed a contract with the Oilers. 1 year, $2.8 million. He's 36 years of age. Of course, won the Stanley Cup with the Carolina Hurricanes this year. He was 13-2 during the playoffs. So he won all but three of the games to claim the Stanley Cup for the Carolina Hurricanes, but was kind of on the outs there because of younger talent moving in. So they did not want to re-sign him, and the Oilers took a chance on him for 1 year. He's kind of been injury prone a little bit, so we'll see if he can stay healthy at his time in Edmonton. But I think overall a pretty good day for Stan Bowman on the first day of free agency. Some other notes, by the way. Jack Roslovic signed in Toronto. Calvin Pickard signed in Minnesota. And Stuart Skinner, back in the West, signed with the Winnipeg Jets. World Cup will continue today. Yesterday, England, the USA, and Belgium were all winners. Canada, of course, plays Morocco coming up on Saturday. Stingers winners last night over Calgary, 95-87. They've won two in a row now. And the Blue Jays were 9-3 winners over the New York Mets. And what a big trade in the NBA as well. The Boston Celtics shaking things up in the East. Jaylen Brown, the MVP from the championship season a couple of years ago, traded to the Philadelphia 76ers. Paul George in return, along with an absolutely bucket full of draft picks, including two first-rounders and two second-rounders. So a big trade in the NBA. Stole some of the NHL spotlight yesterday.
10: All right. Thanks so much. Morley, well, how do you ease the itch? How to tame the urge to scratch? And have you tried to apply for those energy rebate checks yet? I guess they're not checks, they're direct deposits. How easy or how hard is it to do that? That's on the 9 a.m. free-for-all after the news.
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10: This is Global News. It's 9 o'clock. I'm Morgan Smith. Right now in Edmonton, it is 16 degrees, headed to potentially stormy highs of 22 today, 21 tomorrow. Premier Daniel Smith expected to give details today about the Alberta government's proposed million barrel per day oil pipeline project to the West Coast. Alberta has been aiming for the pipeline to be designated a project of national interest by the federal government, with groundbreaking as early as September next year. Alberta has been discussing a northern pipeline route, but faces opposition from the BC government and First Nations. Energy expert Richard Masson says the feds, BC, and Indigenous groups have instead proposed a southern route following the existing Trans Mountain right-of-way.
7: If that is what they choose, I expect there will be fair level of alignment with all those stakeholders and a lot less confrontation. If they say that they want to go to the North Coast and that the tanker ban needs to be removed, even if they don't have a specific route or a specific port, I think that brings conflict back onto the table in a significant way.
10: Alberta's been aiming for the pipeline to be designated a project of national interest by October. The Prime Minister's office says Mark Carney will be in Vancouver most of the day after severe weather prevented his flight to Edmonton yesterday. More news in a moment, but first checking traffic, here's Justin Durbin.
8: Thanks so much, Morgan. Wrapping up the morning drive on a good note, a lot of this volume is easing up around this city. We do still have some delays on the Yellowhead eastbound around Winterburn Road. Watch as they clear up that collision, may still need to stay over to the right. And we do have that stall being cleared up on Grote Road southbound near 111th Avenue. Southbound traffic moving better, but may still need to stay left. Get ready, Alberta. FanDuel is rolling into town. 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From the Global One Traffic Center, I'm Justin Durbin.
10: Edmonton police will be holding a news conference this afternoon about the recent arrest of a man wanted for extortion in the South Asian community. A representative from Canada Border Services Agency will also be on hand. Man had been wanted on Canada-wide warrants. The Henwood Residential Addiction Treatment Program in Northeast Edmonton is currently suspended after its building flooded and a sinkhole damaged a nearby road last weekend. Recovery Alberta can't give a hard reopening date. And as Global's Bianca Millions hears from one client, it's putting the people trying to recover from addiction in a tough spot.
12: The Henwood client Global News spoke with asked to remain anonymous for her own safety in a vulnerable situation, but did share that she has an alcohol addiction and had just completed 1 week of the program before a rainfall hammered the area, washing away a road and flooding the building. The client said on Sunday at 8 p.m., residents were called to a meeting and told the building was being evacuated immediately.
13: Upon hearing that, there is major panic going throughout the place.
12: In a statement to Global News, Recovery Alberta said clients have been transitioned to alternative settings that best match their needs and support requirements. Bianca Millions, Global News.
10: Meanwhile, in Kay Country, Alberta Parks crews are assessing roads, trails, and campgrounds after last weekend's devastating rain. Alberta Parks says while access has been restored for many areas, some day-use areas and trails are still closed. 880 CHED News Time, 9:04.
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10: 880 CHED weather. Chance of showers today, tonight, and tomorrow with a risk of thunderstorm. High of 22 this afternoon, down to 14 overnight, and then up to 21 tomorrow. Right now in Edmonton, we're at 16 degrees. I'm Morgan Smith. 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

0: it's being talked about somewhere, it's being talked about here. It's the 9 a.m. free-for-all on QR Calgary and 880 Chad.
1: Welcome to the 9 a.m. free-for-all, and I actually had to write it down today. Today is Thursday. It is not Monday. It is Thursday. Welcome. Stacey Brautzel here at 880 Chet in Edmonton, joined by Sarah Crosby at QR Calgary. Good morning.
2: Seven times today. I've said last week, I'm like, no, 2 days ago, because if you had yesterday off, today very much feels like Monday, but it's Thursday, and in Calgary, the start of Stampede tonight, so there's a lot of life coming at you very quickly.
1: Yes, and you're going to be live at the Stampede Parade tomorrow.
2: Mm-hmm.
1: Have you done that before?
2: I've been live at the parade in my rock and roll days when I worked on the music station, so you just sat and chilled and said, hey, here comes the horses. This is different. This is talking with Premier Daniel Smith at the parade. And so you're in your boots and you're in your double jean, but you still have to be tuned in and keyed into what's happening.
1: So do you ask her the tough questions while you're both wearing Stetsons and very uncomfortable boots, or do you just stick to the fluffy stuff?
2: You know, our listeners can let me know how they feel about this. But for me, when you're sitting in an event that's about community and unity and coming together and celebrating the best of this province, you can't ignore the separatism issue, because it would feel like a Santa Claus parade plunking itself in the middle of a Stampede event. It just feels like you have to acknowledge the forces that are trying to pull things in different directions. So my intention is to have some conversation about our double jean and all the denim, and then acknowledge being at this incredible event, well, she has all of these other issues pulling at her a million different ways.
1: Mm-hmm. So you're wearing double jean? Because you don't necessarily have to wear the Canadian tuxedo. Do you not have like a cowboy shirt or something?
2: No, I have an official cowboy shirt that is Jean from QR Calgary that I have to wear, sponsored by Lamley's Western Wear. And then I'm not wearing a skirt on the parade route tomorrow. There's too much happening, too many people. I'm not showing my knees.
1: And too many mosquitoes.
2: So I'm wearing the Canadian tuxedo, jean on the bottom, jean on the top, jean jacket, and boots.
1: Ooh. Okay.
2: Triple jean.
1: Triple. It's the trifecta of Stampede for Sarah Crosby. I was actually thinking about you as I left the house. Suddenly, I'm like, where's my itch stick? Mm-hmm. I've never called Afterbite an itch stick, but I needed it because I have mosquito bites. And let me tell you, I don't know how many, you went out to Pigeon Lake, Shay, so I don't know how well you fared against the bloodsuckers this weekend. I did not go outside. I went to get my cat, which I was like four houses down. That is it. I did not leave my house today or this week, practically at all this week. And I have mosquito bites all over my legs. And I haven't even seen them in the house because I'm pretty
3: they're
1: careful.
3: Little ones.
1: Well, maybe. Or they're ninja mosquitoes, where it's like, they're camouflage. Maybe they're in their camouflage trifecta outfit. I don't know. But I did not see them. I did not go outside. But yet my legs are just one big red welt, and I'm stuck at the station, and I don't know what to do because I do not have an itch stick.
3: What's an itch stick? What is
1: well,
3: this?
1: Well, it's Afterbite. Exactly what I said when Sarah said itch stick, and I'm like, okay, what is that? Can you put like rubbing, not alcohol, but one of the hand sanitizers, can you put that on? Will it dry it out? Will it
3: don't they say like chamomile lotion or what's that stuff called? That pink stuff?
1: I don't have it here.
3: I don't think any of that stuff works. Just scratch it till it bleeds.
2: No. Listen. We're offering contradictory evidence because four minutes ago, I just had Dr. Daniel Kaplan on, who researches skin at the University of Pittsburgh. He said, don't itch it. If you can avoid itching the mosquito bite for the first 5-10 minutes, it will go away. If you scratch it, it lasts a week. So he said the very best thing to do is put warmth on it or cold on it, change the temperature of the skin, then it will calm down, and then you won't even notice you have it anymore.
3: Really, eh?
2: Mm-hmm. That's what he said. He said, if you scratch it, it will stay on your body for a week.
3: No, if you refuse,
2: it's
1: going to be 2 weeks.
2: And then you get an infection, and then you're in the stallery having your body amputated.
3: I don't mind the itching. I hate the swarming. Like, I took Lenny to the dog park yesterday, and it was just... it's like an aerial assault. It's absolutely incredible. But I mean, I the bites don't bug me too much. Like, I know some people, they get swell up with big welts and all the rest. I just get a little bit itchy or whatever, and that's it. My hands, but it's not a big deal.
1: Yeah, no, it is a thing right now. As
3: like an aerial assault. It's absolutely incredible. But I mean, I the bites don't bug me too much. Like, I know some people, they get swell up with big welts and all the rest. I just get a little bit itchy or whatever, and that's it. My hands, but it's not a big deal.
1: Yeah, no, it is a thing right now.

0: You know, and it was a fairly nice, not a nice day, but like we're trapped in the loop now where I think you can expect thunderstorms every night.
1: You can expect anything, yeah. Right? And it's just like you can have your family barbecue destroyed,
0: totally.
1: Or maybe it might be perfect. You have no idea how to plan. Speaking of a problem and planning, maybe you planned on Canada Day to apply for that energy rebate, that $100 check or direct deposit from the provincial government. But a lot of people saying that they're having difficulty doing that. Mm-hmm. So I saw there was one seniors group that just says, make sure you have your SIN card handy or your number if you know your number. You have to update your Alberta ID payment options. You have to have an Alberta ID account, which takes a little bit to get to. You have to enter your spouse's information, but then they have to apply separately, so it's not like you're applying for both of them. So it takes a little while. Just got this text message saying it took 4 tries, 2 days, 2 iPads, and finally a computer, but I got the energy rebate applied for. Frustrating.
2: And then I wonder, when we get it, are you going to see it in your bank as Alberta Energy Credit? Because remember when we were getting other credits from the federal government, they weren't coming in with clear names.
1: Carbon tax rebate.
2: The carbon tax. And people said that was one of the downfalls of that program, was you were getting money back and you had no idea what the money was or where it was coming from. And they just smashed you in the head with, this is what it is. So when you get your $100, will you clearly know, oh yeah, that's my 100 buckaroonies.
0: I mean, I didn't try it until you were just talking about Stacey. So you need to have the, whatever it's called, My Alberta or Alberta Connect.
1: Alberta ID.
0: Alberta ID. I clicked, I have that. Is that the hard part? Because once you've got that.
1: I haven't done it yet, but that there are some hoops that you need to go through for
0: even
1: that.
0: After that.
1: You need to, yours is, sounds like it's pretty updated, but you have to make sure that you can take a picture of your driver's license.
0: Yeah.
1: Your driver's license has to be valid or you ain't getting it. So you do have some time to apply for it and get all of your ducks in a row.
0: Till September, right? Yeah.
1: Mm-hmm.
0: If you want.
1: Mm-hmm.
0: So I'm just on the website and I've just clicked through and I'm on the apply for rebate site. It's gone pretty slick for me. I mean, the issue is whether or not you have the Alberta app or web ID thing.
1: Well, Ed on the text line is like, can I apply for this on paper? I don't think you can.
0: No, I don't think you can, Ed. I don't know. But if you went through the whole COVID thing, or if you've signed on to My Alberta to access your health records, you have this. But I saw some messages from people saying ATB wasn't linked up. Like they had issues because ATB somehow wasn't in. I don't know how that would make sense.
1: So if you bank with ATB?
0: Yeah.
1: Couldn't get direct deposit?
0: It was a whole process that they had to go through. I don't remember the details, so don't quote me. But there's that kind of issue as well. The question is, how many people will say, $100 bucks, forget it, I'm not going to do it?
2: Which no, I want
0: might
2: my 100
0: be part
2: bucks.
0: Of the strategy, right? Oh, absolutely. I'm with you. I'm with you, Sarah. But I think there might be people who's just, it's 100 bucks. Not going to do it.
1: What are you going to buy, like 24 Coke Zeros, or what are you going to do with that?
0: Half a tank of gas.
1: Don't spend it all in one place. Maybe at the Stampede Parade, you can get a hamburger and a pop for $100.
0: Bag of mini donuts.
1: And a bag of mini donuts. And then you're all tapped out. You spent it all.
2: I will say, though, I love the stories this morning about it because it's better now than it was yesterday. But one of the stories on people having problems said the site experienced performance issues and they needed to beef up the back end. And that made it sound a whole lot more interesting than it actually really is.
0: Yeah, that would be triggering for some. You should put out a warning.
1: All right, Shay, you go and work on your show. You can catch Shay's show from 10 until 1. Coming up, Canada is Eurovision bound. Did you hear about this? Oh, Shay just rolled his eyes. So that means it must be really fun and good. What this might mean for our country. If he hates it, it's fun. We talk to a Eurovision expert next.
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0: out somewhere. 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
1: If you're wondering what the heck are they playing on that radio show, that's Bangaranga by Dara. She represented Bulgaria in this year's Eurovision contest, and that was the winning song. And big announcement on Canada Day. Canada is going to have an applicant, a singer, a representative on the big Eurovision stage. And a lot of people are like, what the heck is Eurovision? Are you familiar with the contest?
2: Eurovision, because I go deep into the days of Canadian Idol, so I know the singing competitions. Plus, there was a awful but so good movie in 2018 called
1: Will Ferrell,
2: Eurovision, yeah. The Story of Fire Saga. And so I know the Eurovision.
1: Technically, Canada has already won Eurovision back in 1988 when Celine Dion represented Switzerland, sang in French, and she won, even though, of course, she is Canadian. So what does this Eurovision thing mean? We actually talked to a Eurovision expert. He's a historian. We talked to him from, well, Europe. His name is Dean Vulevic. And for people who don't know exactly what it is, he explains it for us.
3: Well, Eurovision is a song contest. As the name says, it's a contest between original songs, which represent countries in a televised contest. It actually started as an experiment in the nascent technology of television way back in 1956 and has been held annually ever since. It's one of Europe's biggest cultural events. This year, it had 130 million viewers, which did mark a drop of some 20% compared to last year's figures of around 160 million viewers. That had to do in part with a political controversy surrounding the contest. We can go into that later if you like. But for now, just remember that this is Europe's biggest cultural event, and it has been a tradition lasting some 70 years. So as I mentioned, entries do represent countries, but they're submitted by the national public service broadcasters that are the members of the European Broadcasting Union.
1: So I'm just wondering about the possibilities here, but of course people will look at the cost, because it does cost money to go into the Eurovision contest. And you know how Canadians, or some Canadians, they are tight with the purse, and I get it. So the cost of the total cost can range between 150,000 euros and 1 million euros. Depends on the size of the country, and I don't think we know all of the costs right now. Plus, you have to have a song contest here in Canada first, right? So I'm assuming this is going to happen on the CBC. So you'd have to mount that competition to find out who the entry will be when they go to Eurovision. And then if you win, like Dara did from Bulgaria, you host it the next year. So there will be costs involved with that. Do you think it's going to be a tough sell to Canadians, do you think?
2: I think it's a tough sell, because whenever we do these things, they never last or are as big as in the States. Like American Idol, still going on in the States. They still pump out singers.
1: Yep.
2: We did Canadian Idol for a few years. Then it went away. America's Got Talent, still huge in the States. For a few years, we did Canada's Got Talent, and then went away. We just don't have the volume of people to sustain these shows. Do we just need to find one? Sure. Send them off to Eurovision. Let's get it done. But we just usually don't have the people, enough people, to keep these things going.
1: But it's kind of like the Olympics, where you're cheering for your person. When you're talking about a song contest that attracts 150 million viewers right around the world, there is some pride in that. The voting system is a little bit different, because you cannot vote for yourself. So you have to vote for another country. And I remember he mentioned politics, and this year he was talking about Israel being included in a couple of countries, including Ireland, and Spain refused to mount a candidate because they were protesting that Israel was included. But I remember all the talk at my mother-in-law's seniors' home, because she's Polish and she lives in a Polish, mostly Polish nursing home, that she couldn't believe that Ukraine didn't vote for the Polish entry, because after all that Poland has done for Ukrainian refugees, that she couldn't believe that the country of Ukraine, because I'm assuming it's sort of a cumulative vote and whoever, you know, most Ukrainians voted for will be where that vote goes. But she couldn't believe that Ukraine didn't vote for Poland in the Eurovision contest. And I'm like, what are we talking about here? What is happening?
2: Is Eurovision the music equivalent of soccer? In that,
1: like the World Cup.
2: Yeah, like we have it, we understand it, but we don't understand it in the way that Europeans love, eat, breathe their soccer teams. We're all about hockey and the Stanley Cup, and that's what we do. And Eurovision, I know what it is, and I've watched the Will Ferrell movie, but I don't follow along with who's in Eurovision. I don't think most people are like, oh my goodness, Eurovision. I think people are like, What are we watching?
1: The race, right? So we would watch the race if our horse was running. I asked Dean, I said, what is the return on investment for Canadians? Like, what are we getting out of this if we do go through this whole process to find a contestant?
3: Well, first of all, you're promoting Canadian culture, you're promoting Canadian artists, and it's also an opportunity to teach a huge international audience about your country. And I think this is something that Australia has really done at Eurovision since it debuted in 2015. It's used the contest as a way to teach the international viewing audience about the diversity of Australian society, its multiculturalism, and also its indigenous cultures and communities. So this is, I think, what makes Eurovision a very important stage in the global media landscape. And viewers really want to see this. They want to see entries tell the audience something about the countries that they come from. Eurovision entries can be quite sophisticated. They're renowned for being camp and kitsch, but I think they're also perhaps underrated, because they are a very smart way about sending a message about a country, about branding a country, fashioning its soft power. And I think this could be very useful for Canada as well.
1: I think we're used to, and our minds kind of trained to think of international competition as just athletic competitions, right? It's all about athleticism. It's not about voice and culture and arts. And I think this is an opportunity to do that. Like, we could showcase country music. And I actually asked Dean that. I said, we got lots of country musicians. He says that is completely underrepresented at the Eurovision contest. So that could be are in, perhaps.
2: I don't want to go so deep here that you're like, what is this girl obsessed with? But many, many moons ago, we took all of the world idols and we had World Idol, and Kelly Clarkson was in World Idol, and Ryan Malcolm, our Canadian artist, was in World Idol. And for one year we did a thing, and then that also didn't work, and we never did it again. So I think we're used to athleticism on the world stage. Pitting singers and artists and songwriters against each other,
1: but it's
2: feels
1: already a thing.
2: Different.
1: It's already a thing.
2: I know, but I don't.
1: We just don't get it because we're not involved in the thing. But it is.
2: I don't
1: thing.
2: Know how hard
1: it's
2: is it going to. But pulling Canada into Eurovision, I don't know how easy people are going to jump on that musical horse.
1: Yeah, I think this is a Mark Carney thing. I think he wants to sort of bring us closer to Europe. Maybe not with
2: through Eurovision.
1: 100%. 100%. That's just part of the strategy. That's just what I'm thinking. He just wants to get us closer to Europe and, I guess, further away from the United States, or less reliant on it. Maybe my conspiracy theory is right or wrong. Well, speaking of reality shows, would you ever be on one? Not just to sing, but, I don't know, expose your life to all that watch. Real Housewives of Banff, maybe? Below Devon? Well, some young farts east of Edmonton say stay tuned for them. The 9 a.m. free-for-all is back after the news.
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14: This is Global News. It's 9:30. Good morning. I'm Morgan Smith. The Alberta government postponing a planned update on its planned million barrel per day oil pipeline to the West Coast. A news conference with Premier Daniel Smith had been set for this morning, but it's been delayed to later in the day. Well, Alberta outlines its next steps in its pipeline proposal to Ottawa. Prime Minister Mark Carney will meet with BC Premier David Eby in Vancouver today to discuss major projects in that province. The announcement being framed as a new cooperative prosperity partnership between Ottawa and BC. This as EB questioned the lack of a route of a private backer for Alberta's pipeline. While Carney says his climate and energy plan will allow emissions to rise. The same day Carney released a video warning Canada was backing away from its climate targets, extreme thunderstorms in Ottawa forced the cancellation of some Canada Day events, including Parliament Hill fireworks, and kept him from flying to Edmonton. Much of eastern Canada now, including the Maritimes, are under heat warnings. A new cancer therapy developed in Alberta attacks cancer cells in solid tumors. Researchers at the University of Calgary have tried the treatment on 2 patients so far. Both had a rare type of a malignant tumor. Findings about to be published in both the Nature and Nature Cancer scientific journals. 880 CHED News Time, 9:31.
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14: 880 CHED weather. Chance of showers, risk of thunderstorm today, tonight, and into tomorrow. High of 22 this afternoon, low of 14 overnight. Back up to 21 your high tomorrow. Right now in Edmonton, it's 17. I'm Morgan Smith. Next news at 10 on 880 CHED.
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1: Thursday morning. It feels, I don't know, it feels like a Monday. Maybe it doesn't if you worked yesterday, but the week is all mumbo jumbled up. Stacey Brodsell, 880 Chud, was talking about her conspiracy theories with Eurovision. Mm-hmm. Canada's going into Eurovision to connect us all, bring us closer to our European friends. I just do want to say before we move on that if you watch the movie, I think it's from 2018, Will Ferrell, Rachel McAdams is in it. It's called The Story of Fire Saga. It actually has an incredible song in it called Double Trouble. Movies that it's not good, but it's good. So if you need something to watch this weekend, it's not good, but it's kind of good. I liked it.
2: But you know what? All of those European songs kind of have the same sound to them. Do you find that? Like, that song sounded like every other European song that you feel like you've heard a million times before. So I think Canada can add a lot just to the fabric of the mix. And also, you know what? Speaking of conspiracy theories, there's a hole on Saturday nights on the CBC now with no hockey night in Canada. This could easily, at least for a couple of months, fill that hole.
1: Same draw. Hockey night in Canada, Eurovision.
2: Different draw, different audiences for sure, but certainly people are going to get interest. I think it's kind of a cool idea. So I'd like to see where this goes.
1: Here's another thing to be watching for, and you're going to hear about this, and you're going to think, what is with the language? Sarah Elizabeth Crosby. What is with the language? But this is the proper title of the show. I'm not making this up. This is coming to your televisions. It is going to be on Prime Video July 17th. The show is called Young Farts Trailer Parts, and it's based on a company in Vegreville, which is much closer to Edmonton than here, but still less than 4 hours away. This is a family business called Young Farts RV Parts, and they take apart RVs and they sell them for their parts. It's worth a pretty penny. They're wildly successful. And Prime Video, because their socials, especially on TikTok, are so popular, Prime Video came to these guys. Their names are Dawson and Jagger, and said, can we do a reality TV show based in Vegreville, Alberta, on this RV store that rips trailers and RVs apart, resells them, and look into your family? And they said, sure. Now, to me, that'd be terrifying, having a camera crew show up and document your life for weeks and weeks on end. But they're into it. They're big guests at the Stampede over the next couple of days. And now they're going around the country talking about their big, new, brand new Canadian reality TV show.
2: Yeah, no, that's scary. It's a great, in terms of brand marketing, in terms of exposure, it's fantastic for their business. Maybe, unless you say something stupid, because reality TV show producers, they don't want boring. They don't want mundane. They don't even necessarily all the time want good news stories. But if there is drama, if you say something controversial, that's what's going to make the cut. Right? And so that could ultimately perhaps destroy a business, or it could just bring colossal amounts of business to their front door. You just don't know. And when you sign your life away, I don't know if you have probably no creative control over what is used and what is not.
1: So Prime Video gave me some sneak peeks of this show, and I watched it yesterday. The boys on the show are the same boys who spent half an hour with me in here in the studio today. They say they are beer drinking, smoking, swearing good boys of Alberta with parents who fully support them. 100%. They looked the same. They smelled the same. They talked the same as you expect them to in the show. And the whole thing is predicated on the fact these brothers, Dawson and Jagger, they're others of each other. They're perfect partners in this. So were you two like this as children, as teenagers, this sort of like easy back and forth sass you've got with one another?
3: We've been best friends since the day that I, at least, well, I was first. I was born first. He wasn't around. So when he popped out, then we were best friends ever since. And we're 3 years apart, like even in high school and stuff, like we had the same friend groups, even though we're 3 years, like we've just always been hanging out. So it's just been a...
4: Even with mom and dad, like we've always been just such a tight-knit family. And you'll see that in the show too, like just us just being a family and then also having a business and all the antics in between. So it's funny.
1: That just must warm your heart to hear your older brother say, when you popped out, it was just all brotherly love from there.
3: It was messy. Don't get me wrong. It was messy.
4: He's been taking care of me ever since. So thanks, brother.
1: That's just how they are. They are beer drinking, big brothers who run this company. And I said to them, when you started this company in Vegreville, knowing for the world's largest paisanka egg, and then you say we're going to put a giant company sign up and call it Young Farts, did the town like that? Did Vegreville go like, hey, what is this? And they said at first Vegreville was like, ooh, why do we have farts in a title? And then because now they are huge, they do millions of dollars in business, everyone has rallied around them as just the fact they're just a couple of crazy characters.
2: Yeah, I just looked them up on TikTok, and one guy looks like Connor McDavid, funny enough. I'm like, good for them. Good for them. I don't know how much they're getting paid, because reality TV shows stars, you'd think that they get paid a lot of money. They don't get paid a lot of money. Not at all.
1: And I said to them, like, do you want a second season of this? Are you going to try and keep expanding into the universe of reality TV? And they were like, lady, we're doing this one day at a time. The show hasn't even come out yet. Calm down. Jagger, let's go back to the beginning. The beginning of all of this. You decide you're going to do an RV parts store. Your mom and dad are supportive. And you said in the first episode that I got a sneak peek of, debuts July 17th. You said there was no plan B. So if this little relationship between the two of you and the RV parts didn't work, you were kind of screwed.
3: We definitely were. Like, we didn't go to school for anything. We kind of learned business as we went. So, I mean, no matter what, I think we would have been fine as long as me and my family were doing something together. But we had no other clue. So we're just rolling with what we got and living with what we are.
1: Now, here's the kicker to all this. If you're thinking, okay, cute show out of Alberta, these two boys and their RV parts store and now a reality TV show. This is from someone named Jacob Tierney. Jacob Tierney is behind Letterkenny, Shorzy, and a little show that took over the world called Heated Rivalry. So the guy who is the brains behind Heated Rivalry, the gay hockey love story that transformed everyone in the past year, he's also the same person who was like, these two boys from Alberta, I want to put them on a show on Prime Video and highlight how quirky and fun and lovable they are. The dude who is making television big in this country believes in these two boys from Vegreville.
2: So you watched it. What'd you think? Mm-hmm.
1: It's very Canadian, and that's its charm, because they're sitting around smoking, drinking, ripping doors off the trailer. It's not my go-to television, but if I had a free hour on a Saturday and it was on, would I watch it? Yeah, because you see yourself in them. When they're in cowboy boots and jeans, they're not dressed up for Stampede. These are real-life small-town boys making their dream work with no schooling, no business background, no education. And now they have this business taking off worth millions of dollars, and they've fallen into a reality TV show. It is such a weird Alberta story.
2: Oh, it sounds interesting. I'm going to check that out. Would you ever be on a reality show?
1: No.
2: Why?
1: Because I have lived most of my life with a byline in newspapers, with a voice on radio, for 29 years now, and that's enough. I got through. My son's in university. He's doing his own thing. But the world is too connected now, and I don't need unkindness. So I'm perfectly good with what I do. Having everyone look into my life and criticize how my furniture looks and what my hair looks like, and am I fat, am I skinny, are my ankles weird, why did I name my kid Truth? I don't need any more of that. I like the little pocket I'm in. It feels quite safe and warm. The space I'm in, respectful. I don't need any other reach in the world.
2: Yeah, and you just wonder, reality show stars, I think, are just different types, whether they're using it as a launch pad into something else, an acting career, a singing career, perhaps. But, you know, if you go viral for something and it's not good and you get really a lot of negative attention, this can make your life absolutely miserable. My mom texted me a couple of weeks ago. She was like, I think we should apply to be on The Family Feud. Like, just such a random text. I'm like, what? Or The Family Feud? I think you have to make a video or something. So I don't know if that will work. But the Canadian Family Feud could be really funny. But then there's just those moments. Remember that the Newlywed Game?
1: Mm-hmm.
2: And that one woman who said something so completely inappropriate, she misunderstood the question. It was just like, where was the most unique place you've ever had whoopee? And she actually named a body part.
1: Like, oh, goodness.
2: Like, that is something that will haunt you for the rest of your life, right? She was expecting a park or whatever, like on the floor, whatever. And it was not what anyone expected. And that clip has lived on for decades. Like, I think it happened in the 1970s. So if you want to be a reality TV star, you have to be prepared to live with absolutely everything you say. And I don't think I'm up for that either. But my reality show dream would be a judge on Top Chef or something like that. I could get used to saying something fancy like it's underseasoned, which is just a fancy way of saying it needs more salt.
1: I need to be very clear about something. I don't want to be on a reality TV show, but if Family Feud wants a panel of Alberta broadcasters, and it's Shea Ganem and Stacey Bratzel,
2: yes,
1: and Sarah Crosby and Jock Wilson and Courtney Terrio, I'm all in on the feud. That I will go for.
2: So you do have certain reality shows that you'll go on. I guess that's a game show, right? I guess
1: it's a
2: that's
1: game
2: not necessarily,
1: show.
2: It doesn't give much insight to your life.
1: No, I'm in on the Family Feud. I'm available. Call me. I'm available. Coming up next on the show, we play Morocco Saturday morning World Cup FIFA action. And the vibe is we're the underdog. Morocco's a powerhouse. It's nice just to be invited. Always the soccer bridesmaid, never the bride. But we talked to someone who was once on the national team, who's from Cavalry FC here in the city. And he said, we actually have a secret weapon in this country to maybe steal that game on Saturday from Morocco. What do Canadians have? A little bit of American spirit. We'll explain coming up next.
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0: 9:49 Thursday morning. Welcome to the 9 a.m. free-for-all. Juanita just sent us a message and said she thinks Shay's show is just going to be inundated with one topic and one topic only, and that's how awful it was trying to apply for the $100 Alberta rebate. Opened yesterday online, many people saying, I can't do it. It just won't work. Juanita said she went through the process four times, and each time she can't get it to finalize and say, your money's coming. So she doesn't know if she's gotten the money or not because she's gone through the process but can't get the site to close out. And she said, this is all she's hearing in her group, can't get your $100. Some people are like, it's $100. I'm not going to notice it. Other people are like, this is the money to get me through the month, to pay my electricity, to put gas in my car, to buy some food for my children. So it's had multiple problems, and the government's acknowledged it and said they're working on it. They've beefed it up. They've added extra speed into it. I think it's going to be a headache for many.
1: Yeah, Jeff, our tech producer, said it took him 20 minutes. So I got another text saying, yeah, it took me just minutes. If you have everything in place, it will take you minutes, like it did Shay. Mm-hmm. But if you do not have an Alberta ID, if you don't have some of the building blocks in place to quickly just go here, I don't know what my husband's social insurance number is. Does it even have that accessible? Apparently, you need to have that at hand. If you have all of that all together, then it should be a breeze. But if you don't, then it could take a little while, including that getting that Alberta ID number.
0: So you've got time. You've got from now to September. If it's not a huge rush, there's no rush to get it done. But I understand that if that $100 is make or break, it's a really big deal. The other thing happening with all the Stampede stuff as well in the city of Calgary is Saturday morning, 11 a.m., it is Team Canada versus Morocco in World Cup action. Now, the hope originally was, can we get out of pool play? Then we actually won our top 32 game against South Africa, 1-0. Now we're in the top 16. And so the idea, honestly, is it's Morocco. Morocco is a world power. We're Canada. So is it just about going out and competing? So I got us a guy. His name is Mason Trafford. He's the commercial director of Calvary FC, our football club in the city. Also once played some friendlies with the national team. Also played with Calvary. And I said, just lay this out for us. Do we have a hope in hell of actually winning this game? And he said, we have a secret weapon. And that secret weapon is the American amongst us.
2: Canada's national team was coached by an American. And I've met Jesse a few times. I've had some nice discussions with Jesse. He's a really interesting guy. I think the mix of his sort of American confident brashness mixed with our Canadian sensibilities creates a really, really nice environment for excellence to kind of be unearthed. And I think that's what's happening right now with our men's national team is he's instilled some kind of confidence in these guys where they believe that they can go and win these games. And they kind of have this, I don't care attitude, who you are. We're going to go and we're going to get in your face and we're going to be aggressive and we're going to press every ball, fight for every ball. And teams don't like that. Like opposing teams do not like that. So as good as Morocco is, I have some cautious optimism around this game that Canada can go and have another upset here. I mean, I think people realize now that we're not just like this Cinderella story. Like we actually are a top 30 country in the world. We're good. And that if you're not careful with the way you set up against us, you could take a couple shots to the face and end up on the losing end of a World Cup match. So I think this game is, I think our team's going there thinking we can win 100%.
0: So this is a guy who knows soccer, played Calvary FC, had some moments on the national team, now works for Calvary FC. And he said this is a really interesting blend of the swagger of an American coach and then fused with our Canadian humility. So in the press conferences afterwards, everyone thanks their parents and the love of Canada and their support systems growing up, and it's a team effort. After the game, Canadian. In the game, some American attitude.
1: Yeah, Jesse Marsh, I love that he is just so in your face, and you know what he's feeling at all times. And I get that because I am that, where you know if he's happy and you know if he is miserable, because he'll tell you he's miserable and he'll tell you why he's not happy. So that's what I really love about him. I don't know enough about soccer to know if he's right or not in terms of us being an underdog. Of course, we could win, but odds are they won't win, and I'm a pessimist, and so because a pessimist is never disappointed, so if they win, then I will be pumped. But if they lose, then it was expected.
0: Here's the other really interesting thing, is because there is no home field advantage for either team, because it's Canada-Morocco playing in Texas. So there's a guy in North America who studies home field advantage. His name is Dr. Ivan Hernandez. He is someone who studies the psychology of these sports. He's from Virginia Tech. He said since there's no home field advantage, it's actually Canada's advantage.
3: Canada's traveling from California. Before then, they were in Vancouver. That's not that big of a change compared to Mexico, which is traveling from, Morocco, which is traveling from Guadalupe. You know, this is a big adjustment to their sleep cycle, to their circadian rhythm, to just the culture as well. And we also just have the structural aspects, which are there too, which is Canada is simply going to be more familiar with the environment, the fans, the culture. And that could also just make it feel more like a home game, even though it's not an actual home game taking place in Canadian territory.
0: So a little bit, Canada is the home game on Saturday. Thank you for joining us, Stacey Brotzel in Edmonton. I'm Sarah Crosby. Tomorrow, it is Friday.
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1: This is Global News. It's 10 o'clock. I'm Morgan Smith. Right now in Edmonton, it is 17 degrees. We're headed to potentially stormy highs of 22 this afternoon, 21 your high tomorrow. The Alberta government is expected to outline plans this afternoon for a proposed million barrel a day oil pipeline to the West Coast. The line still faces some hurdles, including opposition from the BC government and coastal First Nations to Alberta's preferred northern pipeline route. Energy expert Richard Masson says there is another option.
16: The federal government, the BC provincial government, and the northern coastal First Nations have all been pushing Alberta to look at going down the existing Trans Mountain right-of-way to Vancouver area and build a new terminal at Roberts Bank.
1: The province hopes the pipeline will be designated in the national interest by October and that shovels can be in the ground as early as September of next year. Heavy traffic on a website for Albertans to apply for $100 from the provincial government clogged up the site on the day it opened. Alberta's Technology and Innovation Department says it's made improvements since then. Nearly 3.4 million adults are eligible to apply for the rebate if they do so by September 2nd. Well, there's no reopening date so far set for an addiction treatment program which had to be shut down due to flooding in northeast Edmonton last weekend. The Henwood is a residential program. That means the clients live there, but at around 8 o'clock this past Sunday, they were forced to leave due to the heavy rains which flooded the building and a sinkhole which damaged a road in and out of the facility. We've agreed to withhold the identity of one client who described an emotional scene as patients were given the news.
17: The women are crying, the men are panicking because we're in our program and we're safe in our program, and now we're being thrust back into the world before our program is finished.
1: Henwood is run by Recovery Alberta, which says clients are being transitioned to appropriate programs elsewhere. At least 21 people are dead after Russian drones and missiles bombarded the Ukrainian capital of Kyiv. Ukrainian President Volodymyr Zelensky was at the site of the attack where he pressed the U.S. to speed up the delivery of missiles to Ukraine.
18: We are thankful to the American team.
1: Zelensky also called on President Trump's son-in-law, Jared Kushner, and Special Envoy Steve Witkoff to visit Ukraine after U.S.-backed peace efforts have stalled for months. 880 CHED Sports, after being drafted by the Oilers and 12 years on the blue line, Darnell Nurse says he's ready for a fresh start in San Jose. He was traded to the Sharks yesterday in a deal which brought two prospects to the Oilers. Speaking with 880 CHED Oilers Now host Bob Stauffer, Nurse said some of the criticism of his play was warranted, but not all of it was.
19: When you're making a lot of money and you're not performing, and like I said, there was a lot of moments that I felt like I needed to perform better and I didn't. But once you become that target, sometimes that's, that target isn't moving off you. So,
1: with the extra cap space, the Oilers signed former Carolina netminder Frederick Anderson to a one-year deal, Pittsburgh defenseman Ryan Shea to a five-year $20 million deal, and re-signed Kasperi Kapanen and Max Jones. Well, despite the extreme heat, large numbers of people are gathering in Toronto for Portugal's Round of 32 World Cup match against Croatia. The game is Toronto Stadium's final match of the tournament and could be Cristiano Ronaldo's final World Cup appearance should Portugal lose. The city has canceled the Nathan Phillips Square broadcast because of the extreme heat out there, but FIFA Fan Fest will remain open. 880 CHED News Time is 10:04.
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1: 880 CHED weather. Chance of showers, risk of thunderstorm today, tonight, and into tomorrow. Expect a high of 22 this afternoon. Then we drop to 14 overnight and then back up to a high of 21 tomorrow afternoon. 21, your high again Saturday. The good chance of showers. Today in Edmonton, it's 18 degrees. I'm Morgan Smith. 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
2: Good morning, everybody. Happy Thursday to you. Yeah, it's Thursday, which is kind of nice. Because if you're like me, you've been walking around for the past couple of days thinking that it's the weekend and today is Monday. It's weird having a day off right in the middle of the week. I'm not complaining. I'm glad we had the day off right in the middle of the week. But, you know, you sort of spend the first part of yesterday thinking it's Saturday. And then later in the day, you realize, oh, geez, it's not Saturday. It's more like Sunday. And I got to go back to work tomorrow. So, but then you come in on this morning thinking, oh, man, it's Monday. But then there's this nice little realization that, no, this isn't Monday at all. It's actually Thursday. There's only a couple of days to get through, and then we get back to a real weekend. So it's weird. It's a little discombobulating, but the good news is you're almost to the weekend again. It's Thursday. We got today to get through, tomorrow, and then we can head into the weekend. It's going to be busy. We're starting to get that time of year in this province where everything is happening. Of course, sneak a peek at Calgary Stampede tonight. The parade goes tomorrow. And all weekend long, there were different festivals and rodeos and all that sort of stuff. Last weekend already, we're into the swing of things here. So, it's going to be a busy time. Everybody, this is when everybody starts to come to Alberta too, right? The Prime Minister was supposed to be here yesterday. He was supposed to be in Edmonton yesterday. He was going to cap off Canada Day celebrations in Edmonton. He started the day in Ottawa. But all hell broke loose in Ottawa yesterday in terms of the weather. They actually, you know that big event that they have on Parliament Hill for Canada Day every year? They had to shut that thing down at one point and send everybody home. And there was lightning and thunder, and the evening portion of the festivities was canceled. They got a fair bit of stuff in earlier in the day. They had some performances and things like that, but they had to shut it down because the weather just got crazy. Like, they got a ton of rain, winds of 100 kilometers an hour. You know, there were porter potties flying down the street. It was crazy. They had 100 millimeters of rain in Ottawa in one day. So not surprising they had to shut it down, but it also meant that the Prime Minister's plane couldn't leave Ottawa. Like, I guess, I don't know if they completely shut down the airport or what the situation is. But anyway, the Prime Minister was supposed to be in Edmonton last night to cap off Canada Day festivities. Didn't make it. Stayed in Ottawa, but he's supposed to be in Vancouver this morning. Meanwhile, Pierre Poilievre is in Alberta today. He's supposed to be doing a news conference in Camrose a little bit later this morning. And, of course, Premier Smith was supposed to do a news conference earlier this morning about the pipeline, but that has been postponed until later this afternoon. We'll get into that in much, much, much more detail today. That's going to be one of the stories that we focus on today. We'll talk about that. Also over the weekend, well, I keep saying the weekend. You just bear with me, okay? I'm not going to be able to sort this out. I'm locked into the fact that today is Monday, even though it isn't, and I just explained all that. But anyway, yesterday, July 1st, Wednesday, was the big Kuzma Day, right? Which it's written into the agreement, and we've put so much stock into the July 1st date. July 1st is when the agreement was signed originally, and what it says is every year on July 1st, all three parties come together and say, yeah, let's extend it, and we carry on. Or one of the parties, in this instance, the United States, says, nah, we're not going to automatically extend it. That's what happened yesterday. Doesn't mean Kuzma's done. Doesn't mean Kuzma ends. It literally changes nothing except for the fact that now every year they're going to have to go through this negotiation review process. But the deal stands as it is until it expires in 2032. So there's no change in terms of the deal, but the review process changes. Now, how big of a deal is that? We've had a lot of people on the air this week talking about it in terms of, no big deal. I mean, it's part of the thing. The deal's still in place. Unless somebody decides that they're going to leave, and then that kicks off a whole process of actually leaving. And we're not there. Nobody's saying that. The deal, nobody's saying they want out of the deal. So it's still there, and it still applies the way that it always has. So, okay, but we've got so much craziness around trade right now that I think a lot of people would be hoping that we had this taken off of the table, right? Because the tariffs are still there. We know all this stuff. We know the situation when it comes to trade and Kuzma and all the rest of that stuff. So a little bit of certainty, stability in some way would be nice. Okay, granted, it's not the be-all and end-all. It's not the end of the world to not have the automatic extensions. But at the same time, it would be nice to have a little more certainty. We'll get into that a little bit later. We've had a lot of conversations about it recently, and we'll get your reaction to it as well. A new report that comes out, and this shouldn't surprise anybody at this point in time. The ERs in this country, emergency rooms, emergency departments, are just not working. They're absolutely not working. If you are going to an emergency room, you'll be waiting hours and hours and hours. I think we understand that. I think we know that. We're not surprised to find the country. Emergency rooms, emergency departments are just not working. They're absolutely not working. If you are going to an emergency room, you'll be waiting hours and hours and hours. I think we understand that. I think we know that. We're not surprised to find that out, right? The report just sort

0: actually get out of the emergency room. It's just not working. And this is just more evidence that things are not working as they're supposed to. So we'll have a conversation with Dr. Paul Parks about that. An emergency room physician here in Alberta, past president of the Alberta Medical Association, and a frequent commenter on what's going on in our healthcare system. So we'll talk a bit about that. There's all kinds of conversations going on in the province of Alberta right now, but what are we going to do about the population boom? And sure, you'll hear some people say that's why we're having an issue with healthcare. It's part of it. It's part of it. We've got more people than we have doctors. Really, that's what it boils down to. But we've just got more and more people, as you know. The population in this province has increased dramatically. We talk a lot about what has happened nationally, and it has increased drastically across the nation, but it has really increased in the province of Alberta. And now a number of different communities in Alberta are saying, okay, what are we going to do about all of these new people? Where are we going to put them? We have a tendency in this part of the country, this part of the world, to just say, well, we'll just expand. We'll just, you know, we'll just push the municipal boundaries out a little bit farther. We'll annex from here. We'll annex from there. We'll add a subdivision here. We've done it over and over and over and over. But it's not just Edmonton and Calgary that are thinking about doing this anymore. Now there are other places that are sort of saying we might do it as well. City of Leduc taking a look at it. Maybe we'll do some of that. There's other parts in other parts of the province, City of Calgary, Bowden, even the summer village of Ghost Lake, thinking, you know, maybe we can do that too. I've said before on the air that the whole urban sprawl thing bugs me. I think we need to put an end to it, but I get that a lot of you don't feel that way, and it makes a lot of sense because we've got a lot of space, so we'll just keep doing it. But we'll find out if that's the best way of going about things. What about amalgamation? Like, at some point, the boundaries run into each other, and you just swallow up another municipality. That's what happens in Ontario all the time. Not here, though. So we'll get into how are we going to manage this? How are we going to deal with this? We'll talk a bit about that today. And we're also going to talk about taxing in this country. The taxation system, as you know, the report came out that said it is so confusing that Canadians often have to call the Canada Revenue Agency and ask for help. And when you do that, and when you speak to somebody at the Canada Revenue Agency, the vast majority of the time, they don't know what they're talking about either. The system is a circus. It's not easy to navigate. It's very, very confusing. So what do we need to do about it? We'll talk about that. Speaking of that, yesterday, the portal opened. And you could apply for the Alberta Energy Rebate. And people are on the phone line already wanting to tell me their story about how that's gone. We've heard some horror stories. Let's check in with Ken. Hello, Ken. You're on the air.
1: Hi, Shay. Yes, I completed the application form, and, you know, I got the social insurance number and the life social insurance number. What really bothers me is when I got down to requesting the payment, I thought that maybe we were going to go through the CRA where they would make the payment.
0: Yeah.
1: But I don't have online banking. So I've got to set up an online banking account, and probably other people are in the same situation.
0: Sure.
1: To get this $100. And if I don't want if I don't want to set up the online banking, I can't get the money.
0: Okay, there's no option there to have a check mailed to you. You need to be able to do this through an online bank account.
1: No, there isn't any option. And I got a question, like, they, you know, if we'd have if the government would have went through the CRA payment method, okay?
0: Yeah.
1: Because they requested your, I don't know why they wanted your social insurance number, your age, but then they would go to this Interact system and you have to have a online banking account. And it would be nice to know if other people are having the same problem. So basically, I completed a form for myself and my wife. I didn't, because I don't have an online banking account, I just stopped there. And my application is being held for about 10 days, and then it'll be deleted. So I have to decide if it's worth it setting up an online banking account or just letting the money go. I don't know what to do.
0: Ken, I don't want to be overly cynical, but I think part of the plan here is to make this a little bit difficult, knowing that a lot of people will say, geez, it's not worth $100.

0: of people won't do it.
1: Yeah, if they're to their method, that if people that don't have an online banking account, to send a check. And what's it costing us for the Interact to handle the money transaction? Wouldn't it have just been easier to get the CRA, because they have your banking information? They could just deposit the $100 and that would be it. I don't know.
0: So, I mean, I don't know why you would need an online bank. Like, do you have direct deposit? Like, can the Canada Revenue Agency put a check directly into your bank account?
1: Yes. Every year I get the tax refund and they just put it into my bank account.
0: You should be able to do that. You don't need to have online banking. Like, you don't have it and the CRA can do it. I think the province, don't quote me on this, Ken, but I'm pretty sure you should be able to do it the same way with the province, where you can give them the, you know, like the void check is typically how you do it, right? You give them the bank account information and they can direct deposit. Is there no option to do that on the Government of Alberta website?
1: No option at all. So I'm a little perturbed that our government coming up with this brilliant plan, and what's it costing us to get this Interact? It's a money transaction. They deal with all the different banks, okay? Why do we need to do that? Why don't we just go through the CRA?
0: Yeah, no, I know. You could absolutely go through the CRA, but then you have to work with Ottawa. That's what it is. Ken, I don't know, but someone will weigh in and let us know. I do have to take a break. I don't know why you would need an online bank account rather than just direct deposit. If you are having direct deposit done through the CRA, you should be able to give the same information to the provincial government and have it done. 780-451-8800-403-974-8255. I've got to squeeze in a break. We'll get back to your phone calls right after this.
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0: Okay, so I have not applied. the Alberta Energy Rebate. The first thing that I know a lot of people were having trouble with was the Alberta.ca account. You needed to have that, and I wanted to make sure that I did. I do. If you can access my, what's it called, Brad? My Health Alberta? What's the health one called?
15: Yeah, it's My Health Alberta or something. My Alberta like Health app.
0: Like, we used it. To access your test results, right, or your COVID vaccination records,
15: yeah,
0: you've got it.
15: Exactly.
0: Okay, so that's the first barrier. I've got that. I was busy getting ready for the show, so I didn't go much farther. Now we're hearing from Ken that he needs to have an online bank account. Jeff, you went on today, went through the process. Do not have you know what the deal is with the online bank account.
16: Yeah, so I do have an online banking account, but my bank was not listed in their choices of banks.
0: ATB?
16: ATB,
0: yeah. Okay, I've heard that from other people. Okay.
16: Yeah,
0: okay.
16: So ATB wasn't there. So, like, they still, you still go through the process. They kind of check the internet or the Interact Banking thing.
0: Yeah.
16: And then when it reads that you don't have the bank, then it asks you a further question, which is, well, why don't you have a bank account that we can do this in?
0: Yeah.
16: And then you have to give a reason from the list of choices they have there. And then they ask you whether or not you want to have it emailed to you, like an email transfer, or mailed to you.
0: An actual physical check.
16: So you have three options to get it. You either have your direct deposit, email transfer, or the mail, but you have to go through that that banking check first, and then if your bank isn't there, they'll ask you questions, and then you can kind of continue on. So there's a couple extra steps in there, but like if you follow along, you'll get there.
15: Yeah, my impatience with the immediately makes me not want to do it.
0: I think that's the point.
15: Right?
0: I think that's the point.
15: Yeah, I don't want to get to that stage that Jeff talks about where I have to answer additional questions. Anything additional with something like this feels like nonsense. You should just be able to get the check deposited into any bank account. Like, why would ATB not be available? I don't understand why.
0: See, I don't think that would be they're using Interact payment services. So I think it's Interact that doesn't have access to ATB, maybe.
15: Okay. Yeah, maybe that's right.
0: Maybe? I don't know.
15: Maybe, but then what? You're going to wait 2-3 weeks for a physical check for $100?
0: Yeah, $100, yeah.
16: Well,
0: yeah.
16: I'm going to say that ATB does, right? Like, that is my regular bank, so I've never had any problems with direct deposits before. For some reason, Alberta just doesn't recognize that bank.
0: What about CRA? Income tax?
16: Income tax comes in there as well.
0: It does?
16: Right? Like, okay, it just gets deposited. I just got my my grocery benefit check a couple of days ago. It goes right in there,
0: okay,
16: right?
0: Okay, so then it is a provincial difference.
16: Yeah, it's just what it is.
0: That's crazy. It makes no sense whatsoever.
15: Yeah, I mean, if this was for $500, $1,000, I'd go through a lot of additional questions to get there.
0: And again, call me cynical, but I really think that's part of the plan here.
15: It seems like that. I mean, you're getting calls already. We've seen a few emails fly
0: emails,
15: around
0: texts,
15: internally.
0: Yeah, it's a nightmare.
15: Yeah, sounds like a nightmare. So I'll probably get to it, but I'm not in a rush because we have until the end of September, right?
0: Yes, you do. Yeah, you do. Yeah, you've got a couple months to do it. The other thing that I heard a lot of people saying is if you don't have that Alberta account, and I'm surprised anybody would at this point, because, I mean, you kind of really needed to do that during COVID. It was a big thing during COVID. Then the process of getting that done, that's when you need the social insurance number and you need your driver's license, yeah, and you need all this other stuff, right?
15: I guess the only thing I would say when it comes to, you know, how we needed it during COVID, we know how many people were frustrated about all the hoops that we had to go through with COVID, that I'm sure when things fully opened up again, people quickly deleted that app from their phone. They said, enough's enough.
0: I'm not dealing
15: with this anymore. I don't care. We're moving on. And now to go back through all those steps, it's just going to be frustrating for people.
0: No, it's true. But I will say this, because this morning I don't have the app on my phone anymore, but I went to, what is it, gov.ab.ca, which is the government website. And it's right on the front page there. So if you go to gov.ab.ca or just put Government of Alberta into Google, it's going to kick you right there. And the first thing that you see is Alberta Energy Rebate, Learn More. So you click that and it says apply here. And so you do that and it asks you if you have the Alberta CA account. You click on that and mine came right up.
15: Oh, really?
0: So it's still tied. I didn't have to do anything.
15: Okay.
0: Yeah, I don't have the app, but I'm still...
15: Your info was saved.
0: I'm on the system.
15: So are you going to do it when you finish work today? What's the plan?
0: Yeah, I'll go through the process. I'll go through and see how hard it is. Because, yeah, I mean, once you sign into the payment portal, you'll need to provide your social insurance number. Okay, I've got that. Date of birth, legal name, last name of the spouse. Because you have to go through and do your spouse even... And then they still have to go and apply anyway.
15: Oh, fun.
0: So you both, I've got to do it for Trish. Trish has to do it for me.
15: Oh, really?
0: Yeah. Yeah. And I think that's because then they can check it, the household income versus personal income, maybe. I don't know.
15: And check the kids too, right?
0: Maybe.
15: Because they would be potentially included in this, if I'm not mistaken, right?
0: No, I think they get, well, mine are over 18, so they get their own.
15: They get their own.
0: They're on their own because they're adults. But if you've got young kids, I don't know how that works. I don't know. But so you go in, you apply, you verify your name, your information, legal last name of your spouse, or common law as reported on your income tax return, because then they combine the two incomes, and if you hit 225, you're out.
15: Okay. Oh, okay, that makes sense.
0: Yeah, so they want to make sure that, you know, they've checked both.
15: Yeah, and a month after all of us doing the census, eh?
0: Yeah,
15: and now exactly. Here we are filling out something else.
0: Yeah.
15: Why not?
0: Okay, so there you go. If you're running into problems, let us know, and we won't be much help, but we can talk about it. We'll be back right after the news.
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30: This is Global News. It's 10:30. Good morning. I'm Morgan Smith. Premier Daniel Smith has a news conference slated for 3:15 this afternoon on what her government says is an announcement on a major investment in Alberta's electricity system. But so far, we've heard no details on a promised briefing on Alberta's submission to the feds for a West Coast pipeline. The province said as recently as Tuesday that details would be announced today. The deadline to submit the project's proposal to Ottawa's Major Projects Office was yesterday. Yesterday's major storm in Ottawa, meanwhile, scuttled Canada Day fireworks and several other events in the nation's capital. capital, along with Prime Minister Mark Carney's flight to Edmonton. He's now in BC today, meeting with Premier David Eby on what's expected to be a new cooperative prosperity partnership between Ottawa and that province. Environment and Climate Change Canada says it's consulting with the Northern Tornadoes Project to determine if an investigation into funnel clouds near Camrose is warranted. While several funnel clouds were spotted last night, no tornadoes have yet been confirmed. 880 CHED News Time is 10:31.
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30: 880 CHED weather, chance of showers, risk of thunderstorm today, tonight, and into tomorrow. High of 22 this afternoon, then we drop to a low of 14 overnight, and then we're back up to 21 for tomorrow's high. Right now in Edmonton, it is 18 degrees. I'm Morgan Smith, your next news at 11 on 880 CHED.

0: time people had to upload pictures of their driver's license and a selfie to verify it was them. It doesn't sound like this is the most streamlined system available, but lots of people trying. I think lots of people frustrated. Let's go back to the phone lines on this Alberta Energy rebate. The portal opened yesterday, so you've had about 24 hours to try and sort your way through it. Brian's in Gibbons. Hi, Brian.
1: Good morning, Jay.
0: Hi.
1: I was just wondering why they do not include a telephone number, like for people like myself. I'm sure there's probably thousands that are visually impaired that don't have access to a computer, because it's just no good to me.
0: Okay.
1: What they do. Are they supposed to do?
0: I've got one for you.
1: Oh, okay. Okay. I'll write that down. But I'm just wondering, like, I've tried calling a couple of times, and...
0: They've set up a call center that's open 8:15 a.m. to 4:30 p.m., including Canada Day, not that it matters anymore.
1: 480-401-4014. If I'm not mistaken, Jay, I called that number.
0: Okay.
1: The person had no idea what I was talking about. Because it was something to do with the federal government. This is provincial that we're dealing with.
0: Okay, this government website says if you have questions about the Alberta Energy Rebate, phone 780-401-4014. You say you phoned that number and they said they had no idea what you were talking about.
1: Almost, yes.
0: Perfect, perfect, okay.
1: Okay.
0: There's also a toll-free number, but it's the same number, Okay, here's if you want to call about your alberta.ca account, they also have a number listed for that.
1: Okay, okay.
0: 1-844.
1: Okay.
0: 643.
1: Yep.
0: 2789.
1: Okay, perfect. I will try them.
0: Let me know if it works.
1: Okay, thank you very much.
0: Thanks, Brian. Why am I not surprised that you call the call center, the number that they have set up, and the person says, I don't know what you're talking about. Chuck in Calgary, you're on the air. Hi, Chuck.
2: Hi, Shay. I tried to get on for my sister-in-law. She's an 87-year-old senior.
0: Yep.
2: And has never had a computer.
0: Yep.
2: And never had an email account.
0: Okay.
2: And when I get on there to set up the Alberta account, I need an email. So here's another glitch in the whole system.
0: Now, does she have to? Because if she's receiving the Alberta Seniors benefit, is she?
2: Her income is sufficient that she doesn't receive that.
0: Okay.
2: It's just,
0: okay.
2: So she's outside the parameters.
0: Yeah, because it's automatic if she's getting the seniors benefit.
2: Yes. So now she has. I have to set up an email account on my computer for her.
0: Okay. Yeah. There you go, Chuck. That's another barrier. Yeah. So I mean, there's some issues. There's some barriers that people are encountering. And like I say, you can call me cynical if you want to, but I think part of the calculation is it's $100. And if you make it tricky, you make it a little bit challenging, some people might say, oh, to hell with it, and walk away and not go after the $100. Again, call me cynical if you want, but... I wonder how many people will encounter this, run into it, and literally say, forget it. I don't need this. Another listener says, the driver's license and the selfie was part of the interactive verification process, and that's where I got tripped up. Early on in the process, the Interact Verify site was so overloaded, I kept getting an online server response from the internet server saying, we have too many requests. Okay, so there is that too when you send, they said 3.5 million eligible Albertans through that portal. When it first opens, it's going to be busy. But here's the thing. You do have time, right? You don't have to do it, well, this week even, if you don't want to. You can wait a little bit longer and you'll still be in the process. I think you have until September 1st to actually go ahead and do it, maybe even the end of September. So you don't have to do it now, and traffic will die down as we go along. But it sounds like, you know, people are and like I say, we got a bunch of emails, we got a bunch of texts, and a bunch of you have called saying that there definitely have been some issues with it. But if you keep kicking at it, you might get there. And again, that is the number, and that's the best I can do in terms of what to do. The contact on the website is 780-401-4014. Okay, give them a call at that number, toll free 1-844-401-4014. You can even send them an email. at albertaenergyrebate@gov.eb.ca. So they're trying to do it. They have a call center set up. How helpful it will be remains to be seen based on what we've heard from some of you. Claude in Edmonton, you're on the air. Hi, Claude.
3: Say you're not cynical, you're honest. The province gets a copy of the provincial taxes that we have to pay into every year.
0: Of course they do.
3: All the tax information is already there. They could have made it really seamless by just giving people who filed the income tax the money. It's $100. You know, like, it's not the end of the world, but for some people, like it was being discussed this morning earlier, that makes a difference for shopping or whatever.
0: Sure it does. It's $100.
3: So Danielle's idea of giving back a bit of money should have been spent in, emergency care.
0: Yeah, a lot of people saying that too. Yeah, Claude, you're right. I mean, this is the thing. There's a lot of easier ways that you could have done this. And if you remember back during the COVID times when there was provincial supports and things like that, there was a big fuss about the government of Alberta not using Canada Revenue Agency, which other provinces did, and it's there. Like, if you know, the Canada Revenue Agency, if you're getting a rebate from the government and you filed a tax return, that's it. You don't do anything, literally. Like, for the grocery benefit, you don't have to apply. You don't have to go to a portal. You don't have to take a picture of yourself and upload. No, it's done. It's there. You've already gone through that for your income tax. They send you a check. Province could have done that here, too. Could have gone through the exact same system. Didn't. Speculate as to why. Or they could have made it so you don't have to go through, have tied to this account. I mean, there's definitely barriers here that probably didn't have to be there, is an easy way of putting it. Kim in Calgary, you're on the air. Hi, Kim.
4: Hey, Shay, I just wanted to say these problems we're having with the web portal.
0: Yeah.
4: It's unacceptable to me because this is the second time we've got.
0: Of course it is. Yes, that's right.
4: The affordability benefit,
0: yep.
4: And there was those issues. So, like, I just don't get it. They have the capabilities to auto qualify people because that's what they're doing with the people receiving provincial benefits. So they could have just sent out the checks automatically to everybody without all this bullcrap.
0: Certainly. That's the thing. There's a way to do it. We've done it before, Kim. You're right. You don't have to reinvent the wheel to send it out. Now, listen, some people, I got one text. Maurice said, I don't get the big deal. Both my wife and I went onto that site today. Took us less than 5 minutes each and $100. Why would you leave it there and not get it? I don't understand. And I think, Maurice, that's kind of the experience that I had when I went on. I didn't have time to go all the way through to the end, but my account was logged in, and I think I'm like you. It's going to be pretty quick. It's going to be pretty seamless. But you've heard some calls from people who don't have a computer, don't have direct deposit set up, all these sorts of things. So for them, there's a bunch of other barriers that you need to go through. But you're right. I think for a lot of Albertans, it's going to be pretty quick. It's going to be pretty easy. The question is when it's not, when there's added layers, when there's added issues that you need to try and tackle, then what? How easy is it to address any of those? 780-451-8800, 403-974-8255. Got to take a break. We'll continue when we come back right after this.
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12: 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You're listening to Shea Ganem on 880 Chan, Edmonton's News. Today's talk.
0: Okay, so some other people are going through this whole application process and finding it very easy, not having any issues. Not everybody. This listener says, my wife tried. She has the health account. She signed in through that. Clicked to apply, was asked for current ID. Her license expired. I've heard that's an issue. If your driver's license is expired, you've got an issue. So she entered it and told her, no, you got to go and update the ID. So if you want to get the ID updated, that'll cost $100, and then she can apply to get the $100. It's true. I heard from other people that said if your driver's license is expired, that can be an issue for you because you need to have a valid license to verify who you are. So I've heard that. Kayla said, I just applied for the $100. Took me 10 minutes. Donated $100 to the provincial NDP. Thanks, Danielle. So some people are finding it easy. Other people finding it very less easy. Let's go to Simi. Hello, Simi. You're on the air.
15: Yes. Good morning. Can you hear me very well?
0: Yeah, got you. Yeah, go ahead.
15: I would like to make, by the way, I haven't called you in about a year and a half, so it's been a long time since I've been calling you, but this is a very amazing story. I couldn't help myself. I had to call your show. So I would like to make three following points with regard to this $100 nonsense and ridiculous situation that this premier has created. Looks like she is carbon copying Donald Trump. Everything she does and her government does is causing chaos, causing mayhem, wow, causing disorder instead of order manner, and
0: She's giving you $100.
15: Yeah. So the 3 points I would like to make is as following. Number one, why people who are making $225,000 or even $100,000 should be eligible for this ridiculous $100. For a person who makes that kind of money...
0: Yeah, no, I agree. Other people have said that. Yeah, you could set the... Yeah. You could set it lower. Mean, sure, I get it.
15: For somebody who makes even... $85,000 a year. $100 is like a loose pocket change. And this is so ridiculous. This has nothing to do
0: with... Okay, he said he had 3 points. I got a lot of calls, so I'm going to ask you to speed through them quickly.
15: So that's number one. Number two, if you compare the $400 that Ralph Klein's time was given at that time, the $400 in those days, which is 22 years ago, I recall very well, that $400 today is worth at least $800 to $950.
0: Yeah, no, I think it's $650.
15: I mean, instead of going forward, she's going backward. Okay, if you really want to help people, you don't give them 100; you give them at least 800 or 900.
0: Okay, Sammy, so I got you. You don't like it? I think it's 615 is what somebody did the math on it. Yancy and Calgary are on the air. Hi, Yancy.
16: How you doing, Shay?
0: I'm good. How are you doing?
16: Oh, not so good after that last caller. I love it when they compare a premier to the president of the United States.
0: I know,
16: States.
0: It's like...
16: It's too funny.
0: Yeah, it's just I don't. Yeah, I mean, what? Okay, yeah. I mean, she's giving you $100 at the end of the day.
16: Hello?
0: Yeah, go ahead.
16: Anyways, I would have preferred the gas break, but either way, I don't qualify for the $100. And what I called for is, if you qualify for that $100, Shay, you better march right in there and ask for a raise. My God. Have a good one, buddy.
0: Thanks, man. Appreciate it. You could be critical of the province for all kinds of reasons and stuff like that. I get it. I understand how politics is discussed in a lot of places, but, I mean, they try and give you $100. Deb in Edmonton, you're on the air. Hi, Deb.
17: Hi, good morning, Shay. How are you?
0: I'm good. How are you?
17: I'm not too bad. You may have touched on this point already. I'm sorry if I missed it, but I was trying to apply for the $100 last night and found out that if my spouse does not apply within a week, then my application is voided.
0: Within a week?
17: Yes.
0: Wonder why that would be.
17: I guess they have to compare the total... salaries. So if my application had gone through, which it didn't, I spent 7 hours trying and it didn't.
0: What, 7 hours?
17: Yeah.
0: How did that happen? Like, what happened?
17: Well, the website would time out. I got to the point where I had to upload my license plate, my driver's license, and then the camera wouldn't work. And then I got to the banking information and it timed out. It only let me try 5 times and said, okay, that's it, you're done.
0: Jeez. That's crazy. 7 hours.
17: My spouse would have to apply within 7 days or my application would be voided.
0: Wild. Okay. 7 hours, Deb. That's one of the longer ones that I've heard so far. That's crazy. But Nadine says, I think I need to take up day drinking. I tried to navigate the payment process for the energy rebate. Still not finished. I signed off. I will try again later. It just keeps freezing up. Maybe give it a day or two. Like, you know, yesterday was the first day. It was a holiday. So maybe a lot of people are on there today trying to sort it out, trying to figure it out, and it's got more volume than it can handle. I'm sure the premier is going to be asked about this at some point, but I don't know when. We'll see. And maybe there'll be a tweak. Maybe there'll be some changes. The premier, in terms of hearing from the premier, as we said, there was supposed to be a news conference this morning on the pipeline proposal. If you remember, part of the MOU stated that, okay, we think we need to explore building a pipeline to the West Coast from Alberta, right? And the premier, her job was to run with it and to go out, do the legwork, come up with a project proposal. Here's the plan. Here's what we want to do. This is what we think makes the most sense. Once that plan was established and created and drawn up. It was to be submitted to the Major Projects Office, which is who builds it, by July 1st, yesterday. And yesterday being a holiday, the announcement was supposed to happen today as to what the project is and what the provincial government of Alberta has come up with. Now, here we are waiting for that announcement. And we were supposed to get that announcement this morning. There was a news conference scheduled to take place at, I believe, 9 o'clock this morning, if I remember correctly. But late last night, it was postponed. Not 100% sure why, but we know that the Prime Minister was supposed to be in Edmonton yesterday, supposed to be in Vancouver this morning. I don't know, was he supposed to be part of this? I don't think so, because his meeting was scheduled to take place in with David Eby in Vancouver, so he was out of the loop, so I don't think it has anything to do with that. Pierre Poilievre was going to have a news conference at 11 o'clock this morning in Camrose, Alberta, presumably in order to respond to whatever was announced as part of the MOU announcement this morning. That was delayed until 1 o'clock. I think he's going to have to delay it again because we have just found out that the Premier's news conference that was to take place at 9 o'clock this morning is now being rescheduled for 3:15 this afternoon. Okay? So at 3:15 this afternoon, we will get the details from the provincial government in terms of what's going to happen and what the project is that they're putting forward to be put forward. Now, hang on a second here. Maybe I'm getting ahead of myself because the Prime Minister's itinerary says the pipeline announcement is at 6 o'clock in Calgary today. Okay? So I don't know. We're going to be off the air. That's all I can tell you. I'll try and nail down the times. Regardless, later today, we're going to find out exactly what the government is putting forward. And basically what we're waiting to see is what route have they chosen. That's really what this comes down to. Richard Masson, who we've had on the show many, many times, an energy expert, says that's what it's about, is you're going north, you're going south.
18: You know, maybe they'll say we want to look at the south more closely. We want to preserve the ability to go north, so we're not going to give up. I don't know exactly, but these are the kind of questions that face Alberta right now.
0: And it's an important part of this puzzle to get this sorted. North is what the province has always said they preferred for a couple of reasons. One, you can put much larger tankers to the north coast. Two, it's closer to Asia. It shortens the commute. But there's a lot of opposition there. So north wouldn't be simple.
18: If they say that they want to go to the north coast and that the tanker ban needs to be removed, even if they don't have a specific route or a specific port, I think that brings conflict back onto the table in a significant way, because these Indigenous groups have said time and again they have no interest in hosting a port and they are not interested in the tanker ban being removed.
0: The barricades there, the issues, the obstacles to the north are pretty obvious. One, the tanker ban. The tanker ban to the northwest coast of British Columbia is still in effect. Will Carney make an announcement about that? I don't know why he hasn't yet. I think maybe that was the conversation with Eby today. I don't know. He put out a video on Tuesday saying the climate policy of the past doesn't make sense for Canada anymore. I think paving the way to say we're going to do things differently. But at this moment in time, the tanker ban is still in place, which means you can't go to the northwest coast of British Columbia. So, but that can be removed. But the other one is we know the opposition exists there. We know why the tanker ban was brought in, because of very vocal opposition from First Nations along that route. So then you've got the south, which would be easier.
18: If that is what they choose, I expect there will be a fair level of alignment with all those stakeholders and a lot less confrontation. If they say that they want to go to the north coast and that the tanker ban needs to be removed, even if they don't have a specific route or a specific port, I think that brings conflict back onto the table in a significant way.
0: Yeah, so the north, much more difficult than the south. So we'll wait, we'll see. I had a chance to speak with Heather Exner-Perot about that this morning. She's another one, an expert in this area, and we've talked about this many times. What's she anticipating? We'll find out when we come back right after the news.
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30: This is Global News. It's 11 o'clock. I'm Morgan Smith. 18 degrees in Edmonton on our way to potentially stormy highs of 22 today and 21 tomorrow. Alberta's Premier and the Prime Minister, Mark Carney, are set to hold a joint news conference today in Calgary on a proposed pipeline project. Global's Tony King with what we know so far.
31: Premier Danielle Smith had set a July 1st deadline to submit a proposal for a new pipeline to the Federal Major Projects Office for possible fast-tracking under Canada's National Building Plan. Smith's government signed an agreement with the federal government last fall, setting conditions for a possible bitumen pipeline to the West Coast. According to the Prime Minister's itinerary, that pipeline announcement will happen at 6 o'clock in Calgary and will be Carney's third of the day. First up, he'll make an infrastructure announcement in Vancouver with BC Premier David Eby, whose government opposes the pipeline proposal. Then Carney meets this afternoon with Philippine President Ferdinand Marcos Jr. Tony King, Global News.
30: Canada's envoy in New York says Prime Minister Mark Carney's vision of working with countries that aren't traditional allies is taking shape at the United Nations. Canada's ambassador to the UN, David Lametti, says part of his job is coordinating with middle powers on issues that matter to Canada, including the gang crisis in Haiti.
32: It's a hemispheric priority, and it's an international humanitarian assistance priority. an economic development priority, peace and security priority, you name it. It covers all three pillars of the UN, of the UN's founding document.
30: A UN group of nations are coordinating efforts to tackle the crisis. The group is co-led by Ottawa and Washington, but also includes Central American governments threatened by uncontrolled migration and smuggling. City police will be holding a news conference this afternoon about the recent arrest of a man wanted for extortion in Edmonton's South Asian community. A representative from Canada Border Services Agency will also be on hand with Edmonton Police Service. The man had been wanted on Canada-wide warrants. Researchers at the University of Calgary have developed a cancer therapy that is showing early promise in treating solid cancerous tumors. So far, two patients have been given the therapy, which had rare types of malignant tumors. Findings are about to be published in Nature and Nature Cancer. 880 Ched Sports. After being drafted by the Oilers in 12 years on the blue line here, Darnell Nurse says he's ready for a fresh start in San Jose. He was traded by the Oilers yesterday in a deal which brought two prospects from the Sharks. Speaking with 880 Ched Oilers Now host Bob Stauffer, Nurse said some of the criticism of his play here was warranted, but not all of it was.
1: When you're making a lot of money and you're not performing, and like I said, there was a lot of moments that I felt like I needed to perform better and I didn't. But once you become that target, sometimes that's, that target isn't moving off you. So
30: with the extra cap space, the Oilers signed former Carolina netminder Frederick Anderson to a one-year deal, Pittsburgh defenseman Ryan Shea to a five-year, $20 million deal, and re-signed Kasperi Kapanen and Max Jones. Well, despite the extreme heat out east, large numbers of people are gathering in Toronto for Portugal's round of 32 World Cup match against Croatia. The game is Toronto Stadium's final match of the tournament and could be Cristiano Ronaldo's final World Cup appearance ever if Portugal loses. The city has canceled the Nathan Phillips Square broadcast because of the extreme heat, but FIFA Fan Fest will stay open. In Western Canada, Vancouver is set to host its first knockout World Cup game when Algeria takes on Switzerland at BC Place tonight. Meanwhile, the Canadian squad back on the training pitch in Houston as prep continues for Saturday's World Cup round of 16 match against Morocco. 880 Ched News Time, 11:04.
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30: 880 Ched weather, chance of showers, risk of thunderstorm today, tonight, and into tomorrow. High of 22 this afternoon, low of 14 overnight, then back up to 21 tomorrow. 21 your high again Saturday with a good chance of showers and a mix of sun and cloud. 20 your high for Sunday, 24 and sunny for back to work Monday. Right now in Edmonton, it's 18 degrees. I'm Morgan Smith. 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
28: Shea Ganem on 880 Ched. 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

0: Shake Adam with you as we wait for details on something that has been of national attention for some time now. And we'll get details coming up about 7 hours from now, 6 o'clock local time in Alberta. It's now been announced that Prime Minister Mark Carney will be holding an event with the Premier of Alberta, Daniel Smith, to talk about the pipeline, the MOU, where we go with the next step. Carney's got a busy day. He will be in Calgary for that announcement tonight. This morning, he was in Vancouver meeting with British Columbia Premier David Eby. And, of course, yesterday he was in Ottawa for Canada Day ceremonies. He was supposed to actually fly to Alberta last night to take part in Canada Day festivities there. He was going to do sort of like a Elton John, a Live Aid thing, a morning in Ottawa and an evening in Alberta. It didn't work out, though, because of the storms in Ottawa. He couldn't get off the ground. The flights couldn't go. So he stayed in Ottawa for a while longer. He did make it to Vancouver this morning to meet with David Eby. He's also got another announcement in British Columbia today. And then later on, he will be making the announcement with Premier Smith in the province of Alberta. Now, to get everybody up to speed, this is one of the major projects that the government has been talking about for a very, very long time. The MOU was signed between Alberta and Ottawa to get to work on advancing a pipeline project from Alberta to the West Coast. The Prime Minister has talked repeatedly about making Canada an energy superpower, expanding what we can do, our capabilities, our ability to meet global demand, which really came into sharp focus with what's going on in the Middle East as a number of our allies from around the world said, hey, is there anything you can do to help? And we were unfortunately in a position to say, not much, because we haven't built the infrastructure. On Tuesday, I think this is the Prime Minister has started laying the groundwork for whatever it is that we hear later on this afternoon. On Tuesday, he put out a lengthy YouTube video, it was about 18 minutes long, talking about climate policy and the fact that what the previous Liberal government did might have made sense for 2015, might have been well-intentioned. It's not making sense for Canada anymore. He talked about affordability. He talked about the fact that it's too expensive. He also talked about the fact that the world has changed, and he's repeatedly talked about this, that things are different now. You cannot take for granted the system that has been in place for so long, given what's gone on in the United States. We're different. Things are different. And then he talked about, you know, the energy crisis brought on by the Middle East and how, you know, it's sort of shown all of us that there's a need to do things differently. So takes us back to the pipeline. The MOU was signed. One of the milestones along the way for that MOU is the province of Alberta delivering a pipeline project proposal by July 1st. Of course, July 1st was yesterday, the holiday. So the understanding was we would find out the details of that project July 2nd, today. And we will later on today. From there, the federal government has until October 1st to say, yes, this is in the national interest, or no, it isn't in the national interest. And then from there, there's 11 months of getting final approvals done, and final approval needs to be granted by September 1st of next year. It's a pretty tight timeline. We've seen what happens with pipelines in this country before. They can go right off the rails, right? Just think of any number of them. Northern Gateway, Energy East, even Trans Mountain, which did get built. Not without huge problems and huge issues. So that's where we stand, and we will get the announcement today. The key issues that are standing out as we find out or await the announcement. One is, where will it go? And this creates a couple of problems. If it goes to the south, a lot of the problems, the opposition, the obstacles aren't nearly as bad as they are if you go to the north. If you take a look at the south, they just did the Trans Mountain Burnaby expansion, right? So a lot of the consultation, a lot of those things have been handled. It's already there. There's an existing pipeline in place. They've gone through that process through that region before. Problem with that, though, is you end up in Port of Vancouver And the tankers that you can use in that part of the Pacific are much, much, much, much, much smaller because it's not as deep as if you go to the north. But the issue is if you go to the north, Canada has a tanker ban in place for the northwest coast of British Columbia. So you can't build a pipeline to northwest British Columbia. Well, I guess you could, but if you run anything through it, you can't have a tanker come up and load up with whatever you're shipping through the pipeline. So that's been a non-starter. It's called the No More Pipelines Act by a number of people because basically that's what it spells out. And the other issue is the opposition there is much fiercer than it is in the South. There are the obstacles there getting First Nation approvals and all the rest of that stuff would be very, very, very difficult. And even the government of British Columbia has been very strongly opposed to that and saying you cannot and we will not allow you to get rid of that tanker ban to our northwest coast. So that's the issues at play here. We're going to have to take a break. When we take a break, we'll hear from Heather Exner-Puro. Heather is the Director of Energy and Natural Resources and Environment at the McDonald Laurier Institute. We've talked about this a lot. What is she expecting? We'll find out when we come back right after this.
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6: PM local time, 8 o'clock Eastern. Prime Minister Mark Carney and Alberta Premier Danielle Smith will be giving us the details on Alberta's proposal to build a pipeline to the west coast of Canada through British Columbia, of course. The submission to the Major Projects Office, and the one that the Prime Minister will have to determine to be in the national interest by October the 1st. At play here, what the big issue is the route. You're going north, you're going south, and there's all kinds of implications in both respects. However, it's the next step in a process that has really been thrust into a new area of importance, not only in this country, but in the world. So a lot of people watching this closely. I had a chance to speak with Heather Exner-Perot this morning. Heather is the Director of Energy, Natural Resources, and Environment at the McDonald Laurier Institute. Heather, the announcement today, I think we're still waiting for exactly when the announcement is going to happen. What are you anticipating? What do you expect to see proposed by the provincial government of Alberta today?
7: Yeah, so obviously they're going to submit their pipeline to the MOU. We know that much. We know that Prime Minister Carney is meeting with David Eby also this morning with their own MOU. And based on his video from 2 days ago, it seems like this will be a good news win-win day for Canada, not a BC versus Alberta kind of a day. And that makes me wonder about what the route's going to be, if this is going to be a southern route, because I find it hard to believe that David Eby would return from China and sit with the Prime Minister if it was going to be something through the oil tanker moratorium region.
6: That's the interesting part. And we've gone back and forth about this. You and I have talked about this. We saw the draft documents the province was working from, and three out of the four routes the province was considering at that time were the north. There is the one to the southern part of the province, which in many ways is easier. That's really sort of the biggest issue to be resolved today, or not resolved, but put forward today, is which way have they decided to try and go, correct?
7: I think so. That's what I'm waiting for. We know that, you know, no money will be announced today. No regulatory approval will be given today. And so the bigger question is, you know, will we find out the route? And there's also the possibility that they just say we're going to explore two routes. But just to put it in context, there's a reason Alberta has preferred the northern route.

0: it's because most of those are deep water ports, and they can hold what we call very large crude carriers that can hold well over 1 million barrels of oil. In the Port of Vancouver, which is TMX right now, they can only accept Aframax, which is quite a smaller ship. And so it's just more expensive, your shipping costs. And so to choose the southern route, I think there would have to be, you know, some plan to do a lot of dredging or building a new, you know, a new port, some way to get very large crude carriers into that Port of Vancouver, which is already pretty congested. Mm-hmm. And that might take some extra money. It might take some, you know, the quid pro quo from the feds to cover some of those costs.
1: Yeah. And that's the route that, you know, that we've already got some pipelines going to, but we know the Alberta government prefers the northern route. The barriers there, like you say, it's the tanker ban, right? And you mentioned the Prime Minister. He put out the YouTube video on Tuesday talking about the climate policy of 10 years ago. Just, it doesn't work for Canada anymore. What do you think he's signaling there? Like, if Alberta wants to go to the Northwest, is that a possibility and something the Prime Minister might be interested in helping them do?
0: Well, I mean, Alberta right now is the proponent, so they get to decide which way the route's going to go. But obviously, this is a pipeline with a lot of political connotations. And obviously, you know, I think Alberta would prefer the feds to be on board, would prefer BC to be on board, yeah. And not least provide some of the financing or loan guarantee. And so, you know, I think the southern route is not quite as good. But, you know, if it's, you know, there's, you know, don't want to make the perfect, the yes. enemy of the good here.
1: Yep.
0: And I will note, you know, a couple months ago, Alberta set out a website for their pipeline. It was called the Northwest Coast Oil Pipeline, NWCOP. And I think about 2 months ago, they changed the wording to West Coast Oil Pipeline. And so I think the southern route has maybe been in play in negotiations for a little while.
1: You mentioned, and we saw some reporting this week, that there won't be a private proponent attached. The government of Alberta remains the proponent of this pipeline. That's not really a big surprise, I don't think, at this point, given the fact we still don't really even know what the project is, and we don't know what the opposition is from BC or the support is from Ottawa. It would be pretty tough to secure a private proponent, given the fact that we're at the stage that we're at, I guess, with this project, right?
0: Yeah, no, I never expected a private opponent at this stage. And kind of what we're doing for this next year is de-risking the project sufficiently so a private proponent could come on board. We all know the issues with building a West Coast pipeline in Canada. We know it's going to be wildly expensive, probably $30 billion. I don't think even an Enbridge has the balance sheet for a $30 billion pipeline on its own. And so the purpose of this, you know, to get assigned to the Major Projects Office, to get designated nation building project, to eventually get approval, regulatory approval before you know the shovels are in the ground, is to de-risk it. And I think at that point, when it gets approval, is the point at which a private company would say, okay, I can model this, I know how long it's going to take, I know where it's going to go, I can guess how much it's going to cost and see if I'm interested. And so this was never the time, in my opinion, for that private proponent to come on board. That would come, I would think, when the regulatory system is all settled and it's approved.
1: Does it have to? A lot of people say, you know, the government doesn't want to end up owning another pipeline. We do now, be it the province, be it the feds. I don't know. I mean, does that piece have to fall into place at some point to make this happen? I know that the both levels of government said that's what they want, but is it essential, do you think?
0: Well, I don't think it's essential. I mean, TMX is fully owned by the federal government of Canada. So we know it can happen. And people don't always appreciate it. We see, you know, taxpayers paid for it. It's a liability on the government's balance sheet. But the tolls that the upstream producers pay to ship is what's paying for it. And so the tolls cover both the interest costs and the principal. It's paying down the principal. And obviously, you know, at a $34 billion price tag, it's going to take probably, you know, 20 years to pay off, like a mortgage, but it'll still get paid off by those tolls. And so this is, again, yes, putting something big on government's balance sheets, but it is meant to be paid off so that, including interest, so that taxpayers are not on the hook. It's a loan, essentially. And it is true that, you know, this is a big nation-building project. This is probably beyond something that the private sector could do on its own. But we have seen that with the original Trans Mountain, with the TMX, with the Trans-Canada Pipeline, obviously with the railroads. It's not something that's exceptional. Certainly, it's more the rule than the exception, actually, for governments to come in on these big nation-building pipelines.
1: The timeline, this is the proposal. July 1st was a holiday, so we're going to get it July 2nd. Then it goes off to the Major Projects Office, the Prime Minister, and they have another 2-3 months to declare it to be in the national interest. Do you think it takes that long? A lot of people have said, given everything that's going on in Alberta, why not just say, you know, next week, yeah, we agree, this is in the national interest. I mean, the timeline as it's playing out, do you think we hit those milestones, and are they flexible?
0: Well, I don't know that they need to be flexible. You know, they said October 1st, and for me, that's time, so it's fresh in the minds of Albertans when they go to the voting booths on October 19th. So if you did it today, you know, some of that butt might wear off. And so I think probably, you know, October 1st is an ideal time to announce it if you're the federal government and you want to maintain national unity. But again, to emphasize, that is not regulatory approval. Submitting it is not submitting it to the regulator. The government designated is not a regulatory approval. It is simply a designation, and also an indication that politically they accept it, which is obviously very important too. So the province will still have to go through, you know, the normal regulatory process. It still has to do all the duty consults and accommodate. In the optimistic scenario, Alberta has said this will be done by 2033.
1: Yep.
0: And so obviously we're not getting shovels in the ground, you know, anytime soon. They have to do the due diligence up front. There's no money. There's not the $30 billion behind this yet. So we have time, but I think it's that indication from Ottawa that, yes, you know, we're behind you to get this pipeline, which is, you know, what a lot of Albertans crave.
1: Exactly. Just a little bit of certainty, and we'll get a bit more later this afternoon. Heather, as always, thanks so much for the chat. I do appreciate the time.
0: Thanks for having me.
1: Heather Exner-Pirro, who is the Director of Energy, Natural Resources and Environment at the McDonald Laurier Institute. And it'll be interesting to see what exactly comes out of this announcement today. And like I say, the route is sort of the primary consideration here. Are you going north or are you going south? When CBC got a hold of some of the planning documents that the Alberta government had put forward, and we got a look at what they were considering and what they were working on and what they were doing some talking around, three of the four routes were north. Went to the northwest coast of British Columbia. There was one that went south. We know the province, Premier of Alberta, desperately wants it to go north for the reasons that I said. Bigger tankers, closer to Asia. We know that that is a far more sensitive area to try and get a pipeline through. Hence, the pipeline ban, the tanker ban, right? David Eby has said, no, we're not getting rid of that. We don't want to get rid of that. So any plan to put a pipeline to that part of the country is going to face fierce opposition from EB, probably, and from the First Nations along the route. Now, the Prime Minister was in Vancouver this morning meeting with EB. I don't think any of this is coincidental. I don't think the fact that the Prime Minister put out the video on Tuesday, had a scheduled meeting with EB on Thursday morning prior to the announcement on Thursday afternoon, that's not happenstance. I would love to have been at the meeting that he had with EB this morning, because EB has complained before that he wasn't consulted by Ottawa on any of these decisions. He was caught off guard. Won't be this time. I am sure he's been fully briefed on what to expect later today. Let's go to Eric in Calgary. Hi, Eric. You're on the air.
2: Hey, Shay. I think that for the southern route to work, they are absolutely going to have to put an extension into that Burnaby terminal to get to a slightly deeper port.
1: They have to,
2: because You have to use those huge tankers that'll carry 2 million barrels to really make it worthwhile. That's the only way. But the other point is, if they do that, I wonder if that would also open up possibilities for an additional LNG terminal at that same location, because those are also big tankers.
1: Yeah, you're right. Hey, listen, just as we were chatting, Eric, it was announced that an agreement between BC and the federal government will maintain the Northern Oil tanker ban. This is coming out of that meeting this morning. Memorandum of understanding unveiled by the Prime Minister and Premier David Eby in Vancouver says the province will be compensated for environmental risks if Ottawa imposes an oil pipeline on BC. Carney says the MOU will unlock $150 billion in new investment with British Columbia as the linchpin. So an agreement between BC and the federal government will maintain the Northern Oil tanker ban, which tells me the decision has been made and they're going to the south.
2: Yeah, and probably my guess is the premier would have been made aware of this weeks ago, because you're not just going to spring it on her today, and that's probably the route we're going to do. And then the next question I've gotten, I'm not an expert on this, can we build a 2 million barrel pipeline? Does it have to be a 1 million barrel pipeline? Because you take a look at Trans Mountain and that's already full, and it wasn't that long ago that we built it.
1: Not long ago, Eric, we were talking about, oh, you can't even fill the Trans Mountain. Well, we filled it. And now we're talking about another million barrels a day. So you're right. I don't know. I mean, that will be filled up. I have no question, no doubt about it.
2: Yeah. Well, let's hope we get good news and we can move forward as a country on this.
1: Yeah, we'll see where it goes, Eric. Thanks for your call. Okay, I do have to take a break. But yeah, interestingly, an agreement between British Columbia and the federal government will maintain the Northern Oil tanker ban. I think that clinches it. It's going south because you're not building a pipeline if you can't unload it. We'll take a break and have more when we come back right after this.
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14: 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It's 11:30. I'm Morgan Smith. It's a packed itinerary today for Prime Minister Mark Carney. He's starting his day with announcements in BC and will end it with a 6 o'clock pipeline announcement in Calgary with Alberta Premier Danielle Smith. Both leaders will likely face questions about the route of the proposed West Coast pipeline, which is still undecided, and the lack of a private sector proponent. Carney's announcement in BC this morning, meanwhile, is a memorandum of understanding between the feds and that province, which maintains the Northern oil tanker ban and compensates BC for environmental risks if Ottawa imposes an oil pipeline. Edmonton Fire Rescue says crews continue to work to douse a blaze near 116th Avenue and 69th Street this morning. Edmonton Fire says crews responded to find heavy smoke at the vacant home just before 10:30. No injuries have been reported. Well, Sony says starting January 2028, PlayStation games will no longer be released on physical discs. Video game giant Rockstar beat Sony to the punch, announcing the highly anticipated Grand Theft Auto 6 will only be sold as a download. 880 CHED News Time is 11:31.
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14: 880 CHED weather. Chance of showers, risk of thunderstorm both today, tonight, and into tomorrow. High of 22 this afternoon gives way to an overnight low of 14, and then we get back up to 21 for your high tomorrow afternoon. 21, your high again Saturday with a good chance of showers. Right now in Edmonton, it's 19 degrees. I'm Morgan Smith. 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

0: Here's your host, Shea Ganem, on 880 Chad. Edmonton's News. 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
1: As we continue to monitor the developments around this nation-building project, Prime Minister Mark Carney making a number of announcements today. He was in Vancouver this morning and having a conversation with BC Premier David Eby about hundreds of billions of dollars worth of projects that are being proposed for that part of the country. But there is also the other question about the pipeline, and today is the day for the pipeline. So the issue now is, where do we stand on that? And on that front, the latest developments, and again, we'll get full details on what the pipeline is going to look like coming up later today as the Prime Minister joins the Premier of Alberta for an announcement. But it's already been announced today that the Northern British Columbia tanker ban, right, the ban on putting tankers to the northwest coast of BC, will remain in place through this deal that they're coming up with the government of British Columbia. So, I mean, if that's how it stands, and that's confirmed through the announcement later today, you can be reasonably assured that whatever they're going to be building is going to go to the southern part of British Columbia, right? But you know, the reporting says an agreement between BC and the feds will maintain the northern oil tanker ban, which I think answers one of the major questions. The major question, which is, you going north, you going south? There's a tanker ban to the north. You ain't going there. Jerry in Westlock, you're on the air. Hi, Jerry.
2: Morning, Jay. I got a question. We keep talking BC and accommodations and north, south, and the opposition to this that they're going to face, and we know that's coming. What did I miss something? Where does this pipeline start? Does it start?
1: It starts in Alberta.
2: Edmonton? Where?
1: It starts in Alberta. I don't know. I mean, we'll find out exactly the start and the end, but it comes from the oil sands. It's a bitumen. It's a bitumen pipeline, but it starts in Alberta. Now, Burnaby one starts in Hardesty, Alberta, and goes from there, right, as you know. So I don't know if we know exactly. We don't know the full route of this thing yet, Jerry.
2: Yeah, I thought I missed something, because there's also going to be some opposition in Alberta. I think if we're, like, I've been paying attention, we got everything from First Nations to separatists to doctors, teachers, and nurses going to oppose anything just because it's Danielle Smith. But I was curious, thought I missed something, whether it's leaving Fort McMurray or an Edmonton refinery. So I guess thanks. We'll find out.
1: It's a good question, Jerry. We'll find out for sure later today in terms of exactly what the proposal that's being put forward by the government of Alberta is, and then, you know, it ends up going to the feds from there. So here's what we know, okay, and then we'll move on. You've got a situation here where we'll get the announcement, but we've already got an announcement in Vancouver. Mark Carney's currently holding a news conference in Vancouver talking about what's happening with that part of the country. But it's been announced that the northern tanker ban remains in place. So the big question coming out of this pipeline proposal that we're supposed to get today is, what's the route, right? You need a route. What are we doing? Are you going to the northwest? Are you going to the south? If Carney is saying today that the tanker ban remains in place, it's going to be a hell of a thing if later this afternoon he stands there when the Premier of Alberta announced a route to the north, because you're going to be running headlong into, well, clearly a problem, right? So I would assume the route's going to be the south. And I think there's been more and more people saying, yeah, let's go to the south. A lot of the barriers that are there, well, you need to do this fast. We need to do this quick. Let's do it there. Problem is, it's not the same at the other end in terms of what tankers can be used and all the rest of that stuff. Catherine, you're on the air. Hi, Catherine.
3: Hi.
1: Go ahead.
3: I wanted to ask you a question, Shay.
1: Okay.
3: In Alaska, I think they have lots and lots of oil, and tankers go back up and down the coast. I've heard no feedback from Americans saying, that the tanker ban is a bad thing and, you know, we need to get by and all the rest. I don't understand, like, where is this tanker ban? Is it on the east coast of Vancouver Island or on the west coast?
1: closer to Prince Rupert. It's the northwestern coast of British Columbia. The strait is the issue, and those American tankers don't run through the contested waters that are of great concern. They run farther west. So they stay, it's actually going up to like the Prince Rupert area, like going to that part of the coast. That's the sensitive issue. That's the concern. And so it's not on the island. It's actually on the mainland, farther north.
3: Oh, my goodness.
1: Farther north.
3: Oh, so the Americans are going on the west coast?
1: Farther west. They don't go through that area of water. They go around the island.
3: I see.
1: Thank That's my understanding of it, Catherine. Yeah. Okay. But we'll find out full details later today. Okay. We're going to squeeze in a quick break here because I got a really fascinating conversation. We've talked so many times about the Canada Revenue Agency and the issues that it presents for Canadians. And we know that they can't even sort through their own chaos sometimes, right? Like, you probably remember the study that came out earlier this year that said 17% of the time when you call a Canada Revenue Agent and say, hey, listen, I need help, they actually give you the right answer to your question. The other 83% of the time, they have no idea. And you know what? The immediate thing is, well, what the hell are they doing? I mean, how can these guys be the experts and they don't know? It's not all their fault, because really the system makes no sense. That's the bigger issue. We'll talk about that when we come back right after this.
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15: You and we'll switch gears here and move off the pipeline conversation, at least for a little while. We can come back to it, but I had a great chat this morning with Charles Lemem, who is an economic and policy professional. He's been working for years around financial issues, taxation, things like that. He's been a consultant. He's been an advisor to government. And he'd spent some time thinking about what goes on with taxation in this country. And he's not the first, not even close, as you know. A lot of people have expressed frustrations with the way that we do things. It's got to the point where even the government tax professionals have no idea what's going on. But I had a chat with him this morning about just how bad things have gotten.
11: Charles, let's start here that we're sort of, you know, we're into the dog days of summer now. The taxation off season, I guess you could call it. It's probably a good thing, though, because I think Canadians need a break, right? We've all heard stories or perhaps lived stories of our own absolute nightmares that Canadians face each and every year. I mean, it's gotten to the point now we're even trying to get assistance from CRA to handle some of the issues. It is a stressful, exhausting endeavor. Like, the whole system seems to be just impossible to navigate almost. It's really bad, isn't it?
16: Yeah, it is. I mean, it's not only just challenging to get a hold of CRA, which is its own thing, but once you do get in touch with them, you know, they're not giving you the right information. You know, the reports that I mentioned in my article have looked into the accuracy of CRA's advice. When an audit was done, they found that 17% of the answers they were giving individual Canadians were correct. So that's not a great stat. And when you look at just getting trying to get a hold of them, that's an entirely different story. You are blowing past their service standard timelines. You're waiting forever. In some cases, their CRA is diverting you into an automated system that you can't even speak with an agent, even if you wanted to.
11: You know, Charles, when that report came out that you're talking about, and I think all Canadians were absolutely stunned to find out that, you know, most of the time, the agent's giving you bad information, the people there, the government said, okay, we'll fix it. I think they gave it a 100-day timeline. Have they done anything to fix it? Have you seen anything meaningful come from the CRA since then?
16: Yeah, look, I would call it modest changes, things like extending their hours, you know, doing a pilot where you have a automated callback, some public reporting. But look, this is not going to solve the dire issue. Canada's tax system has not really undergone any serious review for, you know, at least four decades, you know, depending on where you stand, even going back to the 1960s, some would say. I think it's time now for that careful review, because this evidence is quite damning. When the government itself doesn't understand the tax system, it gives you a sense of how complicated things have become. So yeah, you know, a minor service improvement here or there, it's fine and it's certainly welcome. But the more deeper issue here is the fact that the system has become so complicated. And if we really want to see some improvements for ordinary Canadians in understanding this, we really got to review the tax system with an eye towards making it more simple.
11: Yeah, Charles, like you say, I mean, we haven't really done a review. We haven't done but taxation has changed. So are we just sort of layering more complexity on top of too much complexity? Is that sort of what we've been doing for decades now?
16: That's exactly right. And it's gotten to the point now where, you know, we've got softwares to assist with it, but nobody really understands what they're eligible for, how to claim it. You know, I've talked to a lot of accountants, professional CPAs, and they've told me that, you know, there's immense professional risk even representing clients, because they themselves, the experts, are having a difficult time interpreting things. And yes, absolutely, this has to do with not just Ottawa, but governments across Canada. They're just making the system more complex. So every budget season, it seems that we've got a new initiative. You know, maybe it's got a lofty and laudable objective, but it's being layered on top of everything else. And, you know, it's causing this Swiss cheese effect where you've just got holes everywhere and no one's really understanding how it all fits together. I would say an additional challenge on top of the layering is that in some cases, what we've seen over the last decade is a kind of half-baked tax policy where when governments are announcing initiatives, they're not fully put into legislation. They're kind of announcing it, walking it back, changing it, suspending it. So just a couple examples. I'm not sure if your listeners are aware, but there was a huge debate about the proposed capital gains increase about a year and a half ago, which caused immense uncertainty among investors. For a year, over a year, we debated this kind of half-baked and frankly bad policy idea. And ultimately the government said, you know what, we're not going to implement it. Well, that's great, but a lot of damage was done throughout that period to Canada's investment climate, to the way innovators perceive Canada as a destination, and frankly, the integrity of our tax system. So it's a deeper issue than just the layering, which absolutely is a problem. Some of these things are just kind of being thrown out there and then pulled back. Some of them stay, some of them go. That kind of unpredictability needs to change, because you can't have a tax system that is not only complex, but just subject to these types of swings.
11: And that's not just for individuals, Charles, right? I mean, we've heard so much talk about how we need to do a better job of getting rid of interprovincial trade barriers, things like that. This is one of them, right? I mean, I've spoken with business people who say it's a nightmare to operate in three provinces because none of them have the same taxations. I mean, the entire system. And then, so it's not just frustration and aggravation that Canadians deal with when it comes to taxation. There's an actual cost to this.
16: 100%. Absolutely. If you're operating in different provinces, it causes new sets of issues. I'm personally a bit torn about this because on the one hand, you know, one of Canada's great features is that we have this decentralized type of government where we've got provinces that will try new things and they'll compete with one another, and they do so in part through the tax system. Sometimes they're competing in the right direction and making it more efficient and competitive. Sometimes they're making it, the system worse. So we want to retain that type of experimentation, I think. But the flip side is, and this is the real tension that I have, in my own head, that once we have such, this type of experimentation at the provincial level, it actually just makes it more difficult to prefer for practitioners to operate across the country. So it is a bit of a catch 22, something that I sympathize with. I think at the end of the day, what would be beneficial for all Canadians is not to take away the provincial ability to control some of their tax levers, but to all row at least in the same direction. Because what we're seeing now in some cases is, Ottawa will do one thing that impacts the country as a whole, but then some provinces will basically undo what Ottawa's doing, or in some cases, a province will, like Alberta, has taken great steps to make its tax system more competitive in recent years, but then Ottawa's act is going in the opposite direction. And what ultimately matters, if you're thinking about Canada as a whole, is what is the total level of taxation, because these things ladder up. You don't just pay personal tax in Alberta, you pay it federally as well. So if the federal government's raising rates and making you less competitive, well, doesn't really matter if the provincial government's going the opposite direction. The net effect is that it's a wash. So we need to be mindful of these things, and I think it speaks to more federal provincial coordination. And I think you're absolutely right to talk about interprovincial barriers as an example of this.
11: And I think I know the answer to this question. I think most people do, but you talk about being competitive and disadvantages and things like that. Other countries don't face some of the issues that we do, right? There are places that make it much simpler and much more attractive for investment and all these sorts of things based on how they run their taxation systems.
16: Yeah, I mean, look, that's true. Like in some places, like, Estonia, for example, you can file your taxes in a few minutes. There's no dedicated bureaucracy. Everything's digital. It's all pre-filled. The system and the structures is simple. And the way you go about complying is quite simple. It's very different than what we have here in Canada. So there are examples that we can pull from internationally, and frankly, I think the time to do so is long overdue. Another report, we didn't talk about this, but the taxpayer ombudsman, which is effectively a federal appointee that is independent, looks into service-related issues that the CRA deals with, and he just put out a report saying that the number of complaints was up 27% last year in 1 year, which is outstanding. And the ombudsman said himself, he said the tax system is completely nuts. It's gotten to that point. So when you've got all these indicators, when you've got the auditor general that's looking into CRA, the ombudsman person, you've got comparisons of Canada relative to other countries, we're just so uncompetitive, and we've got such a complicated tax system that's causing billions of dollars for individuals, for corporations. I mean, gosh, now is the time to do it. Mm-hmm. We're in the middle of, hyper geopolitical uncertainty. We've got this trade war. We've got inflation. We've got all these things, a slowing economy or an uncertain economy. Now is the time to fix our tax system, in my view. And there's so much upside if we take that seriously.
11: And Charles, when you talk about fixing it, we're starting from scratch. Like, you can't, make a tweak here, adjust this. Like, it sounds to me like we just got to have a complete overview of what we're doing. It's gotten to the point where, is it fixable, or do we need to redo it?
16: Yeah, so that's a good point. So I absolutely think that we kind of have to, take it back to the studs.
11: Yeah,
16: we should do so in fairly short order. One of the most significant reviews that we had was a Royal Commission called the Carter Commission, started in the 60s. This was a multi-year process. I just don't think we have the luxury of that kind of time to go back and review things. I think it needs to be reviewed significantly, but it needs to be done quickly. And there's some wins that we can take along the way. We don't have to wait until the entire review is done. Because there's a lot of places where Canada's tax system stands out in a really bad way. We are very inhospitable to top talent. When you look at our rates and the income levels at which they apply compared to international destinations, not just in the U.S., just everywhere around the world, the developed world. So there's things that we can do on that front. We can make our corporate tax system more competitive in so many ways. So we can, you know, we can walk and chew gum at the same time. Mm-hmm. I think the imperative is there. We need to make some immediate changes, but simultaneously, we need to go back and think about all of the, you know, I can't even begin to unpack. I mean, we'll be here for hours. All of the different preferences, the carve outs in the system. It's for, you know, you've got a special tax break for this group, you know, depending on their age, another tax break for another group. You get a tax break for a sector. If you're a journeyman, you get a tax credit. It's gotten out of hand. And they're costing, frankly, billions of dollars, these tax credits, because the more tax credits we have, and this is a really important point, it means that the rates that everybody pays have to stay higher to raise the same amount of revenue. Like, the more holes that you carve out in the tax system, and we've got many of them, it means it's just going to be harder for governments to raise revenues at current rates. So they'll end up raising rates for everyone else, while all these special sectors, individuals get the special preferences. Sure, long-winded way of saying we absolutely need to kind of take this back to the studs and reevaluate where things stand in the 21st century, 100%.
11: Yeah, no question. And it seems like you say, I mean, if the actual people who work for the CRA, they can't figure it out to the point that they can't even give you the right answer, clearly it's time for a redraw. Charles, thanks so much for your time today. I really enjoyed the chat. Appreciate it.
16: Thank you so much.
15: Yeah, it's a mess, right? That was a great conversation with Charles Lamam. An expert in this area, and it just causes so many issues. Yeah, it's time for a redo. Also time for a break. We'll be back right after this.
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20: This is Global News. It's noon. I'm Eileen Bell. 19 degrees on the way to 22 today. Alberta's premier and the prime minister are set to hold a joint news conference this evening in Calgary on a proposed pipeline project. Global's Tony King has details.
23: Premier Danielle Smith had set a July 1st deadline to submit a proposal for a new pipeline to the Federal Major Projects Office for possible fast-tracking under Canada's National Building Plan. Smith's government signed an agreement with the federal government last fall, setting conditions for a possible bitumen pipeline to the West Coast. According to the Prime Minister's itinerary, that pipeline announcement will happen at 6 o'clock in Calgary and will be Carney's third of the day. Tony King, Global News.
20: The Premier is also holding a news conference at 3:15 this afternoon about a major investment in Alberta's electricity system. Meanwhile, hours ahead of the 6 o'clock announcement, the Prime Minister has already today announced an agreement to maintain the northern tanker ban in B.C. Mark Carney and B.C.'s Premier David Eby unveiled the memorandum of agreement this morning in Vancouver.
24: Premier Eby and I are announcing a landmark Canada-British Columbia cooperative prosperity agreement. This agreement is comprehensive, it's ambitious, and it will help transform the entire Canadian economy. So it's not just about one province, the entire Canadian economy, and will help fund the public services on which Canadians rely.
20: The MOU says that BC will be compensated for environmental risks if Ottawa imposes a pipeline on British Columbia. The Prime Minister says the deal will help unlock $150 billion in new investment, calling BC the linchpin. The PM is in Calgary, as mentioned, at 6 this evening for the news conference with Premier Smith. City police will be holding a news conference this afternoon about the recent arrest of a man wanted for extortion in South Asian community here. A representative from Canada Border Services Agency will also be at the news conference. The man had been wanted on Canada-wide warrants. Researchers at the University of Calgary have developed a cancer therapy that is showing early promise in treating solid cancerous tumors. So far, two patients have been given the therapy that had rare types of malignant tumors. The findings are about to be published in Nature and Nature Canada. Numerous wildfires still grow in eight U.S. western states because of dry conditions and wind. In Colorado, firefighters are working to get some containment on one of the largest.
25: Colorado's Aspen Acres fire burning in Pueblo County is now the 12th largest in Colorado history. It remains 0% contained in tens of thousands of acres in size. Efforts to fight the fire are now being run by an incident management team out of Alaska. It's estimated around 125 buildings have burned. Nicole Griggs lost her home. Her family members are out fighting the flames as part of a volunteer fire department.
26: All these men and women who are out trying to save homes, why theirs has already been burned down. That's heroic.
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20: 880 Chad weather. Well, showers possible again through the day. Maybe a thunderstorm. The high 22. 60% chance for showers tonight again. Chance of a thunderstorm this evening. The low 14. 60% chance for showers tomorrow. Possible afternoon thunderstorm. Windy. The high 21. 60% chance for showers Saturday. The high 21. Mixed skies and 20 on Sunday. In Edmonton, it's 19. I'm Eileen Bell. Your next scheduled news at 12:30 on 880 Chad.

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0: Dr. Paul Parks, a longtime emergency room physician in this province, about what's going on. Obviously, things aren't good.
1: You compare what's going on in other provinces with Alberta, and I know you have issues with the way that the provincial government has done, because they have done things very, very differently. As you say, it is a very different approach, breaking up of healthcare into the four pillars or whatever they call them. The fact that they are expanding, right, you know, charter hospitals, they're expanding the ability for some surgeons to offer additional surgeries outside of the public system, which is something that's never happened in Canada before. They're doing things very differently in an attempt to try and fix this. You think they're going in the wrong direction?
2: You know what? It's not, who cares what I think, really, to be honest. Let's get the objective data out there. Make them prove to us that what they're doing is making things better. As it is, simple example, as they're investing more and more to do, it's all about priorities. Right now, they prioritize getting orthopedics, so bones like knees and hips and shoulders, done in private facilities out in the community. They need to be done. Those surgeries need to be done, but they're prioritizing that over patients with complex surgeries or cancer surgeries. Our cancer surgeries are going up and up, the waits for these surgeries. People are dying on lists while they're waiting for cancer surgeries. Meanwhile, the government is doing things that are incenting, you know, even if I ignore the surgeons and think of our anesthesiologists, the people, you cannot do surgeries without them. They are doing things that are incenting so the anesthesiologists go out into these chartered surgical facilities, work Monday to Friday, 9 to 5, you know, do surgeries that need to be done on lower acuity patients, while we have hospitals, every one of our hospitals has empty operating rooms where we can't do cancer care surgeries or bowel surgeries or life and death threatening kind of surgeries in a safe and timely manner, because we don't have any enough anesthesiologists right now, currently today. And the government intends to open the floodgates in the fall to make it so that now, on top of all these moves, these anesthesiologists and surgeons can bill 5-10 times more out in the private dual billing. Where do you think they're going to go? Where do Albertans think any human being is going to go if they can do easier, lower complexity type cases and make 5 times, 10 times more and not have to be on call and go take care of that trauma at 2 in the morning where it's total chaos and the person's dying right in front of your eyes and it's really difficult? And so this isn't my opinion. This should be on the premier and the government to prove. Show us our wait times for cancer surgery 3 years ago, and what are they now, and what trajectory are they going? And I'm just using cancer surgery as an example. I'll give you one other one. Someone falls down and breaks their hip. This is, you see this all the time. Our frail elderly fall down, break their hip. We used to be able to fix their hips within about 36 hours. Now it's not uncommon for someone to lie in a hospital bed for 7 days with a broken hip and pain and can't get their surgery done. Meanwhile, the government and the premier said, hey, we want to make sure, you know, 50-year-olds with really painful knee gets their knee surgery done before someone's grandmother gets their broken hip fixed. That's what they're prioritizing. That's what they're doing. I don't know that Albertans would think that's right if they understood what's going on.
1: Yeah, no, you're right. I mean, I think everybody realizes that the system just isn't functioning at all. I don't think anybody's getting what they want out of it. The healthcare workers, the patients, nobody. And the reality is, how do we fix it? And the frustrating part, doctor, is we've failed to fix it for so many years. We keep throwing money at it, and that seems to be an answer. Oh, we'll increase funding. Don't point the finger at me. We increase funding. Well, clearly, you've got to do something different. It is frustrating, I think, to Canadians, generally speaking, to say, well, why can't we get our arms around this? Why can't we solve this problem after all this time?
2: Yeah, and you know what? I'm with you, because for 20-odd years, Canadian. I'm an Albertan. I want to go. I want to fix. For 20-odd years, I've been begging and advocating. And part of it, we're at the mercy of a 4-year political cycle.
1: Yes, yeah.
2: So no one thinks in long 10 years. That's where I think we need a vision. And so one thing that does really make me want to pull my hair out is when the premier talks about, oh, well, they do this in Japan, or they do this little charter surgical facility type, being able to pay for stuff in another country like Germany, then they forget to they really forget to tell everybody, well, actually, in those countries, everybody has a family physician. We have tons of beds, so if you're sick, you can get put into it. Those countries have invested in a really robust primary care system and long-term care system. And so this is where I want to really say there are some solutions if the government would listen to that, some of the experts over the last 15. This isn't just this government ignoring it. Many have. But in the last 15 years, if we invested in right now, bang for the buck, every dollar they're putting into this, these private surgical facilities and doable, if we invested that into the continuing care, long-term care spectrum, opened up our beds, we would have flow. And why everybody should care about this, if they're listening out there, it's not just if you're going to need surgery. I'll say this really strongly. If you have $100 million in the bank and you have chest pain and you're suffering a heart attack right now, it won't help you one iota that the government privatized their whole system. You're going to go wait in an emergency department for 8, 10, 12 hours and maybe die while you're waiting. That's what we're missing when we're not prioritizing the correct solutions down the road. And government's going to call me hyperbolic and say I'm exaggerating. Listen, I've been working in this province 26 years and all of my colleagues to a T, we've never seen our emergency access care this bad. We've never seen patients with chest pains waiting 8, 10, 12 hours. It just keeps getting worse and worse and worse. So I put the challenge back to the government. They've made a whole bunch of changes in the last 3 years, constant chaos. But show us the proof. Show us what is improving. What is getting better? What is getting worse? And I think, you know, the biggest thing I'll finish with here is I don't believe most Albertans, you know, understand till they go in and try to access emergency and acute care. They're shocked. They don't have any clue what's going to hit them when they walk into some of our major emergency departments, especially in the Edmonton area. They don't know what's going to go on. In the last 2 weeks, I've had three different people that are, you know, quite connected into healthcare text me or call me and say, Paul, I've been waiting like 8 hours and then nothing. I don't know. Is this normal? Have they forgotten about me? Should I just leave? That is the norm now experiencing, especially in our Edmonton emergency departments at this point.
1: Yeah, we know that that's an issue. We've done countless stories, right, where people have languished in ERs for so long. Listen, there's a big fight looming for this fall. You know, we've talked to different people who are, I don't know if I should say organizing, but are really, really concerned and opposed to what the province is planning to do with the expansion of private and public at the same time for some surgeons in this province. Brace yourself. That's coming this fall. We'll take a break and be back right after this.
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10: This is Global News. It's 12:30. I'm Eileen Bell. Prime Minister Carney and Premier Smith are set to hold a joint news conference in Calgary at 6 tonight about a proposed pipeline project. The Premier had set a July 1st deadline to submit a new proposal for possible fast-tracking under Mark Carney's National Building Plan. Meanwhile, an agreement today between BC and Ottawa will maintain the Northern Tanker Ban. The MOU says BC will be compensated for environmental risks if Ottawa imposes a pipeline on British Columbia. Edmonton police have arrested a man with suspected ties to an international criminal network that targets South Asian businesses across Canada. During a traffic stop here on May 4th, three men were arrested after drugs and a loaded gun were found in a vehicle. One man, 22-year-old Saffal Deep Singh, was wanted on Canada-wide warrants. After being processed on charges here in Edmonton, was transferred to Ontario to face other charges. 880 CHED News Time is 12:31.
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10: 880 CHED, weather showers possible this afternoon, maybe a thunderstorm, the high 22. 60% chance of showers tonight, again chance of a storm this evening, the low 14. 60% chance of showers tomorrow, possible afternoon thunderstorm, high 21. Right now in Edmonton, it's 20. I'm Eileen Bell. 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

0: It's been a busy morning. I just got the TV on here on World Cup. They're just getting ready. What, Brad? You're all in on this, hey?
1: I am all in. I tried to do some math. I forgot some of the games, but I would say I'm at about a 80% watch rate right now.
0: Now, is this a new? Are you on the bandwagon, or you've been on soccer before?
1: No, I have started in the last 18 months, two years. Watching primarily Premier League, so the English, flight English league, and that just conveniently blended into the World Cup. So in the years past when the World Cup was hosted, I would passively watch like you sort of do. I would do the same thing, but I'm all in this time around. And quite honestly, there's been a lot of great games, and there's been a lot more goals than I think the average or even maybe the ignorant soccer fan who pops in at the World Cup would think there has been.
0: Because, you know, you expect like 1-0.
1: You're right.
0: 0-0. But like yesterday was 2-2 and, you know, come from behind with like two goals in the last 10 minutes kind of a thing. So it's been pretty intense that way.
1: Yeah, and this round of 32, there's been a lot of those. Yeah. The 88th minute, the 91st minute. Look at Canada on Sunday when they scored. It was the 92nd or 93rd minute. So a lot of excitement. But at times, you know, it does, even for me, who, you know, somebody that's sort of newly getting into it, I guess, you do get those games where you just sort of, you feel your eyes getting heavy, you're bored.
0: Oh, yeah.
1: You're waiting for something to happen.
0: I turned off the American game last night.
1: Sure, yeah, and I don't blame you for that.
0: The Sopranos reruns.
1: Right.
0: The game just sucked. Like, I don't want the Americans to win to begin with. I have no, but it was a dull game.
1: It was a dull game, and then when the Americans got the red card, I stayed on the channel because I thought, okay,
0: something's gonna happen.
1: This is an opportunity for Bosnia to make this thing 1-1, maybe score two.
0: Didn't turn out that way.
1: And then Americans score on a free kick in the 80th minute, and that was curtains on that.
0: So today we have Spain, Austria. That'll be starting in about 25 minutes. That's in LA. But the big game today is Portugal, Croatia, and Toronto, right?
1: That's going to be an absolute scene in Toronto. I mean, it was yesterday. They had acted as if the Pope had come to visit. Did you see the images from the highway
0: and the caravan
1: of Ronaldo going to the hotel? Yeah. 500,000 Portuguese people in Toronto. 100,000 Croatians live in Toronto, and they're meeting at Toronto Stadium tonight.
0: So
1: it's going to be a party.
0: Is he on the Mount Rushmore of footballers, do you think?
1: Yes. He has to be.
0: Ronaldo, Messi, Pele.
1: Maradona. Yeah.
0: That would be he's top 3, top 4 all time.
1: Yeah, especially in terms of goal scoring. I mean, he's almost at 1,000 career goals.
0: He's old now, right?
1: He's 41.
0: Yeah, like this is his last.
1: Has to be. I mean, this came up last time, the World Cup, 4 years ago in 2022. It was, this is the last of Messi, this is the last of Ronaldo at the World Cup. Messi has scored 6 goals so far in 3 games for Argentina.
0: Oh, yeah, he's been amazing.
1: Ronaldo had a 2-goal game. He's going to want to show up and show out tonight because, now you're at the point where if you lose, you're out.
0: But they are heavy favorites.
1: Portugal in the game tonight, it's not overwhelming.
0: Minus 155 plus 400 for Croatia. So, I mean, they're favorite.
1: Is that? Oh, I didn't realize
0: minus
1: that.
0: Okay,
1: well, there you go.
0: It's not overwhelming. But.
1: No, but with the way things have gone, I would not be surprised if we had to added time. It just seems like every game is flirting with going to the extra 30 minutes there.
0: Yeah, exactly. I don't know if it's going to be a scene, Brad, because they've canceled the watch party.
1: The Heat?
0: Yeah. 37 degrees in Toronto today. So they have their broadcast at Nathan Phillips Square. And that's, they still have a fan fest, but that's sort of their big watch party area. And they scrapped it today, told everybody not to come down. It's supposed to be between 34 and 37. So they're telling people it's time to just stay home.
1: Entirely.
0: Yeah, that's it. They closed it. They've shut it down.
1: Really?
0: The one is still going forward. They say due to the extreme heat forecast and the resources required to safely manage the crowds at Toronto Stadium and FIFA Fan Festival, all FIFA World Cup 26 match broadcasts at Nathan Phillips Square have been canceled for today.
1: You know what I do find surprising is FIFA is all about money. Right.
0: Ooh, yes.
1: we know that pretty damn well. And the fact that they've shut those down, like I thought they would have said, if you want to come, you know, we'll have some sprinklers going, we'll have free water for you, whatever it is. But not happening, eh?
0: The stadium, obviously, the game, and the fan festival, wherever that is. But the big, massive, the watch parties you're talking about.
1: Yeah.
0: They've shut those down. Yeah, I don't know if those are FIFA events or Toronto events. I don't know.
1: Yeah, that's too bad though, because it would have been just a party.
0: People might just still show up anyway.
1: Well, the one thing that won't be canceled is those marches to the match.
0: No, for
1: that
0: sure
1: have been happening.
0: For sure. Yeah.
1: I just hope those people properly prepare, because I grew up in heat like that, and when it's 45, 46 with the humidity, you don't want to step outside your house, let alone march five kilometers to a soccer game.
0: And we've been complaining about our weather for very good reason here in the province of Alberta. It's been just, it's been terrible. I mean, we've talked about it enough, but I think it's, what's better, what's worse?
1: I take the rain over the heat. Any day of the week. I mean, you know, I'm not discounting what happens to people's homes.
0: Yeah.
1: But it's just a personal thing for me. Like, that's just, I can't stand that kind of heat. I feel disgusting. I don't want to be productive in any way.
0: Yeah.
1: So it eliminates everything for
0: me. It does.
1: Right? Like, and with the rain, yes, I recognize the damage. It's horrible.
0: That's the problem, yeah.
1: But just in terms of getting outside and doing things, it doesn't cripple everything. Like, you can still go out in your car to the grocery store, do whatever you need to get done.
0: Right? Trish and I were out on, I guess it was Tuesday night. We went and did a couple of things. We took Lenny for a ride, and I had the window down, and I actually said to Trish at one point, we almost got home, I said, this is perfect.
1: Right.
0: It was like 22 degrees.
1: Yeah.
0: The sun wasn't intense. I was like, just keep it here forever and it'll be fine.
1: And I will say, you know, you joke about how my place didn't have any flood damage. I've owned a home for a week now. I've owned a new home for a week, and
0: be a hell of a way to start.
1: Man, oh man! I'll tell you, when I saw that little orange warning pop up with the rain last weekend, Saturday morning, Shay, I ran downstairs to the basement. It was the first thing I did, because this is all new for me.
0: Oh yeah, and you're all good, eh?
1: Yeah, I'm all good.
0: Wow.
1: I was concerned like everybody else was. Fortunately, no impact, but. What a way to introduce myself to home ownership.
0: That's really good, though. That's really good, because, I mean, there are so many people, Brad, that I know. And my neighbors and friends, and Sherwood Park's getting apps. I know two or three people in Sherwood Park that are really up to their neck with it. But, that's good for you. You're in St. Albert, though. And, I mean, I haven't heard horror stories out of that part of the province, really.
1: No, there haven't been. I mean, they got the above ground flooding in some areas, like everywhere else but nothing extreme. It didn't, you know, I would have figured that if somebody in my neighborhood had been impacted, we would have seen vehicles coming and going, property damage assessments, that type of thing, but I haven't noticed anyone. So the neighborhood I'm in seems to have survived so far.
0: Lenny and I went for a walk the other day, and we were walking through the back alley, and there's three houses within a block or two of my house where you see carpet and underlay that's being pulled up and is in the driveway in the back being ready to be picked up. Like, obviously their basements are flooded, right?
1: Yeah, and that's what I was dreading when I woke up on Saturday morning. I thought to myself, we passed the home inspection, the basement looked good, all that stuff, but I'm going to walk down there, I'm going to open that door, and there's going to be 3 inches of water sitting on the basement floor already, but fortunately that wasn't the case.
0: You know what the worst part of it is? Like, I'm planning to go home today and do a little more work. I've sort of constructed a dam in my backyard, because the eaves trough, unfortunately, doesn't work on one side of the house, so the water just pours directly off the corner of the house. And on the weekend when it was really pouring, I went outside to look what was happening, and the window well was full of water. And it was just starting. We just caught it in time. And then I had to bail out the window well. Since then, I've sort of built an earthen dam, if you will.
1: Is this a tip you learned from Sarah in the woods or anything like that?
0: This was sheer desperation. I jerry-rigged up a little eaves trough thing that now runs out to Lenny's pool. So the water collects there and I can bail it out. But it still spills off the roof and it floods. So I've built like a dam. I dug a bit of a trench and I built a bit of a dam to keep it from flooding into the window well. And so far, so good. Well,
1: that's good.
0: Yeah. But I'm going to go and try and reinforce that today, because I was bailing out the wading pool yesterday, which it's worked. It takes the water into the wading pool and there's nowhere to put it. My backyard it's swampy. Like, you can see water in some areas of my backyard.
1: So I'll ask you this then. We know about the mosquito problem.
0: Oh,
1: all that
0: man.
1: Water in your backyard, the pool and everything else. How bad is it back
0: it's
1: there
0: terrible.
1: For you? Because again, new homeowner.
0: Yeah.
1: I was in an apartment for so long and I didn't really have to deal with mosquitoes, right? I was high enough up that it just never really felt the same impact as people who have the home with the backyard. I stepped outside last night to let the dog out.
0: Yeah.
1: I couldn't have been out there for more than 5 minutes. All I was doing was slapping myself.
0: It's crazy. It's unbelievable. They're everywhere. I mow my front yard, like, you know, you can adjust the settings on your lawnmower. It's at the lowest setting in the front because I hate cutting the front, so it lasts for a week or two. In the back, I leave it long. Like, Lenny likes it long. I like it long. It looks better, so it's at it's very high. So the grass in the backyard is probably 4 inches long.
1: Okay.
0: It's just mosquito heaven back there. The front yard's not bad, but the backyard's a nightmare.
1: Well, mix in all the water that you've had, especially when you're putting it into a pool like that.
0: Yeah.
1: All you're doing is calling the mosquitoes here.
0: No, exactly, yeah. And there's just standing water everywhere. So, yeah, no, it's an absolute nightmare. But, I mean, I'll take the mosquitoes. They don't bug me that much.
1: Well, that's good.
0: Like, like Trish says, we've got like a PTSD response now when the thunder happens. She's right, because you can't, because you're like, oh my, this is the time. Like, it's going to flood the basement. We've got the leaks in the roof, so it's been stressful. And it's not ending until Sunday.
1: I know. It's just every time I look at the forecast, when you look usually right now, what happens is you look at the week long forecast. And it typically will say, oh, in 6 days, it's going to be sunny and 25.
0: Yeah.
1: And then you look 2 days later, and it's basically sheets of rain in 14.
0: Yeah.
1: It changes like that. We can't catch a break right now.
0: And I think with this weather, there is so much moisture. If it gets warm during the day, you're going to have a storm at night. There's no two ways about it. It's going to happen.
1: Yeah, and big storms, too.
0: Big ones.
1: Yeah.
0: It really came down last night.
1: It did, and there was thunder and lightning out near my place. Yeah. Had the whole full meal deal.
0: Short-lived, though. Short-lived, which is good. So, yeah, I mean, the forecast is calling for the same thing today. But, like, Sunday is the first day without a chance of showers in the forecast.
1: Yeah, and by that point, you're already a week well into July. You know, and you talk about the summer in Alberta, you want to enjoy it while you can.
0: Yeah, halfway through.
1: With the way that it's shaping up, unfortunately, it just looks like it's going to be one of those poor summers here.
0: The story's out east. Like, there are, I think, 27 roads in Strathcona County that are closed.
1: Wow.
0: Some of them are gone. I think 17 roads have actually been damaged and washed out in sinkholes and stuff, but I think there's 27 roads that are, you know, because of flooding and things like that. That was a couple of days ago. Maybe it's gotten a bit better, but I don't think so.
1: Well, I know it's not local to us, but everything getting canceled for Canada Day out east yesterday. You had mentioned the heat for the World Cup. I saw Ottawa got 114 millimeters of rain yesterday.
0: One day,
1: man.
0: Like, the Prime Minister couldn't fly to Alberta. Like, that's how bad that storm was.
1: He couldn't fly at night. And, like, God bless him for going out in that heat yesterday, because he was struggling, and he even made the World Cup hydration joke. Like, he looked like he was having a tough time on stage.
0: Oh, it's brutal. And it's not just us. The Americans are bracing for July 4th because they've got a heat wave going on there, too. This is ABC News' Rhiannon Alley.
2: This morning, millions facing what could be one of the hottest July 4ths on record.
3: When I got in the car, it felt like I almost burned myself. Like, it was bad.
2: That scorching heat dome smothering 30 states is expected to hit its peak today, straining the nation's power grid.
4: I'm just not going to leave my apartment.
5: It's getting hotter and hotter. Like,
2: several major cities declaring emergencies as temperatures soar into the 100s, now trying to protect the most vulnerable.
6: The temperatures are getting into triple digits on their own, but what you can't feel through the TV is the humidity that we've got.
2: In Minnesota, a boy on the field for the national anthem at a minor league game collapsing from dehydration Tuesday. One of the players carrying him off the field. Sparkle Martin, overcome by the heat while waiting for a bus, collapsing to the ground.
7: I kind of fell to my knees and immediately knew I was having a heat stroke.
0: Yeah, 107, the forecast for today, 110 in other places.
1: Yeah, I've seen some of the TSN reporters outside of training for the Canadian men's national team in Houston.
0: Oh,
1: they are battling the elements, man. They're out there. I saw Matthew Schinetti out there yesterday. One of the other women who I can't remember her name right now, but they were both out there doing live hits, and you could just see them.
0: Worst.
1: They were just struggling. And yeah, you would have some history with that too. You know what it's like being out there. It's not the best. So I didn't like Houston. I mean, it's going to probably be 110, 112 there.
0: We were in New Orleans years ago. It was more in August, and it's that. It's kind of like what we've been having here, but not near. But you double it. Like, we've had 21, 22. See, now you make it 40 with humidity of like 90. It's awful.
1: It's awful.
0: Unbearable.
1: It is. And I grew up in it, and I just despised it every summer. It's not an enjoyable summer in those parts when it gets like that. The other days can be gorgeous in between.
0: Yeah.
1: When those heat waves come through and you start talking between 42 and 48, I'm done.
0: No, it's too much. We got to take a quick break. We'll be back with more right after this.
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23: Perspective time in the Empire State Building, obviously that's, you know, not advised. However, charging them with these crimes, reckless endangerment in the first degree and burglary in the third degree, that's definitely, over the top here.
0: That's Jason Krinsky, who is the lawyer for the couple that climbed to the top of the Empire State Building yesterday. You almost feel bad for the guy. Like, That's not overcharging them, and they're guilty. Like, yeah. Just take the plea and move. They were in court this morning. They've been released on supervised release, as you heard, multiple charges, reckless endangerment, burglary, criminal mischief. These two, if you haven't seen the video, go check it out. They climbed not to the top of the Empire State Building, but to the, like, the antenna on top of the Empire State Building.
1: Shay, I get anxious just, like, talking about it.
0: I don't know how they did it.
1: I don't know either. Not for me.
0: This
1: never happening.
0: This is, yeah. They've been in a documentary. This is their thing, right?
1: Yes.
0: They climb these things?
1: Yes. Some of the audio that came out from it, though, is fantastic.
0: So good, yeah. Like the air traffic control operators, this was just absolutely wonderful stuff as they tried to figure out, what are we looking at? What's happening out there?
3: Yeah, what's all the hoopla going on over there?
4: Two geniuses climbed to the top of the Empire State Building, the top of the spire.
3: Oh, that's awesome. It's not some worker changing a light, is it?
4: Nah, it's a male, female, dressed in black. They had some flag they were waving when they were up at the top. And he just proposed to her.
0: Like New Yorkers just don't get freaked by anything.
1: The accent on him saying, and he just proposed to her, yeah. He just doesn't care.
0: He's exhausted.
1: Yeah.
0: Like, you idiots, get out of my way.
1: I don't need this today. I just want to come to work and go home, and you guys had to climb to this, to
0: it's
1: the
0: perfect.
1: Top of the Empire State Building? Why?
0: It's so good. You're not the only one. There was a news reporter trying to describe, I mean, there must have been a live broadcast, and he's trying to figure out what is going on.
5: It appears now that one of these protesters has paused at the platform there beneath the full height of the spire, either to position something or to move something, whether there's going to be an additional unfurling or not. We don't know the intention of these people. But if these people can get up to where they are, that raises a host of security questions. And they've seemingly done it, Kira, without any carabiner or belay ropes. Oh, dear God, Kira, this guy is getting down on a knee, perhaps proposing to this individual.
6: Oh, my gosh. This is crazy.
5: Well, I would imagine... if it's a proposal, it's an elaborate one, and I hope she said yes.
0: They're already married. Did you see that?
1: Oh, are they?
0: They went and tracked down her mom, her dad, and he said they've been married. They're already married.
1: Did that reporter not sound like Troy McClure from The Simpsons?
0: Totally, right?
1: Oh, my God, Kara. As if something appalling is happening at the top of the building, and this guy's getting down on one knee. Oh, my God.
0: It is a pretty elaborate proposal. And then I was reading something online today that, because they went up on that antenna, which is all full of, you know, radio transmitters and cell phone towers and all. It's massive amounts of radiation, and they were up there for 45 minutes.
1: Yeah, not happening.
0: Like, in a microwave for 45 minutes.
1: Good for them. I mean, that's why there's people in the world that do that, and I sit here and talk to you on the radio.
0: You ever watch that French guy who does that? Free climbs the buildings?
1: No, I can't do it, man.
0: Oh.
1: It gives me too much anxiety. I cannot handle that. I get scared for them. I think of myself in that situation. I wouldn't last 3 seconds climbing any sort of height like that.
0: I went to the Empire State Building a couple of years ago and rode up in the elevator and had a terrible time of it.
1: I would have gone up, the door would have opened, I would have gone right back down. I wouldn't even have stepped out.
0: Get dizzy, get woozy. It's kind of like these people basically know how they're going to die one day, right?
1: Yeah, eventually. Like,
0: yeah,
1: it can only go well for so long.
0: It's going to end badly. It has to end.
1: You got to think so.
0: Just crazy. So who's winning today? Portugal wins, Spain wins?
1: I'm going with Spain. I'm going to go with Portugal in a shootout, penalty kicks.
0: Ooh.
1: And then tonight's game, it's a late one. It's 9 o'clock. Vancouver.
0: Yeah.
1: It's Switzerland and Algeria. It just doesn't have the same moxie as the other games.
0: Swiss.
1: Yeah, I'll say Switzerland as well.
0: Yeah. Okay, we're out of time. Have a great day, everybody. We'll talk to you tomorrow. Peace and love.
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26: This is Global News. It's 1 o'clock. I'm Thomas Dias. It's 20 degrees. Alberta's Premier and the Prime Minister are set to hold a joint news conference in Calgary tonight on a proposed pipeline project. Global's Morgan Smith with what we know so far.
27: Premier Daniel Smith had set a July 1st deadline to submit a proposal for a new pipeline to the Federal Major Projects Office for possible fast-tracking under Prime Minister Carney's National Building Plan. Smith's government signed an agreement with the federal government last fall, setting conditions for a possible bitumen pipeline to the BC coast. According to the PM's official itinerary, that pipeline announcement is slated for 6 o'clock in Calgary, and it'll be Carney's third of the day. First up, he makes an infrastructure announcement in Vancouver with BC Premier David Eby, whose government opposes the pipeline proposal. Then Carney meets this afternoon with Philippine President Ferdinand Marcos Jr. Morgan Smith, Global News.
26: When it comes to that stop in BC, BC and Ottawa have signed an agreement that keeps the Northern Oil tanker ban in place. The deal says BC would be compensated for environmental risks if the federal government imposes an oil pipeline on the province. Prime Minister Carney and BC Premier David Eby say the agreement could unlock more than $150 billion in investment, with BC playing a central role. The package includes $3.5 billion for the North Coast Transmission Line and $500 million to expand the Red Chris mine. Well, an Edmonton police investigation has led to the arrest of a man accused of being connected to an international extortion network targeting South Asian businesses across Canada. Police say the arrest came after a May 4th traffic stop when officers found drugs and a loaded handgun in a vehicle carrying three men. One of them, 22-year-old Safal Deep Singh, was wanted on Canada-wide warrants. After being charged in Edmonton, he was transferred to Ontario to face additional charges. The case as part of Project Insight, Edmonton Police's latest initiative targeting extortion schemes targeting the South Asian community. Wood Buffalo RCMP say there is no ongoing threat to the public after arresting a 17-year-old in connection with a series of online threats involving schools, daycares, and malls. Police say they first received reports in May of social media posts threatening a school shooting. A girl was arrested and released with conditions. After more generalized threats surfaced in June, investigators linked them to the same suspect. A search warrant was carried out at a Fort McKay home on June 26th. Where officers seized an airsoft pistol, a pellet rifle, a .22 caliber rifle, along with electronic devices. The youth, who cannot be identified under the Youth Criminal Justice Act, is charged with indecent communications and is scheduled to appear in Fort McMurray Court on July 7th. RCMP say the investigation is ongoing and more charges could be laid. Well, residents of Lynn Lake in northwestern Manitoba will be allowed to return home tomorrow morning after a wildfire evacuation order is lifted. The town says the decision followed risk assessments by Manitoba Wildfire Service and local leaders. Officials caution the nearby fire remains active, with crews still working to contain hot spots. About 500 residents were ordered out Saturday as a fast-moving wildfire threatened critical infrastructure. Well, fires are banned across Labrador as crews battle three wildfires near Labrador City. About 120 people were forced to leave a cabin area earlier this week, while Labrador City remains under a state of emergency. 880 Ched Sports NHL free agency continues today with several big names still available, including three-time Stanley Cup champ Patrick Kane. Claude Giroux, Vladimir Tarasenko, and Anthony Mantha also remain unsigned after a busy opening day that saw more than 55 players change teams, including Darnell Nurse. 880 Ched News time is 104.
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0: they didn't concede it. It's not like they were there like, oh, geez, oh,
1: so,
0: here we go.
1: I see. So the game was tied.
0: The game was tied, and they gave up a goal.
1: And they gave up a goal.
0: Yeah.
1: And so they conceded a goal. That's all.
0: Yeah, that's it.
1: I thought it meant we're conceding, we're waving the white flag in the 86th minute because we're losing by too much.
0: No. Nobody is putting up any flag. This is just the term that they use. So in three games, European teams like Norway, England, and Belgium came back and scored these key goals in the 86th minute, which is FIFA is all about conspiracies. Sports is people love conspiracies. If there's a conspiracy, this is it. How could three games?
1: Yeah.
0: Three matches.
1: Three whole matches.
0: Three matches. And this in a long, I mean, think about it, all in the 86th minute.
1: What are the chances that somebody scored during a game?
0: All at the same minute.
1: In the same minute.
0: In the same minute.
1: Not at the same time.
0: No, in the same minute.
1: It's crazy that they
0: it's almost like it's a script
1: during the game.
0: There could be a script.
1: Yeah, highly, highly doubt it. Hey, well, talking about following a script, the biggest wedding of the year is taking place this weekend in New York City. Taylor Swift and Travis Kelce are getting married, apparently, at Madison Square Garden. We're going to be talking with somebody on the ground in New York City to find out what's going on in the city that never sleeps. That's next on the Ben Mulready Show.
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1: I love Taylor Swift, and I'm happy she found love. It's as simple as that. I don't care what anyone says. Yes, I'm a 50-year-old man. Yes, I still wear the bracelets that my daughter and I got last summer during the Eras tour. Don't care. I'm going to wear them forever. I told her I'd wear them until they fell off. They haven't fallen off yet. And I'm keeping them. And hopefully they'll stay on forever, much like the love between Taylor Swift and Travis Kelce, which apparently is going to be official this weekend at Madison Square Garden in New York City. Joining us to discuss is national correspondent for News Nation, Jessica Cartaglia. Jessica, welcome to the Ben Mulrooney Show. Thanks for joining us.
2: Hi, thanks so much for having me. Okay. Yeah, it's all the talk.
1: So it is, when we first heard that this wedding was going to be taking place at Madison Square Garden, I think a lot of us kind of shook our heads, maybe thought it was a little weird to be doing it in an arena. But then we thought, no windows, secure area, and you can pretty much dress the place any way you want. What are you hearing about this event that maybe other people don't know yet?
2: Yeah, so we have the same thought. You know, it is. The last time we were here, we were covering the Knicks. It's not the most romantic of wedding locations, to be sure. But yeah, I guess you can kind of deck it out however you want. The couple is expected to host their wedding tomorrow night, with festivities starting tonight. So we're expecting a rehearsal dinner this evening. But Ben, the most important part to all of this is that nothing has been publicly confirmed by Swift or Kelce. So as you can imagine, all of this is hearsay. Yeah. It's all anybody can talk about. This week, you know, here in the U.S., we're celebrating America's 250th birthday. We have the 4th of July. We have people scaling the Empire State Building. Travis and Taylor, all the rage. Still, there are signs that things are definitely happening here. So we're right outside of MSG now. Trucks are going in and out. They're carrying, all different kinds of food. We saw a big thing about with lobsters on the side. Also decor. There's all these rumors that perhaps it's going to look like a castle inside of there. They showed them rolling out a red carpet. Then apparently it was too soon, so they rolled it back up. But, you know, here at MSG, there are tunnels getting in, so they never actually have to get out in public, I guess, unless you want to be seen. So in that regard, it's incredibly private.
1: Yeah, that makes a lot of sense. But the way I figure it, look, both of them have lived their lives very publicly, and she especially has a fan base that goes beyond fandom. I mean, there's a real emotional connection, and people have followed her, and the love that her fans have, I think, is a real love. Which means I think the fans at some point are going to expect something. Some sort of confirmation. And I don't know that they put this much effort into keeping something hidden. I don't think you do it just for privacy when you're living that sort of life. At some point, there will be official photographs, an official video. What do you think?
2: All right. Absolutely. I absolutely agree with you. We think that this could be something for the fans. If you're Taylor Swift and you are marrying Travis Kelce, and they just announced her net worth is, what, $2 billion, right? She has this incredible place in Rhode Island, which is not too far from here. They could literally fly all their wedding guests anywhere in the world if they wanted to and have a private wedding. My prediction is that they're going to open this up and do something for the public. They have said that in lieu of wedding gifts, they would love to have people make donations to charities, and they just announced that they've donated some $26 million to charities here around the U.S.
1: Wait, hold on. Jessica, you're saying that the guests for the wedding have been asked to donate to charity, and they've been able to rustle together $24 or $26 million for charity?
2: $26 million. Now, whether that's all from guests is, to be determined. However, in the last week, they've donated to all of these different charities here in the U.S. So everyone's kind of wondering, did the wedding already happen? Did these all come in early? But that's a significant amount. And the fact of, the timing. Of course, how everybody tries to read the tea leaves and all of her, Easter eggs that she has and her concert and her jewelry and everything that she does. And you're exactly right. You go to one of her concerts and it's unbelievable, just the camaraderie and the feeling that everybody has. So people feel like she's family. So the idea that she's getting an entire arena set up, they have permits around Madison Square Garden in the middle of Manhattan, so that the roads will be all blocked off. And, you know, there's all this fencing around, very similar to what we see if there's a major sporting event here. I can't imagine that she's not going to have fans participate in some way, or perhaps they broadcast it. You know, who knows what they're going to do.
1: The mayor?
2: Yeah, so the mayor and then the police commissioner here in New York City spoke about it a little bit yesterday. They said, you know, they're prepared. It's a private event, but again, they won't get specific on anything.
1: Right.
2: But there are, you know, like I said, there's fencing up all around here of road closures in place that's supposed to begin later this afternoon and then carry on until Saturday afternoon.
1: And how many of your fellow members of the press, even though there hasn't been any confirmation, how many of you are there doing hits throughout the weekend?
2: Hundreds. I mean, you should see the whole, it looks like a major sporting event, and it's about 95 degrees. I know it's hot where you guys are too, but it is so unbelievably hot here this weekend. And like I said, we have so much going on here. So for the concept of them closing down streets in the middle of New York City is just unfathomable. So a lot of people are actually skeptical that they are going to do it here. Again,
1: it is weird.
2: Not too far. Yeah, so Cosmopolitan magazine saying that MSG may be part of the event, not necessarily the place where the ceremony happens, or maybe they have a party. Us Weekly also just reporting that maybe this is the place where everyone meets, because they all allegedly had to sign these NDAs that they wouldn't talk about the wedding at all. Mm. So perhaps all of the guests are coming here, and you know, and then they're gonna go somewhere. So, you know, my producer and I were sitting here talking and saying, what if they, you know, get on Madison Square Garden is right next to Penn Station. What if they get on a train and they take everyone out to the Hamptons? You know, we're all laughing about all these different theories.
1: So what would you do if you found out that the celebrities had gotten in a tunnel and secreted their way onto a private train? What would News Nation do in that moment?
2: Right. Probably try to find a way to get us out on the train. But, you know, in this business, and you know, as a journalist, you're not supposed to report incorrect information or hearsay or rumors, right? And we verify our sources. In this case, there's nothing. I mean, the publicists will not say anything. Yeah. And to imagine something of this magnitude being so silent, it's just crickets around.
1: Now
2: it'll be interesting to see what happens.
1: I'm talking with Jessica Cartaglia from News Nation. We're talking about Taylor Swift and Travis Kelce, and will they or won't they? Not about will they or won't they get married, but will they or won't they get married at Madison Square Garden? It's entirely possible that this is a big distraction. It's a misdirection from something else. But if I've been convinced that for the past week and a half, there has been a very small but determined journalist in a closet somewhere in Madison Square Garden. He hid there quietly during the Knicks celebrations when nobody would notice. He taped a bag to his inner thigh,
2: totally.
1: And he's eating protein bars, and he's waiting for his scoop.
2: You know, somebody will get the scoop on this. Yeah. You know, the one thing I will say, and there's a lot of frustration too, where people are like, really? This is a little obnoxious. The Atlantic just did this big article about it. Like, come on, guys. This week of all weeks, and, you know, it's Michael Rubin rescheduling his party. He's fanatic. He does this big party out in the Hamptons, the white party, and he had to reschedule his 4th of July party, and blah, blah, blah. Everyone's going, this is ridiculous. But the fact that they donated $26 million
1: to charity, that's
2: really hard. Is just a really cool side of this.
1: Well,
2: hard to not like her, you know?
1: Exactly. Well, listen, I love, especially as it relates to this woman. I want her to find love. I want her to have love. I want her to sing about love. So here's hoping that this is the fairy tale that she deserves. And I thank you, Jessica Cartaglia, for joining us. And I hope that if it happens, it happens soon so that you can get out of the heat.
2: If it happens, I'll call you guys back. You'll be the first to know.
1: I appreciate it. Thank you so much. All right. When we come back, we are talking with the National Association of Career Colleges. Despite all the talk, is Canada's workforce moving at the speed of paperwork?
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8: This is Global News. It's 1:30. I'm Thomas Dias. It's 21 degrees. Well, BC Premier David Eby says today's agreement with Ottawa would see the province compensated if a West Coast oil pipeline goes ahead. Today's memorandum of understanding also maintains the northern oil tanker ban. Prime Minister Mark Carney joined Eby to announce the agreement today in Vancouver. Carney says questions about the alternative routes for a pipeline will be answered later when he holds a news conference with Alberta's premier. Well, an RCMP border enforcement team has raided a suspected migrant stash house in Montreal in an investigation involving U.S. customs officials. Investigators believe the residents house migrants after they were smuggled into Canada from the U.S. or before they crossed south of the border. Mounties say smuggling networks have been forced to become more organized since 2023. That's when Canada and the U.S. closed an immigration loophole, allowing people to simply walk across the border to claim asylum. And a measles outbreak in Quebec now has risen to 27 cases. The majority of infections have been in the Quebec City area, with exposure sites including a hospital, emergency room, and grocery stores. 880 CHED News Time is 1:32.
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8: 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I'm Thomas Dias. Your next scheduled newscast at 2 o'clock on 880 CHED.

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1: Well, you know how they say a chain is only as strong as its weakest link? Well, you could make that argument for a lot of things. In a lot of cases, it's talking about the weakest link in an org chart, in a company. Well, we're learning now that the regulatory system in this new AI economy could be that weak link. It could be the choke point that slows things down to such a point that Canada misses out on a number of opportunities. And to talk about this, we're joined by Michael Stangster. He's the CEO of National Association of Career Colleges. Michael, welcome to the Ben Mulrooney Show.
2: Ben, thanks for having me.
1: So in this AI world, where employers are desperate for skilled workers, we know a couple of things about skilled workers, especially in the early part of their career. They want to get while the getting's good, and they are willing to travel and move if there are greener pastures elsewhere. The expression that I was reading is AI job postings have doubled in a year and Canada's workforce system is still moving at the speed of paperwork. Is that the concern that if we can't unburden our pipeline, we're going to lose these people?
2: Well, let me give you a quick moment on the group I organize. I represent the National Association of Career Colleges. We're training institutes, about 550 across Canada, to train and retrain workers in this country to get into jobs, mostly into second careers, third careers, or retraining while on the job. So that's the frame to which I wrote a piece recently about the need to take a look at our immigration, our regulatory system. It's based on a report that just came out from our partner, CompTIA. And we're really focused on trying to make sure that we build a system in this country, a well-funded regulatory system, because we're regulated by the provinces, because we're doing education, we're training people, and they're investing their money. But we want to make sure that we build a regulatory system that's well-tooled up to ensure that we can adjust these programs and move quickly and adapt quickly. Part of that is the immigration system as well, making sure we're immigrating in the right kind of individuals to this country that are ready to train, ready to work, and we make sure when they get here, they have a chance to be successful. So we jokingly say the paperwork's not keeping up with AI. It's not. And we have great regulators in this country that we work with, but they don't always have the tools in which to move as fast as the programs. We get a program approved for AI training in this country, and it's out of date once it's approved.
1: Yeah.
2: We're already updating and updating and updating. So that's one of the things that we've been chatting about with governments across Canada.
1: And how receptive are they? Like, for example, if you could give me sort of an example of where the system is today. You referenced the immigration system, but walk me through the high level red flags with our regulatory system that you and your organization are calling for the government to address.
2: Well, here's one of them. It goes right back to a debate that just went on in this country around student aid.
1: Yeah.
2: Where we talked about some grant changes that went on in some of the provinces and at the federal government level. We believe vehemently that a student should choose the education path they want. If they want to go to a community college or a polytechnic or a university, that makes sense for them and that's going to get them the outcomes they want. But if they want to take a six-month program or a one-year program to retrain and get back to work because they're a single mom,
1: yep,
2: or they're a newcomer to this country who want to contribute, we believe that should be part of the regulatory regime. Student choice should drive the student aid system, not the other way around. And that's one of the things that we're working with governments. We just saw a change this week in Ottawa where they've gone back and agreed that there are four two-year grants on the federal level that needed to be reinstituted around paramedics, dental hygiene, early childhood educators, and nursing because we have massive needs. We want to build a system that's built on the workforce we need in this country. Yeah. That rewards people that are studying in those jobs that we need, those employees we need. So that's one of the main things. And we talk a little bit about the regulatory system, about program approval. So in most provinces, our programs and our colleges have to be approved from start to finish on programs, on the facilities, on equipment by the provincial government. And we support that. We argue, let's invest in the economic infrastructure, which is those regulators, that can be there and make sure they move fast and approve programs and approve institutes so we can retrain people and get them to work.
1: I mean, look, you seem to have a very clear vision of what we have to do and the barriers we need to eliminate. But you're talking about multiple levels of government and removing regulation. Those are like removing regulation on a good day is hard. Government regulation with multiple levels of government. What's the timeline that you're asking for here? Because I could see this dragging on for a decade.
2: And we understand that. And in many cases, we're not asking to remove regulation. We're asking that the teams get tooled up so they can tackle it. On the student grant issue, it's a very basic one. They made a change and we got a chance to go back and they've set up an exemption process. So we've actually seen success that came out on Tuesday afternoon from the federal government to change a regulation backwards. So we're very pleased with that. They listen to our members. They listen to employers. So I'm an optimist at heart. I've been working with government for 30 years. I love the institutions I'm representing. We're going to keep advocating in front of government to make sure we get the system in place so we can take care of the learners we have.
1: Are we interesting? Oh, sorry. Go on.
2: Go ahead, Ben. Sorry.
1: Well, I was going to ask, as a sort of an example, you know, I know that in the last election campaign, I believe the Poilievre conservatives want to have some sort of, I think they called it the blue check program, that if you had been a professional in a different country that, you know, they would fast track your ability to do that thing, either doctor or nurse or architect or engineer in Canada. And, you know, that never seemed like a conservative specific idea to me. So I thought, oh, I'm sure the Liberals will do their own version of that as well. Is that something we've seen any movement on? Because we have a dearth of nurses, we have a dearth of doctors, and we also have a whole bunch of them who are delivering food on Uber.
2: Yeah, there's no doubt that's a goal across the whole sector of post-secondary education, of finding ways to make sure we can get those people into the roles where they can contribute in this country. Our organization is focused on retraining Canadians.
1: Yeah.
2: In the recent international student crisis that went on a couple of years ago, we had about 4.5% of the students. We weren't a major player in that. We think we have a role to play to bring people over who can train quickly for jobs that are going to make an impact in this country, and then they can be successful while they're here and as they stay and they become Canadian. So we think we have a role to play, but we're not playing in that recertification sector at the career college level. Our programs are shorter, usually less than a year, 9 months, different kind of crew of people.
1: Yeah, because what I noticed a while ago, I know that in Ontario there was a push. You know, you talked about the push-pull, incentivizing those who want to go into professions that we know our economy is going to need. But there's also the requirement to allow them the freedom to study other things if they want. So what's the happy medium between that push and pull?
2: It's a really good question. On our level, at the career college sector, we tend to train for employment, train for that outcome. We've seen some great programs.
1: Yeah.
2: The federal government has introduced some loans and grant forgiveness for students who train and go work in rural communities as personal support workers, as nurses. We think that's the kind of pathway that really works well. Targeted training dollars that also assist those communities that really struggle to get those workers. Newcomers to this country tend to float to a community where their other community members are from or live. And we think we'd like to see more of those kind of programs that support rural development.
1: Well, I appreciate when a group like yours has a clear vision and also has solutions that they want, they will suggest. So it's not just screaming from the rafters. And I do believe that when ideas like yours are brought to the fore and they're taken seriously, the outcome for all of us is better. So Michael Sangster, CEO of National Association of Career Colleges, thank you very much for joining us and come back anytime.
2: Ben, I appreciate the time and love the show.
1: Thank you very much. All right, we're going to take a break. When we come back, I'm joined by David Cooper, the host of The Late Show with David Cooper. And I've got a couple of things we want to talk about, including the negative effects of your phone and your obsession with your phone on your kids.
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1: Excited to be joined again by great friend of the show, the host of The Late Show, David Cooper. David, welcome.
21: The last show, but it's later than your show. I apologize, welcome to you. Thanks for having me.
1: I was trying to do a thing to play off of last week where it was the best show with David Cooper.
21: Oh.
1: Yeah, so that's on me. That's on me. I'll own that. I will take the L. I'll take the L. Hey, are you anywhere near Madison Square Garden?
21: Yeah, not too far. Maybe like four or five train stops away. Yeah.
1: What are you thinking about this? We're not going to spend the whole time on this, but the Taylor Swift, Travis Kelce wedding, right? That it's supposedly taking place there. What do you think? Is that a thing or do you think it's a misdirection and she's going to be doing it somewhere?
21: I'm still angry I didn't get a ticket.
1: Well, you don't know. You should go check Will Call. Check Will Call.
21: I don't think it's tickets. You know, I did say to my girlfriend earlier today, I was like, who throws a wedding at MSG? To that, she just responds, Taylor Swift. What do I think of it? Yeah, it's opulent. From a billionaire who flies private jets. I think she owns two of them. She's one of the highest profile celebrities maybe on the planet. I'm not surprised. Yeah. I might do the same thing if I were her, to be honest.
1: Yeah, but look at it. We thought around here, there's no windows. There's a massive tunnel system that allows you to get in and out with nobody seeing you. It's a secure location. They have the ability. They got big kitchens and stuff like that to stage massive events. And scaffolding, like in a theater. So you can make that place look any way you want. So it kind of could be to me, the weirdest part is she's doing it pretty close to America's 250th birthday.
21: Well, what's more important to the people in this country, 250 or Taylor Swift's first marriage? Side note.
1: Yes.
21: Oh, well, you can answer the question.
1: Taylor Swift's happiness is at the top of my list. I want her to be happy. I want her to find whatever she needs in her counterpart of a Travis Kelce. I want to be not her first marriage. I want to be her one and only.
21: It's just as the Declaration, the U.S. Declaration of Independence says, life, liberty, and the pursuit of Taylor Swift's happiness.
1: Correct. Okay, let's move on an interesting story. Like, look, we all know about the negative impacts of phones, our cell phones. And I always talk about, like, I think we should absolutely, there should be a ban on cell phones in across education from grade, you know, from the beginning all the way to grade 12. Because
21: we agree.
1: Because a phone is designed to work completely counterintuitively to what the goals of a teacher are. A teacher wants it for you to think deliberately and regulate your emotions and have honest conversation and work in groups. All of that is destroyed by the phone, and there's 30 phones in a class for every teacher. So it makes sense. I understand the negative problems there. We haven't done a lot of studies into the negative impacts of a phone in the household, like when a parent has their phone. Apparently the negative impact is on the kid.
21: Yeah, I on my show earlier in the week, and you can download the Last Show podcast to listen to it, I spoke to kind of an eccentric psychologist. I was surprised there weren't more studies studying parents who are always on their phone, glued to their phones, never give their kids attention, and when they do, it's only half attention. Yeah. I was surprised there weren't more studies about that and the impact it has on kids. Of course, this eccentric psychologist did do that study, and it found it's abysmal that kids who have parents always on their phone have something called insecure attachment, like worried about their relationships all the time. It has really negative impacts on children. So parents, it's not that you can't use your phone. Yeah. It's that when you tell your kid you're going to pay attention to them, actually do it.
1: Yeah.
21: Say, honey, just a minute. I got a bid for these new sweatpants on eBay. I'm going to pay attention to my phone. But in 1 minute when I'm done, I'm going to give you my full attention. You actually have to do that or you'll mess up your kids.
1: Well, I think so. Look, my dad had a job that required a lot of his attention. But when he was around, I knew that I had his attention. Heck, I knew I had his attention even when he wasn't there. Like this, I couldn't get away with stuff. And what I found, I don't know how you feel, but when you think back of your childhood, I believe the mind edits your memories, because I don't,
21: yes.
1: I don't have memories of being alone as a child. I have memories of being with my mom, with my dad and my mom. I remember those times because when my dad was around, he was around. And so it's not necessarily only about quantity or quality, but if you have a short amount of time with your kid, then yeah, give them 100%.
21: My parents, I was one of four, the youngest, and I was an accident. For some reason, they decided to tell me that, but that's a conversation between me and my psychiatrist. I was alone a lot as a kid, and I remember it. And as a result, I've grown up and handled it in a mature way by becoming a radio show host. Mm. That's my journey. This is parents that aren't available. The old way of doing it was ignoring them. The new way is fubbing or phone snubbing, always being on your phone. It's something to think about, and it does have a negative impact on kids. That's what we've learned from the study.
1: Well, we've also, like, the studies also show that never before have parents spent more time with their kids. Like, with men, I think men, it's like triple the amount of time that our parents, our dad spent with us. Moms is like twice as much time, but they were already spending more time with them to begin with. But again, if you're there and you're scrolling on your phone while you're pushing the kid on the swing, the time is there, but if your heart's not in it, then what the heck are you doing?
21: Here's what I want to know, because I have a cat that is very insecurely attached. When we leave, he wails. He always wants to be around us. If I'm cooking and he wants to jump on the counter and I lock him in the other room for a minute so he doesn't burn himself, he freaks out. Is it because I'm on my phone when I'm spending time with my cat and I have phone snubbed? Does this apply to cats is my question.
1: I think it does. I mean, my dog is, she's a needy, needy little bee. And she is.
21: Get off the phone, Ben. Get off the phone.
1: And I don't know. Like, I don't know if your cat is like my dog, but she wins every staring contest. And she feels she's in tune with when I'm not the best version of myself, and she will not leave my side. So if I'm not feeling well or if something's off, she's around. And I think a lot of those moments happen when I'm on my phone. So she'll start staring.
21: We're messing up our children, Ben.
1: Yeah, like, put the phone down, Ben. I think in my mind, she probably calls me Dad. But put the phone down, because it's not leading to you to be in a good mood, because I can sense it.
21: Yeah, I got to be nicer to my cat. He's a good boy.
1: And your cat will burn himself on the stove?
21: Yeah. He enjoys lighting himself on fire. He does it with candles. He does it with the stove. It's one of his hobbies. He doesn't have survival instincts. Let's just put it that way.
1: Yeah, he's a house cat.
21: Yeah. He's a house cat. Yeah. I mean, he wouldn't last 5 minutes out on the streets here in New York. There are rats that carry shanks on the street that are rougher than him.
1: If I left my door open and an army of squirrels just ran by, my dog would not leave the front door, because she knows that the world will kill her if I'm not there.
21: Yeah, okay.
1: Yeah, like this, then that said, like, if squirrels, that's her jam. But
21: good thing we weren't on our phones raising children, Ben. We've only messed up animals.
1: Just a few.
21: This study is something
1: there
21: we can learn from.
1: How much time do you spend on your phone? And do you have apps that you use regularly that you think are good way to spend your time?
21: Yeah, I'm not so bad with the TikTok, the Instagram, the social media like other people. Yeah. I like it, but I'm not addicted to it. But for me, it's like Reddit, news websites, and then YouTube. I can get in the YouTube hole, Ben.
1: Hell yeah, 100%. But have you heard about this new app that apparently mimics TikTok, but instead, as you scroll through, it gives you bits and pieces of news articles and books, so that you get that dopamine hit, but you're reading the equivalent of 2 books a month, apparently, if you use it regularly.
21: No, but thank you for telling me about it. Yeah. I love that, and I listen to audiobooks anyway rather than reading the text.
1: Yeah, I have not downloaded it myself, but there's a big promotional push on it right now. And I mean, even if it's bad, how bad can it be, right?
21: Yeah, I mean, it's no worse than the garbage that these creators on TikTok, some of them are posting. Some of them are great.
1: Oh,
21: maybe you're one of them. But
1: I'm sorry, you don't like it when they do the finger thing on the cup and that. Like, I don't. Oh my God!
21: You're talking about ASMR when they make the noises that are supposed to be relaxing.
1: I don't know what the appeal is. Like, if I see another, I get it. You've made crispy air fried chicken. You don't need to demonstrate how crispy it is by running your knife over it. I get it.
21: Yeah.
1: Like, we're past that now. We're past that.
21: People love that stuff. It's bizarre. Ben, I'll be on The Last Show tonight at 7 p.m. in Toronto, where you're at.
1: Now, it is The Last Show.
21: Yeah. But we do it every day. It's not The Last
1: Not The Last Show ever. Gotcha.
21: Yeah.
1: All right. David Cooper, always a pleasure. Thank you so much, my friend.
21: Thanks, Ben.
1: And Edmonton, thank you for joining us on this Thursday. That means we got one day left this week, so let's...
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31: This is Global News. It's 2 o'clock. I'm Thomas Dias. It's 21 degrees. BC and Ottawa have signed an agreement that keeps the Northern Oil Tanker ban in place, so it looks like a new Alberta pipeline to the BC coast would have to go south. Heather Exner-Pro is with the McDonald Laurier Institute. She says Alberta has always preferred a northern route because it would be a deep water port that could handle large tankers.
32: In the Port of Vancouver, which is TMX right now, they can only accept Aframax, which is quite a smaller ship. And so it's just more expensive, your shipping costs. And so to choose the southern route, I think there would have to be, you know, some plan to do a lot of dredging or building a new, you know, a new port, some way to get very large crude carriers into that Port of Vancouver, which is already pretty congested. Mm-hmm.
31: The deal also says BC would be compensated for environmental risks if the federal government imposes a pipeline on the province. Prime Minister Carney will be back here in Alberta at 6 o'clock tonight for a news conference with Premier Smith about the province's new pipeline proposal. Sticking with the energy file, the Pembina Pipeline Corporation and two partners have given a go-ahead to the Green Light Electricity Center. It's a natural gas plant to serve a data center customer. Pembina, Morgan Stanley Infrastructure Partners, and Kineticor Asset Management expect the cost of the project to come in at $4.6 billion. The 932-megawatt plant would be built in Sturgeon County, north of Eppington, with startup targeted for the second half of 2020. 2030. Data centers house the computer hardware required to power various tech applications, and their scale has ballooned with the boom in artificial intelligence and cloud computing. Well, starting today, Alberta driver's licenses will have a few more pieces of information attached to them. If you're getting your driver's license for the first time or getting yours renewed, your new one will now have your health care information and citizenship status on it. Well, if your current driver's license is valid, you can still use it. Changes will be made on your next one. South of the border, a couple arrested for scaling the Empire State Building and unfurling a banner at the top are now charged with felonies. The banner had a message about love and peace and was part of the couple's engagement. But police did not love the escapade and arrested the couple as they climbed back down the building's antenna. They've been arraigned on felony reckless endangerment, burglary, and other charges and have been released. Well, Taylor Swift and Travis Kelce have donated $26 million U.S. to charities this week ahead of tomorrow's wedding. The couple has not mentioned their wedding, but a law enforcement official briefed on security plans confirms it is set for New York City's Madison Square Garden. Nine of the organizations receiving donations are based in New York, from food banks to a nonprofit connecting music teachers with students in need. Other charities reflect places Swift and Kelce have also called home, including Rhode Island and Kansas City, Missouri. 880 Ched Sports, high-paid defenseman Darnell Nurse will now be doing his best to stop the Oilers from scoring after being traded to the Sharks, with San Jose absorbing his entire contract.
0: You're never going to, especially in big markets and whatnot, like you're never going to sell newspapers. You're never going to be able to, you're never going to be able to get the attention without going negative. And I think someone's got to bear the brunt of that. And then for me, when you're making a lot of money and you're not performing, and like I said, there was a lot of moments that I felt like I needed to perform better and I didn't. But once you become that target, sometimes that's, that target isn't moving off you. So for me, it's a fresh start. Not to worry about that.
31: Nurse says he leaves Eppington with some deep roots, great moments, memories, and friends, with the Oilers wishing him well. 880 Ched weather, 22 is the expected high today, with another risk of late-day showers, along with a thunderstorm. More of the same tomorrow and Saturday, with daily highs of 21. I'm Thomas Dias, ahead of the Courtney Terrio Show, your next scheduled newscast at 2:30 on 880 Ched.

0: perspective. 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
1: Welcome back. Hope you had yourself a splendid Canada Day out there, Chad Nation. And, of course, I hope you got some downtime. I know that Taylor Swift and Travis Kelce aren't getting any downtime as they prepare for the biggest wedding in the history of the world. Who rents a hockey rink to hold a wedding? Even Wayne Gretzky, who had arguably one of the most famous sporting weddings of all time, he didn't do it at Rexall Place or Northlands Coliseum. He did it in a church. That's how you're supposed to do it. Although, to be fair, I got married in the backyard of my parents' place. But nonetheless, yes, thanks for hopping on this Thursday edition of the show with us. We had a lot to sink our teeth into today because we had one press conference of a particular note for us here in Alberta. Mark Carney and BC Premier Dave Eby announcing a big deal today that pertains to a little pipeline project that Danielle Smith is hoping will come to fruition. And to that point, we're actually going to get not one, but two Danielle Smith press conferences today. We're going to have Mark Carney and Danielle Smith. They'll be talking at 6 o'clock with more details specifically on that pipeline project that does seem to be coming a little closer to the finish line after the deal was struck with BC today. But we're also going to hear from the Premier around 3:15 today. We're going to cut into a live press conference with her. She's going to give us some details, maybe about the pipeline. There could be something in there, but also another big deal, $4.6 billion project announcement. A power generating plant up in Sturgeon County that's going to provide all the electricity for an AI data farm. We don't know whose farm it is. Lots of talk that it could be from could involve somebody by the name of Mark Zed. I don't know who that could be. But yeah, so we're going to talk about both of those in earnest here on the show today, because I certainly would love to hear from you. What do you think about these deals that are being made? Are these good news deals? Do you have some trepidation? Certainly you can text us at 780-451-8800. But one thing I wanted to do before we get into the heavy stuff is I'm curious about how comfortable you are opening up to people and basically sharing your entire life story with them. And the reason that I bring this up is because, well, producer Layla shared a story with me today about her ability to share with people. And I wanted to use this as, she knew she was getting into this. You know, this is the thing. We actually have a rule, by the way, when it comes to me sharing Layla's stories on air. If she doesn't say, don't share this, don't you dare bring this on air, then that's carte blanche for me to talk about on air. And this morning when we were talking about this, she at no point said, don't talk about this, do not bring this up on air, which means it's fair game, Layla.
2: I think I forgot.
1: Yeah.
2: I think, too late.
3: And if
2: it's
3: the thing that I think that it is, as soon as she told me, I'm like, oh, Courtney's definitely going to bring this up.
2: No, you know what? That is a different story.
1: There's two different stories, actually, today. Well, we'll save the other one for tomorrow.
3: Okay.
1: Maybe we'll do that right now. Yeah. Or do we do the other one right now? You know what?
3: How about the one that I don't know?
1: Let's do the one you don't know then. Yeah. Okay, yeah.
2: I think you know both.
1: Yeah. Layla is a very outgoing individual, and she has a story about how oversharing wound up actually benefiting her.
2: Yeah, so I was at Fan Park watching Canada's game in the World Cup last weekend, and I forgot my power bank and charger at Fan Park, and I was, like, really devastated because it was a gift. And I love my power bank, and I cried. And then the next day, Dara, our reception, got a call from a guy. He said, hey, I met this girl at Fan Park yesterday, and he started listing all the information he knew about me. He said she was from Vancouver, she's originally from Syria, all the information that I shared with him. And there I was like, oh, that's Layla. Yes, she works here. And he said, yeah, I have her power bank with me and her charger, and I want to drop them off. If I didn't share this information with him,
3: how would you get it back?
2: Exactly.
3: That's for those that don't know, power bank, just a little portable charging unit so she can keep her cell phone charged.
2: Yeah, yeah. So this is how oversharing helped me. Like, I got my power bank back.
3: Well done.
2: And I got my charger back. So thanks to this
3: good Samaritan.
2: Gentleman. Yeah.
1: Thanks
2: yeah.
1: to some applause. To your ability.
3: Well done.
2: Yeah.
1: But thanks to you for oversharing and not having boundaries within a conversation.
3: Yeah.
2: My mom actually used to tell me to stop oversharing with people, especially strangers that I don't know. And this was a person that I don't know.
3: Should we tell the story about how you gave me $100? Or should we leave that for another day?
2: What's it?
3: Okay.
2: Oh,
3: Mike, we'll leave that for later.
1: We're going to have a whole week's worth.
3: We really will.
1: At that point, right? So the reason that this really struck me as well, too, because my wife was on maternity leave right now. She was at a park, I think yesterday, and she ran into another mother, with a young child, and they started talking about, you know, professional stuff, career stuff, right? And she was like, that's so nice because, like, there are a lot of instances where I'm talking to other mothers. I'm talking about sleep schedules and poop cycles, right? And it got me thinking, it's like, you know, what is the boundary? What are the things that you can't talk about anymore? Because Layla's sharing anything and everything with strangers, right? My wife and I, we regularly converse with other people about our baby's poop cycle.
3: Mm-hmm.
1: Right? Is there what is the one thing or two thing that you might have a difficult time talking about, or are you open about everything? I don't know. What about you, Derek?
3: Well, I went before I went to work today. If that helps with the conversation at all. I don't know. I'm pretty open book about whatever. I'm not really too shy about stuff.
1: No, because I'm looking at like the surveys on this, and just I'll throw some numbers at you in terms of how people feel about certain topics, the ones that they might find taboo. 31% of people say that sex, anything related to that, is the most awkward topic to talk about. 51% are uncomfortable talking about relationship issues with family or friends. 18% say, hey, I don't like talking about religion. That makes me uncomfortable. 40% don't like talking about politics. Boy, have you turned into the wrong show if that's you.
3: Yeah.
1: So I don't know. Is there maybe something when, like a taboo topic that maybe you are comfortable talking about?
3: I guess, I mean, you can do within limits. Like, you don't want to get into graphic details about certain things. But if somebody wants your opinion on something, sure. But something, I don't know. I mean, it all maybe depends on your audience, too. If you know this person feels a certain way about this and they're really strong about that, you might not bring that up to them. But I really don't know.
1: Well, I'm curious if there's anything out there, Ched Nation. 780-451-8800. We are going to talk politics. But, you know, I mean, is that something that you talk about openly with your friends, with your family? Or is there a topic that maybe you feel you're a little bit more open and honest and earnest with than the average person? Like I said, me and my wife, we've gotten to the point in life where, yes, we talk about our baby's, the contents of our baby's diaper with people.
2: But you're so, suspicious.
3: But I feel like that's important, though, isn't it, right? You're just sharing information about the health of your child.
1: So. We've gotten to the point in life where, yes, we talk about our baby's, the contents of our baby's diaper with people.
2: But you're so, suspicious.
3: But I feel like that's important, though, isn't it, right? You're just sharing information about the health of your child, so that's
1: absolutely
3: fine.
2: Yeah, like, I don't know

0: people talking about, but that you are. 780-451-8800 is where you can get in on that conversation. Do want to let you know that, as we said, we're going to be talking about the big deal between Canada and BC that we heard from Dave Eby and Mark Carney earlier today. We do have Danielle Smith's press conference coming up at 3:15, where she's going to talk to us about a new power generation plant for an AI data center just north of Edmonton. And yeah, we're also going to be talking about the Street Performers Festival. That's going to be cool. That's we'll tee that up in the 3 o'clock hour. But as we take our first break, when we come back, here's a question for you. In this day and age, would you voluntarily move to the United States? And if you did, what would be the motivation to do so? We're going to take a closer look at those two questions and what some Canadians are saying. Yeah, this is what it'll take for me to move south of the border. That is the Thursday edition of the Courtney Theriot Show continues on 880 CHED.
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0: Chad. Edmonton's News. Today's talk.
1: Brand new Bryan Adams, his patriotic salvo to the Donald Trump 51st state talk. He just released that yesterday, and certainly lots of hurt feelings, I think, still between our two nations, as that song certainly puts on display. But here's a question for you. In spite of all of that, would you move to the United States? Now, here's the thing. I have had friends in the last couple of years who have packed the truck and headed south despite their disdain for a certain orange-colored narcoleptic. All of them did so because of, well, a better job opportunity. But we've got a new study that's showing that's not the only reason that some Canadians feel that the grass is greener on the other side of the 49th parallel. So to talk about this new study, Beyond the Borders, Unraveling Reasons for

0: Canadians' relocations to the United States. We are joined now by an associate professor at the University of Toronto, as well as one of the co-authors of that study, Neil Seaman, with us this afternoon. Good day to you, Neil.
1: Good day. Thanks, Courtney. Great to speak with you today. Thank you.
0: Well, it's always interesting to put a lens to stuff like this, right? Because we've talked about the brain drain here in Canada for eons, and I think this gives us a little bit of a better perspective on that. And so just for folks at home, who did you talk to while you were putting this together?
1: Thanks. In terms of context, I worked with my colleague Jack Mintz, who may be known to your audience.
0: He's not around these parts.
1: Yeah, you bet. He's an economist, long-term colleague, and he's always been looking at these matters from an economic perspective, and I've been looking at them from a health systems perspective, and I've always felt there's got to be more to the story, right? It's a very simple narrative to suggest that all these Canadians who are moving south are simply emigrating for higher status jobs, lower taxes, better pay. That's compelling and interesting. But at the same time, we were hearing a lot of anecdotal data suggesting, well, you know, people may be leaving because they're souring on sort of what they're getting in return for their dollars. So we wanted to measure that, and we wanted to be agnostic. We wanted to say, okay, let's see what these observers in America are talking about when they listen to Canadians who have moved south to their state.
0: And so, obviously, you mentioned jobs and taxes. Jobs was the number one reason that my friends moved to the States. But what did you uncover? What was the motivation? Because I've taken a look at this, and the headline to me when I'm looking at this is perhaps the number two reason for why Canadians choose to move south.
1: Yeah, thanks. So the number two reason is a pairing of perceived concerns about healthcare quality and healthcare access. And now, again, this is perception. It's not necessarily reality. But, you know, understandably, this can relate to out-of-pocket costs in respect of Canadian healthcare. It can be simply a matter of perception of return on investment. So we don't know at the end of the day precisely what that healthcare driver is. But nonetheless, we know that according to the people who see and engage with Canadians who've moved south locally in their states, that healthcare access or quality is a perceived reason as to why Canadians are emigrating. And then it gets really interesting because you got to break this down by region and state, and it varies quite a lot. So those that move to California in particular are much happier, both whether they've moved for jobs reasons or whether they've moved for healthcare reasons. So there's a before and after, right? Yep. You need to look at. And so we found a lot of nuance in the study. But nonetheless, to your point, that was a big surprise to us. We had a hypothesis that something more than jobs and lower taxes was going on. But here's where we found this sort of surprise finding.
0: Yeah, well, because I was looking it up too. I think that something in the neighborhood of 79% of Canadian immigrants who head south have health care insurance versus only 69% of Americans. So we're heading down with being prepared to deal with that system. So that could be part of the equation too. What are you seeing in terms of demographics, right? Because when you think healthcare, you're probably going to presume that that would be something that would appeal to older immigrants.
1: Yeah, so again, that's a counter-narrative that we discovered as well. So this is not necessarily a concern or motivator for older Canadians who are moving south. It's also for younger Canadians. And this is where things get really interesting. And again, tears apart the traditional establishment narrative that, hey, to the extent that Canadians move south, it's really just older Canadians. Well, no, not necessarily. Importantly on this point about younger people, there's a kind of what I call a kind of anti-marketing vibe going on in America among younger professionals, right? And so they're talking about the Canadian ecosystem not offering the same healthcare social safety net that it once offered before. So whether true or not, the data show that healthcare is rising as a concern among younger Canadians moving south and is being perceived as a concern among younger professional Americans who know those Canadians who've moved south.
0: Yeah. Now, it is worth noting that a lot of the data that we're seeing here, you know, in terms of some of the migration numbers, those come from pre-Trump 2.0. So I imagine that would be an interesting lens to be able to filter this information through in a couple of years. But one thing we do know is that there are a good number of people who've made that trek who said that they would consider returning, don't they?
1: Yeah, it's over 38%, and they, you know, again, it all depends, right? It all depends on the right incentives, and this is where we need to ask why we have this sort of administrative blind spot in our data in Canada, right? Mm-hmm. The way I look at it, imagine you're a company, and a lot of your people are leaving, but you don't have exit data on why they're leaving. You don't have exit interviews. You don't understand why they're leaving. You don't know who's leaving. You don't know if they're going to come back, and you don't know if they're going to come back, why might they come back? Yeah. And so these are the kind of data they're missing, and so we just sort of delved into it for the first time. We recognize there's a lot more work to do.
0: Yeah, well, certainly it's, you know, it felt like a little bit of a void, I think, as you say, you know, not having this exit data to be able to kind of see if we can reverse this trend a little bit or at least stem the bleeding. So, Neil, I appreciate you coming on and sharing this with us today.
1: Oh, thank you. No, it's a great pleasure. Thank you. And happy Canada Day. I'm really grateful for the opportunity. Thank you.
0: Yeah, there you go. Neil Seaman, associate professor at the University of Toronto, co-author of a new study called Beyond the Borders, Unraveling Reasons for Canadians' Relocation to the United States. If you got thoughts on that, 780-451-8800. Dave Campbell is standing by following a pretty quiet day in sports. We'll have that in a moment.
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0: 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Dave Campbell joins us to talk about the Elks' next opponent. And things are going so bad for the Lions that they moved out of Vancouver.
9: Yes, out of their own choosing. No, we know why. You know, a lot being made about the Elks' 3-0 start for good reason. A lot being made about the Lions' 0-3 start for good reason. I'll tell you, they still have Nathan Rourke, who's the reigning MOP. Mm-hmm. And what has he done against the Elks historically? Not just beat them, manhandle them. Mm-hmm. Absolutely beat them down, as pointed out by Mark Killam, who does not look at their record at all.
10: Reigning MOP for a reason. Can make all the throws. The whole field is live. Breaks a ton of tackles in the pocket. Tough to get down. And he can put their team on his back.
9: But the Elks looking, well, to go 1-0 this week. If they do that, that would be a 4-0 start for the first time since 2017. It will be tough, though, in Kelowna at the Apple Bowl. And you can catch it live here on 880 Chat on Saturday. Coverage begins at 3:30, and the opening kickoff will be at 5 o'clock. Tonight is a Stampede Bowl in Calgary. The Stampeders host the Toronto Argos. Yes, this is actually a Calgary Stampeders home game, even though the Argos are the road team. Because they were the road team last week in Saskatchewan, and they were the home team. Yeah, I don't get it. Anyway, both teams coming off wins last week. Stampeders looking for back-to-back wins after opening the season 0-2. The Argos can improve to 3-1 with a victory. Cristiano Ronaldo could be playing his final World Cup match when Portugal takes on Croatia in Toronto tonight, the last tournament game to be played in the city. Cristiano Ronaldo has not scored a goal in a knockout game, and these are eight knockout games previous, so we'll play his ninth, see what happens. Vancouver also hosts a round of 32 matchup tonight. Switzerland faces Algeria. Right now in Los Angeles, Spain is leading Austria now 2-0 as Pedro Porro scored in the 66th minute. So Spain at the moment cruising to victory. To the NHL, Montreal Canadiens have signed goaltender Jakub Dobish to a 3-year contract extension through the 29-30 season. Carries an AAV of $5.36 million, 25 years old, went 29-10-4, 2.78 goals against average, 901 save percentage in 43 games in his rookie campaign, helped the Canadiens reach the Eastern Conference Final. And Alex Ovechkin returns for season 22 after re-signing with the Capitals. The 41-year-old will return 41 in September, 1 year worth about $4.25 million, but bonuses could push that up to $8 million if he hits them.
0: Indeed. Real quickly, yeah, they scored while you were talking, which seems to become a theme around here. How many goals in this tournament have been scored while you've been talking?
9: Quite a few.
0: Yeah, it's quite weird. A few. All right.
9: All right, we should put a wager on it or something.
0: Yeah, we'll be back with another goal update around 2:59, Dave. Thomas Dias is standing by with the news headlines.
11: This is Global News. It's 2:30. I'm Thomas Dias. It's 22 degrees. An economic deal between Canada and BC that was unveiled in Vancouver today describes commitments that Prime Minister Mark Carney says will help unlock more than $200 billion in new investment. The MOU says the Northern oil tanker ban will remain in place and unchanged, meaning that any pipeline proposed by Alberta would have to take a southern route. However, that has yet to be confirmed. It also acknowledges that, quote, BC does not seek this project, and goes on to say that BC must get a meaningful share of any economic benefits, including a possible annual royalty. And the deal says BC recognizes Canada's interest in boosting throughput at the Trans Mountain pipeline that carries Alberta oil to Burnaby, BC, from 890,000 barrels per day to 1,190,000 barrels per day. Prime Minister Carney will be back here in Alberta at 6 o'clock tonight for a news conference with Premier Smith about the province's new pipeline proposal. While sticking with the Prime Minister, he said yesterday that Canada will host the 2028 Global Summit of the Francophonie in the Ottawa area. Brenda Molina Navidav reports.
12: Speaking at a Canada Day event, Carney said the country will use the summit to celebrate the vitality, wealth, and resilience of the French language. The summit, that typically takes place every 2 years, assembles world leaders to discuss the state of the French language and shared priorities like democracy, education, and the environment. It also gives leaders from various continents a chance to meet with counterparts they don't often encounter. Membership includes countries in subnational regions with ties to the French language and those with historical ties to France, such as Cambodia, Armenia, and Egypt. Brenda Molina Navidad, The Canadian Press.
11: South of the border, a man who investigators say wrote a bogus ransom note to the children of Nancy Guthrie earlier this year amid their search for their mother has pleaded guilty in court in Arizona. ABC's Alex Stone with more.
13: Derek Kalela lives in California, but told a federal judge in Arizona on Thursday he is guilty of writing a fake ransom demand to Nancy Guthrie's family. Pleading guilty to two counts could get him 10 years in federal prison when he's sentenced in September. According to the FBI, in early February, when the search for Nancy Guthrie was intense, Kalela allegedly texted Guthrie's family members and called once asking for Bitcoin. The FBI saying this week, while it has determined some ransom demands in the Guthrie case were fake, the legitimacy of others is still unknown. Alex Stone, ABC News.
11: And as AP Washington correspondent Sagar Magani reports, a former U.S. Olympian is in hot water.
14: The Trump administration has indicted a former U.S. Olympian in what President Trump has called vandalism at the Lincoln Memorial reflecting pool. David Hearn is facing a felony charge of property destruction, with U.S. Attorney Jeanine Pirro here in Washington saying National Park Service employees saw Hearn reach in and deliberately damage the pool.
15: Forcefully and violently pulling up and removing the bottom liner with both hands.
14: Hearn had earlier told the AP he reached in to examine the coating that had started peeling after the president's $14 million plus renovation project. Hearn said he briefly touched a chunk still attached to the pool, but let go after a park worker told him to. Sagar Magani at the White House.
11: I'm Thomas Dias. Your next scheduled newscast at 3 o'clock on 880 CHED.
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0: That right there is our reminder that Jackson McNulty is hard at work. Traffic is brought to you by James H. Brown and Associates, Alberta's injury lawyers, the heavy hitters of injury law. Let's take a first look at what's happening out there on roads this afternoon.
17: Hey, thanks, Courtney. Heads up, if we're moving around southeast to the city, Highway 21 is shut down after a collision from Highway 625 north to Township Road 510. Plan for a detour in place out there. Within the city, we are seeing eastbound traffic in the white mud slowing down as we cross over the Quinnell Bridge, but are back to top speed as you pass by Fox Drive. And just watch out for some construction barricades set up at 34th Avenue and Gateway Boulevard in the eastbound to northbound turning lane. Fuel up this weekend. 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From the Global One Traffic Center, I'm Jackson McNulty.
0: Thank you for that, Jackson. Let's look at the forecast and rain. Do I need to say anything else? Yeah, I mean, just assume unless I say it's not raining, unless that it's sunny, that it's just going to rain. But yeah, indeed, things aren't too bad right now, but still a 30% chance of showers later on this afternoon with the risk of another thunderstorm. Expect a 60% chance overnight as we dip down to a low of 14. More rain in store on Friday with the possibility of a thunderstorm in the afternoon. And then Saturday brings with it, guess what? More rain, 60% chance of the wet stuff. Eventually it'll stop. Currently in Edmonton, it's 22 degrees.

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1: All right, I want to get to a couple texts here real quickly on a couple of conversations. First one we had off the top here, we were talking about something that maybe you're more upfront with, you're more open and honest about than the average person. This based on the fact that we were talking about Layla, who was oversharing with someone at a recent watch party here in Edmonton for the World Cup, and it worked out in her favor because she'd lost something that she valued dearly, and well, he remembered all of the details of her life that she had shared, and he was able to find her. And then I mentioned that my wife was telling me the other day that a lot of these conversations that she has with other moms while they're on mat leave involve more of a scatological kind of thread, if you will. And so I've been asking you if you've got something out there in terms of the conversations that you have with people that you're a little bit more open with, a little bit more upfront with. Someone here wrote in to say, full disclosure, if your spouse works in healthcare, especially on nights, all of their coworkers know everything about your intimacy. Yeah, everything. In all caps. I wanted to just check in also on, of course, the big thing that we're talking about here. We're going to hear from Premier Danielle Smith coming up sometime around 3:15. That's the first of two press conferences that she has slated for today. That one's going to be to announce a new power generator plant for an AI data center just north of Edmonton here up in Sturgeon County. And then at 6 o'clock, she's going to be with Mark Carney to give us all the latest details on this pipeline proposal that they have been working on here, the Alberta government, submitting that to the major projects office. We heard from Mark Carney this morning. He was in BC with David Eby talking about a deal that they had struck. In essence, kind of a quid pro quo. We're going to give you this. Canada's going to give you this, BC, and you're going to back off. And to that point, I mean, even David Eby, he said, you know what? If a pipeline happens, a pipeline happens. Here's what he said this morning.
2: Now, there's one piece that I want to be clear about. This agreement doesn't require us to support any pipeline proposal from Alberta. However, as I've said before, we recognize our constitutional position, and we do not have the authority to stop a new pipeline. We will not be going to court to fight a pipeline project.
1: There you go. So, that has officially been removed as a potential hurdle for a pipeline project. And I want to talk about all of these deals that are being struck today. And to help us walk through this, joined now by energy journalist and publisher over at Energy Media, Markham Hislop with us this afternoon. Good day to you. Just checking to see if we can connect with him. We do have him on the line, but I don't think you can hear me. Maybe if I scream into the mic, that would help. There we go. I think we got you now, Markham.
3: Hello.
1: Hey, there we go. We figured it out.
3: Technology.
1: Indeed, right? Lots I want to sink my teeth into here because so many different deals coming our way here today. I want to hone in first on, I guess, the part that we do know, which is the BC deal, the Canada-British Columbia Cooperative Prosperity Agreement, or CBC-CPA, which sounds like something that the CBC could actually use given their financials, but I kid. What's your take in terms of this deal here? What stands out for you? Because we're talking about fast-tracking LNG. We're talking about the upgrades to the Roberts Bank terminal. The tanker ban remains in place. What's your take in terms of this? Because there's so much in this deal.
3: I wrote an essay back in late November after the Canada-Alberta MOU had been signed, and I argued that you could see the way this deal could come together so that everybody got something, so that the pipeline would get fast-tracked, and we're sort of seeing that. We'll get the details later on tonight when the announcement's made. And British Columbia government would get LNG capital investment, so if everything were to go together, I did the math on it, it was like $300 billion to build out LNG by the time you did pipelines and everything. So that would be a major win for EB. And then you would see the First Nations in Alberta and BC would get equity in all of these projects and probably backstopped by the Alberta Indigenous Opportunity Corporation and the federal equivalent. So what we see today, in my opinion, is David EB got he got what I thought he was going to get, which is a lot of federal support for LNG. I suspect that this evening when the Premier, Alberta Premier, and Prime Minister Mark Carney make an announcement, we'll see something very positive there. The deal, you can see the deal coming together.
1: Yeah, well, and again, I suppose the quid pro quo in this, obviously EB getting what he wanted out of this, also getting that pipeline, the tanker ban remaining in effect, and it looks like this is going to go through Vancouver. What's your take on that ultimately being the pathway for this potential pipeline?
3: There was no way that a private sector company was going to get involved. I mean, they've made that very clear right from the very beginning. However, who owns the Trans Mountain Corporation? It's the federal government. And I've wondered if this was how they... There would be some very tricky politics to this, but I would not be surprised if, in fact, the Trans Mountain Corporation winds up being a partner, or, in fact, it basically adds another line to the two that are there already, Trans Mountain and Trans Mountain Expansion. So it could go either way, but clearly, I think that Vancouver, the Burnaby route is likely to be the one that would be chosen, and Trans Mountain Corporation will be involved somehow.
1: Yeah, what do you make, I guess, of the dollar figures that are being thrown out here today? Right, we heard I think $10 billion towards the Roberts Bank terminal, billions of other dollars and other components in this deal right here. Is this a sound investment? Because I know a lot of folks, you know, I mean, obviously BC wants to take LNG to the next level. We want to get our product to market as well, particularly the Asian markets at a time when, you know, TMX is effectively full. What do you make of this as an investment in 2026?
3: A bad one. And I've been very clear about this ever since the deal was announced. And the reason for that is that Asia, is led by China, is very, very rapidly electrifying its transportation, which is 50% of all oil demand in the world. And We've tracked down three Chinese oil demand modeling studies, which show that Chinese themselves expect their oil consumption to drop by 2/3 by 2050. So my question all along has been, where are the customers? Show us some contracts. Show us the math on how all of this will work. Because if you don't have markets for it, then why would you build the pipeline? And we still haven't seen that. So in my opinion, building a pipeline to send oil to Asia is a losing proposition. And I suspect that that's one of the reasons why you haven't heard Alberta oil sands producers lining up and clamoring to get, you know, oil on the pipeline. And you haven't, and no pipeline operator will touch it.
1: Yeah, well, I mean, you mentioned that, TMX, the taxpayer-funded arm of the pipeline there, could be part of the equation here, could be part of that solution. Do you think there's an appetite for Canadians to effectively fund another pipeline?
3: No, I really don't. I really don't, because remember the Canada-Alberta MOU said that...
1: We're just having some gremlins in there. Markham, if you can hear me, just to keep on talking. We're trying to figure out exactly what's going on with our system here today. Yeah, that sounds like it might be on his end. All right, we're just going to tinker with a few buttons here momentarily, see if we can get this figured out. Yeah, this is the most exciting part of radio.
4: Isn't this great? I love this stuff, Courtney.
1: It's the best part, absolutely.
4: I'm pushing all the buttons and doing all the things. It looks like he's still with us here.
1: Oh, okay. Well, we're going to take just a moment, see if we can figure it out here. I'm going to just basically...
4: Tell some jokes, Gord.
1: I'm going to... just say my name. There's a joke for you.
4: Uh-oh.
1: Yeah. A couple texts here while see if we can figure this out. Larry was like, don't forget about the billions that have going to go towards pathways, that billions of taxpayer dollars will go towards that. Of course, that's a key component to any deal that gets done between the federal government and the Alberta government to get that pipeline built. And so certainly that's something I suspect we'll probably get a little bit of an update on tonight. If you got thoughts on the deal, by the way, Let us know. 780-451-8800. As mentioned, we are going to have Danielle Smith at a press conference here at around 3:15. We'll check in to see what she's got to say about this power generating plant that they're going to be building for a new AI data center. And we'll see if she's got any details that she's willing to spill on that pipeline, which, of course, we know the big presser tonight is at 6 o'clock with her and Mark Carney. All right. I think unfortunately we lost Markham. But thanks to him for coming on and sharing his thoughts on the news of the day. Going to take a little bit of a break. Scott Roberts standing by.
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1: A happy birthday, happy 40th birthday to that artist right there. Lindsay Lohan is apparently no longer a child actress. She's a 40-year-old woman now. That a banger right there from her debut album back in, I think, 2005, 2006. Yeah, part of our continuing theme here at the Courtney Theriault Show to make you feel old. How am I doing, Scott Roberts?
2: Pretty good. You know, it's fine. I got a story about that song. That used to be a big pump-up song for me and my friends in university when we didn't want to study. We wanted to go out instead, go out clubbing back when I used to do that. So that's my story with that song.
1: There you go. See, so I'm not making you feel old. I'm making you feel nostalgic, which is a good feeling.
2: Very nostalgic. Yeah, I feel like going out to a bar now.
1: Indeed.
2: I like that one.
1: There
2: yeah.
1: There you go. Well, speaking of rumors, lots of rumors about what we're expecting to hear from Mark Carney and Danielle Smith tonight, and I suspect that will be a busy time for you guys because it's happening at 6 o'clock.
2: Yeah, right at 6 o'clock. So yeah, that big announcement happening. We're going to bring it to you live right off the top of the broadcast. So tune in for that. Yeah, this is Alberta's pitch to the Major Projects Office for this new pipeline to BC. One of the key details we're expected to find out is which route the government is proposing, and it certainly sounds like it is going to be a southern route through southern BC, not northern BC. And part of the reason is we just found out as Carney was in BC that the tanker ban there on the north coast of BC is still in place. Carney has agreed to leave that in place. So all indications are certainly pointing to a southern route, and we'll find out much more about that coming up tonight right at 6 o'clock. Also, new bike lane controversy to tell you about. This time out in the east side, residents along 50th Street say they were never consulted at all about this new bike lane that's supposed to get under construction here right away. It's going to take away a lot of parking. People are not happy about that, so we'll have more on that as well. And a lot of us were off work yesterday, but Oilers management, boy, they were certainly busy, weren't they? Making a whole bunch of moves this offseason, including, of course, getting rid of Darnell Nurse. So we'll have reaction from analysts and armchair analysts, fans as well, coming up tonight.
1: There you go. Awesome. Well, yeah, get the facts. No rumors from Scott Roberts. Thanks
2: yeah,
1: for
2: right?
1: having on, buddy.
2: Yep, sounds good. Thanks.
1: There you go. Just a little taste of what's coming up tonight to 5 and 6 o'clock over on Global News. Right now, an opportunity for us to check in and see what's happening out on city streets. Jackson McNulty's been keeping an eye on traffic, and he's got the very latest for you right now.
3: Thanks, Courtney. We're keeping our eyes southeast of the city as Highway 21 is shut down after a collision both directions between Highway 625 up to Township Road 510. Plan for a detour in place out there. Back within the city, things are moving around pretty smoothly. We just have some construction delays slowing us down on 170th Street, southbound at 87th Avenue as well, northbound at 95th. Falling delays as well, picking up at Gateway Boulevard and 82nd Avenue westbound. Otherwise, we are wide open and moving smoothly all around the Anthony Andy, across the Yellowhead and the White Mud. Is your mortgage on your mind? Get up to $6,000 cash back when you get a new mortgage or move your existing one to ETB. From the Global One Traffic Center, I'm Jackson McNulty.
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1: 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Dave Campbell with us once again, and barring the most miraculous comeback in World Cup history, it looks like España is going to be moving on. Yeah.
13: Well, considering they put 6 minutes of added time and they're at the 95th minute, got to think the comeback won't happen today. But yeah, Spain moving on. 3-0 over Austria, just total domination. They have 22 shots to 5, 10 on target. Austria does not have a shot on target. So Spain's going to go through. And then later on today, boy, you look at the scenes in Toronto. And by the way, it's sweltering heat. I don't know how fans can be so close together, but the streets are just littered with Portugal fans right now. Could be Cristiano Ronaldo's last game. They hope it's not, but it's the last game in Toronto tonight as Portugal takes on Croatia. Vancouver also hosts the round of 32 matchup with Switzerland facing Algeria. Canada, they're in Houston. They continue to prepare for the biggest game in men's World Cup history as they take on Morocco in a round of 16 matchup. Remember, Morocco had to go 120 minutes plus the penalty shootout. Midfielder for Canada, Nico Segura, said they're not letting, trying not to let the pressure get to them.
14: You know, if you look at it as just another game, which it is, which we've all been doing, we've been playing this sport all our lives. So you just try to enjoy it, and the pressure is normal, but it's good that there's pressure. And then once you get into the game and start getting a feel for it, it kind of, you settle.
13: Canada faced Morocco in the group stage of 2022 World Cup, falling 2-1 in Qatar. The Elks getting ready to face the BC Lions at the Apple Bowl in Kelowna. Defense is playing well. Number one ranked team in the league. They have just one interception, just 10 knockdowns. Here's defensive back coach Aaron Grimes.
15: Some of it's a mental thing. Some of it's just finishing the play. You know, at the end of the day, we talked about football 101 and 201. You know, 101, yeah, you want to stop the other team from catching it. 201 is we give ourselves, you know, a much greater chance of winning the football game if we catch the football as well, right? And so just trying to make sure we're not allergic, you know, to the leather being in our hands and, you know, trying to find a way to finish those, you know, so we can get, I mean, you see our offense. They can make big plays. We got to give them as many opportunities as we can, and that's what interceptions do. So we got to clean that up.
13: Elks and Lions Saturday at 5 o'clock from the Apple Bowl in Kelowna. Live coverage here on 880 Chad will begin at 3:30. Stampede Bowl tonight in Calgary. Stampeders host the Toronto Argos. Stamps are 1-2. Argos are 2-1 to start the season.
1: All right. Thank you very much for that, Dave. Hour number two of the Courtney Theriault Show coming at you here. A new proposed class action lawsuit that could impact as many as 2.9 million Albertans. What could it be? We'll have that answer for you in a moment. But first, Thomas Dyes, the news headlines you need to know on this Thursday afternoon.
0: CHED Edmonton. From breaking news to game day excitement, 880 CHED connects Edmonton like no one else. A mighty 880. 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
17: This is Global News. It's 3 o'clock. I'm Thomas Dias. It's 22 degrees. RCMP say an Edmonton man was arrested on Tuesday after an investigation into a deadly collision on Highway 2 southeast of Slave Lake near Hondo. It took place back on the afternoon of May 3rd with a dark blue Dodge Durango crossing the double lines into oncoming traffic and colliding head-on with a dark green SUV. A 58-year-old man and a 62-year-old woman, both residents of Slave Lake, were pronounced dead at the scene, with the occupants of the offending vehicle taken to hospital with minor injuries. 34-year-old Edmonton resident Gonzalo Schultz has now been charged with two counts of criminal negligence causing death and two counts of dangerous driving causing death. Slave Lake RCMP are thanking members of the public who came forward and provided witness statements and dash cam footage of the suspect passing other vehicles that day along Highway 2. Well, a pipeline to BC's North Coast appears to be off the table now after a deal reached between that province and the federal government that upholds the northern tanker ban. But the MOU acknowledges Canada's earlier agreement with Alberta on a pipeline to the West Coast, saying BC will be compensated for environmental risks if Ottawa imposes an oil pipeline on BC. Marilyn Slett with the BC Coastal First Nations is pleased by the news.
18: We are very pleased to hear that the North Coast will remain protected from the threat of an oil spill. And through this pledge by both the federal and provincial governments to uphold the tanker ban.
17: Carney says questions about alternative routes for a pipeline will be answered tonight at 6 when he holds a news conference in Calgary with Premier Danielle Smith. A July 1st deadline had been set to submit a pipeline proposal for possible fast-tracking under Carney's national building plan. Well, opposition leader Pierre Poilievre spoke in Camrose today about a potential Alberta pipeline to northern BC. His message to Prime Minister Carney was to get out of the way, adding it's unfair for the federal government to force Albertans to spend billions of dollars on the pipeline as a condition.
19: Why not lift the tanker ban, permit a pathway, and invite the private sector to come along and build?
17: Poilievre is adamant that British Columbians are overwhelmingly in support of the pipeline and adds it's the safest, most environmentally responsible way to ship oil. Well, Albertans can now start applying online for their energy rebate from the province, but for some it's been a struggle. A number of Albertans indicated they experienced delays when attempting to apply for the rebate, but the provincial government says the issues have been resolved. A statement from the Ministry of Technology and Innovation says that not all Canadian banks are offering verification through Interact. Now, Albertans whose banks are not participating can use document verification. Applications will be accepted until September 30th of this year. At this time, over 106,000 people have successfully submitted their applications through the online portal. And trapped in the rubble of a building for more than a week, rescuers pulled a man to safety earlier today in Venezuela. He had been trapped in the basement of a collapsed shopping center, as ABC's Lama Hassan reports.
20: This is an extraordinary story of survival as well as a dramatic rescue. After 8 days of those back-to-back earthquakes in Venezuela, a 43-year-old security guard buried beneath the rubble in the hard-hit city of La Guaira, a pocket of air in his workstation cabin kept him alive. A specialized team from the Costa Rican Red Cross established contact with him on Sunday after they detected signs of life. And according to the AP, he asked them not to tell his wife he was alive in case he didn't make it.
17: Instead, rescue teams from around the world cheered as 43-year-old Hernan Flores was pulled to safety. I'm Thomas Dias. Your next scheduled newscast at 3:30 on 880 CHED.
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1: All right, as we enter the 3 o'clock hour, let's head back out to see what Jackson McNulty's got cooking in traffic.
3: Hey, thanks, Courtney. And with just one exception, things are moving pretty smoothly around the city today. That exception being a collision outside of the city on Highway 21. It's shut down right now, both directions between Highway 625 and Township Road 510. Plan for a detour in place out there. Back in town, as mentioned, no major issues to get back to, and we are just slowing down through construction. Plan for delays on 170th Street, southbound approaching 87th Avenue, as well northbound towards 95th. And traffic is well slow getting through the 111th Street LRT construction from 9th Avenue down towards the south end of the Anday. Turn your gas guzzling into pizza guzzling with a Pump Relief Pizza from Pizza 73. 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From the Global One Traffic Center, I'm Jackson McNulty.
1: Thank you for that, Jackson. Forecast. And we have actually managed to get higher, a little bit up above our projected daytime high. It was supposed to only be 22, but we've crept up to 23. That risk of showers and thunderstorms, that is still in effect in the capital region. A 30% chance of showers this afternoon bumps up to 60% overnight as we dip down to a low of 14. Friday, 21 degrees is the projection. But again, more clouds coming in and creating a little bit more chaos. 60% chance of showers along with thunderstorms. No thunderstorms projected for Saturday, but there's more rain and a high of 21. Currently in Edmonton, yeah, mix of sun and cloud out there, and 23.

0: fresh perspective. You're listening to Courtney Theriault on 880 CHED. Edmonton's News. Today's talk.
1: The two biggest data breaches in Canadian history, they happened back in 2019. LifeLabs ransomware attack compromised the information of 15 million people. A massive insider-caused data breach with the insurance company Desjardins exposed 9.7 million people. And those two instances are the only data breaches larger in Canadian history, and the one involving the Alberta voters list. Yay, we won the bronze medal. 2.9 million people had their info out there in the wild for hundreds of people to peruse or to share. And we know some people have laughed it off as nothing more than a phone book being shared, that this is information you could easily get with a quick internet search. But that is a position that our next guest doesn't share. He is the lawyer steering a class action lawsuit against the Alberta government, the chief electoral officer, the Centurion Project, the Republican Party, and David Parker. So to chat about this action, Stephen Cooper, counsel for the proposed representative plaintiff and partner over at Cooper Regal with us this afternoon. Thanks for hopping on.
2: My pleasure. Great lead-in song, by the way. Somebody is indeed watching you.
1: You know, that's what comes with being paranoid all the time. So obviously none of this has been proven in court, and you guys are just putting this forth to try and get this certified. But what is it that you guys are claiming in this submission?
2: Well, this actually, unlike a lot of similar class actions, a lot of this has been proven, at least patently obvious, given the work that's already been done in response to the data breach. But essentially what we're saying was that the people, the custodians of this very important, very private, in many instances, information, not only did not do what they were supposed to do, but in the case of some of the defendants, particularly the Republican Party, the Centurion Project, and we say Mr. Parker, consciously, maliciously, negligently, or in some fashion, release this information to other third parties. We know that, for example, over 560 people or individuals or institutions access the information once the Centurion Project improperly made the information public and online and searchable.
1: Yeah. So you said that there have been elements of this that have been proven or have been shown to be true in the conversations we've had about this. I mentioned the phone book argument that a lot of folks are putting forward with respect to this information. But you know, and I know in this suit there's lots of talk about potential harm, certain individuals who could be impacted by this in a really negative way. But are you aware of actual harm or costs that have incurred from this so far? Do you have tangible evidence of that?
2: Well, we have when we will. I mean, we filed the claim on Thursday and made it public on Tuesday. And, of course, we had Canada Day in between all of that. But I can tell you already, we've been inundated by emails, phone calls, other communications where people... There's sort of two groups right now. There are those who have said we're offended, we're concerned. We seem to have an uptick in the number of calls we get. And, you know, those are all correlation, causation questions. But quite surprisingly, early on already, we have specific examples of harm to people. Even before we filed the claim, Courtney, we were advised that there was an instance in Edmonton where two victims of domestic abuse were compelled to move. Because, you know, this silly telephone book argument, which makes no sense in the context of today and this particular breach, if you're a victim of domestic abuse, your location is very carefully hidden. It wouldn't appear in any phone book at any point. And the fact that these two individuals had to move is very tangible evidence. We've been contacted by lawyers, prosecutors, paramedics, teachers. One First Nation has contacted us. The First Nation, their counsel specifically identified that there are elements of particularly the right wing in Alberta and in Canada and more generally that are interested in pressing them, in scaring them. And now they know where those individuals are, whereas before this breach, they would have difficulty, or at least greater difficulty, in tracking them down. Another example are people with restraining orders, either in a domestic or spousal marital situation, but also one individual that contacted us and said, look, I have a restraining order against a sibling. I specifically moved after the restraining order was granted, and now they know my latest location. So it really, Courtney, this really boils down to the fact that this is a local problem. If there's a malicious breach and you have people in Moldova or Bulgaria or some location outside of Canada and Alberta, your greatest risk is the loss of identity and financial implications. Terrible, scary, and that easily is something that's going to happen here. But this is local. You're not going to have one of those hackers or those people on what's generically called the dark web showing up at your doorstep. Whereas here, clearly, there are people with reasonable, objectively reasonable fears of physical harm as a result of this breach.
1: All right. I want to ask you two more quick questions here because we do got to get to the premier here momentarily. Sorry that I got to bump you for her. But with respect to the premier, obviously the province is listed as one of the defendants in this case. What specifically about the government? Because I understand everything else, but that was a bit of an eye-opener when I saw that one pop up.
2: Well, if you want to vote, you have to give this information. So it's a basic democratic right, as my colleague Ms. Zhabowska has said in her statements to the press. So in this case, the provincial government, like every government, every institution collecting this information must carefully safeguard. And we say, from what we know thus far, and we're still in the process in litigation of discovering all of the facts and getting to the truth, it appears that the government failed in a basic requirement to protect this data, knowing how sensitive it is, well beyond this, again, this silly phone book argument, and they didn't do their job. This wouldn't have been a problem if there had been safeguards on, technical safeguards. I mean, we're in a day and age where we do have the ability to protect this information and not just print it out and hand it out to third parties, but really importantly, once it's gone, it's gone. This isn't like a photograph or a phone book of old or a set of material in printed form. You have a reasonable chance of getting all the copies. That's not possible now.
1: Yeah. Just lastly, before I let you go, if folks want to get involved in this, get a hold of you, what's the timeline on this?
2: Well, there's no timeline right now. Importantly, once it's gone, it's gone. This isn't like a photograph or a phone book of old or a set of material in printed form. You have a reasonable chance of getting all the copies. That's not possible now.
1: Yeah. Just lastly, before I let you go, if folks want to get involved in this, get a hold of you, what's the timeline on this?
2: Well, there's no timeline right now.

0: losses, the actual losses, rather than what we think what happened. What actually is happening to people, they really, there's a palpable fear out there, and we need to know who you are. So by all means, call us. You can get us at 780-570-8448 or 1-800-994-7477. And probably the best route is to email us at info@CooperRegal, CooperRegal.ca, and we'll fire you out a basic hello communication, and then we'll keep you informed over the next little while.
1: Yeah, well, going to be very interesting to see how this does play out, especially given, as I said, this being the third largest data breach in Canadian history. Stephen, thanks for coming on today.
0: My pleasure, and thank you for your interest.
1: There you go. That's Stephen Cooper. He's the lawyer behind this proposed class action lawsuit pertaining to the Alberta voter list breach. Yeah, your thoughts on that? 780-451-8800. We're going to try and take a break and see if we can check in with Danielle Smith, who's got a press conference starting here in just a couple minutes. Big one. We'll tell you more about that in a moment here as we continue on 880 CHED.
2: If it's happening in your community, you can rely on Global News.
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0: today's talk.
1: All right, time for the first of two Danielle Smith press conferences. This one just getting underway as she is announcing funding, or investment rather, in a power generating plant for a new AI data center just north of Edmonton. And it might also get a question or two in on pipelines. We'll find out momentarily. But here you go. Here's Premier Danielle Smith, her press conference just starting right now.
2: We're good? Awesome. Well, good afternoon, everyone, and thank you for coming. I'm very happy to be here in Calgary with Minister of Affordability and Utilities, RJ Sigurdsson, Scott Burrows, who's the CEO of Pembina Pipeline, and Andrew Plante of Kineticor Asset Management to share a major investment in Alberta's energy and technology ecosystem. I notice out of the corner of my eye, Minister Brian Jean, who will have an announcement later today that you'll very likely be interested in too. But I am pleased to say that Pembina Pipeline, Kineticor Asset Management, and Morgan Stanley Infrastructure Partners have announced their final investment decision for the Green Light and Electricity Center. This facility will generate electricity using natural gas.

0: produced right here in Alberta, electricity that will power a new data center in Sturgeon County. This project is a partnership between two of our province's most distinguished operators with complementary strengths in energy infrastructure and power generation. It's a $4.6 billion capital investment that will support approximately 1,000 good-paying construction jobs and 30 long-term skilled positions. When operational, the facility will also result in tens of millions of dollars in royalties for the province from the natural gas used to power it, which of course is used to fund the critical services that Albertans rely on every day, like healthcare and education. Alberta is primed for even more investments of this magnitude, and this didn't happen by chance. It is the direct result of the landmark energy agreement signed between Alberta and the federal government in the fall of 2025. By getting the federal government to agree to remove the clean electricity regulations that were hurting investment in dispatchable baseload power generation in our province, we have opened the doors for more projects like this. The agreement will allow Alberta to increase oil and gas production, secure more energy projects, and attract billions of dollars in investment that will grow and diversify our economy for years to come. When companies invest in projects like this, they're also creating more demand for Alberta's energy resources, delivering economic growth and prosperity for our province over the long term. But this project is about more than Alberta energy. The global race for computing power is ramping up like never before, driven by demand from artificial intelligence and data centers. This represents tremendous opportunity, but also significant pressure on existing power grids. In an increasingly competitive global market, jurisdictions that can provide reliable and affordable power will have a serious advantage in attracting investment. And with our vast natural gas resources and mature industrial infrastructure, that is exactly what Alberta can offer. Add to that our low corporate taxes, our highly skilled workforce, and a supportive regulatory environment, and we believe our province can compete with any jurisdiction on earth. We're determined to attract AI data centers to Alberta, and we're going to do everything we can to position our province as a favorable location. But we also have an obligation to protect the reliability and integrity of our own power grid. And that means new large industrial power users will need to bring their own sources of power into the provincial system. The Greenlight Electricity Center serves as a perfect example of this approach. By having data centers bring their own generation and pay for related power infrastructure, this framework ensures that projects like this one will actually reduce transmission costs on Alberta's utility bills. Thank you, and I'd now like to invite Minister R.J. Sigurdsson to share more details on this great project.
1: Well, thank you, Premier, and good afternoon, everyone. Today is about building for Alberta's future while ensuring we have the electricity to support that future. The announcement of the final investment decision on the Greenlight Electricity Center reflects not only an incredible interest in data centers in our province, but the shared commitment to bringing the electricity needed to power these facilities and our province into the future, all while protecting the reliability and affordability of power for Albertans. That's exactly what we set out to do when we brought in our Bring Your Own Power model. This approach requires data centers to bring their own electricity, either by supplying their own generation on site or by contracting with a generator to add capacity and offset what they draw from the grid. The Greenlight Electricity Center is a prime example of that policy in action. This natural gas-fired project will have a total capacity of up to 1,864 megawatts, with the first phase of 932 megawatts targeted to come into service in 2029. By encouraging the direct pairing of data centers with projects like Greenlight, we are preventing strain on our provincial grid, even as we welcome innovative, energy-intensive industries like AI data centers into our province. For everyday Albertans, this means we are protecting and prioritizing the reliability of the electricity they depend on. It also protects affordability. By ensuring that ratepayers are not on the hook for requiring grid upgrades, we are positioning Albertans to see long-term transmission cost reductions in their utility bills. The Greenlight Electricity Center represents a major addition to the infrastructure that will help power Alberta's future. And this is just the beginning. Alberta's economic success depends on innovation, responsible growth, and smart utility policies. The Greenlight Electricity Project, backed by our Bring Your Own Power approach, demonstrates the confidence the private sector has in Alberta's regulatory environment. Together, we're building the infrastructure that will keep Alberta's economy growing while ensuring Albertans continue to have access to reliable and affordable electricity. Thank you. I'll now turn it over to Scott Burrows, President and CEO of Pembina Pipeline.
2: All right, there you go. Just a little taste of a press conference with Premier Danielle Smith. Minister R.J. Sigurdsson announcing a $4.6 billion gas-powered plant is going to be built up in Sturgeon County. It is going to be there to, as you heard, bring your own power, basically to make sure that the AI data center that's being built in that neck of the woods at some point will be able to independently have its own power and not draw away from the grid here in Alberta. Certainly, we know over the last few years that we have had some instances where we've had alerts and we haven't been able to muster as much power as we need. So knowing just how much juice these AI data centers need, this is obviously a key component to being able to fulfill Danielle Smith's wish of drawing in $100 billion in capital investment for data centers by the time we hit 2030. Now, who's behind this one? It'll be interesting to see if we get any more details on this today. I know there has been some reporting out there that potentially that this could be tied to a data center for Meta, a.k.a. Facebook, but nothing official on that file there. I'd love to hear from you, 780-451-8800. What do you make of, this announcement today, this gas-powered plant and a key step to Alberta moving towards becoming a go-to place, a hub for AI data centers? As I said, 780-451-8800. Right now, we're going to check in on traffic. Our buddy Jackson McNulty with what you need to know.
3: Thanks, Courtney. And within the city, not too many things to worry about other than construction delays. We do have a pretty long lineup for eastbound traffic along Ellerslie Road moving towards 141 Street Southwest. Northbound traffic, 170 Street Southwest, and southbound traffic to Whitaker Drive, both lining up around the Windermere Boulevard intersection. Still busy outside West Edmonton Mall for southbound traffic on both 170th and 178th Street approaching 87th Avenue. And things getting slow as well as we move along 97th Street by the Yellowhead Overpass. Lane reductions into southbound lanes. Get ready, Alberta. 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From the Global One Traffic Center, I'm Jackson McNulty.
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2: 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And the Grade 8 is back, Dave Campbell. Although, I have to admit, I don't think he's going to hit 1,000 goals next season.
10: I don't think so. So it makes you wonder, how much longer does Alex Ovechkin want to play? Well, he's going to play a 22nd season for the Washington Capitals, the only team he's ever played for. But yeah, he's at 929 goals after scoring 32 last season, turns 41 in September, is $1 million in salary bonuses worth an additional $8 million. So very incentivized deal for Alex Ovechkin, who, let's face it, at this point, that cannon of a shot hasn't diminished yet. Montreal Canadiens signing goaltender Jakub Dobish to a three-year contract extension worth about $5.4 million a season. He had a 29-10-4 record, 2.78 goals against average, 901 save percentage with the Habs last season. Also recorded 9 wins in the postseason as the Canadiens reached the Eastern Conference Final. World Cup, Mikhail Orzabal scored 2 goals. Spain beat Austria 3-0 for its first World Cup victory in a knockout match since winning the title back in 2010. It'll be Portugal and Croatia in Toronto at 5 o'clock. Last tournament game to be played in that city. Vancouver also hosting a round of 32 match with Switzerland facing Algeria. The Elks looking for a 4-0 start for the first time since 2017 as they visit the BC Lions on Saturday at the Apple Bowl in Kelowna. But head coach Mark Killam says, "I'm not worried about the record.
11: We just try to talk about doing what we need to do to go 1-0 every week. That's what we're trying to do. That's all our focus is, correcting the things that we need to correct and trying to build on the stuff that's good. But it's a resilient group. We've been able to overcome adversity in every game that we've played."
10: Kickoff on Saturday will be at 5 o'clock, and the countdown to kickoff here on 880 Ched will begin at 3:30 tonight. The Calgary Stampeders host the Toronto Argos in the second annual Stampede Bowl. Yee-haw!
2: You can't say that. You're not a Calgarian. We say Yahoo up here.
10: Oh, sorry. Yahoo.
2: That's better.
10: And yee-haw.
2: Yeah. Thank you very much for that, Dave. Final 30 minutes on the Thursday edition of the show. We're going to give you a chance to check out your Edmonton Elks. We got some tickets for them for the July 9th game. We'll also tell you about another cool event that's once again back in our city. That's coming up in moments. But first, Thomas Dye is going to do his thing. He's got the news headlines you need to know.
12: This is Global News. It's 3:30. I'm Thomas Dias. It's 23 degrees. Edmonton police have revealed details into a Project Insight investigation into extortion among the South Asian community here and across Canada. Three men were arrested after a traffic stop that yielded drugs and a firearm and a vehicle. When one had suspected ties to an organized crime network, police raided the home that he listed on his bail forms on both May 28th and June 23rd. EPS Staff Sergeant Eric Stewart says they found evidence linked to vehicle revinning that was linked to extortion-related crimes.
13: On June 23rd, the EPS arrested Safaldeep Singh and charged him with trafficking in property obtained by crime, possession of stolen property, and unauthorized possession of a firearm. He was also wanted on Canada-wide warrants out of Ontario for conspiracy to commit murder and extortion.
12: Well, Singh was also wanted on Canada-wide warrants and is now in Ontario facing charges there. Well, the federal and BC government have struck an agreement that keeps the Northern Oil tanker ban in place. That means a new Alberta pipeline would have to go south instead. Heather Exner-Perot is with the McDonald Laurier Institute. She told 880 Ched Shaganum that the northern route is the better one, but Alberta has also been exploring going south.
14: A couple months ago, Alberta set out a website for their pipeline. It was called the Northwest Coast Oil Pipeline, NWCOP. And I think about 2 months ago, they changed the wording to West Coast Oil Pipeline. And so I think the southern route has maybe been in play in negotiations for a little while.
12: The BC-Ottawa deal also says the province would be compensated for environmental risks if the federal government imposes a pipeline on BC. Tonight at 6, the Prime Minister and Premier Danielle Smith have scheduled a news conference in Calgary on Alberta's new pipeline proposal. A July 1st deadline had been set to submit a pipeline proposal for possible fast-tracking under Carney's National Building Plan. Checking the markets, Canada's main stock index finished higher today, helped by gains in technology and basic materials stocks, while U.S. markets were mixed. The Canadian dollar traded for 70.52 cents U.S. compared with 70.37 cents on Tuesday. The August crude oil contract was up 11 cents U.S. at $68.69 per barrel. And the August gold contract was up $43.30 U.S. at $4,125.70 an ounce. And Canada and the Philippines signed agreements today on energy, natural resources, labor, and tourism during a high-level visit in Vancouver. Prime Minister Mark Carney welcomed Philippine President Ferdinand Marcos Jr. to Canada in the first visit of that country's head of state in more than a decade. Carney says Filipino-Canadians are at the very heart of Canada, and both countries can benefit in energy security and critical minerals through a strategic partnership. Canada is currently negotiating a trade deal with both the Philippines and a broader bloc of Southeast Asian nations, and Carney hopes to conclude those talks ahead of his visit to Manila in November. And AP correspondent Haya Panjwani reports on claims of fraud related to America's anniversary.
15: Democrats are accusing Trump-linked fundraisers of fraud over diverting donations for America's anniversary. House Democrats are alleging that consultants tied to President Donald Trump may have engaged in financial fraud related to the nation's 250th anniversary celebrations. A Democratic report says donors intending to contribute funds to the bipartisan America 250 committee created by Congress were instead given banking and routing numbers for a different but similarly named Trump-backed group, Freedom 250. A Freedom 250 spokesperson dismisses the Democrats' report as categorically false and calls it a partisan smear. Haya Panjwani, Washington.
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2: All right, let's turn things over to Jackson McNulty with the very latest out there on city streets and your afternoon look at traffic.
3: Hey, thanks, Courtney. And just a reminder for those moving around southeast of the city that Highway 21 is shut down after a collision both directions between Highway 625 and Township Road 510. You can't expect a detour place out there. Back in town, kind of seems like everybody's on vacation. Really not too much happening around city streets. We are stall and collision free. Still going to find delays through construction on 170th Street southbound approaching 87th Avenue. A bit of volume picking up on Calvary Trail by 34th Avenue. Otherwise, the Anthony Handy, White Mud, and the Yellowhead all remain wide open and moving smoothly. What do you need in a financial partner to keep your business growing? Deep expertise, sector-specific advice. With this and more, ATB is the partner you need. From the Global One Traffic Center, I'm Jackson McNulty.
2: Thank you for that, Jackson. Forecast time. And yeah, we managed to get a little bit higher than our projection of 22 degrees. We hit 23, which is where we are right now. That cloud cover you see out there, it's led to a little bit of spit here and there across the city, and it's going to continue to pose a threat as we head into the evening with a 60% chance of showers and thunderstorms lurking. That is the same recipe we're going to wake up to on Friday. 60% chance of the wet stuff and, yes, perhaps some noise from above, a high of 22 degrees. But the good news is, since we last checked in, the projection for a 60% rainfall on Saturday, that has been removed from the equation. We might finally catch a break, as it's supposed to be 22 with a mix of sun and cloud. Currently in Edmonton, it is a mix of sun and cloud and 23.
9: It's the fastest growing quiz sensation on CHED. Courtney's Common Words. We'll give you four words and you need to find the one that ties them all together. Think you've got it? Let's find out.
2: All right, up for grabs today. A family four-pack of tickets to see the Edmonton Elks take on the Ottawa Redblacks. They'll be at Commonwealth Stadium on July 9th. And all you need to do, very simple. You take, we're going to give you four words. You tell us what one word comes in front of all four of them that connects them. And if you know what it is, you text that word along with your name and your email to 780-451-8800. So if you'd like to see the Elks take on the Redblacks, all you need to do is find out what one word comes in front of bird, Jack, Friday, and box. What one word comes in front of bird, Jack, Friday, and box? If you know what that word is, put it into your little texting device along with your email and your name and send it to us at 780-451-8800. And you can be off to see the Edmonton Elks versus the Ottawa Redblacks at Commonwealth Stadium on July 9th. Let's talk about some of the... There's so much going on in the city. You know, it can be awfully difficult trying to juggle all of the festivals that Edmonton hosts during the summer. Striking the right balance is difficult so that you don't wind up looking like a clown. Might even take a little magic so that you're able to dance around the city to catch them all. But hey, if you're looking for juggling, balancing, clowns, magic, and dancing all in one festival, we might have the one for you. It kicks off this weekend, and we're going to talk to the Programming and Communications Director of the Street Performers Festival, Liz Hobbs, with us this afternoon. Howdy, Liz.
17: Hi.
2: Well, thanks for coming on. And yeah, how many years is this now for you guys?
17: This is our 42nd festival, I believe.
2: My goodness. Yeah,
17: yeah, so it's been a minute.
2: Yeah, suffice it to say, and it's still going strong 42 years later. Just taking a look at some of the talents that are on display, how many countries are here. Certainly no shortage of entertainment for folks who make their way down to Churchill Square. Talk to us a little bit about the rundown this year, what we can expect to see out there.
17: Well, honestly, I think we have a little bit of everything out there this year. It's a pretty awesome lineup in terms of a wide variety of skills and types of entertainment. We've got magic, we've got high-level circus, we've got hand-to-hand acrobatics, we've got lots of comedy, we've got juggling, which is pretty normal, but, you know, it's very, very good juggling. We have an artist here from Japan. He's the only person in the world that does a roll of bola finale on top of a stack of cards made out of plywood, which is insane. And a whole bunch of, like, there's literally something for everybody down there. There's kids shows, there's hands-on circus workshops for people to try their own hand at some circus stuff. Lots.
2: Yeah, and then that's the thing, too, is that you guys have this Busker Academy, right? Because I know that heading down there with my three-year-old, she's absolutely going to want to try and take her stab at juggling or something like that. And that is
17: totally
2: something that you guys have out there for folks.
17: Yeah, we sure do. And that is honestly for all ages. Like the little itty-bitties, the three-year-old, absolutely we can teach them how to do something fun with some juggling props. And then, you know, you already know how to juggle three balls? Great, we'll teach you how to juggle four or five. For all ages, it's super fun to play with. We've got a whole bunch of juggling skills. We've got stilt walking. We've got aerials going on down there for people to try out this year.
2: Yeah, one thing that I saw was that you guys have a ticketed show associated with the festival, but that apparently it's a bit of a mystery.
17: We do. On the closing weekend of the festival, we do our Late Night Madness Cabaret over at the Rice Theater in the Citadel, and it is adult only. It is definitely a little more mature than anything else you will find on the street at the festival, and we make it up. We don't know what it is. I won't know what it is until I start teching the show on Thursday and the artists show up. They spend the week brainstorming things that they want to do. They'll make stuff up. They'll do some... The only rule that is there is that it cannot be something that they do in their street show at the festival. So it will be completely different. Even if you see every single act at the festival, it will be a totally new show.
2: I love that. Basically, it's like not whose line is it anyway, but whose trick is it anyway in some
17: pretty
2: ways.
17: Pretty much.
2: Right?
17: Yeah, absolutely. I barely know what's going on and I'm in charge of it. So
2: yeah. How many countries are represented in this? Because the one thing that's amazing, you know, 42 years strong for you guys, and there's never any shortage of international talent on display.
17: No, I think we've got, let me get this right, I'm pretty sure it's 9 countries this year. And we are actually, Edmonton is known as one of the best places to street perform in the world. Our festival is super well known internationally by performers from all over the world. I get applications from people from like about 200 applications a year from people all over the world wanting to come to Edmonton and do the festival. So not only do I have those applications, I have a backlog list of a whole bunch of artists I'd love to have at some point, but we can only have so many every year.
2: Wow. So how do you make that decision, by the way? I'm curious.
17: That's a great question. Well, it has a lot to do with making sure there's a balance of different types of acts every year. Yeah. There's a balance of different types of performers. Comes down to budget sometimes, is how many international artists I can afford. You know, those flights from Australia are real expensive these days. So it's a bit of a budget question and a trying to balance programming question, and then also trying to get some artists here who've never been here before. Every year we try to add in some folks who've never done the festival, and then always make sure that we've got one or two spots that are set aside for an artist who may be more on the emerging side of their career rather than the super established side, because one of our mandates is to always make sure that we're providing opportunities for artists to develop and grow, as well as just, you know, already be the best in the world.
2: Well, there you go. Maybe that's a talent that should be on display, is how to craft the perfect street performers roster.
17: Well, you could sit with me for 2 months in February and March and watch me sort it out.
2: I got to ask you, of course, it feels like we are on day 37 of the 40 days of flooding deluge here. I'm looking at next week, and it's not too bad as things stand right now, but we know it's Alberta and the weather can change on a dime. How are you guys approaching all this rain that we've been seeing?
17: Well, we're kind of, you know, keeping our fingers crossed and praying to whatever we pray to at the moment that the weather is improved than over what it's been the last few weeks. I mean, we are a 99% outdoor festival, so we roll with whatever we have. We've been pretty lucky for the most part. Like these, like the last 2 days, these little thunderstorms, those don't bother us. We suspend shows for 40 minutes until it blows over, and then we get right back into it. And, you know, everyone runs and hides in a tent and stands under a tree or whatever, and then we keep the festival going. So that doesn't bother us. It's the long, long days of pure rain that we've had for the last few weeks that are more concerning. But I don't see any of those, knock on wood, in this forecast at the moment. So...
2: Yeah, there you go. I just knocked on four different types of wood here in the studio.
17: Thank you.
2: So I'm trying to add.
17: I really appreciate your support.
2: lastly, I guess if people want to find out more information, where can they go about doing that?
17: Our website has pretty much everything you ever wanted to know on it. It is www.edmontonstreetfest.com.
2: Perfect. Thank you very much, Liz, and definitely looking forward to my three-year-old thinking that throwing one ball in the air and catching it constitutes juggling. Whatever she thinks is talent is talent,
17: for
2: right?
17: For a three-year-old, that's pretty impressive, I'm not going to lie.
2: There you go. Awesome. Thanks very much, Liz. There you go. Liz Hobbs, the Program and Communications Director over at the Edmonton Street Fest. That gets underway down at Churchill Square tomorrow, and it runs all the way up until July 12th. All right, going to take a little bit of a pause, and when we come back, yeah, it was a busy, busy day. Didn't look like it was going to be at first, but when it was all said and done, the Edmonton Oilers tending to a lot of work, a rather tidy day for GM Stan Bowman, so we're going to take a closer look at that as we tee up Oilers Now here as the Courtney Theriault Show continues.
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0: winner of Courtney's Common Words today for those four-pack of tickets to see the Elks take on the Red Blacks July 9th because he was able to identify that it was Blackbird, Blackjack, Black Friday, and Black Box. Thanks to him and everybody else who played today. I think we got another four-pack of tickets for you tomorrow. Speaking about winning, if you take a look at the chitter chatter online about who was able to walk away a winner on Free Agency Day yesterday, even those who've had some thoughts, some reservations about Stan Bowman's resume will tell you that he did a pretty tidy bit of work yesterday, and the man who was chronicling that here on the airways for us, Mr. Bob Stauffer. How are you doing after your seven-hour marathon?
1: It's what you do. I mean, it's a passion. It's not a job, right? So, and you live for days like that. It's no different than when you're in a doing a playoff game, and like when Leon scored in Game 4 in Florida, a game where the Oilers rallied from 3-0 down, and then went up 4-3, and then Florida scored with the empty net, and then Leon wins it for Edmonton in overtime. You live for games. That's why you broadcast. That's why you have the privilege to work in sports. So there were a lot of moving parts yesterday. It all changed at a certain point when suddenly Darnell Nurse opened up the window for a trade to San Jose. And we are going to hear from Edmonton Oilers general manager Stan Bowman. The Oilers are still, they're done on in goal and done on defense, but they are still looking at a forward at this, right, literally at this moment.
0: Okay, so of a free agent nature or trade?
1: No, if a free, they're looking at, they're in on a forward that's deciding between one of three teams, a guy that's never played in the Eastern or never played in the Western Conference, but it's a pretty good forward. Might be a little bit longer shot just because he's been really comfortable playing out east during the course of his career. It's a veteran guy, but you know, I believe that's who I believe that he wouldn't totally give away the totally expose the Cadbury secret to me, but I believe it's a forward in the Eastern Conference.
0: Okay, I'm doing the math in my head. The first name that comes to mind is Anthony Mantha, but I'm not saying that
1: it
0: I
1: is
0: know
1: not,
0: anything.
1: I do not believe it to be Anthony Mantha, and Anthony Mantha did play for both. He played for Calgary.
0: Oh, he did. That's right.
1: Yes.
0: There you go. See, this is why you're the hockey guru, and I'm the guy
1: that's
0: who
1: all makes I got, man.
0: Jokes over here.
1: Hey, did we get an official announcement on the MOU with the pipeline?
0: It's 6 o'clock tonight. And,
1: okay.
0: Yeah, that's...
1: Because we had a potential guest lined up for the show yesterday, but his plane got... there was a deluge in a city that we sometimes don't love here in Alberta, and that so we were working on a couple things yesterday. But so 6 o'clock is a big announcement.
0: Yeah, six o'clock is when this certain individual you're referring to will be meeting with Premier Danielle Smith in Calgary for a press conference. So I mean, truth be told, he's probably got a few minutes before that to jump on your show if you wanted to convince him.
1: I might reach out to a friend there and see if we can make that happen.
0: There you go.
1: Get his thoughts on Oilers free agency. So we've got a length. It is an 18-minute long interview. We've already done it. Right. We shot it as well for the Ched YouTube page. And then we're going to get a look at where the Oilers are at cap-wise with Hart Levine from Puckpedia. And we're going to open up the phone lines as well today.
0: There you go. I'm sure that lots of folks with lots of opinions usually following Canada Day's free agent frenzy. There you go. Bob Stauffer with what's coming up on Oilers Now in a little bit there. I do want to play this just before we get to Jackson McNulty. We were, of course, talking about the pipeline. Danielle Smith just finished a press conference, and she was asked about what details she might be able to provide. Here's what she said to that one question in a very coy way.
2: I would say it's fair to say that the federal government and Alberta and the pipe and the Pathways group are going to have a pretty exciting announcement at 6 o'clock today. And so the Canada and Alberta have come to an agreement that is mutually satisfactory. And so you'll hear a bit more about that later today.
3: I could have written that one for you.
2: You knew.
1: All right.
0: There you go. That's Danielle Smith talking about the big announcement coming up at 6 o'clock tonight with her and Mark Carney. All right, now we're going to head back out and check in with Jackson McNulty. Traffic brought to you by James H. Brown and Associates, Alberta Injury Lawyers, heavy hitters of injury law. Here's what you need to know as we hit 4 o'clock.
4: Thanks, Courtney. Highway 21 remains closed after a collision between Highway 625 and Township Road 510. Plan for a detour in place out there. Within the city, pretty easy day on the roads as we are stall and issue free. Traffic around the Anthony Andy, across the Yellowhead and the White Mud, all wide open and moving smoothly. The only spots we are seeing some kind of significant delays this afternoon include construction delays on 170th and 178th Street southbound towards 87th Avenue. Calgary Trail seeing its share of afternoon volume towards 34th Avenue. And 97th Street northbound lined up from 118th Avenue back towards 111th Avenue. Discover next. That's SKNIX. 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From the Global One Traffic Center, I'm Jackson McNulty.
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0: 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Joined once again by Dave Campbell. And don't let the BC Lions record fool you, especially when you got Nathan Rourke under center. It's pretty good.
16: Their defense has been very good. Their offense has been very good this year. And look, he's 6-0 starting against the Elks. That's going back to a final start back in 2021 in that shortened COVID year. He has just had this team's number. And even last year, you know, three appearances or three games, three losses. Nathan Rourke was really good in all of them. Here's Elks defensive coordinator J.C. Sherrod on the cheat code. That is Nathan Rourke.
17: He's had our number. There's no question about it. All three games, you know, even when you look at the last game when we had been playing pretty good football for quite a few weeks, he got us again. So, you know, he's one of the best players in the league. And every play, you've got to be aware of that. You have to play the play for its full amount, full time, and execute when the moments arrive.
16: We will see what happens when the Elks visit the Lions in Kelowna at the Apple Bowl on Saturday, 3:30 countdown to kickoff here on 880 Chat. Opening kickoff at 5. Calgary Stampeders look for a 2-2 record and a second straight win. They host the Toronto Argos tonight in the second annual Stampede Bowl. The Argos are looking to improve to 3-1. Of course, Canada getting ready in Houston to take on Morocco in the round of 16 game on Saturday morning. And Mikhail Orzabal scored 2 goals. Spain beat Austria 3-0 for their first World Cup win in a knockout game since winning the title in 2010. Could this be Cristiano Ronaldo's final World Cup match? Portugal takes on Croatia in Toronto in just over an hour from now. Ronaldo has not scored a goal in a knockout game in his World Cup history. And the late matchup is a Vancouver with Switzerland taking on Algeria. Toronto Blue Jays have the day off after a resounding 9-3 win over the New York Mets yesterday. Blue Jays travel to Seattle. They begin a 3-game set with the Mariners starting tomorrow. Toronto Raptors have signed head coach Darko Rakojevic to a multi-year contract extension. Rakojevic led the Raptors to a 46-36 record this past season, his third with the club. The Raptors took the favored Cleveland Cavaliers to 7 games in the first round of the playoffs. And Canada's Gabriel Diallo out of Wimbledon after a marathon 5-set loss to Italy's Lorenzo Sonego in the second round this morning. So that just leaves one Canadian left. That's the third seed, Felix Auger-Aliassime from Montreal, as he will face American Michael Zhang in a third round match tomorrow.
0: All right. Thank you very much for that, Dave. That is a wrap on this Thursday edition of the show. As we mentioned, Bob Stauffer is standing by with a jam-packed show, an analysis of a busy day for the Edmonton Oilers, and it sounds like a little bit of work left to be done. Could have a new forward by the end of the show. Who knows? But, of course, big love going out to Layla, to Derek, to Dave, and to Thomas for what they bring to our little production here. And Thomas Dice is standing by with the news headlines you need to know on this Thursday afternoon.
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18: This is Global News. It's 4 o'clock. I'm Thomas Dias. It's 23 degrees. The federal government is investing about $20 billion in BC projects, from power transmission lines to LNG projects and expanding port facilities, but it appears to be a trade-off for another oil pipeline from Alberta, Terry Theodore reports.
19: Premier David Eby calls the billions in federal investments a generational commitment. The federal government has also agreed to continue the oil tanker ban from BC's north coast. When asked if that meant Alberta had given up its plans for a northern pipeline route, Prime Minister Mark Carney says that's Alberta's announcement.
20: You can draw your own conclusions.
19: Alberta holds a news conference late today. Terry Theodore, The Canadian Press, Vancouver.
18: The announcement is expected at 6 p.m. Conservative leader Pierre Poilievre says the federal government should have gotten out of the way and permitted the private sector to build along a northern route.
21: There is no environmental argument against a pipeline to the northern BC ports. There is no environmental argument for it. If there were, we wouldn't be letting Americans take their tankers through those very same waters.
18: A previous deal with Alberta saw Carney walk back a number of environmental laws to pave the way for a new pipeline, but its approval is contingent upon a major carbon capture project being pitched by an alliance of oil producers. More news in a moment, but first, checking traffic, here's Jackson McNulty.
22: Thank you, and for the most part, it's been a pretty easy day on the roads, but we do have a couple of issues to keep in mind as Highway 21 remains closed after a collision southeast of the city between Highway 625 and Township Road 510. You can't expect a detour in place out there. Within the city, we are getting reports of a collision along 153rd Avenue westbound by 121 Street, although delays here are absolutely minimal. Just use some caution if you come across it. Otherwise, you got to plan for the time moving around the university area, with delays through the University Avenue and 114th Street intersection, and construction slowing down those outside West Ed on 170th and 178th Street southbound towards 87th Avenue. Jumpstart is building soccer pitches across Canada so more kids have places to play. Learn more at jumpstart.canadiantire.ca. From the Global One Traffic Center, I'm Jackson McNulty.
18: Thank you, Jackson. A collision took place southeast of Eppington today involving a train and a semi. RCMP say it took place just off Highway 21 near Luma Road. That's directly east of Beaumont. No injuries were reported, but traffic may be delayed if the semi needs to be towed.
2: Well, a deadly collision on Highway 2 southeast of Slave Lake near Hondo back on the afternoon of May 3rd has led to criminal charges against an Eppington man. Mounties say a 58-year-old man and a 62-year-old woman who were both from Slave Lake were killed when their dark green SUV was struck head-on by a dark blue Dodge Durango. Investigators say the Durango had crossed the double lines into oncoming traffic, with the occupants of the offending vehicle taken to hospital with minor injuries. Slave Lake RCMP are thanking members of the public for providing witness statements and dash cam footage of the suspect driver passing other vehicles that day along Highway 2. As a result, 34-year-old Eppington resident Gonzalo Schultz has been charged with two counts of criminal negligence causing death and two counts of dangerous driving causing death. Well, starting today, Alberta driver's licenses will have a few more pieces of information attached to them. If you're getting your driver's license for the first time or getting it renewed, your new one will have your health care information and citizenship status on it. If your current driver's license is valid, you can still use it. Changes will be made on your next one. South of the border, a couple arrested for scaling the Empire State Building and unfurling a banner at the top are now charged with felonies. The banner had a message about love and peace and was part of the couple's engagement, but police did not love the escapade and arrested the couple as they climbed back down the building's antenna. They've been arraigned on felony, reckless endangerment, burglary, and other charges and have been released without bail. And Taylor Swift and Travis Kelce have donated $26 million U.S. to charities this week ahead of tomorrow's wedding. The couple has not mentioned their wedding, but a law enforcement official briefed on security plans confirms it's set for New York City's Madison Square Garden. Nine of the organizations receiving donations are based in New York, from food banks to a nonprofit connecting music teachers with students in need. 880 Ched weather radar shows a storm cell out near Pigeon Lake slowly heading our way with an overnight low of 15 degrees. More of the same tomorrow with a high of 22. It's 23 degrees in the capital city. I'm Thomas Dias, ahead of 880 Ched's Oilers Now with Bob Stauffer.
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0: And this is Oilers Now with Bob Stauffer. 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

0: guess he technically still is, to say the least. Robert Plant. Welcome, everybody. Bob Stauffer joining you in the 880 Ched Studios in the city's south side. And this is Oilers Now, brought to you by World of Spas. We got a cast of thousands today helping us out. We got Derek Scott, Kellen Kennedy as our technical producers. Aiden Ganim's helping put us the show together. I made Eamon Hasham come down to the cozy confines of Rogers Place earlier today. We have a 18-minute conversation coming up with Edmonton Oilers general manager Stan Bowman today that we're going to run at 4:35. It is also going to be available on YouTube as well, courtesy of our friends at Legacy Heating and Cooling. Home and no payments, no interest for a year. 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Legacy Heating and Cooling. And you are going to hear a couple little interesting little tidbits in that interview, so you're going to want to hear it. Hart Levine from Puckpedia to explain the Edmonton Oilers' ongoing cap situation. And maybe to discuss some of the contracts that made us go, wow. For me, there were three. Mason Marchment, Boone Jenner, and former Edmonton Oiler, Vincent Desharnais. We'll tell you that your home for live music or great performances is the River Cree Resort Casino. 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Bet on it. And you can always text us on the Ashley Fine Floors text line at 780-451-8800. 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I just wanted to send a special shout-out to Friesen Brothers as well as Royal Pizza for yesterday's involvement on our turned out. We did 7 out of a possible 8 hours from 10 until 6 o'clock, and we had a lot of fun. The energy was there, no question. You know what you got to do when that happens? You know what's got to happen, Aiden? You got to bring the energy again the next day. That's what's got to happen.
1: Yes, sir.
0: You got to be able to play back to backs, and you got to be able to play banged up and hurt sometimes, even if you get a phone call from parts unknown at 4:15 in the morning.
1: You got a few during the show, too.
0: Yeah, okay. Well, that's, anyways, yes. Yeah, these are interesting times. So here's where we're at. The Edmonton Oilers, they were busy. They were busy yesterday. Busier than I envisioned them being, and partially because it was an ongoing fluid situation with Darnell Nurse. It started off with Edmonton getting Devon Levi, a trade that was probably there at the deadline, but Edmonton, at the draft, the Oilers elected to facilitate it. And then suddenly, Elliot Friedman reported Darnell Nurse has opened up his no-trade list, and San Jose is going to be in the mix here, and Edmonton got Shakir Makhmadoulin and a prospect for Darnell Nurse. And I just want to say something about Darnell Nurse here. Some of the fans were hard on Darnell Nurse. Some fans are hard on Evan Bouchard. I don't think there's a lot of fans that are hard on both. I think that sometimes you like defensemen of a certain skill set. And, certainly Darnell Nurse said yesterday when he did an availability, a Zoom interview in San Jose, it was time. And you know what? When a player asks for a trade, it was time. I don't think there's any. Maybe you just get tired about hearing your name out there with, you know, $9.25 million, which is not to say that Darnell Nurse wasn't a good teammate. Darnell Nurse wasn't tough and didn't stand up for his teammates and, you know, send messages once in a while. The one thing that did happen to Darnell Nurse that changed from the time that he signed that contract extension was that his role changed. Occasionally, he'd end up in the first unit power play, but he usually played on the first defense pairing with Connor McDavid's line. And that automatically drives a different sort of numbers than when you get moved down to the second pairing. Evan Bouchard and Matthias Ekholm have been a top three defensive pairing in the National Hockey League basically since March of 23. So we're talking now 4 playoff runs. And I think we knew that Bouchard took some got smoked in early in the Anaheim series and really wasn't quite the same. And, you know, he's a huge part. He has emerged as a superstar player. But I have some empathy for Darnell Nurse. And I know this, that when he comes back to oil country as a member of the San Jose Sharks and he gets his moment during a commercial timeout, I know the fans will appreciate him. Okay? That said, we're not naive to the process here. The Oilers' ability to open up cap space was a game changer for that day. And Edmonton is still not done. There is a possibility they still add another experienced forward. It's not a guarantee. They're going to have competition. And it may be a player who has yet to play in the Eastern Conference in his career. In the Western Conference in his career. So that may mean that he's probably looking at a couple options in the East. But, you know, Edmonton might be in a better position to compete for the Cup. So we'll have to monitor that during the course of today's show. Our top story for Legacy Heating and Cooling, home and no payments and no interest for a year. That's how you build a legacy. Legacy Heating and Cooling. It's sort of a question that I'd like you to answer on the Ashley Fine Floors text line. Did your perception of how Edmonton did business and how Stan Bowman did business, did that change yesterday? Like the Frederick Anderson deal? $1 million base contract, another million in fairly achievable bonuses, and then the 200. Did your perception of how Edmonton did business and how Stan Bowman did business, did that change yesterday? Like the Frederick Anderson deal? $1 million base contract, another million in fairly achievable bonuses, and then the 200,000.

0: so you know, we're working on some things for you. Now, let me ask you this. Is there any concern with the nurse trade that Edmonton's missing anything out of their lineup? You can text us at 780-451-8800. Any concern? Concern that Edmonton's not physically tough enough? Okay. I mean, Nurse, the Oilers have, if you look at the makeup of their defense right now, they have Ekholm and Bouchard. Now, Ekholm is not a timid player. Okay. Wallman's probably going to play with Murphy. Murphy's a physical right shot, D, difficult to play against. What about, you know, Ryan Shea playing with Ty Emerson or perhaps Shakir Makhmadoulin? I think the Oilers will probably have to move out a defenseman at some point, right? Probably, and they're probably going to end up with like three guys between 1.3 and 1.5 million between Emerson, Makhmadoulin, and Spencer Stastny. So are you concerned that Edmonton's lost a little bit of physicality? They do have, and not a lot of you want to hear this, but they got Josh Brown on the farm. He is legitimately tough, though limited. They do have another player that I think is going to push his way up shortly. And he's going to become a huge favorite in oil country. And that's Connor Clattenburg. And I think he arrives sooner than people think. He's not making it at the start of the year, but it would not surprise me in the least if he gets games this season. Or between Frederick and Doc and Colson, does Edmonton have enough of that? Do you need it if you have the puck more? Text us at 780-451-8800. What do you think of Stan Bowman's body of work? And is there a legitimate concern that the team might not be physical enough? You tell me. When we come back, we'll get to the Oilers Now audio vault for Direct Workwear.
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0: Welcome back, everybody. Bob Stauffer, along with Aidan Ganim, Eamon Hashem, Derek Scott. I was just educating the fellows on Lee Aaron back in the early to mid-1980s. Anyhow, I digress. Some of you would know what I'm talking about. Let's get to it. We're in the Oilers Now Audio Vault for Direct Workwear. And we had Ryan Shea on yesterday's show. And he took a massive step forward, 35 points plus 30, was second in time on ice in the PK for the Pittsburgh Penguins. And Ryan Shea had this to say in his game over the past year.
1: One of the biggest things, like I said, was confidence. But I think it was just like being my versatility. Like I'm not a big guy on, I only want to play this side. I only want to play my strong side or whatever. Like, I think it's more of the coaches, whatever the hole in the lineup is, I like to think that I would be able to fill it, whether it's playing my offside, left side, whether it's maybe stepping in on a power play once in a while, due to injuries or whatever the case may be. But I think my versatility and just be able to, I kind of took a role of a PKer the last year and a half. And
0: yeah.
1: I take a lot of pride in that, and that's probably, I think, that what separates me a little bit is that just there's nothing better than, obviously, like the goals and assists will come, and they will come in bunches. We know how hockey works, but for me, keeping the puck out of our own net is, I believe that's my number one job, and there's nothing better than having a good PK, especially against a good power plays throughout the league, and trying to get the ice tilted any other way so the forwards can go to work.
0: That's Ryan Shea on yesterday's extended editions of Oilers Now and the free agent frenzy powered by Friesen Brothers, Devin Levi. And we had an animated discussion on this, and he fiercely spoke quite effectively, may I add, about the fact that there's lots of opportunity for goaltenders that aren't blockers, that are more athletic and a little bit smaller.
2: I do believe the game is changing. You are seeing a lot more smaller goalies have success.
0: Awesome.
2: You got Jet Greaves, you got Saros, you got Dustin Wolf, you got DiPietro, who is like, we're all these goalies, we're all the same height. I'm 6 foot, he's 6 foot. A lot of these guys are having tremendous years, and the game is so much more intellectual. The puck moves so much faster. As a goalie, you got to be able to fill the net. It's not enough to just stand there and get hit. Guys are able to put the puck where they want, so to be able to position yourself properly, read where the puck's going, and fill space, that's goaltending for you, and that's what I love to do. I think that it's a super intellectual game, more than people realize, I have so much fun being out there and just, you know, reading plays, and it gives me success the way that I play. So yeah, it's cool. It's cool to see a little shift, and a lot of other goalies having success too.
0: Oh, there's a certain vintage that understood a reference just before we went to break. I can tell you that on the Ashley Fine Floors text line at 780-451-8800. Trent has texted us to say it's going to be a fun physical preseason, only 4 games. So Frederick, Doc, Clattenburg, Jones, all hungry to show what they are willing to do, whatever it takes to be aggressive and stand up for teammates. We shall see. do I have clearance? Clarence, I'll ask a friend. I'm going to call a friend here to see if I can actually use this text. Can I use this? All righty. Darcy says, Bob, of team toughness, does Colton not, Doc not play that style? Well, I don't think you need to be a flat-out fighter. You just need to be scrappy and stand up for your teammates. Absolutely. You can text us at 780-451-8800. Bob, do you think that the Oilers would have any interest in Nathan Bastian for the fourth line center position? Are there any other right centers with size on your radar? I like Kasperi and Matthew Joseph, but it behoove the Oilers to have one more PK center who can win faceoffs, play up the middle if absolutely necessary. Oh, and if he happens to drop the mitts from time to time. The Oilers have had a history of injury problems. Sure, it'd be nice if to deal with some of the questionable hits on our stars with some kind of retribution. Bouchard's hit in round one last year was an example of the type of hit that should have elicited a response. Again, that would come to us from Hodgie. You can text us. Okay, what's going on? Okay, I got to hit this one. There you go. I had the wrong, what's this thing called here? The wrong mouse? Yeah, there we go. Bob, out of the 780, I would like, if we sign Giroux to a bonus-laden, cheaper cap hit contract, then accrue enough by the deadline to go for a guy that said, I'm turning 30 in a couple of weeks. I've had one sniff of the cup so far. It's getting harder every single year. I would send Howard and however many first and seconds it takes, says the texter. Well, I, too, would like if Claude Giroux signed a bonus-laden, cheaper contract, but he's going to have options. That's what I'm going to tell you. Stan Bowman's patience, adds the texter. Clearly, listening to the analytics department has definitely won me over, says the texter at 780-451-8800. Bob, in my opinion, Stan Bowman knocked it out of the park yesterday. There'll be lots of competition for ice time in the bottom six. Giroux would be a nice fit. I would like to see him get a right shot center that wins faceoffs, from Chris. Well, again, they're going to have a lot of competition for Claude Giroux if indeed Edmonton is in on him. This text comes in saying, Bob, in my opinion, Devin Levi was a better bet than Sebastian Kosa. His interview bite back on small goalies shows his mentality you want in a starter. Alex DeBrincat would sure look nice to 97 again. Well, you come up with how the Oilers create that sort of cap space, and we'll have another conversation. And don't forget, Edmonton still is going to need to find some money in the future about a guy by the name of Connor McDavid on a long-term extension as well, 426 in Edmonton. Bob, I know you're talking about Giroux. He would be an amazing get. He would be an amazing get, except there is lots of competition for Claude Giroux. So there you go. This comes to us from our old friend Dave J, who says Canada's medal queen, Lee Aaron, her What You Do to My Body came on the TV in the Eskimos player lounge back in the league and back in the day. Things got quiet until somebody said, damn. There you go. So, well, there you go. I think she regretted her appearance in a publication back in the early 1980s, if I recall correctly. I thought I read that somewhere. It is 4:27 in Oil Country. We have a sit-down, and it's a long one, with Stan Bowman coming up today at 4:35. You're not going to want to miss it after a Thomas Dias 880 News Weather Traffic Update.
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11: This is Global News. It's 4:30. I'm Thomas Dias. It's 24 degrees. The mayor of Alberta's largest city says he wants to hold an anti-separation advocacy campaign as the province nears a referendum to quit the country. But Calgary Mayor Jeremy Farkas says provincial rules are preventing the city from taking that step. Farkas says he's going to be advocating for Premier Danielle Smith's government to lift restrictions that he says bar the municipality from actively campaigning on the issue. He says his first step would be to commission research on the economic effects separation would have on the city and educate Calgarians about those consequences ahead of a fall referendum. Albertans are set to vote October 19th on whether to stay in Canada or start the process to hold a second binding referendum on quitting Confederation. And a fishing trip ended with the catch of a lifetime for a Quebec couple who are now multimillionaires after checking their Lotto Max ticket.
12: A few days after their lives changed forever, Mylène Bourgeois and Joseph Gosselin-Rompré are still trying to make sense of it.
13: It's only when I came back home on the Sunday that I verified the ticket via the application on the phone, and I couldn't believe it.
12: But after validating with a dépanneur, the $40 million winning ticket was real. News that was almost impossible for them and their three children to wrap their heads around.
13: She validated the ticket. She was like, oh, wow. And then my daughter's like, yeah, she's like, can I have a slush? I'm like, you can have whatever you want.
12: Felicia Perillo, Global News.
11: 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Checking traffic, here's Jackson McNulty.
14: Pretty quiet day on the road so far with not too many major issues to watch out for. Downtown, we are seeing delays coming across the high-level bridge onto 109th Street, as well westbound traffic along River Valley Road, seeing delays towards Grote Road. North and southbound traffic on Winterburn Road being backed up as we make our way through the railway crossing in between Highway 16 and Highway 16A. And keep in mind, Highway 21 is closed after an earlier collision between Highway 625 and Township Road 510. Gas going up got you down? 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From the Global One Traffic Center, I'm Jackson McNulty.
11: Thank you, Jackson. 880 Ched weather, the risk of showers and a thunderstorm continues with an overnight low of 15 degrees. More of the same tomorrow with a high of 22. I'm Thomas Dias. Your next scheduled newscast at 5 o'clock on 880 Ched.
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14: Just slowing down in our same old hotspots this afternoon. Plan for delays on the White Mud westbound from 111 towards 122nd Street. Delays to be found on the Yellowhead both ways towards 127th Street. Calgary Trail seeing some lineups between the White Mud and 34th Avenue. Stony Plain Road busy westbound from 184th Street towards the West Anthony Anday. And some minor slowdowns on the West Anthony Anday southbound by the Stony Plain Road overpass. Is your mortgage on your mind? 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From the Global One Traffic Center, I'm Jackson McNulty.
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0: 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All right, as promised, we are going to go to our headliner today for Wilhauk Beef Jerky. 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
18: Well, Stan, thank you for taking time to join us here on Oilers Now and 880 Ched. And wow, what a day. We had you on the show yesterday. But you weren't done. You ended up signing four more players after our interview took place during the course of yesterday's show at about 3:45. I think the place to start, though, really, in spite of the fact that maybe you made a smaller trade to begin with before it all went down, was the Darnell Nurse trade to the San Jose Sharks. How did that, I mean, it must have been a unique situation given the request from Darnell and what he has meant to this organization and the team over the last several years.
19: Yeah, I think you can't really start the conversation without acknowledging what a huge member of this team that Darnell was for so many years. Such a competitor on the ice, incredible teammate, incredible member of the community, very durable. You know, he didn't miss many games in his time here. He always gave it his best and stood up for his teammates. So we're definitely going to miss that element. And those are tough. Those are tough conversations. I know Darnell, you know, takes some criticism, and so a lot of that's unfair. So I think when you step back from all that, you recognize how great of a guy he is and an important player he was. So we wish him well. And we wish his family well there and a new opportunity. And hopefully it's a fresh start for him, and things are great. And for us, where we were, there's no question that our salary cap is a challenge. And we have so much more flexibility now. So that deal took some time to come together.
18: Was there a point where you thought Darnell might be back with the Edmonton Oilers this season? If you didn't, he gave you a list of three teams. It's been reported that those three teams were Philadelphia, Pittsburgh, and Boston. But was there a point where you thought Darnell still might be an Edmonton Oiler next season?
19: Yeah, definitely. We were going through for several weeks. We were working on that and trying to find the right match for Darnell, and also that would be a good fit for us. And when you go through that process, and there's often times when it didn't look like there was a pathway forward for us to be able to do this. But I think getting the deal done to not retain any of the salary was very crucial for us. And that's where San Jose came in. You know, they have a different salary cap structure than us. They're a team that's building, and they don't have as many commitments as a lot of other teams do. So it lined up well. And then the return was also something that was really appealing to us. To get a couple defensemen back that we think highly of.
18: Well, Shakir Makhmadoulin, who does need a new deal, he's a restricted free agent right now, former first-round pick of the New Jersey Devils. I think he came over in the Timo Meier trade, if I'm not mistaken. And then a prospect that you know something about. So maybe just a thought on the two players that were acquired.
19: Yeah, Makhmadoulin is a big, long-range left-shot defenseman. Played almost split his time between right and left defense. I think he actually played a little bit more on the right this season, so that's flexibility. He's got a big shot, so he does have that part of the offensive side of his game. And I think he's a defenseman who's just getting his establishment in the NHL. And I think, you know, his best years are ahead of him, clearly. And you know, it's hard to break through sometimes on defense as a younger player. He's just getting to that point now where he showed that he's an NHL caliber player. So we think there's some growth there with his game. That a lot of excitement with the flexibility for what he can bring. Zach Sharp is also the other player we got. He's a prospect who's at the Western Michigan University. And I've known him for a long time, since he was probably 13, growing up in Chicago. He's a defenseman. He's always been an elite skater, and I remember that from when he was a younger player. He's grown quite a bit now. He's 6'2". He floats on the ice. He's such a great mobility, and I was impressed last year when we went to watch Owen Michaels. We were recruiting Owen, so they were teammates, and every time I went to watch Owen, Zach stood out. And it's always a good sign when you're not there to watch a player, but you leave the game and you make a note like, wow, he was really good. Yeah. So, you know, it's a position that's important for us. Our defensive prospect group is not very strong right now. So I think the opportunity is there for Zach, and he's got a chance for sure.
18: All right, so Nurse comes out. That's a guy that basically has played about 22 and a half minutes a game for the last six or seven years. And another guy that you have a little bit of connection to, but maybe a guy that has maybe even surprised you a little bit because you didn't sign him after you drafted him out of with the Chicago Blackhawks, Brian Shea. And I'll be honest, I did not see that coming. I also didn't see plus 30 with 35 points and one of their top penalty killers last year in Pittsburgh coming with him. But those are the numbers. Tell us about your connection to the player and why he was the right guy for the Oilers. And did analytics play a bit of a factor in this as well?
19: Yeah. I drafted Ryan the fourth round. I think it's the same draft that Connor was drafted back 2015. And, you know, so he went to Northeastern. We followed his career there. And I guess bad on us, we didn't sign him at the end of his college career. He was just sort of blossoming at that point. We had a lot of other players in the mix. But, you know, he took the longer route. He went and worked his way through the American League. And the one thing with Ryan as a prospect, we had him at a lot of the development camps in Chicago. He always had the brain and the hockey sense and the skill. The feet were something that were maybe not a strength of his back then, but boy, has he worked on that part of his game. Because when you watch him now, he's got great mobility. He really worked hard at it. And that's a credit to his determination as a player. Like, he never got frustrated that, it wasn't easy for him. So he comes into the NHL a couple years ago, finally establishes himself this year as a go-to player. And yeah, he had a great season. So I think those are the players that are often most attractive, is they have an element of their game that's maybe not a strength, and they have to compensate with elite hockey sense and playmaking. So he can transition the puck really well. He can make plays. And his penalty killing was excellent this year. And then when you add to that the ability to work on your mobility, and now that's not something that's holding him back anymore, then you got a real player.
18: We're joined by Edmonton Oilers General Manager Stan Bowman. Bob Stauffer with you on Oilers Now. All right, Stan, so we had you on, and then, boom, some big moves. And the biggest of which, and maybe in an area that has kind of seemingly always been in question here in oil country, is in goal. Well, Freddie Anderson, I believe, has the best record against the Edmonton Oilers of any goaltender in the league in the last 10 to 15 years. I remember when Dwayne Rolison was telling me about Freddie Anderson when he was goalie coach in Anaheim and said, this guy is going to be something. He's still in the NHL all these years later. You know, I am kind of going to be intrigued to see how did that all come to fruition, because you got him on a bonus-laden contract with a light base salary. How did that all take place?
19: We talked about coming into yesterday the idea of this having a three-goalie system. It's a little bit unorthodox. I would say it's probably going to be a little bit more common in the coming years, I think. I mean, Carolina had success with it this year. So when we made the trade for Devon Levi, he's got a lot of ability and he's got a lot of upside promise as a young goalie, and we think really highly of him. But the other side of it is experience at that position is always important in the NHL level as well. So we still have Tristan Jarry, but we just felt going into the day yesterday, if we were able to add a young goalie and an experienced goalie, that would have been a perfect day for us. So we contacted Freddie, you know, as soon as the window opened up for free agency, and we let him know that we were interested. Shortly after that, we made the trade, and we kept in touch with Freddie throughout the day. It took a little time to get him there. Mike Babcock has a history with him from Toronto, so Mike played a role in that as well, which was great. You know, Freddie's had some injuries over the last couple of years, so, you know, maybe when he doesn't have to carry the full workload, I think we just saw how well he played. He got the team to the Stanley Cup. I thought he was excellent getting Carolina there. He didn't play a lot of games last year because of injury, but he was very good last season. He's been a good goalie for the last few. Hasn't played a lot of hockey, so even though he's older, doesn't have as much wear and tear as far as games. So I think there's a lot of reasons for excitement. I mean, it's not too often you can get the Stanley Cup winning goalie to come to your team the next year where we did with the contract itself. So I think it's a great setup the way we have it.
18: Stan, just to reiterate, you are expecting to carry three goalies at the start of the year. Obviously, Devin Levi needs to clear waivers.
19: Yep, that's our plan.
18: Yeah, okay. And then you take a look at it, and you made some additions at forward as well. You bring back Kasperi Kapanen and Max Jones and sign Matthew Joseph, who has history playing for DJ Smith, your other new coach. I think we got to start with Kapanen. I mean, he was really good in the playoffs on a line with Leon Draisaitl and Vasily Pekulz. And it's interesting to me, Stan, and you got Vasily 2 years ago. Almost, is it fair to say when you got Vasily, by the way, that was your way to perhaps offset, you maybe made up in your mind that you weren't going to match the offer on Dylan Holloway, and you saw Pekulz as a guy that could potentially fill that slot?
19: Yeah, we were hopeful. We didn't know exactly what role we thought Pods could play. We had a lot of positive reports on him through his draft year, even his first couple years pro. The thing we loved about him was his competitiveness. And, you know, sometimes when you think of a Russian player, it's the high skill. And I think maybe that's why some people might not be as excited about him. But when you look at what he brings to the table, he's got that incredible competitive nature. He never gives up on a play. He's physical.
18: He's tough.
19: He hits hard. He does everything that a lot of players aren't really that interested in doing. The hard work on the line to get the puck back, to finish the check, get the other team to unload the puck when they don't want to because he's on top of them all the time. So he was a guy that we hoped would find his way. He was still unproven, really, at the NHL level when we acquired him. But here we are a couple of years later. He's emerged as a really important player for our team, and everyone loves to play with him. So when you talk to our players about who's a favorite line mate, his name always is at the top of that list.
18: All right, a quick thought on Kapanen and Jones coming back.
19: Yeah, so Cappy, you're right. He had a great playoff for us. He missed some time with the injury last year. I thought he had a great start to the year. Then he got hurt right before he came back, another setback. So he didn't play a lot of games, but I think when he was in the lineup and he was playing with Leon, he was really effective. He's also had a pretty good history with Mike Babcock in Toronto. His two best years as a pro were in Toronto with Babs as the coach. So that's positive. I think when your coach is really pushing to bring a guy back, I think the speed, the physical side of his game, and when he's on, he's a very effective player. So we like that part of his game. And then Max Jones and Joseph are the other two guys that, you know, starting with Max, I thought he came up, you know, late in the season and gave us a real jolt of energy to our team. He's an upbeat guy.
18: Guys like him.
19: He's always got a smile on his face, even when he's not maybe playing every day or as much. There's no complaints. He's that maybe sounds like a small point, but he brings energy to the group, and we like that. He was a very effective player for us. And Matthew Joseph, he's always been known as a high-tempo player. So his ability to kill penalties, I think, is going to be important for our group. DJ has an experience with him years ago in Ottawa, but most recently in Los Angeles at the deadline they got him, and DJ took over as coach. And he said, like, he's really improved since I had him in Ottawa. He's doing a lot of those, like, the dirty work more so than he did before. He's blocking shots. He's bringing that competitive side, which, you know, when you're younger and you're more of a skill player, maybe that's not in your profile. But I think Matthew knows for him to be an effective player, he's got to play to a role. So I think that's exciting to have all those guys in the mix.
18: You know, it's interesting, as we're joined by Stan Bowman, the general manager of the Edmonton Oilers. A week and a half ago, when you got Murphy and Dickinson, Dickinson, then Murphy re-signed, people were all, great. You know, the Oilers got these two guys done. When I put out the tweet yesterday morning that it might be a quiet day, people were, they were not happy. That probably doesn't surprise you, and then everything kind of changed. But I do want to just get a quick rip on Dickinson and Murphy, because when I looked at the price points being paid yesterday, I wonder if their agents were sitting there thinking, we probably could have got, certainly in Murphy's case, could have got more money based on what the D were going for. You got ahead of it a bit, but they also committed in the process, didn't they?
19: Yeah, I think that's a credit to those two players more than anything. And, you know, their agents were great throughout the process. I have to acknowledge them. I think they recognize that these guys are leaving money on the table. I mean, they knew it at the time, but as an agent, when your client wants to be somewhere and they believe in the team, they believe in their role on the team and they want to be there. I thought we got great value there. And I think it goes a long way to the group we have here, where they enjoyed their short stint with us at the end of last season, and there was some unfinished business. So hats off to them. They believed in themselves and the group, and we're thrilled they're here.
0: All right, not that you're going to give away the Cadbury secret. You're not done. Is that fair? You're still looking potentially at making an addition?
19: Yeah, we're having conversations today. We've had multiple discussions with players. I think if this is where we end up, I like our group.
0: That's what I was going to ask you.
19: We've got flexibility we've got a lot of different roles. We've also got depth on defense, which is huge. We've got depth in goal. I think the forward position is probably the one where if we're going to make an addition, it'd probably be up front. I don't see us adding a defense or a goalie. But I like our forward group right now. There's a little bit of everything in there when you mix in some of the younger players and the experience. But so we have cap room, and that'll continue to grow, you know, accrue over the season. So we haven't been in this position the 2 years I've been here where we've had, going into the year, we're going to have a good amount of cap space. Whether we add a player or not in the next few days, we're still going to have a lot of cap room. So I think it gives us the ability to pivot in season if players come available, whether it's through trade or on waivers. Things happen every year. Players you never expected would be available. But it's difficult when you have no cap room. It's hard to really make those deals happen. So I think we're going to be better positioned this year.
0: Well, look at L.A. last year when they got Panarin, right?
19: Right.
0: I don't think anybody thought that Panarin at the start of the year was going to end up with the L.A. Kings and sign an extension. So
19: sure,
0: there's an example, and he certainly made a difference. Well, I got to ask you this just to wrap up. I mean, it's been an interesting offseason, to say the least, here. There's been a lot of different things take place. You have a more experienced coaching staff. I think you have a different type of team. You talked about the experience in goal and the depth that you got in goal and defense, and you have cap flexibility.
19: Mm-hmm.
0: Are you feeling a lot better today about things, maybe than even you were 2 or 3 days ago?
19: Yeah, well, I think the other part we haven't talked a lot about is just the way that our coaching staff is going to operate and the way that they're going to find roles for players throughout the lineup.
0: Which includes like a Trent Frederick looking to bounce back,
19: yeah,
0: as an example.
19: Freddie and Doc and some of those guys that maybe they have more to their game. Like we like what they bring to the table. They like in Freddie's case, yeah, he's got a lot to give, and he wants to be a big player on our team, and our coaches want that to happen. So, but wanting it is one thing. You have to make it happen by giving them the opportunity. So I really like the outlook for our coaches, and I think our team's going to have a different look next year, and I can't wait to get going.
0: Stan, thank you for joining us all season long.
19: Thanks, Bob.
0: Yeah, we probably did, on average, at least one interview a month for the last 10 months with Stan Bowman, dating back to September. So very appreciative of all the time that he gave us during the course of the year. And he probably gets sick of me because he's in the same building that I am. And during the regular season, we occasionally frequent an establishment to have a 7-Up, an adult beverage. What can I tell you? That's Stan Bowman. And I sense with the fans, Aiden Ganim at 453 in Oil Country, I'm sensing there is a little bit of a different perspective on Bowman today than maybe there was yesterday morning at 11 o'clock. What do you think?
20: Yeah, you know what? The comments on Bowman were very, very
0: negative.
20: Mixed. Very mixed, yeah.
0: They weren't mixed. They were negative.
20: Negative was the correct term. But honestly, it seems like a lot of people turning around. You got to appreciate what he did yesterday. I mean, just the movement.
0: Darnell Nurse also provided the mechanism for, but the Oilers, I don't think any, do we look at any of the contracts and say that's too much? And I want to know what people think. You can text us on the Ashley Fine Flores text line at 780-451-8800. I'll tell you, some guests and Oilers now receive gift certificates to Japanese Village. 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
14: right now, plan for delays getting out of downtown with lineups on westbound River Valley Road towards Grote Road, slow traffic across High Level Bridge onto 109th Street, as well James McDonald Bridge eastbound, seeing delays on towards 98th Avenue, and we got southbound traffic on 109th Street, 104th Street, and 99th Street lined up between Saskatchewan Drive and 82nd Avenue. Otherwise, we are stall and collision-free within the city. 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
0: It is 4:56 in Oil Country. Bob Stauffer with you. We will get to a bunch of your texts. We are going to do some interactive time at 5:30, though the final half hour of the show is a little bit fluid right now. 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Drew and Gord Shamahorn and the staff at Elite, they got some legends over there, man, working out, helping out. You'd be amazed who you see when you go over to Elite during the course of the day.
20: Oh, yeah. They put the work in.
0: They put the work in, absolutely. Dwayne Mandruziak, I see him there sometimes, too. Uh-huh. All right, NHL Today, what do you got?
20: Well, the Calgary Flames making their first move in free agency. Committing to the rebuild, they send Blake Coleman and Olli Maatta to the Minnesota Wild for Jake Middleton, a 2029 second, a 2027 third, and a 2028 fourth-round pick. Calgary will retain 50% of Coleman's contract. Jakub Dovich signing with the Montreal Canadiens. He'll make $5.38 million per season for the next three. And Alex Ovechkin not done in the NHL. The Washington Capitals signed him to a one-year deal worth $4.25 million. However, Ovechkin can make over $9 million this year in signing bonuses.
0: There you go. We are going to go to a Thomas Dias 880 News weather traffic update. When we come back, Hart Levine to talk about the Oilers option on from Puckpedia from a salary cap perspective, and maybe a couple of the contracts that caught his eye. We're also reading some of your texts on Stan Bowman and the Oilers' body of work so far. And, yeah, absolutely. That's coming up in the second hour of Oilers Now.
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11: This is Global News. It's 5 o'clock. I'm Thomas Dias. It's 24 degrees. Prime Minister Mark Carney and BC Premier David Eby unveiled a memorandum of understanding between their governments this morning. Speaking in Vancouver, Carney said the agreement will help unlock billions of dollars in new investment.
5: While advancing our trade agenda across Asia. In all cases, British Columbia is the linchpin, the gateway to a more prosperous, more sustainable, and a more inclusive Canada.
11: The MOU will maintain the Northern oil tanker ban, so it appears if a new oil pipeline is eventually built, it will not be going to BC's north coast. The understanding also says BC will be compensated for environmental risks if Ottawa imposes a new oil pipeline on that province. Carney says questions about alternative routes for a pipeline will be answered tonight at 6 o'clock when he holds a news conference in Calgary with Premier Danielle Smith. Speaking in Camrose today, federal opposition leader Pierre Poilievre said there's only one thing standing in the way of a potential Alberta pipeline to northern BC.
6: Get the federal government out of the way. Get the government out of the way and repeal the industrial carbon tax. Get the government out of the way, repeal the anti-development laws C-69. Get the government out of the way and allow shipping of oil off the northwest coast of BC.
11: Poilievre says as far as he's concerned, the northern oil tanker ban is ridiculous. More news in a moment, but first, checking traffic, here's Jackson McNulty.
7: Thank you, and keep in mind if you're moving around southeast of the city that Highway 21 is shut down after a collision between Highway 625 and Township Road 510. You can't expect a detour in place out there. Within the city, we have volume delays picking up on the West Anthony and a southbound from Stoli Plain Road back towards the Yellowhead. Delays on the Waitman westbound from 111th Street towards Rainbow Valley Bridge construction. Traffic slow both directions on the Yellowhead towards 127th Street. And plan for delays getting out of downtown across the High Level Bridge, across the James McDonald Bridge eastbound, and through River Valley Road westbound towards Grote Road. 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Conditions in the app. From the Global One Traffic Center, I'm Jackson McNulty.
11: Thank you, Jackson. A man who had been living in Eppington is facing a list of charges, including conspiracy to commit murder and extortion. The EPS's Project Insight is looking at continued extortion in the South Asian community. Staff Sergeant Eric Stewart says on May 4th, Eppington police stopped a vehicle that had been reported for dangerous driving.
10: Three occupants were arrested on drug trafficking and firearms-related charges. Further investigations revealed that one of the occupants, Safaldeep Singh, has suspected ties to the Four Brothers gang criminal network linked to shootings and extortions targeting the South Asian community across the Greater Toronto Area, Canada, and the United States.
11: Police conducted raids on the addresses listed in Singh's bail documents and found evidence they say was constant or consistent with vehicle revinning operations linked to extortion-related crimes, bringing more charges. The Pembina Pipeline Corporation and two partners have given a go-ahead to the Green Light Electricity Center to be built in Sturgeon County, north of Eppington. It's a natural gas plant that will serve a data center customer. Alberta has been actively trying to court so-called hyperscale developers for projects in the province, but the power grid is not able to accommodate several such projects. Premier Danielle Smith says Alberta is prioritizing projects that provide their
8: their own power generation.
9: The Greenlight Electricity Center serves as a perfect example of this approach. By having data centers bring their own generation and pay for related power infrastructure, this framework ensures that projects like this one will actually reduce transmission costs on Alberta's utility bills.
8: The expected cost of the natural gas plant is $4.6 billion, with startup targeted for the second half of 2030. Checking the markets, Canada's main stock index finished higher today, helped by gains in technology and basic materials stocks, while U.S. markets were mixed. The Canadian dollar traded for 70.52 cents U.S. compared with 70.37 cents on Tuesday. The August crude oil contract was up 11 cents U.S. at $68.69 per barrel, and the August gold contract was up $43.30 U.S. at $4,125.70 an ounce. And Canada and the Philippines signed agreements today on energy, natural resources, labor, and tourism during a high-level visit in Vancouver. Prime Minister Carney welcomed Philippine President Ferdinand Marcos Jr. to Canada in the first visit of that country's head of state in more than a decade. Carney says Filipino-Canadians are at the very heart of Canada, and both countries can benefit in energy security and critical minerals through a strategic partnership. 880 Ched weather. The temperature dips to 15 degrees overnight with the usual risk of showers and thunderstorms. More of the same tomorrow with a high of 22. I'm Thomas Dias. Your next scheduled newscast at 5:30 on 880 Ched.
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0: 5:06, hour number two of Oilers Now. Bob Stauffer here, along with Kellen Kennedy, Derek Scott, Eamon Hasham, and the young gun himself, Aiden Ganim. 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Of course, we just dropped our sit-down 18-minute conversation with Edmonton Oilers General Manager Stan Bowman. Our spotlight conversation this hour will be with Hart Levine, and it comes up momentarily. 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Hart is with Puckpedia. 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We welcome back to the show from Puckpedia, Hart Levine. Hello, Hart. How you doing?
13: I'm worn out. Busy couple days. Few days.
0: All right. So you've got your own podcast. Do you do one every day now?
13: No, we do two episodes a week. I do one, and we have a guest on the other one. Yeah.
0: Okay. Well, what did you think? And just if you go to your website at this time. You were saying that the Oilers have $7.25 million in projected cap space. That includes with Isaac Howard and Josh Szymanski being up and not factoring in a price point on Colton Dock. And that includes six defensemen with both Stastny and Mukhamudulin as restricted free agents and all three goaltenders. Suffice to say, and Stan Bowman just said on the show here that he'd be completely comfortable starting the year with these forwards. The Oilers won't be adding to goal. They won't be adding to defense. In fact, logic dictates or they may move a defenseman out here, I think, at some point. But Oilers are in a different situation this year than they've been the last few years. Is that fair?
13: Oh, yeah. I mean, the last few years, they've been so tight to the cap, potentially using LTIR. And, you know, when July 1 does settle, they're basically done for the most part. They look to me like there's still another move to make, right? Because, you know, even if they sign those RFAs, that would be too many players on the active roster. So some of these players that we kind of consider NHL players would potentially be sent down. And also just... I think Stan Bowman has word that he wants to go into the season with some cap space, but you know, signing those RFAs, they'd be left with $4 or $5 million. I think ideally they'd like to use some of that to add in the summer, and you know, because if you go into the season, let's say with $2 million in space, you know, by the time you get to the trade deadline, that you could add almost a $10 million player. So that, you know, $2 million of cap space to start the year could be really valuable. Even $1 million would be very valuable. So they could still spend some more and you know, meet that objective of going into the season with some space.
0: All right. Now, I know a lot of people are asking me about Claude Giroux, and I talked about the fact that you know, in a perfect world, the Oilers would maybe get a guy that could take some draws. There ain't anybody in the league better than him. He's 61-63% over the last couple of years. I have had some people suggest to me that Philadelphia and Ottawa definitely in on Giroux. Of course, he's played in those two cities. It would not surprise me if Edmonton was trying to work its way into the mix as well. And Giroux is another guy, theoretically, that could qualify for a base plus bonus deal, is he not?
13: Yeah, so anyone that's 35 or older could sign a one-year deal that includes performance bonuses. We just saw that with Ovechkin today. We saw that with Zuccarello in L.A. And Freddie Anderson with Edmonton. So, yeah, anyone that's over 35 and Giroux is 38, could, and he's done that. That was his last contract was like that.
0: And what would you suggest is, from your perspective, whose body of work did you like the most yesterday?
13: Oh, I thought we were going to go, who didn't I like? You know, one thing I would say, do you know who the one team that didn't make a single signing yesterday?
0: The Carolina Hurricanes.
13: Yeah, and so I would say that not because, you know, it's a mistake to sign guys on July 1, because in past years they have made signings on July 1, but what they always do, and then you could say that for them this year, is they don't spend money just because they have it to spend. And if they don't the places where the money's worth spending, they don't do it. And they went into lots of cap space last season, and they actually didn't use it. But in previous years, they had cap space, and they were able to basically get players without giving up assets. You know, that's how they got Burns one year. That's how they got Pacioretty. So I would say that I like the fact that if they didn't see someone that met their needs at a price point that worked for them, they kept their powder dry, and I would be shocked if, you know, we get to the training camp and they haven't made any roster moves. I think that they will use that cap space in another way. In fact, I think there's probably a trade that they're working on right now, but not to say spending money on July 1 is a mistake, but if you don't see a place to spend it, I like the discipline of not feeling like you have to spend it.
0: Which organization surprised you the most with the body of their movement?
13: I would say Toronto. They made a lot of moves. And if we look here, we have some stats. You know, if you look at the total contracts, they've signed 8 contracts since July 1. That's pretty close to the top. I mean, Florida and Vegas signed a lot, but there were a lot of two-way deals. Toronto signed the most NHL guys. And they threw a lot of money at their bottom six, aside from Bobrovsky. And just... Those, as we've seen, you know, in Edmonton with some of the contracts too, paying a lot of money on your bottom six can come back to hurt you. And it felt like they signed, and then also with the Nick Paul trade, like they added a lot of players that kind of all do the same thing or similar. I will say in their defense though, like they went shorter term on them. They signed 2 and 3 year deals. So when we look at other teams where they're going longer, you know, even Edmonton going 5 years on, you know, example, Dickinson and Murphy, which kind of felt like maybe a year longer to get the cap hit down. You know, you could say Toronto actually went the opposite way. They went shorter and then therefore that higher cap hit, like a Sissons at 4.25 for 2 years. Like if he was 3 times 3, would we have looked at it a little differently, right? So
0: right.
13: It's a different approach. They're trying to spend more cap money now, but have a clean cap sheet later. That's a different approach. But to me, that, you know, when the cap is going up so much, having that extra year tacked on at a lower cap isn't going to necessarily hurt you if you're in your contention window. And I think by the moves that they're making, you don't sign a Sergei Bobrovsky if you're not trying to be a good team. And considering they don't have their next two first round draft picks, I think they are going for it. It is kind of some mixed messages with what you'd expect and then the strategy.
0: Yeah. What did you think of the Bobrovsky deal? 3 years, $7 million.
13: It's not an original thought because I've seen it online, but the first thing that came to my mind was this looks a lot like Patrick Marleau, where the first year or two is fine, and then that third year is an albatross hanging around on the neck. And remember with Marleau, they had to trade a first-round pick to get rid of him to Carolina, and that first-round pick was Seth Jarvis. It turned out to be Seth Jarvis. So,
0: and the crazy part is...
13: And, you know, so he...
0: Yeah. I was going to say, the Oilers were taking Seth Jarvis at 13 in the draft, and he went, and then Holloway went 14th. And for the life of me, I can't understand why the Winnipeg Jets passed on a guy from Winnipeg and took Cole Perfetti earlier. Like, I just, because it's clear who the better player is. So, anyways, I cut you off there, Hart. Keep going.
13: Oh, yeah. I think that, you know, Bobrovsky had a really bad regular season, and he didn't get the chance to show
0: it. For me, I can't understand why the Winnipeg Jets passed on a guy from Winnipeg and took Cole Perfetti earlier. Like, I just, because it's clear who the better player is. So, anyways, I cut you off there, Hart. Keep going.
13: Oh, yeah. I think that, you know, Bobrovsky had a really bad regular season, and he didn't get

0: show what he can do in a playoff run or a cup run. So I think with Bobrovsky, that's what they're hoping for, is that, you know, even if the regular season isn't great, with Stolarz there, that'll get them through to the playoffs, and then the playoff Bobrovsky will emerge. When you put that in the context of what I mentioned, they're comparable with Anderson. With Edmonton, it's a very low bet. It's $1 million cap hit, and they have two other goalies. And if they don't need Anderson really to make the playoffs, right? And hopefully if he gets hot, it's great. And if not, if it doesn't work with Anderson, he's an older goalie, then you move on next year. Whereas Toronto now, they're committed. Bobrovsky, needs to take them to the playoffs. And if it doesn't work, they have two more years at $7 million. So that's a pretty, pretty big gamble. I certainly would rather do the deal with Anderson on the 1 year than that Bobrovsky deal for 3 years at $7
1: million. Hart Levine joining us from Puckpedia. Bob Stauffer with you on Oilers Now. All right, Hart, I'm going to ask you about three specific contracts that caught my eye. Vincent Desharnais. We had people calling the show yesterday and texting the show and saying the Oilers, we need to see if we can get Desharnais back. Maybe, I don't know, Bob, maybe $1.5 million times 2 years, and not so fast. Was that one of the biggest surprises for you, seeing that 4+ times 4 years for Vinny Desharnais?
0: Yeah, that was definitely one where I had to rub my eyes and make sure I was seeing it right. As people in Edmonton got to see him, seems like a very nice guy. Couldn't be happier for him. It looked like when he signed that two times two deal in Vancouver, it seemed like they had buyer's remorse right away, and they sent him out in a trade a few months later, right? And then he was on three teams over that season. So. There's some metrics you can look at that show how good he is defensively, and especially on the penalty kill. But obviously the puck skills are pretty limited. I would love to know what the competition was, right? Because you would think that if he's signing a deal like that, there were other teams that were offering something close to that. Good for him, but definitely a head scratcher. If you look at a big, strong defenseman a couple of years ago, LA signed Edmondson 4 years, just under $4 million. Obviously more track record, but I think I'd rather take a Desharnais a little bit younger, and maybe there's some room for improvement. Where Edmondson, you worry about him staying upright, so maybe that was one of the comparables. But yeah, that was a big one, shocking.
1: By the way, we should mention the Edmonton Oilers have lost James Hamblin. He has signed a deal with the Anaheim Ducks, a two-year deal, $875,000. Hamblin was a very good player for the Oilers farm team over the last couple of years for Keith Gretzky. We are joined by Puckpedia's Hart Levine, Bob Stauffer with you on Oilers Now. Two more contracts that caught my eye. I was like, whoa. What did you think of the deal that Mason Marchment got with the San Jose Sharks?
0: I think if you look at his, how he performed for the season, that's a pretty reasonable deal. I mean, maybe 1 year longer than you'd like. The challenge would be he looked so good in Columbus and had such a bad part to the season in Seattle, right? And so which player are you getting? It really was a tale of two players. So if he's going to perform like he did in Columbus, I think that deal will be, look quite good, especially the first few years. And, maybe that last year or two, he falls off a bit. But if he's even kind of in between those two players last year, then that's not going to do well because, he's a player that seems like he has to play with an edge and have a lot of energy. And you wonder, after how poorly it went in Seattle and playing for a contract, that if that lit a fire under him in Columbus, and does he still have that now, signing a big, big deal? But it certainly wasn't on my list of the worst ones because I think he's shown in the past he can live up to that contract, but there's definitely some risk on it because of the consistency issue.
1: Well, he got $6.75 million times 5 years. That is a healthy bite from him. And Boone Jenner. What were your thoughts on? Because that was another one that sort of caught my eye a bit, Hart.
0: Yeah. We have to get used to the fact that the cap hits are higher than for players, and we're kind of, conditioned to expect it just with the rising cap. To me, the Jenner is just that it's the extra year. I actually had, maybe in January, I had a team that was, doing the prep and thinking about it maybe as a trade deadline acquisition and an extension, had me look at him. And at the time, he was

0: you know, he started the year really hot. And so in January, I had him at maybe 3 times 5.75.
1: Wow.
0: Really? He cooled down.
1: Good for you.
0: Yeah, he cooled down, though, right? So I would say that, you know, if I had looked at him again at the end of the year, I probably would have had him, you know, maybe 3 times 5 or 3 times 4 times 7.5. So, yeah, he certainly got that extra year at that age and injury history that's concerning. But, you know, I would say, yeah, he probably should have been 3 times 4.75. The question isn't so much like, is that a bad contract? Is like, you know, is that the right fit? And if you have too many guys sort of in that older range and that price point and middle six guys, then that doesn't work. But if, you know, you have one spot like that and you don't have too many aging players, then, you know, I think it could work. And in Washington, like, they did make a lot of moves, right?
1: They made a lot of moves, yeah.
0: Ta Kim, yeah. So, you know, it's hard to know how those pieces are all going to fit together. But, yeah, I think, like I said, I'm probably a year too long and maybe in the end a million too high. But, you know, we could say that Vinny Darnay probably got more than a year too long and more than a million too high, right? So.
1: Well, yeah, I mean, 4.2 times 4. Hart, how do people follow your website? And look, anybody that's a hardcore fan, we've had you on and off over the last few years that they kind of know what you do. But for all the salary cap information, you got the agency leaderboard. How about this? I saw Evander Kane today, by the way. I saw Jerry Johansson today when I went for lunch with Rob Dom, the former head coach of the Alberta Golden Bears, who's been over in Austria for a few years. I didn't even know. I mean, Jerry came over to say hi and what I. You know, how would I know that Jakub Dobish was getting a 3-year extension? But how do people follow your work?
0: Go to the website, puckpedia.com. You can now sign up for notifications, so you can get an email whenever there's a signing or trade. You can pick for all teams or just the Oilers if you want, because now people are away from their desks and phones a little bit more, and they want to make sure they don't miss anything. And follow us on Twitter at Puckpedia.
1: Awesome stuff. Thank you for your time, Hart.
0: Thanks for having me.
1: You bet. 5:22 in oil country. We'll take a quick timeout. This is Oilers Now.
2: Still spots to watch out for. We do have delays picking up westbound on the south end to be handy from Calgary Trail across to the 111th Street construction. Southbound traffic on Twilliger Drive lined up from Windermere Boulevard past the southwest end to the Andy Overpass towards Hatto Drive. Still heavy volume on Calgary Trail from the White Mud towards 34th Avenue. And more volume delays on the west end to the Andy southbound from the Yellowhead towards Stony Plain Road. 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Conditions in the app. From the Global One Traffic Center, I'm Jackson McNulty.
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1: 526 in oil country. It's Goodley Oilers Now. Injury Report is brought to you by James H. Brown and Associates, Alberta Injury Lawyers, the heavy hitters of injury law. Trent Brown, two-time CFL All-Star. He's stoked about the start of the Edmonton Elks season. They are 3-0, and they are in Kelowna at the Apple Bowl as the BC Lions are booted out of BC Place because of the World Cup of Soccer. And it is a 3:30 pregame show with Morley's countdown to kickoff with Morley Scott and Dave Campbell and Blake Dermott and the gang. And at 5 o'clock, the game, the Elks and the BC Lions. There you have it. 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
17: This is Global News. It's 5:30. I'm Thomas Dias. It's 24 degrees. The UCP government says more than 106,000 Albertans applied online for $100 affordability checks in more than 24 hours despite
18: technological hurdles hampering efforts to sign on to the program. Premier Danielle Smith says the government is working to resolve website issues, and she encourages people to keep trying.
19: And I know that's very frustrating for those who went on, but I think it also shows that when you get a large number of people going on at once, sometimes it does end up stressing the system. But I've looked into that with my tech and innovation minister as well as with my finance minister. And if you haven't gotten on, do try again, because we're working on trying to resolve some of those glitches.
18: Eligible adults have until September 30th to submit an application for the cash. And nurses in BC are starting targeted job action that includes a ban on non-essential overtime and non-nursing duties as they aim to get a new deal with the province. The union had issued a 72-hour strike notice Monday after its members voted to reject a tentative contract deal bargained with the provincial health employer in May. BC Nurses Union President Adrian Geer says the job action is meant to put pressure on the employer, not to disrupt patient care. Checking traffic, here's Jackson McNulty.
2: Thank you, and the only collision we've had all afternoon is still hanging around out on Highway 21. It has the highway closed both directions between Highway 625 and Township Road 510. Plan for a detour in place out there. Eastbound traffic on the South Anthony and AC to Lease Reconstruction from Calgary Trail across to 111th Street. Westbound traffic on Fox Drive lined up at the Whitewood Interchange back towards Belgravia Road. We got volume delays picking up on Gateway Boulevard and Calgary Trail at the 82nd Avenue intersections, and still plan for delays getting out of downtown across the High-Level Bridge onto 109th Street. 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From the Global One Traffic Center, I'm Jackson McNulty.
18: Thank you, Jackson. 880 CHED weather, the risk of showers and a thunderstorm continues with an overnight low of 15 degrees. More of the same tomorrow with a high of 22. I'm Thomas Dias. Your next scheduled newscast at 6 o'clock. On 880 CHED.
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1: 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Welcome back to the show. This will be Louis' last hit of the 25-26 season, a season which ended too early for the Edmonton Oilers. But, Louis, we've got a pretty good read on Oilers free agency. And I guess the first question I have for you, did he just drop? Do you want to check to see if he just dropped there? It sounded like that just went right off the air. Anyways, I'll have a question for Louis when we come back. You can keep texting us on the Ashley Five Floors text line as well, 780-451-8800. Royal Pizza, pizza pasta, and so much more. 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Do I have the clearance to bring Louis aboard? Oh, wow. We dropped. Okay. We had them. I could hear them. I could hear them. Wow. That's live radio for you. You know what I noticed, too? I don't know if anybody else noticed this, but there were, like, I was downtown and the phone was dropping all day. It happens once in a while. You can text us at 780-451-8800. Bob, I think people are really underrating the Devin Levi move. I really like the idea of running three goaltenders. Well, let's bring aboard Louis DeBrusk. Hello, Louis. How you doing?
0: Hey, Bob. How you doing? Sorry about that. Not sure what happened, but a few drop calls, but we made it. Doing well. Enjoying some sunny weather for a change here, which is nice. And hopefully it can stay like that a little more.
1: All right. Well, look, I thought to start yesterday morning, I didn't think Darnell Nurse. We knew it was rumored Pittsburgh and Philadelphia and Boston, and it didn't seem like, there was anything to jump at. And then we found out, courtesy of Elliot Friedman, that San Jose had entered the chat, and boom, a deal gets done. And it changed the entire complexion of the day for the Edmonton Oilers. First of all, your thoughts on Darnell Nurse, his time as an Edmonton Oiler, and then also what resulted as a result of that cap space being opened up?
0: Yeah, you know what? Wish him nothing but the best. He's a true pro. Anytime I talk to Darnell, that's the one thing. He punched his card in when he came to work. He punched out when he went out from work, and he did that his entire career. He never wanted to miss games. And listen, I've said it before, he played some really valuable minutes for the Edmonton Oilers. And I know that he was a hot-button topic in Edmonton. He said it himself in his press conference. There was a target kind of on him that didn't seem to go away. And you can feel that way for sure. And there's no question for Darnell. He was always a hot topic in this city. And I wish him nothing the best. I like this from San Jose's perspective, to be honest with you. They're a young team. He's a veteran core guy that's played a lot of years in this league, that's going to step right in there, give him some leadership, physicality, makes their team a lot tougher, deeper. And for Edmonton, listen, the one thing we've talked about in these last few years, Bob, is the fact that they haven't had any room in the cap. They haven't been able to really kind of do anything because they're up against it, always up against it, up against it. That's what happens when you're a good team, when you've gone to a conference final and two Stanley Cup finals in a period of 4 years. That's going to happen. You're going to have to pay your players. So it allowed Stan Bowman with some nifty work to be able to clear that cap space and bring in some different people.
1: Did you have much of a book on Ryan Shea? 35 points plus 30, second in time on ice amongst Pittsburgh's PKers for defensemen. Your thoughts on his acquisition, 5 years at $4 million.
0: I don't have a huge book on him, but the one thing that I do remember is when Edmonton was in Pittsburgh this year, and it was a tough game for Edmonton in there, he was really good. He was really good against Edmonton. And I remember we talked about him a few times in the telecast. His name came up a few times. Jack and I kind of looked at each other a couple times. And we're like, geez, this guy was pretty good in that game, made a lot of nice plays. And you know what? Listen, good on him. He's a guy that broke through, came through and found a way to jump into a team and have good numbers on a team that had a resurgence last year, and he was a big part of that. So they felt comfortable giving him the deal they gave him, and he'll be excited to come in here and be a big part of the Edmonton Oilers.
1: Well, it's a different allocation. By the way, Shakira Makabadoulin coming over from San Jose in that trade for Nurse, a left-handed shooting Russian defenseman that can play the right side. What do you figure on him?
0: I thought it was Makabadoulin.
1: Well, it might be Makabadoulin. I'm going to screw it up more than once, Louis.
0: Don't worry. We'll air that. We'll make sure we get that right when we get to talk to him when he comes into town. Another young defenseman, rangy, 6'4". Got healthy, scratched a few times versus Edmonton this year, a couple times anyway. But the one game that he did play, I think he had the game-winning goal in it against Edmonton. So listen, this is another first-round pick. This is a guy that's, kind of had to work his way into the lineup. Obviously wasn't a complete regular, but there's an upside. Anytime you're 6'4", have the range that he has, plays with a little bit of an edge, and obviously is going to be pretty excited to be playing with the talent in Edmonton. I think he's going to be fine. He's playing with some talented players there as well, but this is another opportunity for another young guy to come in, and you see it so often with players that maybe just don't take off with the original organization they have, or maybe the second organization they're with, but then they finally find a home, and when they do, that's where they stay for a long time. And I think that's what Edmonton's hoping here with Mooka Madulin, is that he comes in, he finds a home, he provides that defensive structure in the game, he's a good skater, he's a big kid, and I think that he's going to come in, and they expect a lot from him.
1: Louis DeBrusque's appearance is brought to you by GCL Diesel, your source for heavy-duty equipment components, including turbochargers, cylinder heads, in-frame overhaul kits, and more. GCL Diesel, diesel understood. By the way, in the two games against the Oilers this year, Edmonton won 6-4 in Pitt, and then the Penguins bombed the Oilers 6-2 in Edmonton. Ryan Shea was +4 in those two games with two assists. So he
0: maybe performed. It was the Edmonton game then. It was one of the games that I remember. Well,
1: he had an assist in both games and was +2. And like the Oilers won 6-4 in Pittsburgh, but he was +2. They were fine when he was on the ice. I just looked it up here.
0: I remember
1: here.
0: Him making a few really solid defensive plays too. Like for me, I was just he just kind of stuck out. Because you don't know players that well when you first see them in the East. You only see them if you're lucky a couple of times during the year, and just to see him live, I just remember there was game there. So I understand why they went out and acquired him, why they signed him, and felt he could come in and fill a void. Because let's face it, Bob. I mean, Darnell Nurse, was his game perfect? No. But I'll tell you what, he did a lot of good things for Edmonton. He was their toughest player, came to play every single night, was a true pro, and there's going to be minutes there that are going to have to be eaten up by different people, and they're not easy minutes. So there's going to be some pressure for these young guys to come in and do that job right away. A guy like Jake Walman, he's going to be elevated, and most likely he's going to have to do more, and everybody to a man is going to have to really buy in, and I think that's obviously what Mike Babcock talked about in the coaching staff with DJ Smith coming in, that this is going to be by committee, and it looks like they have guys that are really eager and hungry to come in here and make some noise.
1: Well, it won't just be the defense that's by committee. It appears as though it's going to be goaltending by committee. And, I mean, Freddie Anderson, he's just killed the Oilers all-time head-to-head. Like, it is ugly. I mean, how good his record is against Edmonton, and great save percentage, great goals against average. This is the guy Dwayne Rolison raved about, 12 years ago, 13 years ago. Your thoughts on Anderson, Levi, and Tristan Jarry? Stan Bowman saying today he expects to have a three-goaltender rotation during the year.
0: Competition. There's nothing wrong with it. And I think that it's going to be the guy that grabs the reins and goes. Anderson, though, is a real veteran goaltender, similar to Tristan Jarry. Jarry's been around for quite a while now, too. So these are two guys that know. And Levi, comes in as a guy that, a little bit of a dark horse, but I think obviously they feel he can take the next step. They feel that he's a guy that can push and take the next step and grow with the team as well. So there's nothing wrong with having that healthy competition. I think for Anderson, as you mentioned, it's funny, the old saying, if you can't beat them, get them. And, Anderson, obviously a Stanley Cup winner, didn't end very well for him with the Hurricanes as far as, health-wise, and he wasn't able to finish the playoffs, but he was a massive part of that Stanley Cup win, especially in the early rounds. And he's going to have that feather in his cap for the rest of his life, and congratulations to him. And it's not a bad thing having a guy with that pedigree now coming into your locker room and understanding the system, the game they played in Carolina. Let's face it, you heard Mike Babcock talk about they looked at the league and who does it well. I can guarantee you the Carolina Hurricanes were one of the teams they broke down as well and looked at how they do things, because they've been doing it well for quite a few years now and knocking at the door. So Anderson's used to those kind of systems. He's had Babcock in Toronto before, understands what he likes to do and how that system. And we don't talk a lot about systems when we're talking goaltender, but it's really important. It's vital, right? It's that predictability of where the shots are going to come from. If a team's playing well in front of you, you kind of know what to expect. And so Freddie Anderson should know exactly what to expect.
1: Louis DeBrusque joining us. Louis, and we're getting texts on this. Trent Frederick's going to need to be a physical guy. He needs to bounce back here. And the coaches know they got to, Colton Dock's a physical player up front, but Colson's legitimately tough. They don't have Darnell Nurse in the back end. Are you a little bit concerned that the Oilers maybe need to look at adding some compensatory toughness here?
0: Yep. I'm concerned. I mean, that's it's been a concern of mine for a few years. I think
1: and now Darnell's gone.
0: Yeah, I mean, listen, he was the toughest guy, right? I mean, Darnell showed that he could keep people at bay. He wasn't afraid of anybody. He played a physical game, especially in the playoffs. I thought he would really step up and even sometimes go over the line, which is okay in my books. It's okay, you know, to be that competitive. It keeps the other team honest, but it is a concern. That's one of the things when I look at this team. Now, again, you name the players. Frederick, we know he can do it. He's a big physical guy. He plays a hard game. He's honest. He plays hard. Pod Colson, same thing. Hard, physical guy that plays an honest game, but don't push him too far. We've seen what he can do physically. Zach Hyman's a big guy. You know, he plays a hard physical game. Colton Dock, I think, really came in and surprised me, for sure. And I knew he was a physical guy. Came in with a ton of hits from the Chicago year. But at the same time, he just really has that giddy up and go. He can get there. So he's going to be a thorn in players' sides. We saw Clattenburg get a chance last year because of that, too, right? We saw Clattenburg come up. And unfortunately, he got injured. But there's another guy that had an opportunity, came up, and, you know, listen, there'll be guys knocking at the door, but I do think it's going to have to be by committee. It's not like they're a small team, Bob. You know, Ekholm, you've got Stowe there. You know, he's a big physical guy. Wallman's a physical guy when he plays hard. Emberson, you know, packs a real punch with physicality. So when I look at it, and, you know, it's not going to be necessarily a fourth line or a couple individuals that are going to have to take all that responsibility. It's going to again have to be by team. There's nothing wrong with that, you know. There's nothing wrong with having a team like that, a team, tough team that's veteran players that understand how to protect each other. And quite frankly, if you're dictating the play and you're playing the way you should play, it's up to the other team to try and get you off your game. It's not the other way around. So we'll see how it goes. It's certainly going to be something we're going to watch for, because if you look around the league right now, it looks like teams have bolstered up again. Florida's gotten tough again. They've gotten bigger. They've gotten meaner. They got pushed around by the Tampa Bay Lightning in exhibition last year. That's where it started. They're not going to get pushed around again this year. You see other teams that have loaded up. Anaheim's got a couple guys they brought into the mix recently, you know. So the division's gotten better. Let's face it. This has been a young division, a team of division of rebuilds, but those rebuilds have elite players that are now pushing. We saw one of those teams in Anaheim last year beat Edmonton in the first round. This won't be an easy division to play in, but we'll see how that goes as far as the toughness aspect. I think they can get tougher. I think they could add a couple guys, you know, potentially that could be bubble guys up and down, maybe one of those young guys that's really hungry to come up and make a name. You never know what you're going to get there, but maybe a couple players like that they should be looking for. But I think they're a big enough, a veteran enough team right now. They should be able to withstand the physicality of the opponent. And if they're playing their game like we talked about, they'll be the ones that are getting chased.
1: To me, it is not out of the realm of possibilities that Colton Dock ends up third line left wing by the halfway point in the season, and the fourth line left winger, I'm serious about this, it is not out of the realm of possibilities. I could see Connor Clattenburg here halfway through the year. He's got to work on his game.
0: You know,
1: I can see it.
0: I just think he brings so much energy. It's contagious. You can't tell me that there wasn't more life on that bench when he was in the lineup, because there was.
1: Well, and against and you know Florida. What? Think of the two games against Florida.
0: I got to give him a lot of credit. Yeah, I really do. He came in and he was not afraid to ruffle some feathers out there. He was not afraid to get in people's grill. He was looking to make noise. And if you're a young buck in this league coming in trying to make a name for yourself, that's one way to do it. It's a hard way to do it. It's a tough way to do it. I did it myself. But I really appreciated the fact that every night he was out there looking for it, scored a goal. I mean, the building was he just seemed to get the whole bench up.
1: Yep.
0: It was incredible how similar to a guy like Ryan Lomberg, who again gets another 2-year deal.
1: Yeah.
0: Why? It's because of the energy, Stanley Cup winner in Florida, but it's the energy that he brings to the table. It's the energy every single shift he's going out there, and the opposition knows it as well. That's the most important thing.
1: Louis, thank you for all your time that you gave us this year. Special shout-out again to GCL Diesel. And if you're up for a contract extension in the fall, we can make it work.
0: Okay, let's talk this summer. Sounds good. You have a good summer, Bob. Thanks, man.
1: Thanks. Here you go. That's Louis DeBrusque. And for the record, I'm going to be doing the show for 5 of the 9 months during the summer. The young gun, Aiden Ganim, is going to get some more field time here.
3: I'm fired up.
1: All right. 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Modern Measure, MDRN Measure. 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We'll also mention to you that Bruce Kerlock will join us later this week. 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We'll take a timeout, come back with a very interesting This Day in Oilers History, and Brendan Escott with a crossover.
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1: I do that? I don't know about that. 553 in Oil Country. Darcy says, Bob, if Evander Kane turns 35 in August, would he qualify for a 35-plus bonus? 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I'm not sure what Evander's got going on right now. 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I checked the Radiophonic rankings for Canada Hockey Apple Podcasts. We're fourth. So Spit and Chicklets, 32 Thoughts, and Kipper and Bourne in a market with 14 million people. That's who's ahead of us. So we're hanging in there. We had a long day yesterday. Oh, I remember this day. 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
3: Well, Bob, on this day in 2008, Daryl Cates is officially introduced as the new owner of the Edmonton Oilers during a news conference at Rexall Place. He purchased the team from the Edmonton Investors Group for $200 million. Bob, I got to say, this one's a little timely. A couple days ago, someone was telling me that Daryl mentioned you first out of anyone at that conference.
1: I can neither confirm nor deny, but I can confirm that that was the case. He had a little bit of fun at my expense.
3: What'd he say?
1: He told a story about a presser. Daryl, when are you going to do your presser? And Bob Stauffer was stalking me as usual. It was kind of like the joke, right? And I was like, okay, sure. And I could see the looks of horror on the faces of a couple of other media members, because to that point, nobody had talked to DK. And so it was kind of like, of course, I'd saw him at, I won't say which gym, but a prominent downtown gym at that time. And he got the team. And the plan all along was to purchase the team and get a downtown entertainment and arena district. And there were some tough miles. You should have seen the shows back in like 12 and 13 trying to push through on that deal. So, but it is funny what a difference a day makes, or even a few hours makes, as we bring aboard Brendan Escott. Thank you again for your 6 hours that you gave us yesterday. We literally watched Stan Bowman go from the outhouse to the penthouse in the eyes of the fans. Was that not crazy yesterday?
4: Absolutely. I mean, I don't know that I've ever seen the public perception of a manager or somebody in the front office change the way that it did, but that just goes to show the body of work that he was able to execute, where he didn't have to go willy-nilly with the spending, right? The fans didn't want that, and I think there's some trust now built in.
1: Well, the Anderson deal I thought was for 2.8. I didn't realize it was for one with bonuses for 1.8. And the bonuses don't get fully realized unless the Oilers, you know, win the Stanley Cup. And you know, that's 31 other teams that want to win. So he had a good day yesterday. We're going to have, by the way, Freddie Anderson's doing an availability tomorrow. What do you got coming up tonight?
4: Well, we'll have some open talk time to discuss the free agency, and not only with the Oilers, but right around the league, 6:35. 7:05, we'll shift gears and talk with Elks linebacker Joel DeBlanco about the big win against Winnipeg and what's coming up against BC in Kelowna. And Zulfi Sheikh from Sportsnet and Locked On Raptors going to talk Kawhi Leonard with us, and a little bit more to do with the basketball team.
1: I was in Disneyland when Kawhi made that shot. Was that against the Sixers?
4: Yeah.
1: Right? And then they went on and obviously won the championship. And then he left. And now he's back.
4: Yeah. Everybody knew he was leaving. But I think there's a little more certainty with this commitment to the market this time.
1: All right. Awesome stuff, Brendan. That's Inside Sports. Off to an 880 News weather traffic update with
3: Zach Ferguson,
1: thank you to Kellen Kennedy and Aiden Ganim and Derek Scott, Naaman Hashem, Brendan Escott up next. Have a terrific Thursday, everybody.
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